0: American oil.
1: McFarland says the trend gives the United States greater strategic influence in the region. 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
2: Five family members are found dead after flash flooding in Utah.
4: Five family members who had set out for a day of hiking were killed after a flash flood swept through canyons of southern Utah Friday, according to law enforcement officials. The victims were a captain in the Provo, Utah Fire Department, his wife, and their sons, according to fire officials. A daughter who was not on the trip survived. The Wayne County Sheriff's Office says the family arrived Friday at Sunglow Campground in scenic Red Rock Canyon. Although the Sheriff's Office did not identify the victims, the Provo Fire Department confirmed in a social media post that Fire Captain Spencer Long and his family members were killed. I'm Julie Walker.
2: Andrew Tate and his brother have been arrested in Miami. The social media influencers with millions of followers were arrested by federal marshals Saturday on criminal charges of rape and sex trafficking in the UK. Breaking news and analysis at townhall.com. A mix-up triggers a lawsuit.
5: Kyle Bylin is part of a lawsuit suing Unity Medical Center in Grafton, North Dakota for being switched at birth and sent home with the wrong family 38 years ago.
6: My bassinet had Kyle Bylin on it, right? But I was born 10 to 12 hours before Kyle Bylin as Jeremy Morrison.
5: Kyle uncovered the mix-up after taking an at-home test he chose randomly during a Christmas gift exchange. That led to his biological aunt on a genealogy platform. The hospital is not disputing there was a switch, but says records and staff are hard to find after almost four decades. I'm Lisa Dwyer.
2: New data shows the World Cup raised consumer spending around the U.S. in June. The Bank of America Institute found that consumer spending using credit and debit cards increased over 6% from a year ago. That's the biggest jump in over 4 years. More on these stories at townhall.com.
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12: Capitol Hill, where we go beyond the headlines to bring you the story shaping Washington and the world. I'm your host, Tony Perkins.
13: Tonight, I'm announcing the immediate declassification and release of critical intelligence, revealing shocking vulnerabilities in our election infrastructure. This evidence shows that the election system we have dangerously exposes and really exposes like levels never thought possible to hacking, exploitation, and foreign interference.
12: That was President Donald Trump in a primetime address Thursday night announcing the release of new declassified material concerning foreign election interference by the Chinese Communist Party, as well as vulnerabilities in America's election system. Dr. Robert Destro, who served as Assistant Secretary of State during President Trump's first administration, says the president's announcement is consistent with the unclassified information he has previously reviewed. He joins us. Capitol Hill is still mourning the loss of South Carolina Senator Lindsey Graham, who died unexpectedly last weekend. Elizabeth Mitchell, White House correspondent for the Daily Signal, joins us with the latest reaction and what Senator Graham's absence could mean, particularly for American foreign policy. Also this week, tensions with Iran continue to escalate.
0: Specifically, in the memorandum of understanding that they signed, they were not to fire on commercial vessels moving through the Strait of Hormuz. And unfortunately, they have made the tragic decision for them to do that. And President Trump is not going to sit by and allow these active acts of terrorism to take place in the Strait without ensuring Iran pays consequences for that. And that's what we are witnessing right now.
12: That was White House Press Secretary Karoline Leavitt. As the exchanges of strikes continues to erode hopes for a lasting ceasefire, what options remain for the United States to achieve its strategic objectives? North Carolina Congressman Pat Harrigan, a decorated Green Beret combat veteran, joins me. House Speaker Mike Johnson closed out another demanding week on Capitol Hill.
14: Given the Democrats' absolute refusal to work with us on the nation's top priorities, and that includes election integrity and strengthening our nation's defense, we're moving forward with a narrow, streamlined package to deliver on some of America's top priorities. It is a sad situation, but this is where we are. Republicans have to do this on our own.
12: The House returns Monday with an ambitious legislative agenda before lawmakers depart for the August recess. What's on that agenda? House Speaker Mike Johnson joins me to preview what's ahead. All right, stay with us. All of that and more is ahead on this edition of This Week on Capitol Hill.
15: Today's edition of This Week on Capitol Hill is being presented by AARP.
12: Flags flew at half staff this week to honor Senator Lindsey Graham following his sudden death last Saturday. For years, Senator Graham was one of the Senate's most influential voices on foreign policy and national security, and in recent years, a key ally of President Trump. His death leaves a significant void in both the Senate and the broader foreign policy debate. Joining us now to discuss this and more is Elizabeth Mitchell, White House correspondent for the Daily Signal. Elizabeth, welcome back to This Week on Capitol Hill. Thanks so much for joining us.
16: Hi, thanks so much for having me back.
12: So describe what you've seen this week following the death of Senator Graham and how people are dealing with the vacuum created by his death.
16: Yeah, I think that this has definitely been a shocking week. No one expected to wake up to this terrible news about Senator Graham's loss. The president was very close to him and has talked about how hard this news was to receive for him. And I think the Senate really jumped right into action in confirming his sister, Senator Darlene Graham now, and she is in the role. President Trump met with her yesterday, and so it seems like she is poised to carry on his legacy for the remainder of his term.
12: Now, Senator Graham was a frequent guest on this program, in fact, was scheduled to be on this weekend. He leaves behind a significant void in understanding of the dynamics of foreign policy. Do you see, or does the White House anticipate, who will fill that role?
16: That's a great question that a lot of people are asking. I think that some who have been asked, some senators have said that no one can fully fill his shoes. He's such a close relationship with the president. It seems like they really understood each other and were able to communicate on this. Of course, we know that Senator Graham was more interested in foreign intervention than some other members of the party. And so he was able to provide a voice for those types of thoughts. And so there have been discussions about who will step into his shoes as kind of the main intermediary mediator between the Senate and the White House. Mark Wayne Mullen had a role like that, but then he moved on to being DHS secretary. And I've heard Katie Britt being thrown out as an option, but we'll see what will who will come forward in that capacity.
17: All right, Elizabeth, let's shift to another story. This week, the president delivering a major speech Thursday night addressing election integrity. What were your takeaways from that speech?
16: That speech, I think that we were all, I think that what we got was a little different than what I was expecting. I think the revelation that there were 287,000 people, potentially non-citizens who are registered to vote in U.S. elections is very shocking. And I think that this is something that the president can and will use to continue to push for the Save America Act, because that wouldn't be able to happen if this were to pass. And I think that if this isn't accurate, then Democrats would have nothing to worry about by Save America Act passing, because they wouldn't be voting.
17: The reaction from some of the Democrats, including the House Minority Leader Hakeem Jeffries, was that the president is just paving the way for undermining of the false election. How do you respond to that?
16: I think that was not what the president was trying to do here. I think that he mostly, it seemed like, I think a lot of people would have expected him to say that this meant that the election was stolen and really focus more on the 2020 election. And it seemed like really he was looking forward to ways that the election integrity of the United States can be improved. And I think we all know that Save America Act, if it does pass, probably cannot be implemented by the midterms. And so I think he's more looking forward to elections to come and thinking about the vulnerabilities that he's identified.
17: And what about the declassified information pointing to foreign interference, specifically from the Chinese Communist Party?
16: That was very interesting. So we've all heard so much, particularly from the left, about Russian interference in elections. And so to hear that it could be the CCP itself interfering is a horrifying thought. And I think the president was focusing on saying that CCP didn't want him to win because they knew he would create a strong national defense and that he would put tariffs on them. And so they didn't want him to win. And so I think that's interesting. As these files have been released, everyone will be able to check them out for themselves. And another good aspect of this is that he says that he's going to be doing investigations with the DOJ, FBI, et cetera. And so those who are skeptical, I think we all can follow the investigations and see what the result is of this, because he's going to be filing criminal charges. And so there will be a lot of information to follow in coming months on this information to see how safe or unsafe our elections really are.
17: I think it's very important that the president has declassified this information and is putting it out there for the American people to see, because I think the level of trust that Americans have in the government is at an all-time low. And I think this supporting documentation, this evidence is needed, and I commend the president for putting it out there. I want to go back to the House for just a moment. This week, a vote in the House demonstrating a major shift, even in the Democratic Party, regarding aid to Israel, where half of the Democratic caucus voted against aid going to one of our strategic allies, Israel. This, for years, has been a bipartisan issue, but apparently not anymore.
16: Yes, that was a shocking switch up, 100 Democrats voting against all aid to Israel. I think people in both parties have conversations about how much American aid should be given to foreign countries, but the idea of cutting all aid to Israel could have a catastrophic outcome for all people who live there. They're completely surrounded by terrorists, and they've been a key ally to the United States for a long time. And so I think it really shows a strong shift in the Democrat Party, and it raises the question of, can someone support Israel and be a Democrat anymore?
17: One final question for you. We've got just a little over a minute left. You reported recently that the Trump administration has taken action on an HHS rule regarding federal funds for hospitals that perform transitions on gender transitions on children. What did the administration do, and why is this significant?
16: So I wrote this story because there's a lot of concern this week that the administration was abandoning a rule that it put forward in December that would make it a condition to participate in Medicare for and Medicaid for hospitals to not perform child transgender procedures. And so people thought they weren't moving forward with it because it wasn't listed in the federal rule agenda. However, it was added yesterday, so I was able to report that this means the administration is moving forward with the final rule that's expected around December of this year that would make sure that hospitals cannot have federal dollars if they're going to be giving kids these irreversible hormones, surgeries, et cetera.
17: Which has been a top priority for this administration, with the president even mentioning that Thursday night in his primetime address. Elizabeth Mitchell, I want to thank you for joining us. As always, great to see and have you on the program. All right, stay tuned, folks. Still to come, House Speaker Mike Johnson will be joining us. And coming up next, Congressman Pat Harrigan is going to be joining us. He's a member of the House Armed Services Committee, so don't go away.
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17: Welcome back to This Week on Capitol Hill. I'm your host, Tony Perkins. Well, this week, the United States continued striking targets in Iran as the conflict increasingly centered on control of the strategically critical Strait of Hormuz. White House Press Secretary Karoline Leavitt said the renewed strikes came in response to Iran's violation of the Memorandum of Understanding. While the administration has indicated that it remains open to negotiations with the Iranian regime, the United States broadened its target set as the week came to a close, striking bridges in southern Iran, airport facilities, and other infrastructure supporting Iran's military operation. Joining us now is North Carolina Congressman Pat Harrigan. Congressman Harrigan.

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2: I think we've struck now for six straight days, kind of post the end of the ceasefire. But as you and I have discussed earlier this week, if you do want to finish the job, you have to demonstrably change the overall approach to which you're taking with Iran, because you have to put the Iranian regime in a box where they have to decide between taking care of their 92 million people who are not part of the IRGC, who simply want jobs, opportunity, a reasonable quality of life, or with the limited resources the regime has, continue to pursue red lines that are intolerable to the United States of America. We have not yet put them in that box. But I think with the strikes over the last couple days, it seems like the administration is maybe moving towards showing the Iranian regime we are willing to put them in that box.
3: Congressman Harrigan, let me ask you this question. What are the risks long term to leave before the objectives that were stated at the outset of this conflict, if they're not accomplished? What are the risks?
2: Well, there are significant risks to both courses of action. And I think that's the unfortunate consideration that you just have to admit to at this stage of the conflict, given where it's developed, where it's been on again, off again. Time is never on our side, right? I mean, this entire conflict boils down to who owns the time. And I'll give you a hint, it's not the United States for a variety of reasons. But with respect to the specific question of what are the risks, well, the risks are certainly that we have global and geopolitical instability due to Iran's utilization of force throughout the region. That includes against commercial shipping in the Strait of Hormuz. That includes the concept of tolling for geographical areas that against maritime law are very, very clear. That's a bedrock foundation. You cannot charge tolls for geographic formations anywhere in the world. That's part of freedom of navigation. There's also, I think, parallels back to the 1984 withdrawal from Lebanon, where the Reagan administration effectively just said, you know what, we're being targeted and we're having all this friction and frustration because we're actually present here in the region. We just need to withdraw. But what happened in Lebanon after we withdrew? We got Hezbollah. So you've got a lot of considerations, historical considerations that you have to make here that would lead you to believe that if we leave problems unsolved, they generally come back with a vengeance and in much greater fashion. When we left Iraq, we got ISIS. When we left Afghanistan, we got the Taliban back. So I think we've got to be very clear-eyed about what the risks are here. And there are certainly risks with reengaging too, Tony.
3: We're going to talk a little bit later with the speaker in the program about Reconciliation 3.0. A part of that is funding for the military. The military's leadership saying they're running very low on funds. How long can we maintain this conflict without additional funding from Congress?
2: Well, the reality is that the administration can likely continue this operation going for quite some time, but they would have to reprogram the reconciliation dollars from the first reconciliation last July, which I can tell you right now would not make anybody happy. It's not going to make the Democrats happy because they want the war over. It's also not going to make any members of Congress happy because there's already consternation over how those funds have not been spent, right? Congress has all these parochial interests, and certainly we want to achieve president's agenda of modernizing the military. Those were supposed to be forward-looking strategic investments that should have already been made. But out of that $150 billion, only 30% of it has been spent. That leaves 70% of it. But if it gets reprogrammed from forward-looking investments in new, lower-cost, highly capable technology, and it gets reprogrammed to providing for operations in a conflict that only has 25% approval of the American people, I can tell you that's going to be very problematic for the next reconciliation that we're contemplating right now.
3: We just have

0: little over 2 minutes left, Congressman Harrigan. Two options. We declare victory or objectives obtained and we leave, or we finish what we said we were going to do. That would be a break with how America has operated in the last 50 years, going all the way back to Korea, where we fought these wars of containment as opposed to outright victory.
1: Well, and I think we've always fought from a position that limited war has some sort of a basis in reality. And it doesn't. There's no historical example for this. I mean, we forget the last war that we really won. And I mean, you can say we won Desert Storm because we used shock and awe. We actually did what we were supposed to do. But the last war that the United States really won was World War II. And we often take for granted that we won World War II because we firebombed almost every major German city, every major Japanese city. We dropped two nuclear bombs on Hiroshima and Nagasaki. But the bottom line is Germany stopped fighting because we killed 37% of their adult male population. That is really hard for people to swallow, but there's no historical evidence or precedent to say that limited conflict works. So if you're not willing to employ total war, then you shouldn't go to war, right? Because the outcomes of failed conflict, of failed foreign intervention, have been absolutely terrible for the United States of America in the last 80 years. We've got to get right on the thought philosophy of what conflict is, which is why we should avoid it at all costs. But when we decide to go, we better darn well go, Tony.
0: So, Congressman, there's two issues there. Number one, the leadership has to understand that. But then secondly, the leadership has to communicate that to the American people, because I don't think the American people understand that truth.
1: Well, and unfortunately, in this conflict, neither of those two things seem to happen, right? You had civilian decisions being made, which is, look, that's the way that our government is supposed to operate, with the commander in chief and his network of advisors. But if they don't have that military and historical background and context in which to make those decisions, it's very easy to make decisions in a fishbowl that aren't necessarily connected to reality. And then second, this war was not communicated to Congress. It wasn't communicated to the American people. It wasn't communicated to our allies. And so, yeah, I'd say we kind of fell flat on both of those two fronts. The question is, where do we go from here? We do have options. We have had successes on the ground in this conflict. So let's actually make the decisions we need to make.
0: Congressman Harrigan, I want to thank you for joining us. Appreciate your insight and understanding. Folks, stick with us. We're back with more after this.
2: With SRN News, I'm Mary Rose. The United States has announced another death of a service member as it launches more airstrikes at Iran. It is targeting the Revolutionary Guard in response to the killing of U.S. troops. The military says the latest death on Saturday was in Iraq during the controlled detonation of a downed Iranian drone. Iran on Sunday fired missiles toward Jordan, risking a wider conflict with neighboring Israel. Second Lady Usha Vance gave birth Sunday to her fourth child. Vice President Vance made the announcement on X, noting that Alec Neil Vance arrived healthy and that the family is overjoyed. At 40, she is the first woman since the 1870s to give birth while her husband serves as vice president. And Spain are World Cup champions. The Red Fury took down Argentina 1-0 in extra time. This is SRN News.
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0: Thanks for tuning in to This Week on Capitol Hill. I'm Tony Perkins, your host. President Trump delivered a White House address on Thursday night focused on vulnerabilities of America's election system. During the approximately 26-minute speech, the president urged Congress to pass the Save America Act as he announced the newly declassified intelligence that revealed the Chinese Communist Party sought to influence U.S. elections. Joining me now to discuss this is Dr. Robert Destro, former Assistant Secretary of State for Democracy, Human Rights, and Labor during the first Trump administration, where he had a focus on China-related issues. Dr. Destro, welcome to This Week on Capitol Hill. Thanks for joining us.
13: Well, thanks for having me. It's great, and it's a timely topic.
0: Well, let's talk about this. Thursday night, President Trump declassified intelligence related to Chinese efforts to influence U.S. elections. Now, without getting into classified details, what is the biggest takeaway that Americans should understand from these documents?
13: Well, the biggest takeaway is that American systems, election systems are wide open, just like they always warn you on the computer. Computer security, election systems are basically PCs. You're voting on a PC, they're hackable, they're open, and they're vulnerable.
0: Is China's objective here simply to help or hurt a particular candidate, as President Trump kind of alluded to, they were after him in the 2020 election, or do they have a broader goal to weaken America's confidence in our democratic institutions and systems?
13: Well, I'd say the easiest answer to that question is all of the above. It depends on who you talk to. They certainly, the president was right in his speech when he said they wanted to get rid of him. There's just no question about that. I don't think they actually know enough about American politics to pick favorites. You know, but China's not the only country that does this. The president made it clear, that too last night.
0: Now, are these newly released declassified documents best understood as evidence of a single operation or as another reminder that the Chinese Communist Party is engaged in a more long-term campaign to weaken America's institutions and advance its own interest?
13: Well, I think they should first and foremost be looked at as evidence of what happened. We will be doing a lot of heavy digging into that material, but the fact of the matter is China does everything long term, and sometimes they're reacting to us, sometimes they're reacting to their own internal imperatives. But I will guarantee you that China's not the only one. We're going to find a lot of very interesting information in those documents. And what I'm intrigued about, and we can't get into here, is why everybody takes such great pains to deny anything's wrong when we've known for well over 10 years that these electronic voting machines are a problem.
0: So, Dr. Destro, let me ask you this question. You know, we know that that China has been engaged in a long-term influence campaign. I mean, they hire former politicians to lobby for them. I mean, they have a strong presence in Washington, D.C. That's influence. The evidence that the president is declassifying suggests it's more than influence, it's interference, is it not?
13: Oh, yeah, absolutely. Influence is kind of it's one of the beginning overt ways of influencing things. But if you look at something, and I invite your audience to look it up, the software Pegasus that they can put on your phone, I mean, just spying on you is interference, you know, because then they can predict, you know, how to make those influence campaigns more effective, and they can take more active measures, which I think they're doing with respect to some of the unrest we have here in the country.
0: So this is a broad issue. It's not just elections, not just the federal government. So what are the most important steps that America should take to better protect itself, not just the federal government, but states, businesses, universities, churches, and even ordinary citizens, as we heard last night heard Thursday night from the president, that they have they've gained information on voters all across this country?
13: Well, I think that most of your listeners need to understand they're being spied on constantly, you know, and the question is, how do you protect yourself? For those who have the obligation to run elections, you know, it's the idea that you would vote on an internet connected PC is just insane. You're just asking for trouble. And we've known that for well over 20 years. My first voting machine case was litigated back in 2005. And we were like, you know, why would you ever want to vote on a PC? Especially one that's connected to the internet. So first thing you do is fix the problem.
0: All right, Dr. Bob Destro, we're out of time, but great conversation. We're going to continue to follow this as more information becomes available to the public. Always great to see you.
13: Well, thanks for having me.
0: All right, folks, stick with us. On the other side of the break, House Speaker Mike Johnson joins us as we talk about what's on the agenda as Congress returns next week ahead of the August recess. So don't go away. We have more straight ahead.
10: In the War of 1812, our nation fought and won America's religious freedom. Today, that constitutional right is being assaulted once more from within.
12: Religious liberty and rights in general were under attack. We all of a sudden became the enemy.
10: In the important new documentary by Dawn's Early Light, anti-Christian bias is exposed at the highest levels of government.
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15: I'm sorry, our rights have been suspended? Hard to believe that the instruments of government would ever be used to punish faith.
10: Follow the sweeping investigation of President Trump's task force to eradicate anti-Christian bias, the governmental hostility and prejudice is uncovered, and Trump's fight to restore our constitutional liberties and religious freedom.
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0: Welcome back to This Week on Capitol Hill. I'm Tony Perkins, your host. Well, the House Budget Committee this week advanced a framework for Reconciliation 3.0, which includes scaled-back funding for defense and intelligence. The measure also includes agricultural aid and funds to improve election integrity, which the president touched on Thursday night. Now, this marks a key step for Republican leaders as they look to pass this measure, along with several other key items, before the upcoming August recess. Joining us now for our weekly conversation to discuss this and more is House Speaker Mike Johnson. He represents Louisiana's 4th Congressional District. He's on the road in Iowa. Mr. Speaker, welcome back to This Week on Capitol Hill.
19: Hey, Tony, great to be with you. Campaigning, barnstorming through the state of Iowa with our candidates out here getting ready for this midterm election. And yet we still have, as you said, back on Capitol Hill, a very aggressive agenda ahead of us next week. We're moving, pushing forward the America First agenda. Sadly, you know, as we discuss all the time, the Democrats don't want any part of this anymore. And so we got to do it on our own. And that necessitates the use of tools like reconciliation and a CR, continuing resolution, that we'll try to pass next week, because we're going to have to fund the government on our own. The Democrats don't want any part of it.
0: And there's a lot on the plate. I mean, I know you're accustomed to, you know, 23-hour days, but the fact is you've got the Reconciliation 3.0, you've got the National Defense Authorization Act, and a CR that would fund the government through the election. Those in and of themselves could take weeks. You're going to get all this done next week.
19: Well, they could, but, you know, we have done a lot of preparation work leading into this. Now, Reconciliation 3.0 has changed in its scope, and some of these changes are by necessity because of the shifting landscape in politics, the loss of Senator Lindsey Graham, who was a central figure because he was the chairman of the Budget Committee in the Senate and was effectively the quarterback on that side, the dynamics that are shifting in terms of national security and all the rest. So we have to adapt to that and move forward. But on each of those measures that you discussed, a lot of work has gone into this in the previous months leading up to this point. And desperate times call for desperate measures. The reason we have to get Reconciliation 3.0 done is because it has those three elements that you mentioned. It is the vehicle for us to deliver the Save America Act to the president's desk. It is the only way to do it, because remember, there's no way to get 60 votes for Save America in the Senate. The Democrats just simply won't go along with that, and you've only got 53 Republicans. But we're going to make it a reconciliation matter, tying it to the budget with a fiscal impact that will qualify it for that process, so we can pass it with 51 votes in the Senate and finally take care of this problem. Proof of citizenship to vote, and a proof of ID when you show up to do so. Simple, important matters. The president highlighted that in his speech this week, and I think 83% of the in the most recent poll of Americans understand the necessity. We got to deliver that.
0: Now, Mr. Speaker, I don't question the House's ability to get this done. You have been able to do some amazing things through prayer and hard work. But the Senate seems to be stuttering a little bit when it comes to Reconciliation 3.0. Where do they stand on the CR? And we have the Democrats in the Senate actually blocking the National Defense Authorization Act.
19: Well, I think Leader Thune and his team understand the necessity of all these things. And he's got a different calculation than I do in the House. He's got to muscle it through as I do. But we're trying to send over to him a package, as I told him last week, that is irresistible, that every Republican certainly can support. So if you pair the Save America Act provisions, which everybody supports election integrity, and you pair that with some defense spending, which we desperately need to, you know, replace stockpiles of munitions and all the rest and plan going forward, and then you add in a little bit of agriculture funding, that makes it, I believe and I hope, an irresistible package for the Senate, and I think they'll pass that and get it to the president's desk. The skepticism is that they're afraid that the aperture might be open too wide and that too many issues would be considered and the bill might collapse on its own weight. But we worked really hard to keep this as a skinny reconciliation bill by necessity, because that's what's necessary to get it passed. And I would hats off to my budget committee in the House. They did a great job this week passing the resolution, as you mentioned. Now we'll put that on the House floor next week. We'll get it done, send it over to the Senate before the August district work period begins. And then over those weeks, more work can be done to prepare it. When we finally get this done, get it to the president's desk right after we get back after August.
0: So with the Reconciliation 3.0, that is really all upon the Republicans in the Senate. They just need 51 votes to pass that. But let's talk about the CR. The CR, a little different story. The Democrats suggest that they're willing to shut the government down once again.
19: Yeah, they want to do that. They do not mind inflicting pain upon the American people, as they demonstrated multiple times over the last couple of years, just to try to score political points. I mean, there is no rationale behind it. It's a dangerous gambit. We're going to pass a continuing resolution out of the House, clean, simple resolution, just to keep funding going, and through the, you know, probably mid-November at least, maybe December. We're figuring out the timetable on that. But how could they vote against that, Tony? It's just a simple continuation to make sure troops are paid and TSA and Coast Guard and everybody else to keep Americans safe and keep the government operating and running. I hope we get some Democrat votes in the House to help with that, and we send it over. I certainly hope that there's a handful of Democrats in the Senate who will go along.
0: Mr. Speaker, I think I could just play back a recording from several months ago where you asked the question, how could they vote against that? I think they've answered that previously, that it seems that they don't really care. But there's another dynamic here going into the election. This would be totally on the shoulders of the Democrats if the government is shut down.
19: Well, that's absolutely right. If they choose to vote no and shut the government down, all the Republicans are going to do the right thing. Democrats have to own that. And that'll be a very difficult cross for them to bear going into the election when people aren't getting paid and lines start stacking up at airports again. They're going to know one party, and one party alone is responsible for that. No political tricks, no gimmicks, a simple, clean, continued resolution of current funding levels. They vote no, they have no excuse, and they're going to have to answer for it to the people.
0: Now, on the other side of that, coming back after the election, is the plan to then move forward with the appropriations bills that the House has worked on all this time and put them together?
19: I'm proud to tell you, we passed all 12 appropriations bills through the committee. We're moving them steadily off the floor. We're almost halfway there. The Senate has done absolutely nothing. And it's the Democrats in the Senate who completely stopped the process and informed Republicans in the Senate they don't want to do it anymore. I mean, this is, it's so reckless. It is so irresponsible. And again, I believe there's going to be real accountability for that in the election cycle. People have to know. We have to have the government functioning. It's absurd, the games they're playing.
0: And that's the choice on the ballot between responsible and reckless. Mr. Speaker, thanks so much for joining us. Safe travels, and we'll talk to you next week.
19: Thanks, Tony. God bless.
0: House Speaker Mike Johnson on the road in Iowa. It is going to be an extremely busy week for the House next week as they try to wrap things up before the August recess. Of course, we'll be tracking that next weekend as well. All right, don't go away. A few final thoughts right after this.
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0: Welcome back to This Week on Capitol Hill. Look at the evidence. In his address to the nation on election integrity, President Donald Trump declassified compelling evidence that America's elections are vulnerable to manipulation, from non-citizens voting to foreign interference. The president argued that the evidence demands action by Congress to protect one of the most sacred rights of American citizens, the right to vote. That principle applies elsewhere. When the evidence is clear, it demands action. Compelling evidence of a different kind was presented this past week at the confirmation hearing of Attorney General nominee Todd Blanche. Evidence was presented that unborn babies are losing their lives through the abortion drug mifepristone, and increasingly the drug is being obtained through the mail by men who secretly administer it to the mothers of their unborn children. Alabama Senator Katie Britt recounted the story of Jonah Affolter. After Jonah refused to abort her baby, her boyfriend, Hassan James Abbas, an Ohio medical resident, used his ex-wife's identity to obtain abortion pills online to poison Jonah and kill their unborn child. As Senator Britt observed, her story is one of many. The evidence supports Britt's claim. Last month, Army Captain Brandon Jones Adams was convicted of secretly placing mifepristone into the drink of a junior enlisted soldier he had impregnated, causing the death of their unborn child. These are not isolated crimes. They expose the deadly consequences of policies making abortion drugs easier to obtain through the mail with fewer safeguards and less accountability. Now, why was this evidence presented during the Attorney General's confirmation hearing? Because the Department of Justice has the authority to reverse one of the key policies making these crimes possible. Following the Supreme Court's Dobbs decision in 2022, the Biden administration sought to undermine the decision by expanding access to chemical abortion. It relaxed the FDA's guidelines, removing the longstanding requirement for in-person dispensing and medical oversight. But another obstacle remained, the Comstock Act. An 1873 federal law prohibiting the use of the mail to send articles intended for abortion. Rather than enforce that law, the Biden Justice Department issued an opinion concluding that abortion drugs could be mailed unless the sender specifically intended an illegal abortion. In effect, the government said, presume lawful use and ask no questions. That DOJ opinion remains in effect today under the Trump administration. Unlike the FDA's guidelines, which are being challenged in court, the Justice Department can withdraw and replace that opinion without waiting for Congress or the courts. The evidence also shows that the abortion drugs are fueling an increase in abortion. Since Dobbs, abortions have increased by roughly 20% nationwide, with the abortion pill now accounting for approximately 65% of abortions. The evidence demands action. If evidence of election vulnerabilities justify action to protect the right to vote, then evidence that existing federal law is being ignored to the detriment of women, unborn children, and the laws of nearly half the states demands action as well. President Trump should direct the Department of Justice to review the Comstock Act, withdraw the Biden opinion, and enforce the law as Congress enacted it. If safeguarding the right to vote is fundamental, and it is, safeguarding the right to life is foundational. That has been This Week on Capitol Hill.
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1: News this hour from Town Hall. I'm Mary Rose. The United States has announced another death of a service member as it launches more airstrikes at Iran. It is targeting the Revolutionary Guard in response to the killing of U.S. troops. The military says the latest death on Saturday was in Iraq during the controlled detonation of a downed Iranian drone. Iran on Sunday fired missiles toward Jordan, risking a wider conflict with neighboring Israel. Second Lady Usha Vance gave birth Sunday to her fourth child. Vice President Vance made the announcement on X, noting that Alec Neil Vance arrived healthy and that the family is overjoyed. In Wisconsin's governor's race, a Democratic socialist is attracting support from some Trump voters by calling for a moratorium on new data center construction. Correspondent Ken Lorman reports.
2: Concerns over land use, water consumption, power demands, and corporate influence are fueling opposition that cuts across party lines. Polling reportedly shows broad skepticism toward data centers among both Democrats and Republicans, suggesting the issue could disrupt the usual political alignments and catch both parties off guard this election cycle. Ken Lorman reporting.
1: A new study says New York's effort to tax the wealthy may be costing the state billions in lost revenue.
3: The Citizen Budget Commission reports New York's share of America's millionaires fell nearly 13% in 2010 to less than 9% in 2022, the steepest decline in the nation. Researchers estimate the state lost about $11 billion in income tax revenue as high earners relocated to lower tax states. Critics warn proposals for even higher taxes could accelerate the exodus and cost the city even more tax revenue. John Scott reporting.
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1: A man is suing after learning he was switched at birth.
8: Kyle Bylan is part of a lawsuit suing Unity Medical Center in Grafton, North Dakota for being switched at birth and sent home with the wrong family 38 years ago.
9: My bassinet had Kyle Bylan on it, right? But I was born 10 to 12 hours before Kyle Bylan as Jeremy Morrison.
8: Kyle uncovered the mix-up after taking an at-home test he chose randomly during a Christmas gift exchange. That led to his biological aunt on a genealogy platform. The hospital is not disputing there was a switch, but says records and staff are hard to find after almost four decades. I'm Lisa Dwyer.
1: NFL star Saquon Barkley's Pennsylvania residence has been the victim of a home invasion. According to the Chester County DA's office, the incident happened Sunday morning at the home of Freddie Griffin Township. Breaking news and analysis at townhall.com. Europe counts the cost of the recent heat wave.
25: Heat that hit Europe exceptionally early and hard this year appears to have led to a spike in deaths, with well over 10,000 more people dying at the height of the heat wave than would normally have been expected. Measures of what researchers call excess mortality, the difference between the normally expected number of deaths and the actual number, spiked in late June, with parts of Europe experiencing record temperatures. Experts caution that it takes a while for a full picture to emerge and that many heat-related deaths will never formally be recorded as such. For example, a heart attack, which can be triggered by extreme heat exposure, may be listed on a death certificate simply as a heart attack. I'm Charles Delavesma.
1: Ryan Fox captured his first career major championship after winning the Open at Royal Birkdale. Fox finished atop the leaderboard by one stroke after shooting 10 under par. It's his third title, tour title. More on these stories at townhall.com.

0: It's going. Hello, welcome to a show of faith on AM 1070 The Answer, where our minister, priest, and rabbi discuss whatever we feel like.
1: Are we on the air?
0: We are on the air.
1: It's interesting because we can't hear ourselves.
0: I can hear you. Can you hear you?
1: No.
0: Okay.
1: I'm just dead. My earphones are totally dead.
0: Okay. Any difference? Oh, you got the bad, this thing. All right. Yeah, so this is a show of faith on AM 1070 The Answer.
1: We're having technical problems.
0: Priest is Father Mario Arroyo, retired pastor of St. Cyril of Alexandria, the 10,000 block of Weistheimer.
1: Hello, hello.
0: I am Rabbi Stuart Federo, a retired rabbi of Congregation Shaar Shalom in Clear Lake, Texas. And David Capes, having trouble calling in, is the is our minister, and he is the educate. No, I can't remember the name of it. He is the education director person at. Here we go. There it is. Director of Academic Programming, that's the title, at Lanier Theological Library, Rudy Kong, who's also supposed to be calling in and cannot because of the soon-to-be-moving the address of our station, is a systems engineer and master's degree in theology from the University of St. Thomas. And Crystal is our board operator, and she's working as best as she can with what she's got.
1: Yeah, because like what's happening is that the station is moving.
0: Right.
1: And for these couple of weeks before they move, lots of things are getting unplugged.
0: Yeah.
1: And we have been unplugged from half of our team.
0: Right, yes.
1: Because David can't call in.
0: And Rudy, who's the director tonight, can't call in either.
1: Cannot call in. So I think we should leave what Rudy was going to talk about for another day.
0: Absolutely. So what do you want to talk about?
1: Well,
0: how's life in the Catholic Church?
1: Well, let's see. Life in the Catholic Church. Life in the Catholic Church, always, you know, I always have to remember that now, I'm going to be talking strictly out of my theology background.
0: Well, I would hope. That's what we're supposed to be doing.
1: No, but I mean, even when I say the Catholic Church, the word can be understood in so many different ways, the word church and the word Catholic.
0: Right.
1: Here's something I think people would like to, it will offend you, but...
0: why should tonight be... No, just kidding. Just kidding.
1: Why do we use the term Catholic?
0: Because it means... Means, universal?
1: Yeah, but no. But you know why?
0: Or all encompassing?
1: Yeah, but that's why? It. Why to? Now let me just say. Now, granted, you're not going to agree with this. It's okay, but that's okay.
0: Oh yeah.
1: Yeah, yeah. But I can say Jesus is Catholic.
0: Okay.
1: Now I can explain that.
0: Because it means what is it? Is it universal or all encompassing?
1: No, but I'm going to go into the etymology.
0: Okay, good. Because okay. I can't remember right Here, now.
1: No, this is something that I that I really enjoy talking about, and it's something that I think people would be interested in. Why do we use the term Catholic? If it means universal, which most Catholics would say, Catholic means universal.
0: Okay.
1: So why don't we say, you know, St. Cyril of Alexandria Universal Church? Why do we have to go use that term, Catholic? And of course, it comes from... two Greek words, and David would be here. He could correct me.
0: Right.
1: It's the two words are kato or kata, which means concerning. No, concerning kata or kato
0: right.
1: means concerning, and then holos, H-O-L-O-S. Now, if you put holos, put a W in front of it.
0: Whole.
1: You get whole. So kato holos. Means concerning the whole.
0: Okay.
1: Okay?
0: The hole in the ground?
1: The whole, all of it.
0: Oh, okay.
1: The wholeness, okay?
0: Right.
1: Okay, now, you take the, if you say, let's go with the word kato, K-A-T-O, and then put next to it the word holos. You have at the end of Kato, you have an O, and then you have an H, and another O. So you have two O's separated by an H. Kato Holo.
0: Kato Holo.
1: Okay? So right. You know how we say y'all, okay?
0: Yes.
1: Okay. Omit the O at the end of Kato, and then what do you get? Katholikos.
0: Oh, gotcha.
1: See, Katholikos.
0: Right, which and is a natural progression of linguistically because you shorten
1: Catholic
0: the word.
1: Right, okay. Now, I want you, in order to understand concerning the whole, now just remember this, it's Catholic theology, concerning the whole. Now, I want you to imagine a plus sign with arrows at the tip of each of the plus signs. Okay?
0: Oh, yeah. The four directions the or
1: four
0: two directions?
1: The four okay, directions. All four. Okay, now, put Jesus at the center of it.
0: Mm-hmm.
1: Okay? At the center of that plus sign.
0: Yes.
1: Now, let's follow the arrow up. And the arrow
0: presumably
1: up
0: to God.
1: To God. What Jesus is the Kato Holos of God, in Christian understanding.
0: Yeah, but state.
1: Meaning he is the fullness of God revealed as a human being.
0: Okay.
1: Okay? He is the Kato Holos, the concerning the whole of God.
0: Okay.
1: Okay? So Jesus is Kato Holos.
0: Right. And then
1: the arrow down is humanity.
0: Okay.
1: Jesus is the fullness of what it means to be a human being. He's the only full human being. The rest of us are broken.
0: Okay, what do you do with left and right?
1: Okay, let me get there. Okay? So Jesus is the Kato Holos of humanity. Now notice, I can say Catholicity instead of say keep saying Catholicity.
0: Okay.
1: To the left, time. Jesus is
0: time?
1: Time. In the beginning was the Word, and the Word was with God. And
0: why the left?
1: Well, it doesn't matter.
0: I thought there might have been
1: a reason. No. Jesus is the Kato Holos, the Catholicity of time. He is the beginning, the Alpha, and the Omega. Okay? He is the fullness of time. And then to the right, you have space. He is in him all things continue in their being. That's New Testament stuff. Okay? And so he is the fullness of God, the fullness of man, the fullness of time, the fullness of space. Jesus is the word, the source of the word Catholic.
0: Okay.
1: He is the source of the word. So now, if I say to you, if I cut your head off, I wouldn't do that.
0: But, right.
1: But if I look at your head and I say, that head belongs to Stuart. Okay? Now, what should I call the rest of your body? Don't you think it should be the same name as the name of your head?
0: Okay.
1: Yeah, okay.
0: So, this whole weird analogy to me.
1: But if Jesus is the head of the church, what should his body be called? Because the church is the body of Christ in all Christian theology.
0: So your question isn't, what do you call the rest of the body? The statement is that the rest of your body is the church.
1: Is the church.
0: Okay.
1: So if Jesus is the head and the church is the body, the one person is called Jesus, who is Catholic. You see, Jesus does not belong to the Catholic Church. The Catholic Church belongs to the head.
0: Right.
1: Who is Jesus.
0: See, a big contrast from my perspective is that the Catholic community themselves, but also society, and not just about the Catholic Church, but about Christianity in general, will talk about the church.
1: Yes.
0: In Judaism, we don't talk about the synagogue that way,
1: right.
0: Because the basis of Judaism is the home.
1: Yeah. See, for us, the church is one body. It is called the body of Christ. Now, there are many churches, okay? But if you think about it...
0: You mean many individual buildings. No, when you say that, you mean buildings.
1: Yeah, but the churches, sometimes people say there are many churches. And for the Catholic understanding is there's only one. And how do we understand that? If you break your arm, is the arm still part of your body?
0: Yes.
1: Of course.
0: Presumably.
1: Is it broken? Yes. But is it whole? Not yet. It has to be healed. So for us, like for example, when I look at David, he's my brother. Why? Because we recognize his baptism. He belongs to a a part of the body that is broken from the body of Christ, but it's still part of the body. It's like a broken bone.
0: Yes. Okay. I remember this analogy from before. Yes.
1: So that's basically what we're dealing with.
0: Right.
1: Okay. And so for us, the word Catholic, katholos, it doesn't mean that Jesus belongs to the Catholic Church. It means that the body of the church belongs to the head, and the head is called Catholic, because he is the fullness of everything.
0: Gotcha.
1: And this is 1070 KNTH, and I have given you, now you can give me some Jewish theology in the next segment.
0: Well, that's not theology, that's analogy.
1: Oh, okay, analogy.
0: That's not, because you're not...
1: It's Catholic theology. In Catholic theology, we use analogies.
0: Well, yes, but what you're giving me an analogy of is the theology.
1: That's
0: I
1: right.
0: got you,
1: that's
0: okay.
1: Right. This is 1070 KNTH, and we are off and running on a tremendous show. This is 1070 KNTH, and we'll be right back.
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0: Okay, welcome back to A Show of Faith on AM 107 The Answer. And tonight,
1: we are in an emergency situation.
0: Yes, it's just Mario and me.
1: Yeah, that's right. This was not planned.
0: Mario, the analogy with the Southern Baptist community, represented by David, or the Protestant community, represented by David, you gave of a broken arm. Is there a... Oh, this may not be a nice
1: now,
0: question.
1: Now, remember, the broken arm analogy is from the Catholic perspective.
0: Well, I know that. I'm asking you from your perspective.
1: Yeah.
0: But arms, which is why I said more than likely it's still part of the body, because there's an arm can also be severed.
1: That's correct.
0: So is there, and this is a dangerous question to ask, are there denominations of Christianity that you would call severed?
1: No.
0: Of any kind?
1: No.
0: So Mormon or
1: no,
0: Unitarian
1: because
0: Universalist?
1: No, or, wait a minute. Mormons are not Christians.
0: So therefore they're severed.
1: They're not severed. They're not part of the body. No, they were never part.
0: Well, they're developed from.
1: No, they don't believe in Jesus.
0: No. Now they don't. But the community that created them was, in fact, Christian.
1: Well, they're not Christians.
0: Joseph Smith, et cetera, et cetera.
1: They're not Christians.
0: So now they're severed.
1: No, because they're not part of the body. See, when you sever...
0: Because you're severed, you're not part of the body.
1: No,
0: that's
1: because the body without them is incomplete. If you're severed, that means if you sever your arm, the body's incomplete.
0: So it's not that the body is now incomplete.
1: No.
0: The body is...
1: Complete.
0: There's nothing I can do with that analogy.
1: No.
0: Regenerated a different arm or something.
1: No, not at
0: all.
1: Doesn't
0: hold.
1: Not at all.
0: All right. So your analogy is limited.
1: No, it's not. It's the body of Christ is whole. They're not just they're not baptized. They're like you. You are not part of the church because you're not
0: or
1: baptized.
0: Christianity at all.
1: That's right.
0: Right.
1: That's right. And they're not part of Christianity at all.
0: Right. Okay. So you couldn't say they're severed.
1: No.
0: Because then the body would still need it.
1: Yeah.
0: Or
1: that's right. It would be.
0: Right.
1: It would
0: feel
1: not
0: its lack.
1: That's right.
0: Right.
1: So it's not.
0: So that's where the analogy fails.
1: It kind of fails.
0: Yeah.
1: But
0: well, not fails. It's just it's not adequate.
1: No, it's not
0: right.
1: Adequate. And no analogy is ever going to be accurate to describe the mystery of God. You know, it's always... Have you ever heard of apophatic theology? Apophatic.
0: Apophatic?
1: Theology.
0: Yes, because I know I recognize the term and we've discussed it, but remind me.
1: Okay. In theology... There are many distinctions, but you can have what's called cataphatic theology and apophatic theology.
0: What's the first one?
1: Cataphatic.
0: Which is the same thing as Catholic?
1: No.
0: It's not from the same word?
1: Not at all. Not at all. Cataphatic. Cataphatic theology is basically saying it's a theology of meaning through signs and symbols. So, for example, if I say to you, God is our Father. Is God really Father using the term Father the way we understand Father? No.
0: It's analogous, but it's not accurate.
1: It's not accurate, but we still use it. It's an analogy, but we still use it. Apophatic would be the saying, if I asked a group of people, is God our Father? People would say, well, of course. And I said, really? Do we have a mother? And, of course, some of them might say the Blessed Virgin, but I'm saying, so is father and mother married? They're not. Okay, so the word cataphatic is using symbols, understanding that the symbol in
0: are
1: itself...
0: Inadequate to begin with. Right.
1: That's also cataphatic.
0: Goes to heresy definition
1: that's,
0: of ours. Yes.
1: So cataphatic is using the symbol with the consciousness of knowing that the symbol just cannot describe the totality. Apophatic is recognizing the exact opposite, that there is no symbol that will ever be able to understand God. So it's the denial of all symbols.
0: So what do you do with the statues and the icons?
1: They're cataphatic. But at the same time, when you approach them, you have to remember

0: 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You don't need a building. You don't need a choir. You just need to turn your heart to Air One.
1: Air One. Songs that heal. 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
2: I guess you'd call me cynical. I don't think the general community even comes close to studying theology.
3: No, I think
2: they live on what they grew up with, you know.
3: Yep.
2: I cannot speak for the Catholic Church, but I will tell you that even though every synagogue I know of has an adult education program, whether it being in speakers and studying the Bible and you know, the percentage of people who actually take advantage of it, which means for the Jewish community, see, the Catholic Church has day schools.
3: Yes.
2: And the Jewish community does too, but a smaller percentage actually go to them. So what they're wind up with is a Sunday school.
3: Yeah.
2: And if you take, and I've done this every year with my confirmation class, by the number of hours spent, I'm not talking about the quality, I'm talking about the quantity. A person goes to a religious school in our community, 10th grade, 16, and they are leaving the educational programming with less than a third grade education in terms of number of hours spent.
3: I would agree with that.
2: Follow what I said?
3: Yes.
2: Okay. And yet, everybody who only went to Sunday school will look back on their religion, whatever it is, and they, with a third grade education, they will condemn it. They'll say, well, it doesn't do this, it doesn't. How do you know? You never studied it.
3: That is exactly.
2: You're leaving with a third grade education.
3: That is exactly true of the Catholic Church.
2: I think it's true of all churches. I think people are people. Okay, and I think that they have good interests, they have good intentions.
3: Yeah.
2: Okay, but life is life. You know, I was pretty active in my hometown, in my synagogue, till I turned about 15 and kind of really heavily got into sports. That was the end of that.
3: Yeah.
2: So.
3: It to me, that, you know, people sometimes, it's funny, my previous bishop, who is rest in peace, Bishop Fiorenza, got complaints about me.
2: Of course he does.
3: Yeah, well, the complaints were that my sermons were too long. and so he said, now, Father, let's talk about this. You know, your sermon should not be any more than 10, 12 minutes. And I said, okay, well, thank you for letting me know. And then about a couple of years later, he was getting more complaints that my sermons were too long. And he said to me, didn't we talk about this? And I said, yes, we did, but I never agreed to anything. I just told you that I got. And you know why? Because I plan my sermons. My sermons are actually classes. I put content.
2: Our
3: classes.
2: Classes.
3: I put content into them.
2: Right.
3: Okay.
2: Depth. Substance.
3: That's right. And so what I say is because I know that the people who I'm preaching to, the only religious education that they're going to get the entire week is what I put in.
2: Because they don't come to the adult ed.
3: They don't come anything.
2: Mario, I had a professor at our seminary who was teaching about how to write, how to deliver, about sermons. And he used to say, what was your number, 10 or 12 minutes? Is that what you said?
3: Yeah, 10 or 12 minutes.
2: Okay, so he would put it in that context. He would say, if you've been drilling for 10 or 12 minutes, stop boring.
3: Oh, God. What I like to say is, if the priest that is giving you a sermon is putting you to sleep, okay, what you need to do is bow your head and pray that this priest be given the wisdom and that God kick his butt so that he will prepare a more content-full sermon.
2: Right.
3: Because he's not doing his job. I used to have a graduate school professor who used to say, it is a mortal sin to bore people with the gospel.
2: Okay.
3: You could say it's a mortal sin to bore people with
2: a boring sermon. Because,
3: yeah, that's right.
2: Yes. See, I do not believe my...

0: my sermons were boring. I think they were, I would like to believe they were substantive.
1: Yeah, that's right.
0: But they also were not that long. Because the basis of Jewish services is the service, not the sermon.
1: Yeah.
0: In Christianity, especially, by the way, in the Protestant community.
1: That's correct.
0: It's
1: the entire thing.
0: 10 minutes of singing, 45 minutes of sermon, 10 minutes of singing, go home.
1: Yeah.
0: More or less.
1: The only problem I have with the Catholic Church, and I hope the bishop is not listening. It doesn't matter. I would say this to him, in fact. Jesus spent 3 years with his apostles before he instituted the Eucharist.
0: Before he
1: instituted the Eucharist.
0: Instituted the, yeah, right.
1: Okay, that means he spent 3 years in liturgy of the word before he instituted the Eucharist. And we give the sermon 10 minutes. Shish kebab.
0: You're right.
1: I said shish kebab.
0: I heard you. Right.
1: Yeah.
0: Yes.
1: Rescued but myself.
0: I see exactly what you mean, too.
1: Yep. And now we have to go to a break. Can you believe you and I have carried the show for 30 minutes?
0: Of course I believe it. We are
1: professionals.
0: We are professionals.
1: This is KNZH 1070, and we are professionally going to a break.
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8: Hello, I'm David Jeremiah. And after 250 years, America has much to celebrate. But this time is also a moment to seek the Lord, because the hope of a nation is not found merely in outward strength, but in hearts that are turned toward God. Scripture reminds us that revival begins when God's people humble themselves in prayer, seek His face, and walk in Christ's ways. That is where lasting strength begins. So, as we thank God for America's past, let us also ask Him for spiritual renewal in our future. May He lead us, strengthen us, and pour out His blessing on this land we so dearly love.
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0: 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It's Postman.
1: Hey, Mr. Postman, look at me. A letter
0: in the mail for me.
1: No, my mind's blank. Sorry, couldn't help you. Welcome back to A Show of Faith on AM 1070 The Answer. And tonight we are with priest and rabbi, minister and millennial, couldn't make it into the radio station. 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But we do have email. 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And this is from Michael. Question for the priest, since you're the one. Okay. Can people know the Holy Spirit?
0: Put it this way. The word, the question in itself is so, the word big and pregnant or whatever you want to do.
1: I was going to say vague.
0: Well, yeah. Can people know the Holy Spirit? Well, can people know God? Because the Holy Spirit is God.
1: Okay, but.
0: Yes, you can.
1: And I would say yes, but.
0: Yes, you can.
1: Okay.
0: Apophatic,
1: cataphatic. Same question about the Father. His point to his question is that Christianity seems to be able to use Jesus as the only part that's knowable of the Trinity.
0: Because he is the one through whom the revelation came. Jesus
1: to
0: is...
1: To Christians. Through
0: the incarnation.
1: Yeah, okay.
0: See, all right. So for us, the Holy Spirit, the function of the Holy Spirit for Christians is to remind us of what Jesus said. And what Jesus said is also what the Father said. So it's because remember, Jesus said, I will send you another, he will, with the Spirit of truth, and he will remind you of all that I have said to you. And so the Holy Spirit is not saying anything different. He's just reminding us of what the depth of what Jesus taught us.
1: Okay. He's responding to your cataphatic and apophatic.
0: Okay.
1: And he says the apophatic, from what he said, says that God is unknowable, that God is infinite, that God is invisible.
0: He's unknowable. The definition of a mystery, that's what he's approaching. Let me give you the definition of a mystery. In Catholic theology, mystery does not mean what it means the culture means. For example, if you're reading a mystery novel is over when you solve the mystery.
1: Right.
0: Okay? In Catholic theology, a mystery is a reality of such depth that you never reach the end of it. So I always like to say mystery in Catholic theology is infinite comprehensibility. The more you understand, the more you understand that there's more to understand.
1: Oh, okay. I see your point. That's not how I took what you said.
0: Yeah, okay. But so notice, you can understand God, but the more you understand...
1: You know more of what you don't know.
0: That's right. Okay. And you have to more understand, and the more you understand, the more you understand
1: right.
0: that there's more to understand.
1: Right. See, I think that as human beings, we cannot know God completely.
0: That's correct.
1: But we can, in fact, know God. I believe, I know that God is a God of love.
0: That's right.
1: Because God loves love so much, God gave us the ability to love.
0: To love.
1: And the commandment to love.
0: To love.
1: Okay. So I, therefore, can discern from that God is a God who loves.
0: That's right.
1: Okay. Same thing with numerous other emotions.
0: That's correct.
1: God also can hate, can also feel humor. God can also, I mean, these are passages in the Bible that are clearly humorous or
0: but
1: loving.
0: He probably experiences those in a cataphatic way, meaning he experiences them differently than you. If God laughs at me, he's not laughing the way I would laugh. He's God. He laughs differently than us.
1: In what way?
0: I don't know, because I'm not God.
1: Well, you made the statement, so you knew what you meant.
0: No, what I mean by that is that I take, for example, God has a sense of humor. Yes, but his sense of humor, I would apply cataphatic and apophatic to that. Yes, he has a sense of humor, but how does the divinity experience humor? I don't know. Because I cannot presume he experiences
1: the way we do. Although, if we're made in the image and likeness of God, there could be some sort of similarity.
0: I'm sure there is some sort of similarity.
1: See, if you read the Hebrew, and I don't know that this is in the Greek of the Koine Greek of the New Testament, but if you read the Hebrew, there are clear puns and plays on words. And sarcasm, dripping sarcasm.
0: That's right.
1: You know, and that to me indicates a God who can be and understand sarcasm.
0: That's right.
1: Okay, who has a sense of humor, who can make jokes.
0: That's right.
1: Okay, because at least I believe, not all, but most of the Bible is from God, whatever you want to make that believe. What you want to make that mean.
0: That's right.
1: Okay.
0: We understand that
1: Psalms are clearly not from God. Psalms are inspired, maybe, parts of them, but they're human emotions.
0: That's correct.
1: Okay? And they were sung in the temple. They're meant to be sung.
0: Yes.
1: And heard as liturgy.
0: That's correct.
1: Okay. But I wouldn't call some of the statements you find in the Psalms to be from God.
0: No.
1: Okay.
0: No, I would agree with you.
1: Because it's obvious. Anybody who knows the Psalms would say that.
0: That's right.
1: Okay, but to me, that means that is another indication of God, that there is the spiritual side of God who wants to communicate with us.
0: That's correct.
1: Okay. Christianity might say through the Holy Spirit, I think whatever it means that God wants to communicate.
0: That is correct.
1: Wants to, what's the word? Reveal revelation. That's kind of redundant, but you get what I mean.
0: Yes.
1: Okay.
0: Yep. For Christianity, we would say that God's desire... No, this is different from what you would say. But we would say God's desire to communicate to us so much is that he became one of us to use human language.
1: Yeah, but see, from my perspective, that's a limitation on God.
0: Yeah.
1: He can't do it unless he's human. He doesn't know what it's like to be human.
0: No, he can. He can do it. We just say he chose to be.
1: Okay.
0: But anyway, that's our disagreement.
1: Yes, because you're wrong. And if I agree with you, we'd both be wrong. I took away your sentence. I used your saying. All right, let's see.
0: Is there another question?
1: Unfortunately, no, but we're hoping. This is A Show of Faith on AM 1070, so email ashowoffaith1070@gmail. And if we don't get to your question tonight, we might get to it in subsequent weeks.
0: That's correct. I wonder if Crystal would have any questions. What is it like, Crystal? What is it like to work with us? Because you're with us week after week. And what is it
1: Crystal's
0: like?
1: Crystal's laughing hysterically.
0: What has been your experience of working with a priest, a Jewish rabbi?
1: Crystal says, I don't know. I'm on my cell phone.
0: What has been your experience?
2: You guys are pretty cool. I like listening to the different things that you guys have, whether if it's different perspectives, it's all walks of life. So I mean, and I do be on my phone, but my job is to make sure y'all sound good.
0: Poor Crystal has to sit across from us,
1: right, and tolerate us. See, now that's something that Rudy was going to be bringing up tonight on toleration.
0: What's that?
1: It was in his essay.
0: Well, all I know is that, and I told this to Crystal the other day. I said, Crystal, whenever I look straight at you, all I see is black.
1: And for those who aren't here and can't see us, he's referring to the back of a screen that's in between the two of them. Mario, we do have another communication with us.
0: What's that?
1: Okay, and this is from a longtime listener and caller, David Capes.
0: David Capes.
1: All right, he says, because I made the comment about, you know, we don't think of the church, we don't think of the synagogue in the same way.
0: Yeah.
1: He says, churches are not buildings, they are gatherings, they are people. Buildings are not necessary.
0: That's correct.
1: And that's true. But how often does a church on a very regular basis meet in the middle of a forest? It's like people telling me, individuals, not a church, but individuals say, well, I commune best with God when I go into the forest. Yeah, but when was the last time you did that? You went into a forest to communicate with God. So buildings or specific places to go to, sacred ground, so to speak, which Catholicism believes, like Judaism does, okay, is not necessary. Nobody's going to say it's necessary, but it sure makes it more convenient.
0: Yep.
1: And people are far more likely to do it when they've got one to go to.
0: That's right. Because in the church and in the synagogue, we don't have mosquitoes. We don't have bugs.
1: And that's true.
0: That's right.
1: And this is the season for those.
0: That's correct.
1: And they're this big. The old saying? You've been here long enough, you've heard it a million times.
0: What?
1: The state bird of Texas is a mosquito.
0: Oh, I didn't know that. I know that you're kidding.
1: Yes. Right. All right. So, let's see. Wrong medium.
0: Stuart is looking through his iPhone.
1: Right. My what? My what?
0: I'm sorry.
1: My Android, the superior version of the cell phone.
0: Every time I say that word, look, whenever I handle an Android, I always have to wash my hands.
1: Yeah, I'm going to wipe it all over you.
0: iPhone.
1: Okay.
0: Remember, in life, there are three basic values: God, people, and Apple.
1: And in that order.
0: It's great.
1: Apple, right, yes. Every time I touch Marcy's cell phone, because it's iPhone, as soon as I hand it, she puts it in my hand, I've turned it off somehow, or I've gone to a previous page or whatever it's called for iPhones. I don't understand them, and I never will. With an Android, you know that you hit the little arrow to go to the previous page. And it's always going to be right there. Not upper left, not upper right sometimes, not down below sometimes, not over here sometimes. It's always the same.
0: It's right. It's because Android is so much for simple people.
1: Oh. All right.
0: Let us go to a break before we break open
1: right,
0: into an open fight between iPhone.
1: Oh, yeah. And,
0: oh, yeah.
1: Oh, yeah.
0: This is 1070 KNTH, and oh, yeah, we're going to a break.
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0: Welcome back to A Show of Faith on AM 1070 The Answer. So this is a follow-up question from Michael, although not quite sure I see it that way. But he says, we've spoken tonight about apophatic and cataphatic. Is that similar to being like yin and yang?
1: No.
0: Okay.
1: No,
0: You said the same two sides of the same coin.
1: Yeah, but I don't. Here's my admission: I do not understand extremely well the whole idea of yin and yang to be able to comment
0: if it's similar. Right.
1: That's
0: right. Okay.
1: That's right.
0: Yin and yang. If you really,
1: you know,
0: I've ever understood it correctly, it's that there's a bit of one in the other. There's a bit of the other in the one.
1: I don't think that would be the same thing at all.
0: Yeah. Okay.
1: I went to the bank today. I went to the bank and I laid.
0: The bank?
1: Yeah, a lady asked me to check her balance, so I pushed her over.
0: You know, I honestly thought you were having a topic for discussion, not one of your jokes that I never fail to send to my brother, by the way. All right. How can God be all knowing if he's unknowable? I don't see the two related. God can be all-knowing and still not be knowable because God is so above us.
1: No, because
0: God can still know everything and still not be knowable. I don't think that's a contradiction.
1: Not at all.
0: Okay.
1: Not at all.
0: But be that as it may.
1: Did you know I used to run a dating service for chickens?
0: Yes, but I can't remember the punchline, so give me this punchline.
1: I used to. I had to close it down because I couldn't make hens meet.
0: Right, make hens meet. Yeah, right, okay. What was the one I sent? I sent y'all one recently, and I can't remember what it is.
1: I don't know, but it was good.
0: It was, but I can't remember what it was.
1: But you know, now, see, here's the point. God has humor, and we talked about that.
0: Yes, we did.
1: That's why it's important to make sure that we get good jokes to be able to use on the air.
0: Right. Well, we have a high-quality show, so we have high-quality jokes.
1: Yeah, that's right.
0: Right. Rudy writes in, yin and yang are not a good comparison. Good is not dependent on evil to exist versus evil needs good to exist.
1: That's true.
0: Good is not dependent on the existence of evil.
1: That's correct.
0: How do you know what good is if you don't know what evil is? How do you know what evil is if you don't know what good is?
1: You know, but mainly for this reason, and I've used this before, if you have the creation of anything is good. The attack upon that creation, of the destruction of the creation, in other words, evil always needs good to corrupt. Good can exist without being corrupted. Evil has to have something.
0: I gotcha. Okay.
1: Yeah.
0: Okay. All right. Yeah, I don't think yin and yang is a good comparison anyway. I don't think it was ever meant to be. I just think that was Michael's question about it. Okay. But that was from a longtime caller and listener, Rudy. So, okay.
1: You know, my boss asked me why.
0: Oh, no. Here we go.
1: My boss asked me why I only get sick on work days. And I said to him, well, it must be my weekend immune system.
0: Weekend immune system. Weekend immune system. Thank you.
1: Hey, we're sorry.
0: All right, okay. Any other questions for me? Let's see. Apparently not. No. Okay. So, what's the next holiday?
1: Gosh, for us, I think official Catholic holiday?
0: Yeah.
1: Depends on... it's interesting because we have holy days, which are not extremely popular. So, for example...
0: What does that mean?
1: Well, for example...
0: They don't like them or they just don't observe them?
1: No, they're internal to the Catholic... For example, Christmas is a Catholic holiday. People, if you remember, because Christianity began with the Catholic Church. So Christmas and Easter are Catholic holy days.
0: Okay.
1: But we also have internal holy days that do not make it into a kind of a cultural thing. For example, the Assumption of Our Blessed Mother.
0: What are they assuming about her?
1: No.
0: You know I can't resist.
1: I know.
0: Assumption,
1: I know.
0: Assuming, yes.
1: Assuming. But they say that she was
0: What assumptions assumed, is she making?
1: She was assumed into heaven.
0: Right.
1: We assume her.
0: Yes.
1: But she was assumed body and soul into heaven. So that's the next holy day. And by the way, that's what I tell people, you know, during Christmas. Don't buy into the dichotomy of you have to either say Merry Christmas or Happy Holidays. I tell people, you just go up to people and say, Happy Holy Days, or bless, even better, may you have a blessed Holy Day.
0: Right, holy which I've day. Used since
1: yeah,
0: we talked
1: right.
0: about this,
1: yeah,
0: by the
1: holy
0: way.
1: Holy Day.
0: All right, the next Jewish Holy Day, which is not a holiday, but a holy day, is called Tisha B'Av, which means the ninth day of the Jewish month
1: wash
0: of Av.
1: Wash your mouth out.
0: Which is...
1: Tissue.
0: That's my joke on you're using on me. But Tisha B'Av is the memorializing of the destruction of the first temple, which began on the ninth day of the Jewish month of Av. It's the destruction of the second temple, which began on the ninth day of the Jewish month of Av in the year 70. It is, which I think is a greater catastrophe, is the beginning of the Spanish Inquisition in 1492, on the ninth day of the Jewish month of Av in 1492. And to me, that's a greater loss. It was begun in the forced conversions of the 1300s, which led to the Inquisition, to make sure people who are forced to convert stay converted. Then it's the destruction, the beginning of the fall of the Warsaw Ghetto and the Holocaust. So it's a bad expression, but it's like a Friday the 13th kind of thing, where a whole bunch of things happened throughout the years on that date in that year. And it's a fast day, it's a holy day, it's a day for prayer and fasting. That's the 22nd of July. So that's the next one coming up.
1: Well, yeah, because I think we have holy days that are, well, I guess this culture, our culture, is much more Christian, you know, than Jewish.
0: Yeah, clearly.
1: Yeah, but I think, you know, I think the only holy day or holiday that American culture has that is not religious is the 4th of July.
0: Right, I would agree.
1: There's nothing
0: it's
1: else.
0: It's the one day. Well, that's not true. It is a day.
1: Oh,
0: of,
1: Memorial
0: of two.
1: Day. Memorial Day.
0: Yeah. People tend to express their Memorial Day religiously with...
1: Yeah. Or Veterans Day.
0: Exactly. So, yeah. But Thanksgiving is religiously toned, but it's not a specific religion like Christmas or Easter would be.
1: But it's religiously toned.
0: It's
1: you
0: religiously
1: can't
0: toned.
1: Give thanks. What are you going to
0: give
1: July thanks
0: 4th?
1: To? No.
0: No. Right.
1: But I'll tell you, this year I was really happy, you know, with the way that the 250th anniversary and the Declaration of Independence.
0: You were happy at how it was celebrated?
1: Yeah.
0: Why? How?
1: Well, the fireworks and the people from Europe here were for the tournament of soccer.
0: Yeah.
1: And how you have to remember, for me, I love being an American.
0: Absolutely.
1: I love it. Mainly because, and I've said this to you before, I can go to France, but I'm never going to be a Frenchman.
0: Right.
1: I can go to Italy, but I'm never going to be an Italian. Because those are nations based on ground, on blood. The United States of America is not a nation based on blood. It's a nation based on an idea.
0: Right.
1: And the idea is very Judeo-Christian. All men are created equal. That we are endowed by Creator. And to me, that's what gives me American pride. Not that we're perfect, we're not. But at the same time, we are a nation that even though we've made horrible mistakes, we still strive to be...
0: For improvement. And we put a process of improvement in embedded in the Constitution.
1: That's right. And so I came to the United States when I was 10 years old from Cuba. But I still get goosebumps when I hear the American National Anthem.
0: So do I. As a matter of fact, I'll start crying.
1: Yeah.
0: Especially if it's a good singer.
1: Yeah. Yeah. Because it's the ideal that you strive for. And you may fail, but it's the ideal.
0: I got to tell you, I was extremely disappointed in the celebration of it.
1: Why?
0: First and foremost, because of all the people saying, I'm not going to celebrate it because the United States stinks, or, you know, that kind of baloney. But about 2 years ago, when Trump was elected, I actually sent him an email. And I said, you are going to be the president during the 250th celebration of this country. And if you're smart, which he wasn't, I can't remember who it was. I don't think it was Truman. It may not have been Roosevelt. It might have been Wilson. He spoke about the four freedoms. Freedom from want, freedom from fear. I can't remember the other one. And freedom of religion. And I can't remember what they were. But I said, we ought to be emphasizing the freedoms that is endowed by our Creator by being in the United States.
1: That's true.
0: Okay. And the Bill of Rights that gives us these freedoms, that ensures that we have these freedoms.
1: Yeah.
0: And it was wrestling on the, come on.
1: Yeah, that's true.
0: I was extremely disappointed. I thought it was an opportunity lost.
1: But I think that watching all the Europeans here
0: absolutely. Impress them about what the United States is really all about, yeah, as opposed to what they hear.
1: Yeah. And on top of that, they kept on saying, why so many flags? Why are so many flags? And the reason that there's so many flags is because that the nation, our nation, is not about that you're from the land, is that you identify with its principles.
0: Right.
1: That's what it means. That's why the flag is so emotional, because the flag is not driving you towards a piece of land. It's driving you towards the ideals. It represents the ideals, even if you haven't reached them.
0: Mario,
1: it represents them.
0: I can't remember the name of the movie. You'll recognize it. It's an assault on the White House. Okay? And I forgot who the hero is, who protects the president. In the second, in the sequel to that, the president is kidnapped. I think it's the one in England. London falls.
1: Down,
0: I can't remember what it is.
1: Yeah, I understand.
0: But there's a line in there that he uses, and quickly what he says is, you can kill me, but you can't kill the idea of the United States.
1: That's right.
0: You can attack a building like the White House, but you can't kill the idea that it represents. And it's a great monologue.
1: Because the United States...
0: It's what terrorists don't understand.
1: That's right. Because we're not a nation of land.
0: That's what liberals don't understand either.
1: We are a nation of the idea. Right. And by the way, we're almost out of time.
0: Yes. Hey, good show tonight.
1: Good show, man.
0: Yes.
1: You did a great job today.
0: So did you.
1: Thank you very much.
0: Right. Miss you, David. Miss you, Rudy.
1: Do we not understand that we have been voted the best show on radio?
0: Best show on Sunday night.
1: Best show on Sunday night.
0: We should redo that vote.
1: I agree.
0: Next week I'm...
1: next week.
0: Yes.
1: And you better be ready, because if we don't have telephones...
0: Well, if we have everything...
1: If we don't have telephones, we will...
0: If we have telephone, Rudy will be back on,
1: right.
0: I guess.
1: Yeah.
0: Right.
1: Yeah.
0: Okay,
1: this is 1070 KNTH, and you've been listening to A Show of Faith. Please, during this week, as we're trying to teetering here, keep us in your prayers, because you are going to be in ours.
0: I wish I'd have seen this.
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3: News this hour from Town Hall. I'm Mary Rose. The United States has announced another death of a service member as it launches more airstrikes at Iran. It is targeting the Revolutionary Guard in response to the killing of U.S. troops. The military says the latest death on Saturday was in Iraq during the controlled detonation of a downed Iranian drone. Second Lady Usha Vance gave birth Sunday to her fourth child. Vice President Vance made the announcement on X, noting that Alec Neil Vance arrived healthy and that the family is overjoyed. Former Deputy National Security Advisor K.T. McFarland is weighing in on Iran.
4: Appearing on Larry O'Connor's program on Salem News Channel, K.T. McFarland discussed how regional energy infrastructure is reducing Iran's leverage over global oil markets.
5: While nobody's been paying attention, the Strait of Hormuz is becoming less relevant by the minute, because countries in the Middle East are building pipelines to avoid the Strait of Hormuz, and they're also sending their tankers to the United States to fill up with American oil.
4: McFarland says the trend gives the United States greater strategic influence in the region. Willie Nelson, The White House.
3: Democrats face tough Senate math as competitive seats pile up. Correspondent Ken Lorman reports.
6: Democrats face a challenging path to regain Senate control in 2026, needing a net gain of 4 seats from their current 47, while Republicans defend only 2 competitive seats amid a 53-47 majority. Several Democrat-held seats in states like Georgia, Michigan, Minnesota, and New Hampshire could prove unexpectedly competitive due to the Democratic candidates and GOP gains in traditionally blue areas. Ken Lorman reporting.
3: Spain are World Cup champions. The Red Fury took down Argentina 1-0 in extra time to secure their second ever tournament win. More on these stories at townhall.com.
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3: The Justice Department is activating a never-before-used court for deportations.
9: The DOJ files a first-ever petition to a secretive dormant court that's been around for 30 years to weigh government requests to deport so-called alien terrorists from the U.S. The Alien Terrorist Removal Court has never received a petition until this past Wednesday, when the Justice Department sent an application seeking the removal of an individual whose name is withheld. There was a hearing. Now the DOJ has until July 22nd to provide more information to the 5-judge court. If an application is granted, the court must hold a public hearing. The government has the burden to prove that the individual satisfies the definition of alien terrorist. I'm Julie Walker.
3: Ryan Fox capped off an amazing week at the British Open with a finish he won't forget. The 39-year-old from New Zealand made a 12-foot birdie putt on the final hole. Breaking news and analysis at townhall.com. After 246 years, Private John Pumphrey is unknown no more.
10: For more than two centuries, a fallen Revolutionary War soldier was unknown and unnoticed. Now, thanks to happenstance and the wonders of DNA, he has a name just in time for the 250th birthday of the nation he fought and died to create. The remains were found in 2022 in a shallow grave associated with the 1780 Battle of Camden, South Carolina. DNA extracted from a small bone at the base of his skull was analyzed and uploaded to genealogical sites. The soldier was recently identified as Private John Pumphrey of Maryland. An orphan, he may have been as young as 13 when he enlisted in 1777. I'm Bernie Bennett.
3: The CEO of Bank of America says significant economic activity has been generated thanks to the FIFA World Cup. Appearing on CBS Face the Nation, Brian Monahan said the soccer tournament has had an on-the-ground economic impact across the cities which hosted games, with notable spending at bars and restaurants. More at Town Hall.
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20: 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I can promise you the focus will be the Third Circuit in New Jersey and what it means. Greg, we're going to jump right in. Our first guest is John Comerford. 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
20: Guys, today we're going to take a deep dive into what could become one of the most consequential federal appellate decisions for the Second Amendment in a post-Bruin environment. The U.S. Court of Appeals for the Third Circuit has struck down New Jersey's ban on an entire class of semi-automatic rifles and overturned the state's 10-round magazine restriction as well. They concluded both violate the Second Amendment, but you and I already knew that. This is huge. In doing so, the court expanded the district court's ruling beyond the Colt AR-15, which was the rifle in that was the focus of the case, to the broader class of semi-automatic rifles, also holding that the magazines are themselves protected arms, and grounded its analysis, the court did, in the Supreme Court's decisions, not just in Heller and Bruin, but Rahimi, Hamani, and Wolford as well. The court also noted that the SCOTUS has already granted review in Viramontes v. Cook and Grant v. Higgins, making this opinion an important part of the legal landscape heading into the next term. Joining me right now, John Comerford, NRA, ILA Director. John, every time you come on, we have got fantastic news. Let's take another victory lap. The NRA's been fighting this in New Jersey for years. Welcome in, my friend. Let's do it.
22: Thanks for having me. It's been an exciting time for the Second Amendment in the courts, that's for sure.
20: Have you seen anything like this before?
22: Well, look, certainly not in New Jersey. You know, as someone who grew up in New Jersey, I take this one very personally. It's a sweet victory, but we're already looking towards the next steps. But we'll take the win when we can, particularly when the opinion was drafted by a Biden-appointed judge.
20: Can you believe it? And it was an en banc panel, ladies and gentlemen. It was a 10-5 decision. And John is absolutely correct. The writer of the opinion was a Biden appointee. Now, I've been through every word of this opinion more than once, and I keep finding different things in it, John. But what is remarkable to me is, in fact, it was a Biden appointee, and this was a strong decision. I've phrased this as a roadmap for SCOTUS going forward. Did it appear that way to you, too?
22: Yeah, absolutely. You know, I was talking with Joe Greenlee, who runs our litigation team and does a great job. And, you know, he pointed something out, which was, even though the entire document's, I think, 192 pages when you have all the dissents and the concurrences together, but the opinion itself, as he said, there's something striking about just how simple and straightforward it is, as he put, compared to the gymnastics involved in the opinions of upholding such bans like we saw in the Seventh Circuit. So it was encouraging to see. And look, we were optimistic there, because for the listeners going back a little bit, if you recall, these cases were heard in the three-judge panel, and then the circuit decided to take the cases en banc themselves, which is exceptionally rare. And a testament to elections have consequences. We gained an additional conservative judge appointed by President Trump, I believe the day before the en banc panel. So that shows John Thune really, congratulations to him and kudos to him because he pushed through those block nominee panels to get this judge on the court. And that's what makes things like this happen. So that's only possible because of a pro-gun Senate and certainly President Trump nominating the right judges and the Senate confirming them.
20: Well, you know, John, obviously Trump plays a major role here because he's flipped the Third Circuit. This gives us the split that we've been looking for a lot of years. But does it really matter now since the court has already granted cert in Viramontes and Higgins? Does it matter?
22: Well, I think it does matter here in particular because Viramontes doesn't have the magazine component.
20: Right.
22: And as we know, the Supreme Court loves to slice bread as thin as possible. But, I mean, going back in time, and I think it's important for the listeners to know the history of how this came together, because sometimes when cases are combined, that can be a little complex. So NRA, along with our partners in our state association at Association of New Jersey Rifle and Pistol Clubs, filed the original case, which was a magazine case when New Jersey took their ban from 15 to 10, all the way back in 2018. It wasn't until after the NRA's win in the Bruin case in 2022, our friends at FPC filed the Cheeseman case, and the same week we filed an additional hardware challenge as well. So, you know, kudos to ANJRPC and Blake Ellman. I got to give him a shout out, our plaintiff. He's a really good guy, a shooter and true believer. I think he lit off some extra fireworks left over from 4th of July after this win this weekend. But this goes back to 2018.
20: Yes,
22: and, you know, with them combined and with our attorneys, Aaron Murphy from Clement Murphy at Oral Argument, and also on the Cheeseman side with Pete, from the Cooper and Kirk team. I mean, it's a dynamic duo and it led to a victory.
20: Yeah, it led to a huge victory. So let's break this down for people. This is a Third Circuit decision. Third Circuit, of course, encompasses Pennsylvania, Delaware, New Jersey, and believe it or not, if I'm not mistaken, the U.S. Virgin Islands as well, which is about as anti-gun as you can get. I think they like to operate on a spirit of aloha like Hawaii does. But having said that, guys in the Third Circuit, John, let's just put this in context. Are gun bans over in New Jersey effective right now? Can we buy what we want to buy in New Jersey right now as a result of this decision?
22: Not yet. Not yet. So I'm glad you asked that question because I wanted to cover next steps. You know, if you dive into the comments, you know, and tread lightly, it can be shark-infested waters at times. But folks seem happy here, rightfully so. But a lot of questions, right? What happens next? Can I buy mags? Can I go buy the AR-15 I've been looking at in its original format, not in some bastardized New Jersey compliant conception. So here's where we're at. The opinion's obviously been issued, but we have to wait for the Third Circuit to issue its mandate requiring the district court to implement the actual judgment. So then the state, they can request a stay, and they can request that mandating pending their cert petition, which I'm sure they will do. I think there's a good chance that could be denied. If the Third Circuit denies it, the state can ask the Supreme Court to stay the case as well. So once that mandate's issued, the district court will actually enter an order prohibiting enforcement of semi-automatic rifle magazine bans in the Third Circuit. At that point, it would be unenforceable and people could go ahead and buy and sell those items. However, you know, that would first we have to get through. I like to look at it this way. New Jersey doesn't respect law-abiding gun owners' right to due process at all, right? Whether it's red flag laws or anything else. However, the American justice system still has due process. The state has their right to due process to appeal to the Supreme Court and ask for the stay. So keep an eye out for that. Still got to go back to the district court. They're going to ask for a stay. So just folks need to be patient, stay tuned. The courts can be frustratingly slow,
20: but we
22: are moving in the right direction, and that's the key.
20: John, I'm going to phrase it this way because I want people in the Third Circuit to understand this, particularly our dear friends in New Jersey who have been fighting this for so many years, the tyranny in that commie-infested, cockroach, Democrat-ridden state. Guys, the cavalry is on the way, okay? You can hear the hooves. They're on the way. Hang tight. It's coming. Now, from what I understand, John, we're getting ready to take a break, but Supreme Court, first oral argument the next term, is going to be the two gun ban cases. Ladies and gentlemen, this is going to be a fascinating, historic time coming up for the Second Amendment. We've got one more segment with John Comerford, Director, NRA, Executive Director, NRA, ILA. John will return with us for one more segment. Some more questions for him, followed by attorney, constitutional attorney, and 2A scholar, Mark Smith. Powerhouse hour, followed by another powerhouse hour, followed by yet again another powerhouse hour. We'll be right back right after the break.

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0: 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Welcome back to the show. Yeah, welcome back to the show, ladies and gentlemen. Those of you on the stream don't hear that because of the music and copyright issues, but this program is being brought to you every single day by the National Rifle Association, and now you know why. We're going to jump right back into John Comerford because the segments fly, so buckle in, ladies and gentlemen. If you're new to the program, you're going to find that out. We've got 3 hours of radio. It's going to go by in the blink of an eye. John, I have got to ask this question just for fun. We are just fresh off of, and you were on the program to talk about it. We had, of course, the Hamani case followed by the Wolford case, 163-190. Now this in the Third Circuit. How devastating is this 1-2-3 punch to the anti-gun movement? Is this a throat punch, a 1-2-3 throat punch? They've got to be feeling, they've got to be able to read the tea leaves coming, knowing that SCOTUS is going to take this case coming up.
2: Without question. I mean, it's monumental. I mean, you look at Hamani, you look at Wolford, you look at what happened with NRA's case securing a statewide injunction in Virginia. And

0: time that case to be there at SCOTUS. So, I can't say it enough. It's such an exciting time for Second Amendment litigation, and this long-term strategy is working out, built on the foundation of NRA's win in Bruin.
1: Yeah, you know, ladies and gentlemen, the frustration, John, you and I have felt this. We've talked about it both on air and off air before, privately and on air. The frustration that it's taken in a post-Bruin environment, because we want all of this now. It's beginning to become very clear now in hindsight, which is always high definition in the rearview mirror, how this has been built. Is it as clear to you as it is to me? I'm beginning to see the thumbnails come together here.
0: Look, there's a whole lot of people a lot smarter than me in the Second Amendment litigation space that had a long-term strategy on this. We've had a lot of fighters in the trench, whether that's NRA's legal team or outside counsel, or the same for other Second Amendment groups. And Bruin really, really laid the foundation for what's possible. And, you know, I want to point out, look, all these cases were combined here and in the Seventh Circuit, and look at the sheer volume of litigation that is being filed. You know, we have our friends at SAF, we have our friends at FPC and others, and we get asked all the time, you know, is NRA up for this case, this one, that one? Well, look, we have a lot of generous members out there. We have great support from the Civil Rights Defense Fund, the NRA Freedom Action Foundation, and of course, our friends at Midway, who set up the National Endowment for the Protection of the Second Amendment that benefits NRA's litigation efforts on civil rights litigation. So that allows NRA to be ready in the courts. I mean, we're in almost 70 cases right now, 70 state, yeah, nationwide at the state and federal level. And that's only going to accelerate because of what was made possible in Bruin. And you're just starting to see the fruits of that labor. I mean, you know, go ahead and plant an apple tree in your backyard. It takes a little while before you're going to get a good harvest. And we're in harvest season now, and we're harvesting wins, and those wins are being fueled by the liberal anti-gun tiers that are out there. There's only more to come.
1: So how does this, you know, when I was talking with Attorney General Todd Blanche at NRA convention, he made it clear, a question I asked him, you know, what happens if we lose the midterms? What happens if and when eventually there's another Democrat administration? And he said, everything we're doing right now is designed to lock down our Second Amendment rights going forward. As something that you and I haven't even mentioned here yet, and we really should give a shout out, Harmeet Dhillon, DOJ, civil rights, going after Virginia, going after California, putting states on notice, suing Denver, suing the state of Colorado. I mean, this is a multi-pronged attack on our rights, unlike anything we've ever seen before. So do you feel comfortable after a post-Trump environment? We don't know what's going to happen in the midterms. There's a lot of speculation going on there. And then we don't know what happens in 2028. They're also playing the long game, right?
0: Well, two things. Both involve the U.S. Senate. First, if you're listening, call your U.S. senator and tell him to confirm Todd Blanche as attorney general. He's doing a fantastic job. I mean, what other acting attorney general is going to spend the time that he did at the NRA convention, working media row, going booth to booth, going to events? I mean, he's a true believer. And and again, I said this line when I introduced him at one of the dinners, which was, if you have reservations about Todd Blanche, you know, don't let the domestic pressure wane out, because his mother-in-law owns Checkmate Industries, and keeping your mother-in-law happy is very important. And she likes a pro-gun attorney general. So he's there, and he's proven it time and time again. But the other part that involves the U.S. Senate is confirming these pro-gun judges. And we have to make sure voters and gun owners as a block turn out this fall. Whether you're motivated, whether you're not, whether you're on your couch, I don't care. Get your butt up. Get to the polls. Vote early if you want to. You know, if you vote early, your ads will stop. So try that for the first time this year, and your reward is you won't get the texts and the digital ads. But get out there, vote for your pro-gun U.S. senator, because that's how we protect the confirmation process. And two more, just think of what has been done so far. That's 6 years of President Trump. At 8 years, we really move towards reshaping the American judiciary in the interest of constitutional freedom, and we deliver more victories just like we saw in the Third Circuit and like we're going to see in Viramontes at the U.S. Supreme Court next year.

0: starts with casting a vote at the ballot box, and you can't cast a vote if you're not registered. So first register, drag your friends, get them registered, and then show up to the polls.
1: Yeah, one of the problems we've had on our side here over the years is when we start stacking up wins, which we haven't had historically like we have now, but there's this fear of complacency, right? We're winning, we're winning. The firearms industry is seeing it right now. We get complacent, we tend not to vote. Guys, when your foot's on the gas right now, ladies and gentlemen, push that mother all the way to the floor. Fill your car with premium. Do whatever you need to do to stay on top of this. John Comerford, National Rifle Association, NRA, ILA Executive Director. Thank you, my friend, for being here, and congratulations yet again. I hope to have you on in a couple more weeks with another congratulations, John. It's been a 1-2 punch all the way around. Thank you, sir, for everything you're doing. Ladies and gentlemen,
0: happy National to be on Rifle. Anytime. Thank you.
1: Oh, you better believe it. NRA.org/AAR. Join the National Rifle Association. Do it today. It is $35 for 1 year. You can do it. You can find that in your couch cushions, okay? Coming up next from the Four Boxes Diner, constitutional attorney and Second Amendment scholar, good friend of this program, means he's a good friend of yours, Mark Smith. Next, he's waiting in the wings. We'll be right back.

0: With SRN News, I'm Jason Walker. American companies signing $60 billion in agreements and partnerships with the Iraqi government. That includes deals intended to create alternative routes for shipping oil out of the Persian Gulf. Another U.S. service member has been killed in an Iranian airstrike. Military says the latest death was in Iraq during the controlled detonation of a downed Iranian drone. In the meantime, U.S. military says it begins a new round of airstrikes targeting Iran. Russia has attacked Kyiv and other Ukrainian cities overnight with missiles, drones, and bombs, killing at least six people. Dozens more have been wounded. Andy Burnham enters 10 Downing Street Monday with enthusiasm behind him, but major challenges ahead. He plans living standards and may consider a wealth tax. SRN News.
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2: Danny, what's on your mind?
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5: 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A dynamite program lined up for you here. 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Great information from John Comerford, NRA ILA over there. 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Joining me now, constitutional attorney and a real good friend of mine, and here he is in the Four Boxes Diner, which is live on camera with us here, constitutional attorney and scholar Mark Smith. And Mark, guys, I got to tell you, Mark, I'll let you kind of embellish this a little bit. I want to say congratulations, because your name appeared in both cert petitions for the national right, for both of these cases that the Supreme Court granted cert in coming up in the next term. Congratulations on that, my friend. It's good to have you here.
6: Hey, Mark, as you can see, I'm on the cell phone, so we couldn't quite get the audio to work, so we've gone to plan B.
5: Hey, man, it's radio, and you sound great on the radio, so don't worry about it, and you look awesome. Great on camera, so we got you. Mark,
6: perfect.
5: I got a lot of questions for you, and sure. I know people want to hear what you have to say, so I'm going to start with this, the importance of the decision. Mark, you've read thousands of court opinions over your career. Where does this Third Circuit opinion rank to you in importance among the post-Bruin, and I would normally phrase that as appellate decisions, but I've got to go back now to Hamani and Wolford, and what we know is coming up with SCOTUS in the next term. Where does this rank?
6: Yeah, this ranks pretty high, but the reality is the handwriting is on the wall, Mark, that the U.S. Supreme Court indicated a couple years ago that they intend to fix this AR-15 mess, and they're going to do it in a way favorable to the Second Amendment. The only reason, Mark, why they didn't do it this past 12 months is because we just experienced a blockbuster Supreme Court term. We had the Trump tariff case. We had all these immigration cases. We had two Second Amendment cases. We had the boys competing in girls' sports and high school cases. We had the voting rights cases. It was just a very, very big blockbuster term for the Supreme Court. And the reality is they only take like 70 cases a year. And I think they just felt that in terms of managing the docket, they had to push the AR-15 question off a year because just, you know, of workload. But of course, they branded cert in these two cases. And I am, as you mentioned at the top of the show, it's true that the two cases where cert was granted, the lawyers did rely heavily and cite specifically to my scholarship, which is the sort of thing I teach everyone on the Four Boxes Diner about how to interpret the Second Amendment when you're dealing with an arms ban case and some of the myths that the anti-gun courts have used and how to get around them and how to point out why they're myths. But yeah, this is a huge deal. As to the Third Circuit decision, Mark, the reality is this is kind of like a paint-by-numbers decision that I think the Supreme Court's going to follow, not because the Third Circuit is teaching the Supreme Court, but because the Third Circuit is doing what the Supreme Court has already said, and now the Supreme Court's going to slam the door on these anti-gun courts that have been playing games with the proper interpretation of the Second Amendment. That ain't going to happen again.
5: Now, this was a Biden appointee that wrote this incredible 120-some page majority opinion here in a 10-5 decision in a complete en banc when the entire circuit heard this. This appears to be a slam dunk, Mark. Is the Supreme Court going to look at this as the roadmap? I asked John the same question, and you just alluded to it. I'm going to guess that that's, you know, did the Third Circuit do this intentionally to school the Supreme Court? Let's put that together for listeners and viewers.
6: I don't think the Third Circuit was trying to educate the Supreme Court, because I think everyone understands the Supreme Court knows what they're going to do. Precedents have been clear. The lower courts have been playing games, pretending that they don't understand Supreme Court precedent, but everyone understands that those were exactly games. What really happened here was that the U.S. Court of Appeals for the Seventh Circuit in Chicago with Frank Easterbrook basically said that we're going to uphold the Illinois law with a long opinion, and the Third Circuit says, well, we're going to respond. So essentially, the way to view this is the Third Circuit decision in Cheeseman is like an amicus brief in favor of the Second Amendment. And yes, the Third Circuit has a lot of judges that are on there that are very respected. And by the way, I think there's probably three judges on the Third Circuit that could potentially be elevated to the U.S. Supreme Court. So to the extent you want to build up your Second Amendment bona fides, Mark, as a lower court judge, it's a perfect opportunity to do so, to come out, A, on the right side of the Second Amendment, and B, on the right side of where the Supreme Court's likely going to rule in June of 2027.
5: All right, I'm going to ask you a question about Amy Coney Barrett. I haven't had a chance to ask you this yet, but I put out a theory.
6: Right.
5: When she wrote the concurring opinion in the Wolford decision, I thought it was very odd, because she didn't step outside anything that Alito had written. She essentially spent 34 pages agreeing with everything Alito ruled in that majority opinion. Well, hindsight is 20/20. She knew before we did, when she wrote that concurrence, that she was going to catch a lot of flack in the voting rights decision. She also knew that SCOTUS had already granted cert behind the scenes, behind closed doors, that we were not aware of yet. Was she signaling her two-way chops to us, knowing that this decision was going to come out, she was going to be attacked, siding with the liberals, her and Roberts, and this was her way of showing us her two-way chops and not to fear her in the upcoming two cases that they granted cert in? Is that possible?
6: I don't think we have to worry about Amy Coney Barrett at all. I think there's a lot of people online that, you know, express concerns about her, but she is a rock solid conservative. I mean, if you want to look at the handful of cases that, you know, she's technically come on the other side of Alito and Thomas, you know, they were very close cases in terms of constitutionalism. Like the birthright citizenship case is a very close case where you have originalist arguments going both ways. But at the end of the day, keep in mind that these threats to Justice Barrett's life, most of which occurred after the Dobbs decision was leaked, and she stood firm and issued the Dobbs decision that knocked out Roe v. Wade, and stood firm and issued the Bruin decision. So no, I'm not worried about Justice Barrett or Justice Roberts on the AR-15 question, and I don't think we need to worry about her, frankly, at all on all the other big questions. I mean, if you look at her record, it's a phenomenal record. Again, you know, there's a couple cases you can sort of, you know, pick at, but I don't think, as to why she wrote that concurrence, I think there is a little back and forth between Justice Barrett and Justice Brown Jackson. And if you look at footnote number one of Justice Barrett's concurrence in Wolford versus Lopez, it's an extremely important footnote, not just for the AR-15 case, but for all aspects of Second Amendment jurisprudence, Mark. Specifically, she says that you're not allowed to smuggle history or historical traditions into the plain text analysis, which is what lower court after lower court after lower court have been doing in an attempt to knock out Second Amendment rights claims by the Second Amendment community. And Justice Barrett in that footnote made clear that should never, ever occur again. She said that was not the way to do it in the past. It's not the way to do it today. And it's not the way to interpret the Second Amendment moving forward. That is very good for us. I think that there's some, you got to understand, Mark, this court, in terms of the six conservatives, is a very smart, very highfalutin, serious theoretical court. They really care about abstract thinking and the ideology of laws and how to understand these things. They're very abstract in their thinking, and they want to get it right. So there's sometimes these sort of ideological, they're not really sort of political versus conservative versus liberal or anything like that. It's just the way to approach interpreting the Constitution. There's sometimes these internal debates between like a Justice Barrett and a Justice Alito, but for most 99% of the time, it doesn't matter. I think Justice Barrett, in her concurrence, was trying to say that she thought that some of the language in the majority opinion was a little too loose for her. And in some ways, the Justice Barrett concurrence in Wolford was a more firm Second Amendment argument than the majority. Yeah. But again, these are very fine details. And I don't think any of this is going to matter to the AR-15 fight. We're going to win this. The only question is going to be, is the scope of the victory and the language that finds its way into that opinion in favor of the AR-15 and how broadly it will fall. Will it cover all semi-automatic rifles? I think the answer is going to be yes. Will it address any of these so-called scary features? I think the answer is yes. I think they'll say the features don't matter. But again, they are always laying out jurisprudence, because when the Supreme Court issues a decision, Mark, we have to live with it, not just for years, but sometimes for decades and generations. So they're very careful to try to get this right. And sometimes that gives rise to debate about the proper language. And I would not fear the AR-15 case, and I certainly would not worry about Justice Barrett. I think the online stuff is, a lot of it is nonsense.
5: Okay, when we come back, perfect timing. We're getting ready to take a break, Mark. When we come back, what I want to do is dive into Ketanji Brown's dissent with an admission that she made, and also go back to Hamani when Sotomayor also made an admission. While both justices saying they respected Bruin, let's look at that going forward and what the decision could be. You just alluded to that. We're talking with Mark Smith, the Four Boxes Diner. He's the real deal, ladies and gentlemen. When you're cited in both those cert briefs, here he is right here. We'll be back with Mark right after the break. Don't go away.
7: Hi, guys, it's Mark. Look, I think you'll agree with me that as gun owners, we need to have each other's backs. That's regardless of what state we call home. Here at AAR, we discuss it every day, and we're heard in every state. Right now, Virginians desperately need our help. 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Virginia is at the tip of the spear now. 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

0: 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Welcome back to the show. 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Join the NRA and help us out. You got to get in here with us. Now's the time when we step on the gas. Let's go right back to the Four Boxes Diner, constitutional attorney and 2A scholar, Mark Smith. Mark, welcome back, brother. It's great to see you as I can talk to you. So you got to love the technology. It's great for radio. Mark, I want to go back to Ketanji Brown in her dissent, but in her opening dissent, the opening statements of her dissent, she clearly acknowledged the Bruin precedent. Sotomayor did something similar, but went a step further, and you'll correct me if I'm wrong. I think it was the Hamani decision, but these things have been coming out rapid fire, where she acknowledged that guns in common use cannot be banned. How does she backtrack on one of the two upcoming cases that are being heard in October, and could this possibly be, as Alan Gottlieb alluded to, even an 8-1 decision? How do you see this shaking out? And kind of compare Kavanaugh's original statement about taking the case, and do you still believe he might be the one to write the decision?
1: Yeah, well, I don't think there's a real debate that at the end of the day, the U.S. Supreme Court in June of 2027 is going to issue an opinion that says AR-15 style semi-automatic rifles cannot be banned by states or any government agency under the Second Amendment, period. The question is going to be, how broad is that written? Is it going to cover, you know, other things? Will it speak maybe a little bit to the magazine issue, even though it won't, or to suppressors, even though it won't officially decide those cases? Will it have language in there that can be used down the road? Will there be further guidance for lower courts to say to lower courts, you need to start behaving, or we're going to start summarily reversing you in an embarrassing way moving forward? And in some ways, Mark, here's going to, what I'm about to say is going to sound a little counterintuitive. In certain respects, I might actually prefer to see a 6-3 win with the six so-called conservatives in the majority and three liberals in the minority, as opposed to a 9-0. The reason why I say this, and again, it's very nuanced here, is that if you have the nine justices together, it will be unanimous. That will be very good in certain respects, but you're going to have to write that majority opinion taking into account the views and the editing process of the three liberals, which means they may work to narrow the scope of the opinion that we in the Second Amendment community are going to be able to use going forward. Perfect example of this, if you recall, like a year or so ago in the Smith & Wesson case where the government of Mexico, Mark, sued Smith & Wesson and the gun industry, there were two ways we could have won that case, a narrow way and a broad way. The narrow way, because they basically picked off the liberals and had the liberals in the majority, they just said that under federal aiding and abetting law, Mexico could not sue the gun industry. Now, the better ruling would have been that no matter what you do, you cannot sue gun companies for the misbehavior of third-party criminals over whom they have no control. That would have been a better ruling, but I have a feeling if that were the ruling, you would not have been able to have the liberals in the majority. So again, the problem when it's unanimous, sometimes because of liberals, they narrow the scope and applicability of, like in this case, the Second Amendment and the ruling. So in some ways, I'd rather have a broader ruling 6-3 than a more narrow one that's 9-0. But it is not impossible to have a unanimous ruling that says that the AR-15 cannot be banned in the United States. It's the most common rifle, obviously. But I do, at a minimum, I think it needs to say semi-automatic rifles cannot be banned regardless of the features. That would be the best case scenario with some other favorable language that we can use in cases moving forward.
0: And that's the roadmap that the Third Circuit laid out. Not that the Supreme Court needs that roadmap, particularly Thomas, Kavanaugh, Alito, et cetera. They're very well versed in that. Thomas himself is. Now, I'm not going to be shocked. I believe the decision. I believe you. It's either going to be Kavanaugh or it's going to be Thomas. And I know Thomas really wants to write this decision. So having said that, I agree with everything that you just said relative to the 6-3 and the nuance involved in that. Here's my take. If you go back to Heller, and when you look at what Scalia did, he stayed in the guardrails there. We would have liked to have seen him get outside the guardrails a little bit, stayed focused on the home, because that was the case. The Heller case was about in the home. He didn't get out of those guardrails. I believe the court is going to go outside the guardrails here, and I believe they're going to take what the Third Circuit did to task. I think they are. I think they're going to, I think it is going to be a broad ruling here. That's my guess, just based on what we've seen. I think they're going to try to put this thing to bed once and for all in a way. They know there's going to be future litigation, but I really do believe that's going to happen. Now, if you're the anti-gunners who are very quiet right now, Mark, What is their plan going forward? What can we expect from them after a slapdown in June of 2027?
1: Well, I think they're going to have to laser focus on somehow trying to win over the votes of Chief Justice John Roberts and Justice Barrett, which I don't think is going to work, but that is what their plan will be. And the way I think they're going to do it is they're going to do what they've been doing for the last several years. They're going to say they're going to have op-eds in the New York Times and the Wall Street Journal necessarily, but in the Washington Post and all the newspapers in D.C., and they're basically going to say that the legitimacy of the Supreme Court is on the line, and that's what they're going to say to scare Chief Justice John Roberts, because he's very concerned, because Chief Justice John Roberts would have been an excellent Supreme Court justice if it wasn't named the Roberts Court. But because it's the Roberts Court, I think he's much more of an institutionalist, and he's worried about the reputation of the Roberts Court because he's Chief Justice John Roberts. As to Justice Barrett, you know, she's a very lovely lady and a very tough lady and very courageous, but I think they're going to try to appeal to her. They're going to talk a lot about mass shootings and all this other stuff to try to appeal to her emotions. I don't think any of this is going to work, by the way, but that will be the attempted strategy. And I should also say, now again, we hope nothing like this occurs, but inside Supreme Court lore, if you will, Mark, there was an understanding and kind of a belief that in 2016, the Caetano versus Massachusetts decision, that said that stun guns were protected arms. If you remember, that was a per curiam decision that came out in the spring with a very powerful concurrence written by Justice Alito and Justice Thomas. There is speculation that that concurrence of Justice Alito's in 2016 was supposed to be the majority opinion of the U.S. Supreme Court, but Justice Scalia, as you know, passed away in Texas a few months earlier, and that concurrence became the concurrence. Many people thought that was going to be the majority opinion of the entire court had Scalia remained alive, and of course he didn't. So again, we always have to be sensitive to the realities on the ground. You have several older justices. They're not getting any younger. There's always a risk of someone passing away. I mean, Ruth Bader Ginsburg, out of the blue, of course, passed away, and you don't want that to occur. You don't want to think this way, but it's the reality on the ground. Crazy things happen in politics. Look at Senator Graham just a couple weeks ago. Right. So, that is the other thing. You always have to consider the harsh realities of some of this stuff.
0: Yeah, that's called real life, ladies and gentlemen, Mark. That's what we're talking about here, and real life does rear its head. I find the whole thing fascinating. I don't fear Roberts at this point. Roberts has ruled with us in every single pro-gun case in the majority, Mark. I don't see him backtracking at all. I agree with you. I don't think anybody's going to be successful there. I believe Amy Coney Barrett's concurrence proves that she won't as well. I think they're rock solid. I really, truly do. Minimum 6-3, could be 7-2. But, yeah, I'd love to see 9-0. Then again, there's your nuance in there as well. So a lot to talk about, ladies and gentlemen. Mark, where can people find you before we cut out?
1: Mark, they can find me on YouTube and on Rumble, the Four Boxes Diner channel, which, of course, is named after the Four Boxes of American Liberty. They can also find me on X's at Four Boxes Diner. So that's where they can find me. We have 260,000 subscribers and followers over there on YouTube. So check out the videos. I put out video basically every day, but it's very geeky, very, detailed. So I warn people that it's sometimes hard work to follow the Four Boxes Diner, but you will be the smartest person in the room if you do it.
0: There's no question about it. I love having you on. You are a great guest because it just doesn't require a whole lot of work on my part. Give you a couple questions and let you go because you've got all the answers. Ladies and gentlemen, that's Mark Smith, Four Boxes Diner. Now you know why we love him here. Mark, we love you. Thank you for being here and for everything that you do on behalf of the Second Amendment and the education that you provide. Thank you, Mark. Appreciate it very much. Ladies and gentlemen, when we come back, another power hour. Cam Edwards will be here, Sheriff Kurt Hoffman, Sarasota County, Florida, sitting sheriff. We're going to talk about a case in Florida that is absolutely despicable. And Sheriff Kurt was right out there calling out fellow cops. You don't want to miss it. We'll be back at 6 minutes after the hour. Don't go away.
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3: Hello, I'm David Jeremiah. And after 250 years, America has much to celebrate. But this time is also a moment to seek the Lord, because the hope of a nation is not found merely in outward strength, but in hearts that are turned toward God. Scripture reminds us that revival begins when God's people humble themselves in prayer, seek His face, and walk in Christ's ways. That is where lasting strength begins. So as we thank God for America's past, let us also ask Him for spiritual renewal in our future. May He lead us, strengthen us, and pour out His blessing on this land we so dearly love.
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4: News this hour from Town Hall. I'm Jason Walker. Another U.S. service member has been killed in Iranian airstrike. Military says the latest death was in Iraq, actually, during the controlled detonation of a downed Iranian drone. In the meantime, the U.S. military says it is beginning a new round of airstrikes targeting Tehran. Could be some tough times ahead for the Democrats. Here's Ken Lorman.
5: Democrats face a challenging path to regain Senate control in 2026, needing a net gain of 4 seats from their current 47, while Republicans defend only 2 competitive seats amid a 53-47 majority. Several Democrat-held seats in states like Georgia, Michigan, Minnesota, and New Hampshire could prove unexpectedly competitive due to the Democratic candidates and GOP gains in traditionally blue areas. Ken Lorman reporting.
4: More bloodshed in Ukraine.
6: On Sunday, Russia attacked Kyiv and other Ukrainian cities with ballistic missiles, drones, and guided bombs, killing at least 6 people and wounding dozens of others.
7: Kyiv.
6: Ukrainian President Volodymyr Zelensky says Kyiv and the region were a key target for the Russians, and he says they had been preparing this attack for several days, accumulating missiles. President Donald Trump says he's prepared to grant Ukraine licenses to produce Patriot air defense systems, the most effective means of intercepting Russian ballistic missiles, but full production could take years. I'm Donna Water.
4: Andy Burnham entering 10 Downing Street Monday morning with enthusiasm behind him, but a lot of major challenges looking ahead. He inherits a cost of living crisis and international conflicts in Ukraine and the Middle East. He plans to raise living standards and may consider a wealth tax. More on these stories, townhall.com.
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4: It's a situation very sad and in many ways difficult to comprehend how and why it happened in the first place. But a man is now suing after learning he was switched at birth. Lisa Dwyer reports on an extremely bizarre situation.
7: Kyle Bylin is part of a lawsuit suing Unity Medical Center in Grafton, North Dakota, for being switched at birth and sent home with the wrong family 38 years ago.
9: My bassinet had Kyle Bylin on it, right? But I was born 10 to 12 hours before Kyle Bylin as Jeremy Morrison.
7: Kyle uncovered the mix-up after taking an at-home test he chose randomly during a Christmas gift exchange. That led to his biological aunt on a genealogy platform. The hospital is not disputing there was a switch, but says records and staff are hard to find after almost four decades. I'm Lisa Dwyer.
4: Breaking news and analysis, townhall.com. An American hero has now been identified.
10: For more than two centuries, a fallen Revolutionary War soldier was unknown and unnoticed. Now, thanks to happenstance and the wonders of DNA, he has a name just in time for the 250th birthday of the nation he fought and died to create. The remains were found in 2022 in a shallow grave associated with the 1780 Battle of Camden, South Carolina. DNA extracted from a small bone at the base of his skull was analyzed and uploaded to genealogical sites. The soldier was recently identified as Private John Pumphrey of Maryland. An orphan, he may have been as young as 13 when he enlisted in 1777. I'm Bernie Bennett.
4: CEO of Bank of America says major economic activity generating thanks to the FIFA World Cup. Brian Moynihan says the tournament produced notable spending at hotels and restaurants. He says consumer spending using credit and debit cards in June increased more than 6% from a year ago. More on these stories, townhall.com.
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19: And welcome in, ladies and gentlemen. 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Hour two begins right now. If you're just joining us, welcome in. If you're rejoining us, welcome back. The comments are flying out there. If you're watching us, throw us up on YouTube. We would appreciate it. Subscribe, like, share, comment, get involved. There's over 60 comments. and they just keep rolling. And people are talking about the content today, and it's fantastic. Of course, in the last hour, wow, power hour with the two, John Comerford and with Mark Smith from Four Boxes Diner. Another power hour coming up now with Sarasota County Sheriff Kurt Hoffman. He's on the line. We'll be with Kurt in just a moment, followed by Cam Edwards from BearingArms.com, and you know him from Cam and Company. Greg in Dallas, Texas, tell people where they can watch and participate, and we're going to get cracking.
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19: Boom, and that'll do it. So you know what? Let's go right over to Sheriff Kurt Hoffman, our good friend down in Sarasota County, sitting Sheriff Kurt Hoffman. Kurt, welcome to the program, brother. We have a lot to talk about, and we're going to kill it in a half hour, man. You ready to rock and roll? Win, win, win, win, win. Are you sick of winning yet?
21: No, I'm not sick of winning, Mark. Where do you want to start? I mean, I loaded your inbox this week, right, with all the great things that are going on in my state. Open carry, 18 to 20-year-olds can carry, three-day waiting period, bye-bye. HOAs can't prevent residents from possessing firearms. What did I miss? Now, non-dangerous felons can carry firearms. I mean, where do we begin?
19: You know, and then consider the Third Circuit, New Jersey, the smackdown, the two Supreme Court cases. I mean, this is just victory after victory, Sheriff. This is historic in ways I've never seen before. And I'll say this, it's kind of a love-hate relationship because, boy, we've been busy. I mean, out here 18 hours a day with content and everything else because it hasn't stopped. And I was having some conversations with Jared Yannis and some of the YouTube guys, and they're busier than they've ever been. And you know what? That's a beautiful thing because we are winning.
21: It is a beautiful thing. You know, I turned 60 this year, Mark, and I'm just kind of glad in my lifetime that I got to see that we're turning the corner here. Now, this, you know, this New Jersey case, I mean, I hope that goes to Virginia, to Illinois, obviously California, some of those cases on their way to the Supreme Court. So I think this is the tip of the iceberg.
19: It is the tip of the iceberg. This Third Circuit decision, what was really fascinating about it, Kurt, was the fact that it was written by a Biden appointee in a 10-5 decision, a complete panel. So
21: I didn't know it was a Biden appointee, but I did see the 10-5, and I think that's great. And look, if you just read some of these statutes that are enacted in California, the one the Pritzker's got in Illinois, I mean, they had to fall, right? I mean, it took a little bit of time for some of these cases to work their way through the system. Obviously, the makeup of the U.S. Supreme Court is in our favor, going all the way back, Bruin, Heller, you know, McDonald. I mean, we're now finally starting to see the fruit of our labor. And by our, I mean all of us that are on the side of the Bill of Rights and the side of the Second Amendment around this country have been pushing on, trying to roll this rock uphill, right?
19: We the people, brother. I mean, that's what it is.
21: You know, right.
19: I had Alan Gottlieb on the program a couple weeks back, maybe 3 weeks ago. And, you know, it was the two cases that SCOTUS just took are Second Amendment Foundation cases. I've never been more proud of Mr. Gottlieb, and I've known him for many, many, many years. I've never been more proud of him and his efforts over the last 50 years than I am right now today. The worst part about it is I don't think retirement's around the corner for him at this point because the victories are piling up and he is so driven to protect our Second Amendment that hopefully he gets a chance to do that because he's left one hell of a legacy. But I got to take this to McDonald decision, you know. It was the McDonald decision argued by that brilliant attorney, Alan Gura, who also won the Heller decision in 08, and then 2 years later won the McDonald decision wiping out that gun ban in Chicago that incorporated the Second Amendment to the states as well, making all of this possible. All of it. Because what it did was it gave Heller teeth.
21: It did, for sure. And, you know, shout out to Alan. You're 100% right on that, Mark. That guy has been carrying the banner for us. And at least if he wants to continue to work, there's going to be a lot of work there, and there's going to be a lot of victories there. So for all the hard work he put in fighting some of this stuff, like I said, rolling the rock uphill, he is winning now in a large part of why these court cases are being overturned around the country. And like I said, I think this is just the tip of the iceberg. We're going to see it in some of these other states. And it just makes life so much easier for folks like me, for sheriffs and for chiefs. And you know me, Mark, I don't get too excited about, you know, when we had open carry come here in Florida finally. I got calls from the media. I got calls from all these community groups. We want you to come in and talk about what a huge problem this is going to be for you. And, you know, what do you have to say about that, Sheriff? And I said, I have to say it's long overdue. And I end up refusing to go to those because I said, look, you guys are trying to gin something up here where there's no issue. This is crystal clear. We're finally starting to see the courts rule in that fashion. Yeah. And I'm proud to say in Florida, and you were living down here in Florida for a long time, mm-hmm. Mark, you know, we didn't have one single hiccup. We got folks wearing guns, carrying guns, no more concealed mm-hmm. weapon permit necessary, and life is beautiful down here, a little hot.
0: Yeah, it's that time of the year, you know, and boy, throw a little global warming in there too, right? There's always that, like it never got hot before. Anyway, aside from all of that, no, you're absolutely correct, spot on with that. The Wild West that they always like to try and create never happens, Sheriff, as you well know. Let's talk a little bit about Florida. Good heavens, would I like to see Utmeyer be your governor? Now, that's not going to happen anytime soon. He's not running for governor. I wish he was. This guy's doing a bang-up job and is a model for other AGs all over. And we've got some good AGs. They've been on this program as well. But good heavens, this guy is just rocking the boat down there, man, and making it very clear and putting people on notice. He's like a Harmeet Dillon in Florida. Talk to us about Utmeyer, because he's strengthening things down there now.
21: He is, and he is the best. He really is a great attorney general. He was down at my office a few weeks ago for a press conference that we had on some of these apps that are out there that are luring our children and trying to be predatory on our children. And we were there, and we had a chance to sit in my office and talk for about 20 or 30 minutes about this. And I just told him how much I appreciate him. I don't know if outside the state of Florida, people are following him as much as we are down here, but my attorney general is a letter writing machine. That guy, guy has written a letter to the mayor of Tampa saying you better comply and assist ICE. He's written a letter to Port St. Lucie HOA over there that your residents don't have to leave their firearms at home when they're in the common area of HOA property. I mean, religious discrimination, you pick whatever the constitutional topic. And, you know, you always hear about these kind of strict constructionist constitutionalists. James Utmeyer is that. I mean, he fired off a letter to the Miami Dolphins. He's not afraid of anybody, and the Second Amendment is benefiting for them.
0: You know, I guess a natural question when I hear you is, why would you be afraid of anybody when you have the Constitution supporting you? There's nothing to fear. The other side needs to fear people like Utmeyer, like us, like you, because you are a constructor. You get it. You understand it. And that's where, ladies and gentlemen, coming up in the next segment, we're going to talk about a case in Pinellas Park with Sheriff Kurt, a young kid by the name of Travis Smith. We'll go there in the next segment. And I know his mother and father, I believe both of his parents, are in the chat now and they're listening. So your words carry tremendous weight, and you made some statements that were just phenomenal. And we're going to talk about all of that, ladies and gentlemen. What you're going to hear in the next segment will blow your mind, but it won't. But it's one of those deals, Sheriff, where it will, but it won't. And, boy, you took a firm stance and made it very clear what would or would not happen in your county if the same thing occurred. So I'm teasing that, ladies and gentlemen, because I want you to stick around for the break. It's a terrible case down there, and hopefully, Sheriff, your words will carry weight, maybe with the Attorney General. I don't know. But based on what I'm seeing in Florida right now, you just never know. Greg, how much time do we have? I don't want to have to cut the sheriff off. I know we've got 50 seconds, Sheriff. I'll let you finish with Utmeyer. Tell the rest of the country why they need him and take us to the break, and then we'll come back and talk about Travis.
21: Yeah, like I said, he is a student of the Constitution. He is somebody who does not suffer fools lightly. And some of the letters that he has issued have been very to the point. I think we're all familiar with some of these, state attorneys that we have down here. Monique Worrell, you know, she was suspended by Governor Santis. He's whacked her with two more letters saying, you know, the leniency that she's going using on some of these juvenile violent offenders. So he's just been a champion for all of Florida, but particularly for law enforcement, for the rule of law, and for the Second Amendment.
0: Florida is safe for gun owners for a long time to come, ladies and gentlemen, as a result, because it's this type of activity that strengthens it. And guess what? You don't have to live in Florida. You may vacation there. It's stronger for you now as a non-resident. God bless them for doing what they're doing. When we come back, I'm going to anger you a little bit
19: I got angry about it. You might see Angry Mark come out, but Sheriff Kurt will tamp me down. We'll be back with the sheriff right after this. Don't go away. 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
0: 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You get it. It's all there for you. Let's go back to Sheriff Kurt Hoffman, Sarasota County, Florida, and a great friend of this program, and proud to say a great friend of mine. All right, Kurt, let's get into a story by our very close friend, Lee the Gunwriter Williams. And I'm sure the headline disheartened you. It did me when I saw a special report, when Florida police act like they're working in California. You are Florida police. You can't get any more Florida police than you as the sheriff. This is a young kid by the name of Travis Smith, who was out with his friend shooting on July 5th at his grandparents' house out in the middle of nowhere. And he winds up getting stopped for a dim taillight. And apparently somebody that had been in the car had a medical marijuana card, and there was an empty container. There was no marijuana in it. But the cop claimed it gave him, and this was Pinellas Park Police, ladies and gentlemen. We're not going to shy away from naming this department. It was Pinellas Park Police that pulled him over. By the time

0: not even worse.
1: And right. all of the other firearms were seized. So here's a finer point for your listeners. And I know you said that Travis's parents are probably listening or in the chat, and I just want to say to them, you know, not all law enforcement acts this way, but I think your listeners know I was a prosecutor for 8 years. I prosecuted a lot of cases. This case is not going anywhere. I want to give his parents some relief there. I know it's disheartening that he had to spend the night in jail and he's facing this time, but for a variety of reasons, this case isn't going anywhere. As I told Lee, you know, when you've got a law-abiding citizen who's out, you know, shooting on their relative's property, this to me just seems like overreach. Keeping somebody there for 3 hours. Then there's the issue, you know, is it a brace? Is it a buttstock? And, you know, there wasn't anything illegal about any of the other guns. I think all of the marijuana stuff, if somebody's got a medical marijuana card and it's in the card, then that should suffice. But the point I want to make to Travis's parents, to your listeners, and I know you already know this because you used to live in Florida, Mark, there's a difference between police and the sheriff's office, right? Mm-hmm. And what is that difference? Well, you know, chiefs of police, you know, report to the city manager. The city manager reports to the mayor. The mayor has, you know, a city council. In Florida, all 67 sheriffs now have all 67 counties, I should say, have sheriffs for this very reason. We are elected constitutional officers, and we can be held accountable at the ballot box. You can't really do anything to a police department or a chief of police. You might be able to sue, but under sovereign immunity, that's an uphill battle. Mm-hmm. So this is where I think us 67 sheriffs, 65 guys and two ladies that we've got, should be out there, you know, carrying the water for, you know, folks that are out there not doing anything wrong, standing up for them. And I would be ashamed if this occurred in my county. And I've told your listeners before, when you educate your workforce, when you train your workforce, when you give your workforce specific training on firearms, on Second Amendment issues, if, I guarantee you, Mark, if you picked any one of my deputies off the road or you saw them out for lunch and you said, come here, what's your sheriff say about the Second Amendment? They would have something to say because I've communicated that to my people. And what happened here really is just a travesty. There's not anybody committing a crime, and they went out of their way, 3 hours out of their way to find something. I'm not the least bit happy about it.
0: Yeah, you know, Mr. and Mrs. Smith, I know you're listening to the program today, and I hope you take the sheriff's words to heart, because Sheriff Kurt's words do carry great weight in the state of Florida, and I know other people are listening to this conversation. So take that to heart. I hope you feel a little bit better about that, because we've got your back here. We're going to continue to follow this case, and we're going to report to our listeners that this is all going to go away. I have that gut feeling, too, Sheriff. I really, truly do. I would not be shocked if I saw Utmeyer or even the governor get involved in something like this, because it has gotten a lot of attention, and we bring a lot of attention to it, as well as your words, which carry great weight in the state of Florida. And I hope
1: happens. You know, Mark, Travis is about the age of my son, and I wouldn't want him to be in this situation.
0: No, but what does that say? And I'm not here. I'm a huge supporter of law enforcement. That's why this is so disheartening to me. Is there nothing better to do in Pinellas Park? Now, guys, I lived in Florida for a long time. I know about Pinellas Park. There's real crime in Pinellas Park, ladies and gentlemen, okay? That 13 cops seems like a real overreach to me. Wouldn't you expect your officers on the side of the road in a situation like that to call you and ask you for some sound advice? I don't know if they called the chief or not. I don't know. But you're right. Those are political appointees and political positions. Maybe they didn't because they thought they were doing the bidding of the politician. I don't know.
1: Well, the policy of the Sarasota Sheriff's Office is set by the Sarasota Sheriff. I can assure you that the policy of some of these smaller municipal police departments are not set by the chief of police. They're set by, you know, in most cases, you know, some left-leaning liberal city councils, and that's where they get in trouble. And that's the single most biggest difference between sheriffs and police departments is that there's not the accountability that you have with elected officials.
0: Well, you know, Sheriff, most people, a lot of people don't. I think a lot of listeners of Armed American Radio are educated about this, but most Americans do not know that the sheriff is the oldest constitutionally elected office in the country. Most people aren't unaware of that.
1: The first two sheriffs in Florida were appointed by Andrew Jackson when he was the territorial governor. It goes all the way back to the 1800s. So, and even beyond that in some other jurisdictions. So there's a reason for that, and there's a reason why we're elected, and the reason why when we raise our right

0: Americans swear to uphold that Constitution. For the most part, we do a pretty damn good job of it.
1: Yeah, you do. I know that. And we're coming to the end of the segment, Sheriff. I really appreciate you being here and accommodating our schedule. We have a lot of people that wanted to get in because such huge news out of the Third Circuit. AM 930, listeners in Sarasota, Florida, you got a good one there, ladies and gentlemen. Keep electing him to office and do yourself a solid. Sheriff Kurt Hoffman, Sarasota County, Florida. Sheriff, we thank you, brother, for being here. You know we love you. And just in case nobody's told you that today, Kurt, I love you, and there's not a damn thing you can do about it. So you can take that one to the bank. Sheriff Kurt Hoffman, Sarasota County, Florida. You better believe it. Cam Edwards, BearingArms.com, and Cam and Company coming up next to round up what has been another powerful hour. We'll no doubt be talking about the Third Circuit. We'll get some insight from Cam Edwards. He just makes my life so much easier. He's going to make your life easy, too. We'll be right back.
2: With SRN News, I'm Jason Walker. 5.5 earthquake has shaken the Andes region of Peru, killing at least 6 people, more than 30 injured, hundreds more are homeless, and many others still missing. And the death count from the twin earthquakes in Venezuela late last month has now surpassed 5,000. Officials say 16,000 people have been injured, thousands more are still missing and presumed dead. 5 members of a Utah family are dead when a flash flood swept through canyons in southern Utah while they were on a weekend outing. Authorities say very heavy rains triggered the sudden flooding. Landslides have killed 8 people in southwestern China. Dozens more are missing and feared dead there. And authorities in Guyana say a ferry with 133 passengers and crew has capsized. Only 60 people apparently survived. SRN News.
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1: All right, guys, welcome back to the show. Great to be here with you today. Armed American Radio's MonsterCast been a powerhouse two-way powerhouse lineup all evening, and we're now halfway through and getting ready to move into the latter part of the second hour. Before I get going to Cam Edwards, I've got to ask Greg this question, because that was a Blackout Coffee rejoin. They've been very long days, Greg, so that's a hint. How many cups of Blackout Coffee do you think I had to start my day today?
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1: I had three to start my day. You're spot on. 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It makes me a little bit too shaky. 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Let's go over to Cam Edwards. Cam, brother, where do we even start, man?
11: I mean, I think we have to start with the Third Circuit, right?
1: Yeah, we got it. We got to go there, man. I tell you what, have you ever seen Wayne? You've been doing this a long time. You and I together have got 50 years in this, brother. And even though they're running concurrent, so I want to point that out. But it's still 50 combined years. I've never seen anything like this, and I can't wait for listeners to hear your perspective on this show, which is fun to have you on because I get to question you, you know, as a guest. Mm-hmm. And maybe take you down some different pathways. I personally believe this is a roadmap for SCOTUS. Now, when I say that, Cam, I don't mean that the Third Circuit is trying to enlighten the court what to do, but I think what they're doing here is that they're laying out the foundation based on what this Supreme Court has already said, giving them that roadmap in a 122-plus page decision. I think it's closer to 200 pages when you got all the dissents in there as well. Right? But do you read it that way?
11: I think you can read it that way, Mark. I think you can also read it as the Supreme Court, as the Third Circuit following the Supreme Court's roadmap. Right? And, mm-hmm. and when you look at who wrote this decision, this was not one of the conservative members of the Third Circuit. Yeah, this was a Joe Biden appointee, a former public defender, who wrote one of the strongest defenses for the Second Amendment that we've seen from the federal courts.
1: You better believe it, brother.
11: Right. And so, I mean, I don't know if this judge, I don't know how she feels about gun owners or guns in general, but it seems to me that she took what the Supreme Court has said and applied it properly. So we didn't have any of this nonsense that we've seen from the Fourth Circuit or the Second Circuit or the Ninth Circuit where, well, maybe these aren't really arms at all. No, the Supreme Court said in Wolford, arms are things that can be used for offense or defense. And if you're dealing with a law that deals with arms, then presumptively that law is unconstitutional.
1: Right.
11: It's up to the state to show that it's not. I think she cut through all of the clutter, all of the baloney arguments that we've seen develop over the past few years. And really, she came down just like you and I have talked about. Mm-hmm. Are these arms? Yes. Are these arms in common use? Yes. Well, if they're in common use, they can't be dangerous and unusual. And so, therefore, if an arm's in common use for lawful purposes, it is protected by the Second Amendment. And she saw this just like Heller was a ban on an entire class of arms. So, too, are bans on so-called assault weapons. They are bans on semi-automatic centerfire rifles. And she didn't get into this, you know, well, what about with this feature? What about that feature? No. If the centerfire semi-automatic rifle is banned, then that's unconstitutional. And she went back to, and she left it up to the lower court to decide if that holds true for the semi-automatic shotguns and handguns that are included under New Jersey's ban on so-called assault weapons. But again, based on the majority opinion, it's pretty clear that they are.
1: Cam, let me ask you this.
11: Yeah.
1: Obviously, you're very familiar. We've talked about these cases together on and off air for a long, long time. And with the ones that we've just seen with Wolford, of course, and Hamani, We could go all the way back to Rahimi. I mean, you got them all. They're lining up. We're 5-0.
11: Mm-hmm.
1: But let's specifically look at Ketanji Brown for a moment. Let's look at Sotomayor. Now, Ketanji Brown's the dumbest person that's ever sat on that court. And I think you and I have had that discussion before. She's just a moron. You can tell whoever the staff is or clerk writing this stuff, she sounds like a little child. But she did acknowledge the precedent set by Bruin. She acknowledged it in the opening statement of her dissent in Wolford. Sotomayor went as far as quoting Bruin in a, I believe it was the Hamani case, correct me if I'm wrong, where she admitted that guns in common use cannot be banned. Now, you and I talked about, how does she backtrack from that? Now, let's apply the Third Circuit decision. Will they mm-hmm. read that decision? Could that sway them because they've made those statements when they look at how well laid out this decision is?
11: It should sway them.
1: It should.
11: Whether or not it will, I don't know, because I think Ketanji Brown Jackson is very much a political justice, right? Mm-hmm. So I think she's going to do where her politics takes. She's going to land where her politics takes her. Sotomayor and Kagan, I think, have a little bit more respect for the law and for the Constitution and for Supreme Court precedent. So, I mean, I've already been kind of on the fence about Kagan in United States versus or Mexico versus Smith and Wesson. She said that mm-hmm. AR-15s were the most popular rifle in the country. Could this sway Sotomayor? I mean, it could. And again, arguably it should. I don't think we're going to get a 9-0 decision that Cook County's gun ban, state of Connecticut's gun ban is unconstitutional. I would love to see it. I don't think we're going to get it. But maybe this takes us from 6-3 to 7-2.
1: It's possible, and I don't really care. I'm going to take the win. You win
11: sure.
1: a basketball game, you win a soccer game by one goal. It's a win. You take the W, ladies and gentlemen. We're going to get a W at SCOTUS. I don't really care how it shakes out. I just want the W. It'll be interesting to read this. Now, from what I understand, you correct me if I'm wrong, I believe this case is slotted for the first oral argument at the term.
11: The case is that?
1: Viramani's and Higgins. Both of these cases, I believe, is the first case that you're going to hear it at the beginning of the next term. Is that true? Do you know?
11: It's going to be pretty close to the first oral argument. Yeah, I mean, I think the briefing schedule came out, and the petitioner's brief is due on the 28th, and then the reply
1: okay.
11: brief is due.
1: I should
11: I think,
1: know that.
11: The 28th of August, and I think the reply brief is due in October. So I think we're looking at oral arguments probably taking place in early December.
1: Okay, I hope it's in December because I really don't want it to happen in October and I got to wait till June, because this is going to be the final decision that comes out. There's no doubt. They're going to put a lot of thought into this, particularly, I believe, in light of what the Third Circuit just did in their decision. It is going to carry some weight. That decision will no doubt carry some weight. How do you feel? I'm going to ask you the same question that I ask of our other guests in the first hour. How if you're an anti-gunner, what is going through your mind right now, brother? What are you thinking? Wow,
11: you
1: right?
11: know, you're thinking about packing the court when Democrats occupy the White House again, right?
1: No doubt.
11: You're telling yourself, well, we can do permit to purchases because they said that shall issue permits; those are okay. I think you're already thinking about, all right, well, what do we do when we lose here? And I think what you're going to see is what we're seeing roll out in Colorado right now, albeit with, I think, the same kind of like anti-gun animosity we're seeing in places like California, right, where it can cost up to $2,000 to get your concealed carry license. I think you look at blue states, try to enact some sort of permit to purchase scheme. You got to have, 18 hours of training before you can purchase an AR-15. Permit's going to cost you $250. You got to renew it every 2 years.
1: Yeah.
11: They're going to try to put up those economic barriers to exercising this constitutional right to owning these commonly owned arms.
1: Yeah. I don't know how successful they're going to be at that. We're getting ready to take a break, Cam. There's the music. I don't know how successful they'll be, but they will try, ladies and gentlemen. While the cavalry is coming, if you live in one of those states, I'll just tell you now, if you can get out. If you can, you should anyway. But if not, the cavalry is coming. You will be able to own the weapon of your choice in the very near future. There's no question. It's just what kind of hoops are they going to make you jump through and what kind of litigation will follow after that? 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
12: Hi, guys. 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
1: 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Let's go back to Cam Edwards, Cam and Company, and bearingarms.com. Cam, I want to take you now to two words I think are just a game changer from that Third Circuit decision that are coming from Bruin and coming from Heller. And these two words are going to make all the difference in the world, which is why I believe we're going to see a broader ruling here, as I was talking about with Mark Smith, a good friend of both yours and mine, that we could see a broader decision here than we've seen relative to other cases because the way the Third Circuit laid it out. But common use is going to, those two words are going to play a major role in the upcoming SCOTUS decisions, are they not?
11: And, you know, I was really pleased to see how the majority approached that phrase, because, again, we've seen lower courts abuse it so that it's, you know, are these guns in common use for self-defense? And in order for that to be answered affirmatively, you know, a majority of cases, or like 40% of cases, would have to be self-defense triggers pulled of an AR-15 stopping a burglar or an intruder or a carjacker, right? And those numbers aren't there. I mean, these are guns that are rarely used in crime. A lot of people own them for self-defense, but thankfully they don't actually have to pull the trigger, right? The judge and the majority, you know, noted that, first of all, the common use test is not solely about self-defense. Mm-hmm. It's common use for lawful purposes, which is what we've been pointing out for years, right?
1: Well, of course.
11: And these lower courts keep abusing this. And, oh, no, it's got to be for self-defense. No, it doesn't. It's for any lawful purpose. It's for hunting. It's for competitive shooting. It's for collecting. It's for prevention of tyranny, as well as self-defense, right? All of those are legitimate uses for firearms. And the Third Circuit recognized that this goes beyond self-defense. You know, then we got into the argument about, well, you know, how many is enough? And is it really just a matter of counting? Because what happens if a government, you know, can they ban a gun before it gets popular? Mm-hmm. The Third Circuit didn't really that's not the issue here, right? Maybe that's an issue that gets fleshed out in future cases when, you know, we come up with laser rifles.
1: Great question you just asked.
11: Right?
1: Yeah, great question.
11: But we don't have to answer that question now. These guns clearly are in common use. There are tens of millions of them in this country, and they're in common use for lawful purposes. And so, again, we saw this decision cut through the clutter, cut through all of these ridiculous arguments that other courts have put up. And it was so great to see the Third Circuit, you know, the dissent, there were like, well, I think three different dissents. One of them was very insistent that, you know, look, all these other circuit courts, I mean, they've said that these gun bans are fine. I don't know why we're going off on our own, because those other courts are wrong.
1: They're right? Wrong. That's why.
11: And it takes courage. I mean, this is one thing I've noticed, Mark. I'm sure you've noticed this too. Like, yeah. You know, when you're growing up, your mom would say, you know, well, if all your friends jumped off a cliff, would you do it too? Like, There are a lot of appellate courts who would absolutely jump off a cliff because another court has done it.
1: Ideology.
11: And absolutely. Well, and even, you know, this sort of like precedent. Well, why does it matter if the Ninth Circuit said these gun bans are legal 10 years ago? What weight should we give that? I mean, we now have more scholarship. We certainly have more, you know, a Second Amendment jurisprudence from the Supreme Court. I was just really impressed with the thoroughness of the Third Circuit's decision.
1: It was incredible.
11: It really was. It was fascinating. I mean, there were, I think, three dissents. I think there were four concurring opinions. I mean, so everybody wanted to have their say on this. And there were some concurring opinions that said, listen, you know, I would have gone even further. I don't know why we're limiting this to semi-automatic rifles and not including every gun that was,
1: let's go there.
11: So-called assault weapon. Yeah.
1: Let's go there with the 2 minutes we have left. That leads me right into my next question. So it's a perfect segue. It's why I love having Cam on, ladies and gentlemen. It's like he's in my mind. Okay. Because he is in my mind. We're like-minded here. the Glock bans. This is going to come back to haunt the Democrats, the weasels. You know, look, if you suffer from the disease known as liberalism, ladies and gentlemen, you might want to turn the dial right now because you're not going to like what we're talking about. The Glock bans right now, California, Maryland, Illinois considering, et cetera. This is all going out the window. This is why I think we're going to get a broader scope ruling here, Cam, because the liberals have all claimed now that Glock is an assault firearm. Oh, that's going to come back to bite you come December or June, depending on when, you know, if you want to look at the oral argument date or you want to look at the decision date. It's going to come back to bite them. That's why I think we get a broader ruling here. And when you look at what they did with magazines, and then you look at what they did with magazines in the takings clause, they didn't have to use the takings clause because they found magazine bans were, in fact, unconstitutional, so they didn't even have to address it. Fascinating decision all the way around. Again, yeah. That's that roadmap. I think they get outside the bounds here, Cam. Am I right?
11: I sure hope you're right. And look, I mean, we did see with Wolford, you know, they didn't address any other gun-free zones, but they certainly went more broader and deeper, I think, than they needed to go in striking down the vampire rule. So, you know, it's entirely possible that even though they're not taking up one of these mag ban cases, that they mention magazine bans, or at least the, you know, the route that they go to strike down a ban on so-called assault weapons, it clearly encompasses magazines, too. You know, we'll see. We've got, I think, a little bit less than a year to go before we get this decision, but I feel really good. And,
1: oh, I do too.
11: You know, I think this is an historic time. I hope that people understand, it takes a lot of money to bring these cases to the Supreme Court.
1: And years.
11: And even once they're there, absolutely, you know, but the filing fees are incredible. So if you can support these segment organizations, please do, because this is a critically, historically yes. important time for a right to keep bear arms in the courts.
1: Yeah, it's a perfect place to call it right there, Cam. We appreciate you very much. Thank you for being here, man. Thank you so much. Always
11: appreciate
1: fun.
11: The invite, man.
1: Yeah, man, it's a lot of fun. And, guys, you can always catch me on Cam and Company. Just pay attention. We'll let you know when I'm going to be on. Cam's a regular guest on the program as well. Cam and Company, and make sure to read everything they put out at BearingArms.com as well, BearingArms.com. Cam Edwards is the real deal. And I always love it, Greg, when Cam is on with us because he just makes my life so much easier because these guys are so good at what they do, and they bring out the best in everybody. The lineup's been like that all day. Now, guys, coming up in the next hour, we're going to do a deep dive into all of this because the Roundtable crew has been listening, and it's been historic. So we're going to talk about all of this and get the opinion from each of them, from what they've heard from the guests that we've had on today, and we'll go in a few other directions as well. But that will be Ryan Petty, of course, Parkland Father Ryan Petty. He's been tuned in, spoke with him during a break. Car Arms CEO Justin Moon. We're in the Car Firearms Group studios. Justin will be here. He's a fan favorite for a reason. If you're new to the show, you're going to love him. I can promise you that. And sitting in for Brad Primo, who is traveling the world right now, Real America's Voice reporter and Armed American Radio Roundtable OG member Neil McCabe will be here. So another power hour coming up. We'll be back at 6 after the hour. Don't go away. We'll see you on the radio in just a few minutes.
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3: Hello, I'm David Jeremiah. And after 250 years, America has much to celebrate. But this time is also a moment to seek the Lord, because the hope of a nation is not found merely in outward strength, but in hearts that are turned toward God. Scripture reminds us that revival begins when God's people humble themselves in prayer, seek His face, and walk in Christ's ways. That is where lasting strength begins. So as we thank God for America's past, let us also ask Him for spiritual renewal in our future. May He lead us, strengthen us, and pour out His blessing on this land we so dearly love.
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4: News this hour from Town Hall. I'm Jason Walker. American companies signing some $60 billion in agreements and partnerships with the Iraqi government. That includes deals intended to create alternative routes for shipping oil out of the Persian Gulf. It's not clear when the deals will be able, though, to create those routes. A new study says New York's effort to tax the wealthy may be costing that state billions in lost revenue. Here's John Scott.
5: The Citizen Budget Commission reports New York's share of America's millionaires fell nearly 13% in 2010 to less than 9% in 2022, the steepest decline in the nation. Researchers estimate the state lost about $11 billion in income tax revenue as high earners relocated to lower tax states. Critics warn proposals for even higher taxes could accelerate the exodus and cost the city even more tax revenue. John Scott reporting.
4: In Wisconsin's gubernatorial race, a Democratic socialist attracting support now from some Trump voters by calling for a moratorium on a new data center construction. Here's Ken Lorman.
6: Concerns over land use, water consumption, power demands, and corporate influence are fueling opposition that cuts across party lines. Polling reportedly shows broad skepticism toward data centers among both Democrats and Republicans, suggesting the issue could disrupt the usual political alignments and catch both parties off guard this election cycle. Ken Lorman reporting.
4: The Justice Department has filed a first-ever petition to a secretive court created 30 years ago. That's a way government requests to deport alien terrorists from the U.S. That removal court had never received a petition until this past week. More on these stories, townhall.com.
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4: Very unusual kidnapping case.
8: A father and son are expected to be charged federally with kidnapping after authorities say they held two U.S. Forest Service employees at gunpoint for more than 12 hours in the Shasta Trinity National Forest in Northern California. Authorities say the workers were conducting routine field operations when they were taken on Thursday, held inside a trailer at gunpoint and zip-tied. Authorities say they located the trailer with drones and that the suspect and his adult son surrendered early Friday, walking out of the trailer with an assault rifle and knives. They also told authorities they had grenades. I'm Donna Water.
4: Taylor Farms expanding a voluntary recall of its iceberg lettuce products sourced from central Mexico because of the potential link to the Cyclospora outbreak that has sickened people across the U.S. California-based company says the products with that potential were shipped to 27 states. Breaking news and analysis, townhall.com. Massive fire in Norway. Lisa Dwyer has the story.
9: Authorities say the largest residential fire in modern Norwegian history has destroyed over 100 homes. Fire started Friday in a townhouse in Drammen, about 21 miles southwest of Oslo. The fire then spread to nearby forests. As firefighters continue to battle the blaze, the Norwegian Directorate for Civil Protection confirmed that it is the largest fire of its kind in modern times for Norway. NRK, Norway's public broadcaster, says hundreds of people have evacuated to a center. So far, no residents are reported missing. I'm Lisa Dwyer.
4: In China, landslides have killed at least 8 people. Many more are missing. And a ferry has capsized in Guyana, only 67 survivors out of 130 on board. More on these stories, townhall.com.
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19: And welcome in, ladies and gentlemen. 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Greg in Dallas, Texas, how you doing today, man? 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The CZ microphone fired up for you. Greg in Dallas, how you doing, brother?
20: Not too bad, man. Just trying not to melt over here.
19: Yeah, oh boy, I know. Ladies and gentlemen, it gets hot. It looks like I'm sweating. Jared Yannis saw one of the videos I put out. He says, that was a really good video. You need to turn the AC on in your studio.
20: Yeah.
19: It gets hot in here, guys.
20: He doesn't know the battle.
19: A lot of electronic equipment going on in here, but I keep it off because I don't want it to be picked up by the mics. Greg says it's never picked up by the mics, but
20: it's not a problem. Like, if I can hear it, it's not that big of a problem.
19: Yeah, well, you know, there's a few hundred radio stations taking the show, too, and we thank every one of them and all of our great affiliates. It still blows my mom's mind that after 18 years on the air, I've never been thrown off of a radio station because of something I've said. We've never lost an affiliate. We just keep adding them. And that's such a beautiful thing. That's how you know you're on the right program, guys. Make sure to visit us over at YouTube. If you're watching on YouTube, get involved in the comments. We are reading them during the breaks. I'm not going to be able to get to too many of them. Maybe I will. But it just depends. It's very busy in the studios. We're bringing you the program. Greg, tell people where to watch the program. Get involved in those chats. And then we will get started introducing the crew.
20: Yeah, sure. 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
19: Boom. That'll do it. Let's start with, well, Ryan Petty's on camera, so we'll start with Ryan Petty. Ryan, how you doing? I see you. You're looking good. It's good to see you on the radio, my brother. How are you? And it, your name on the back graphic happens to be right below your camera, so it looks pretty good.
2: Look at that. I'm Ryan Brad.
19: I'm Mark Justin. Let's go to Justin Moon, CEO of Car Arms. Justin, welcome in, my brother. We have a lot to talk about with you today. How you doing, man?
21: Doing good, Mark. Thanks for having me, buddy.
19: Historic times, brother. Can't wait to have this conversation with you. And guys, you all know him. Ladies and gentlemen, if you're new to the program, I'm going to introduce you to him right now. But he is an OG on the roundtable, has been with this program for well over a decade and a half. And you'll notice that he's losing his Boston accent. That's Neil McCabe, formerly of RedState.com, RedState.com, but he's no longer there. He's with Real America's Voice, and I don't know how to do that in a Boston accent, but he'll tell us in a second. Neil, welcome in.
22: Hey, Mark, I'm thrilled to be on with you, and I got to tell you, soccer is such a great sport. I'm really looking forward to when they play it again in 4 years.
19: Okay, yeah, all right. I'm just going to leave it at that right there. I didn't pay any attention to it. I don't. I did pay attention, and you know what? That's a topic of conversation. Let's go there. I'm glad you brought it up, Neil, because Bill Maher himself put a montage out that I thought was fantastic. I got to hand it to Bill Maher. I mean, he has done, you know, he has stayed middle of the road while the party shifted way left commie on him. And he has stayed middle of the road as far as a, you know, I mean, he's always been a far lefty, but they make him look like a moderate or almost like a Fetterman Republican at this point. Good heavens. But he put a montage out on how people who were just flooding social media, Neil, with how great America is, because all they hear is a bunch of crap on their fake news over there, including a lot of American fake news that they get over there. I'd like your thoughts on that, soccer aside.
22: Well, you know, when I was a kid, I would complain about America to my dad, and he would always say, well, I've been all over the world, and there's no other country better than the United States. And you hear people say that over and over and over again, and to have literally millions of people come here to watch these games and experience, you know, just the hospitality of these different cities, and to see how real Americans live. It's got to be the best advertisement in the world for America and our way of life. And hopefully, you know, they'll go home and they'll tell this story back home, and it'll change how people see us. You know, it's there's a lot of people trying to get into this country. There's not a lot of people leaving it.
19: That's a great point. Justin Moon, we have thousands of new viewers right now and new listeners around the country on new affiliates. Would you be kind enough to introduce your family's history and why this is an important topic of conversation for you? Because you know more than anyone here what this country means.
21: Well, you know, America is the greatest country in the world to live in by far. Compared to any other country on the earth. I mean, my dad was, you know, was in a communist concentration camp. He got liberated by General MacArthur when he came up north, and he pushed up to the Yalu River. That was up in Hungnam. And, you know, so, yeah, communism is a horrible thing. And, you know, if you look at history, it's the governments of countries which make the lives miserable for people. Mm-hmm. And communists have killed over 250 million people during its short history of less than a century and a half. So God bless America, and hopefully we can keep the commies at bay in this country, because they're everywhere these days.
19: Well, you know, let's go there. I'm glad you mentioned that. And we'll come back around to, well, I'll just ask you this question first, quickly. Are you disheartened to see communism infiltrating the left to the degree it is. It's always been a part of the left, okay? The Democrats, socialist nonsense, what's going on in New York. The commies are everywhere now, and the Democrat Party seems to be embracing that wing of the party. How disheartening is it to you, whose family knows the perils and dangers and death and misery created by communism?
21: Well, you know, it's very disheartening, but, you know, we're in this horrible situation for a reason, and that's what we got to understand. We got to realize that we have a problem in our country, and the problem is that the opportunities which used to exist for the middle class are rapidly disappearing in our country, and we're getting a, you know, kind of ossified oligarchy running our country, and they're pulling up the ladder and preventing people from having an avenue to, you know, move up the social economic ladder. And so, you know, we really do have to pay attention to what's happening in America these days, and we have to fix it. We have to return this country back to the small, limited government which ensures opportunity for all people.
19: Yeah, Ryan, that's where Rush Limbaugh used to call them, you know, the skulls full of mush. That's where the youngsters come in. And by youngsters, I'm talking 20s, maybe late teens, maybe up to early mid-30s before they get out there and really start making some money and having to start paying some taxes. They fall prey to this nonsense, and that's very dangerous. That's why we're seeing the AOC, the Bernie Sanders, the idiot that guy is. If people still follow him is mind-boggling. The hypocrisy that drips from him, multimillionaire Bernie Sanders talking about oligarchs, it's a joke. But they fall for this crap, Ryan, they do.
2: They do, and we talked about this before. You know, the left captured education beginning in the 60s, mid-60s, and they've owned it ever since. And so it shouldn't be surprised. We shouldn't be surprised that several generations of our young people are economically and politically illiterate, or at least what they've learned has been whitewashed in favor of things like socialism. And so
19: that's a shame.
2: That's what's happened. Conclude my term on the Florida State Board of Education, one of the things I'm most proud of is the restoration of civics education that we've done in the state of Florida. And our students are benefiting from an historically accurate view of both our country, right, and the history of Western civilization in general.
19: Well, you know, my kids did the same thing here in the Deep South in the state of Georgia. We had a great education. They got great civics. But the rest of the country, a lot of areas in the country don't get that. In fact, they get just the opposite. All cops are bad. You know, everybody who doesn't agree with you is bad. They get all this nonsense. Neil, you report on this stuff and have. Now, Greg, I know we're getting ready to take a break. How much time here? So I don't have to, we've got 60 seconds. Neil, let me just set this up, and then I'll go to you. You can take us to the music, and we'll come back. But you've reported on this for a while. You heard Justin, and you heard Ryan. Your thoughts real quick in 30 seconds before the music starts.
22: Well, it's, you know, our education system, right, is designed to confuse our children so that they cannot make decisions correctly. And so, you know, why it's almost like you can't blame these kids for thinking that socialism is a good idea, because that's all they've ever been told. Our entire education system has been set up to twist up these kids so that they're like sheep being like herded into a slaughterhouse.
19: You try to confuse. When we come back from the break, we're going to continue the conversation. What does that have to do with guns, ladies and gentlemen? It has everything to do with guns. Here's why. If you're new to the program, you'll figure this out real quick. During the break, I want you to think about what party it is that's coming after your guns and ask yourself this question. Why? In fact, that's your homework for tonight. When you lay your head down on your pillow sometime after the show today, ask yourself that question. It will become clear to you, I promise. You don't need my help there. We'll be back with the crew right after the break. Don't go away. Hi guys, it's Mark. Look, I think you'll agree with me that as gun owners, we need to have each other's backs. That's regardless of what state we call home. Here at AAR, we discuss it every day, and we're heard in every state. Right now, Virginians desperately need our help. That means me, and that means you.
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19: 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It's been quite a remarkable run. Justin Moon, I'm going to go to you. I had a exchange, and I'm going to shout out CR3W1Show3S. Now, I'm sure he's listening. His real name is Brian. And, Justin, I was unaware that he knows you. This was a YouTube comment that came in on a video I put out. And it says, Mark, I've listened to your show on podcast for a while. This is the first time I've actually seen you. Once again, you didn't look like I expected. People never do. Laugh out loud. To which I responded, oh, I get it. I'll never forget the first time I saw Howard Stern years ago. I never listened to him again. I hope you're not going to suffer the same fate. To which he replied, laughing, I don't base my listening on looks. Purely content, and yours is spot on. It's funny. You have a mental image of someone, and it just never matches up. Like a voice has anything to do with how someone looks. Carry on, my brother. Keep fighting the good fight. Cheers from New Jersey. I responded and told him it was good that he didn't think that way. And he replied back to me 5 hours ago, Justin, with this. I was just at Justin's place in PA working on a few of his Kiwa horizontal mills. My company will be installing a few machines that were recently moved from his other facility. One was making Tommy gun receivers. Nice gun store attached to the main factory as well. My real name is Brian. I'm sure he remembers me. 6'7"

0: but it is really fun to do. So, Justin, I'm going to stick with you. I'm going to move away from the communist stuff. Let's go to the Third Circuit case, which is the meat and potatoes of today's show. Now, you're in Pennsylvania. You're in the Third Circuit. When the Third Circuit ruled en banc 10-5, and a Biden appointee wrote what is arguably the strongest opinion regarding Second Amendment issues, particularly as it pertains to gun bans, you had to do a happy dance, Justin, because you're in the Third Circuit. And I got a visual of you doing a happy dance because I know you so well and so long. Did you do a happy dance? Had to feel good.
1: Absolutely.
0: Tell us about it.
1: President Trump's selection of these Supreme Court justices and the remaking of the court has really transformed our fundamental rights, especially when it comes to 2A. And he is by far, in terms of advancing our 2A rights through the court, by far the best U.S. president in a very long time.
0: Oh, there's no question. Now, Ryan, and we're going to stay on this Third Circuit for a while. Neil, I can't wait to get your opinion on this as well, because you always are into the deep dive here from the political standpoint. But, Ryan, you're an FFL. Of course, for new viewers and listeners, you lost your daughter at Parkland, and you have been fighting for Second Amendment rights ever since, because your daughter would have done the same thing. And a lot of people have a hard time wrapping their head around that. But I want you to explain to listeners around the country why this is so important, and why, when you saw what happened with the Third Circuit, knowing what's coming in October, November, December, when that oral argument is held and that decision comes out in June, tie this all together for us, because they love to demonize America's most popular rifle. I'll let you take it away. Ladies and gentlemen, pay careful attention to Ryan here, please.
2: Yeah, you know, look, this goes back to 2018 and that fateful day, Valentine's Day, the last time I saw my daughter. Look, it would be easy. It would have been easy to blame the gun, right? The cacophony of voices around me after Parkland. I mean, I had school board members, members of the media, the sheriff at the time. I mean, they were all pointing the finger at the Second Amendment and at firearms. And it didn't take much effort to step back and say, wait a minute, there were a lot of failures that led to my daughter's death and the death of 16 others that day. None of it had to do with the Second Amendment. Everything had to do with failures of government, failures to hold our elected officials accountable, and much like 9/11, I will say, a failure of imagination on the part of the school district to think that something could happen like what happened that day at a school. And so the last thing that I wanted coming off of that tragedy was for my daughter's name, frankly, my name or my family's name, associated with additional punitive gun control. And I've tried to do everything that I can to protect our schools and defend our constitutional rights. Those two are not mutually exclusive, and the left would have us believe that you must ban firearms to protect, you know, for safety and security and to protect our schools and our communities. And I'm telling you, nothing could be further from the truth. We are safest when we are free.
0: And, you know, I'm going to take it a step further with Neil. Neil, you heard those comments from Ryan. Heartfelt. And let me say this, Ryan, on behalf of all of our listeners around the country, well over 1.5 million listeners across the country right now, that you and your family, who I know personally, are a national treasure. And we thank you for what you're doing. Always have and always will. Neil, you heard what Ryan had to say, and you know Ryan for quite some time. You've been a guest with him on the show over the years. I'm going to take it a step further, because the irony here is not lost on me, and I know it's not lost on Ryan and his family. Neil, I'll go ahead and mention this and then come back to you on this from the break. So take this to the break with you, if you would. But the irony here, the huge, horrible irony is, if someone there was armed, this would have been stopped. That's the terrible irony of all of this. Neil, when we come back, I want you to comment on what you just heard from Ryan and what I just said there, and take it away. When we come back from the break, we're going to go to Neil McCabe from Real America's Voice to continue the conversation, and we will continue taking a deeper dive into the Third Circuit and get some analysis from the guys who I know were listening And we'll bring up

0: With SRN News, I'm Jason Walker. Another U.S. service member has been killed in Iranian airstrike. Military says the latest death was in Iraq during a controlled detonation of a downed Iranian drone. Meanwhile, earlier in the weekend, two other U.S. service personnel were also killed. Russia attacking Kyiv and other Ukrainian cities with missiles, drones, and bombs early Sunday. At least six people have been killed, dozens more wounded. Andy Burnham enters 10 Downing Street Monday with enthusiasm behind him, but major challenges looking ahead. He inherits a cost-of-living crisis and international conflicts. He plans to raise living standards, he says, and may consider a wealth tax. Justice Department has filed a first-ever petition to a secretive court created 30 years ago. SRN News.
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5: Indeed, welcome back to the show. I've already asked Greg to ask me the question, how many cups of Blackout Coffee I had to start my day today. I had cups of Blackout Coffee to start my day today. And I'd say by 11 o'clock, I was a little bit jittery because it's just really good coffee, folks. Blackoutcoffee.com. They're always running specials over there. So make sure to do that. In fact, you know what I'm going to do? The QR code that you see on your screens is the CP16 water purifier that our guest Ryan Petty has at his ranch as well. And he actually has a ranch and raises cattle. And I'm sure they're probably drinking a lot of the Cove Pure water because it's so pure. It's fantastic. But I use that in the Blackout Coffee over there as well. I'm going to change that QR code. So if you want to flash up there in the next segment, I'll put the Blackout Coffee code up there for you so you can take advantage of that. 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Neil McCabe, let me go back to you. You heard what Ryan had to say. It's heartfelt, to say the least. But the sure. irony I mentioned, the irony of the fact that the other side just doesn't seem to understand that if there's someone there, now they get it. And they get it because of Ryan, the man right here on the show with us, who was instrumental in producing the Guardian program that has now armed schools. And how many parklands, Ryan, real quick, have there been since then?
6: Zero.
5: Thank you very much. Neil, take it away.
7: No, 1,000%. How many times have we heard about, potential, mass shootings at a mall or a church or a school or a restaurant where somebody is armed and literally in, 15 to 30 seconds, that threat is neutralized when on their best day, the police are going to be there in 5 minutes, right? The police arrive in time to put up the yellow tape and take statements. And that's, I don't know what the number is. John Lott is throwing around, 2 million, how many violent crimes are prevented by people with arms, right? That's the number, that's the statistic that the National Institutes of Health should be spending millions of dollars studying. And, what the other thing about this, well, and let me just say this about Florida, is that with the Parkland shooting, it was absolutely disgusting how the Democratic Party and their politicians would parade with the media through there just to exploit that tragedy for their own political agenda, like over and over and over again. It was horrible. You started off, talking about the Third Circuit. That Third Circuit victory is extremely significant.
5: Oh my gosh. Yes.
7: I actually worked with Emile Bouvé when I was at the Justice mm-hmm. Department, and he was recently appointed to that appellate level court, the Third Circuit, by President Trump over the objections of the two Democratic senators from New Jersey. I want people to understand that it was extraordinary for President Trump to do that over the objections of the Democratic senators because the Republican leadership, John Thune, the majority leader, and the chairman of the Senate Judiciary Committee, Chuck Grassley, they have given Democrats a veto over judicial appointments in their state. So if someone is, if there are Democratic senators in that state, whoever's being made a judge is being approved by the Democrat. And it was absolutely extraordinary. Trump had to go over the objections of Thune and Grassley because they think senatorial privilege is more important than our democracy.
5: And of
7: course, Murkowski and Collins voted against Bouvier. But that, and then the other thing that's significant about that decision, Mark, is that typically it's a three-judge panel that's chosen randomly. So you have 15 judges on that court, and then you would randomly pick three. They decided to go en banc, where all 15 judges voted.
5: 10 to 5.
7: But one of the reasons they did that was because the liberals were afraid that they could get, you could potentially get three Republican judges. That's one of the that court is absolutely stacked now. There are 9 Republican appointed judges on that on that appeals circuit.
5: And
7: so they
5: actually
7: went to an extraordinary having all 15 vote because they, and actually the decision was written by a Biden appointee, like you said. And that was, you know, it's like they're just screaming at the incoming tide. So they had they voted all 15. And then they had, the Biden appointee write the decision to try to sort of tamp back, to sort of tap the brakes of what is possibly coming next time around.
5: Oh, it's not possibly coming. It's coming. Your analysis there was spot on, by the way. Justin Moon, you are the CEO of Carr Arms. And let's throw the rest. Go ahead and tell everybody, because your company's well diversified. Tell us about your other products that you also control, because it's not just Carr Arms. Let us know real quick. There's a method to my madness, Justin.
6: Well, you know, one of our major products is, of course, the Tommy gun, and we also make the M1 carbine. But yeah, I mean, Tommy gun's been banned by name in Connecticut and a few other places in New York and California, and so, you know, this is a big thing for us. If this, you know, third district ruling stands and the Supreme Court affirms it, then, you know, our market for Tommy guns will probably grow by up 30%. So looking forward to it.
5: Well, you should be, and it will, because you have been robbed as a business owner because of the whims of politicians that have now been stifled. Were you surprised, Justin, to find out that that was a Biden appointee? Because we're fair here. You know that. We have fun at the Democrats' expense because they make it so easy by handing you a smorgasbord of commie crap all the time. It's just content handed to us every single day. But we're fair here, and I got to hand it to her. What she did was handed down in that majority opinion, and she wrote, is no doubt the strongest Second Amendment appellate decision ever written. And I think that was affirmed when I was talking with Mark Smith and with Cam Edwards and Sheriff Kurt Hoffman. Would you agree with that? And does that surprise you?
6: It's surprising that the Biden appointee wrote such a good decision, but you know, there are judges who are very much against our gun rights, but who follow the law and follow the guidelines which are established by the Supreme Court. And if you look at the history and the nature of our country and how those rights are established, you would really have to be a moron not to affirm the Second Amendment rights protecting commonly used firearms like semi-automatic rifles.
5: Yeah, you're absolutely correct. And what I loved, Ryan, was in that opinion, they took it upon themselves to expand. And this is something we've talked about for a long time. And I did mention this with Mark as well. You can go back to the Heller decision in 08. Scalia stayed within those guardrails we talk about. Mm-hmm. We would have loved to have seen him get outside the guardrails. Now, again, in being fair, in the essence of fairness here, I understand why he didn't do that. Because it wasn't really a part of the case. He could have easily done that, chose not to. And, well, the argument in hindsight, which is always high definition, we would have loved to have seen him do it because it would have eliminated a lot of litigation and a lot of expense down the road. But he didn't, so we are where we are. I believe this go-around, Ryan, they are, just like the Third Circuit stepped out and included magazines, because both the Viramontes and the Higgins case, while they're different cases, that's why they're not combined, they are being heard separately in the same oral argument coming up in the fall, Nonetheless, there are similarities between those cases and what the Third Circuit just ruled on. Now, Ryan, I'm going to stop you there because we got that hard break. When we come back, I'm going to go back to you on that. And you know a little bit about this. I know you've dug deep into this Third Circuit decision, which is just absolutely, utterly historic. Guys, when we come back, we have one segment left in the roundtable. Hard-hitting radio today. I hope you've enjoyed it, whether you're listening or watching all the way around. 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The YouTube is blowing up, and we thank you for that and all of our partners who make it possible over the last 18 years and what's going to be the next 18 years, God willing. We'll be back with the crew right after the break for one more segment. 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
5: Yeah, welcome back to the show. 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We scratch each other's backs. It's how it gets done. 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There's my card right there. I'm a member. If you carry a gun, you already know bad things can happen, and it happens in a like that. And I Dream a Genie, blink of the eye. For those of you old enough to remember, Barbara Eden, blink, boom. That's what happens. This card represents, and Ryan's got one in his pocket as well, so does Jared Yanis and many, many other. This card represents my lawyer and my freedom, folks, and you should have it. You have till the end of the month to take advantage of the $50 off the $100, and it's only $37 a month for a team of up to four attorneys should you find yourself in a world of hurt. You're going to want your freedom, and for $37 a month, trust me, it's going to be a lot more than the $1,500 or plus an hour to keep you out of trouble. Just do it. Get off the fence and just get it done. It's attorneysonretainer.us/AAR. Ryan Petty, let's go back to you here in the Carr Firearms Group studios. I'm just going to turn it back over to you because we're running out of time, and you heard my question. Tarek, take it away.
11: Yeah, look, what happened this past week is being built on a foundation of you know, rulings from the Supreme Court like Bruin and others, and it feels like to me, again, as a layman, a non-lawyer, it feels like we're picking up steam here. Which is a great thing, but each of these decisions is critical because they add another layer of protection.
5: Boom. They're building blocks
11: against this. For the Second Amendment, and it's
5: legal,
11: it's
5: Legos,
11: great.
5: Baby.
11: It's great to see in our lifetime that this kind of restoration of this most important, along with our freedom of speech, this is one of the two most important freedoms that we have as Americans, and it's great to see in our lifetimes these things being restored. And I'm grateful for the political courage that President Trump has had. And quite frankly, I've said this before, and I hate saying this, Mark, but we almost kind of needed a Biden in the middle there because Trump, too, is absolutely firing on all cylinders.
5: Yeah, we would not have had this had we not had Biden. Guys, I know I hate to say that, but the country had to go through the Biden years because otherwise it would have just been theory and conjecture, okay? Now we know what the other side wants to do to us, hence why Trump was reelected. Now, Neil, this is right in your wheelhouse. Take that and add this to it. Let me phrase it that way. Politically speaking, are the justices who are going to hear the Viramontes case and the Higgins case in combined oral arguments, the two hardware ban cases, are they going to read this Third Circuit decision? I've phrased this as a roadmap. From a political standpoint, will a Kagan, a Sotomayor, Jackson is too stupid, but, you know, let's assume she's not for the sake of this conversation. Will they read this Third Circuit decision and realize, look, this is laid out so well. We've already said in other decisions, the liberals have, that they respect the precedent in Bruin. Politically, talk to us about that. Will the Supreme Court be a little political here after this incredible decision by a Biden appointee?
12: Well,
7: Well, yeah, I think that what you're going to see is that, Thomas and Alito are just going to keep their foot on the gas pedal because, we talk about, Supreme Court justices having lifetime appointments, but actually you're not supposed to die in office, especially if there's this, the party that appointed you is not in the White House. What you're expected to do is find the appropriate time to retire so that your party can put a younger person in that seat, right? And so, we were able to pick up, President Trump was able to pick up a seat because Ruth Bader Ginsburg, she just had nothing else to do. And so she just decided to die in the Supreme Court. And what you're going to see is Alito and Thomas are getting up there in years. Every spring there are rumors that they are going to retire. But the fact that they didn't retire, I'm absolutely convinced, is that they are hanging on so that they can finish what was left undone by Heller and other decisions.
5: That's right.
7: And so, the Kagan's pretty bright. Sotomayor and Brown, they're dumb as a post. But Kagan is smart enough so that she would actually join the majority opinion because that would give her influence on how that ruling is written. But the tide is definitely on the side of – and I don't want to say expanding gun rights. I want to say restoring gun rights to what they were, the way the founders and the framers understood them to be.
5: Which is why Bruin, Justin Moon – was so, in hindsight, so artfully written. And Justin, I want to point something out. When you were talking real quick, I got to go here real fast. The Tommy gun. I have a Tommy gun, and you know the story behind my Tommy gun because I got it from you guys. And, how it was being pointed at me the whole time I was at the NRA convention, and I had to have one. I spoke to Frank and got one. I want to point out, that gun is on the ban list, ladies and gentlemen. It's a semi-automatic 45 caliber carbine. It's a pistol caliber. That's what it is, and it's banned. Maybe because the people think of it as the gangster gun. I don't know. But I had to throw that in defense of the Tommy gun, Justin. But with everything you've heard, I'll just let you throw your comments out. Have at it, brother. It's the roundtable.
6: Yeah, it doesn't make sense to ban just a caliber semi-automatic rifle. But, it's the Tommy gun is kind of infinite. Well, both famous and infamous in the history. I mean, it was used by the gangsters in the Roaring Twenties, and then the U.S. military used it in World War II and extensively, also in Vietnam, right up to Vietnam. So it was in a lot of wars, and it saved a lot of Americans.
5: It certainly did, and I go back to the story, ladies and gentlemen. I like to make it personal sometimes. I have a very, very close friend that lives up in the mountains not far from me here in North Georgia, who fought in Vietnam, and I know that he carried a fully automatic Thompson. He had traded a lieutenant for that Thompson. That gun saved his life, and when I got that gun, I immediately took it up to him. He was the first person to fire a round through it. He cried when he saw it because that gun saved his life. And for those of you who might want to know what model I have, it's not the gangster version with the drum magazine. I have the TM1 version, and I want you to think Tom Hanks in Saving Private Ryan. That's the gun that I have, but I have the longer barrel version of it. Hey, guys, we're at the close of it. Here it is. Ryan Petty, Parkland Dad, I love you, man. Stick around. Ryan, I'm going to talk with you after the show. Justin Moon, CEO of Car Arms, fan favorite for a reason. New viewers and listeners, now you know why. And, of course, Neil McCabe, incredible insight, as always, Neil. An OG for a reason. We'll be talking with you soon, possibly even next week to fill in for Brad. We'll check on you for your schedule next week. Ladies and gentlemen, I hope you enjoyed the program as much as we enjoy bringing it to you every single day, 6 days a week. 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Get involved. 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We need you to do that. 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Greg, how much time do I have? 20 seconds. I'll take us to the break with this, guys. If you're new, you're going to love this. Carry on, carry often, carry absolutely everywhere. Never, ever, ever leave your cave without your club. No self-respecting caveman would have ever been caught outside his cave without his club. Enjoy your day. Stay safe. I love you. We'll see you on the radio tomorrow. Thanks for being here.
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3: Hello, I'm David Jeremiah. And after 250 years, America has much to celebrate. But this time is also a moment to seek the Lord, because the hope of a nation is not found merely in outward strength, but in hearts that are turned toward God. Scripture reminds us that revival begins when God's people humble themselves in prayer, seek His face, and walk in Christ's ways. That is where lasting strength begins. So as we thank God for America's past, let us also ask Him for spiritual renewal in our future. May He lead us, strengthen us, and pour out His blessing on this land we so dearly love.
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4: News this hour from Town Hall. I'm Jason Walker. Justice Department activating a court for deportation.
5: The DOJ files a first-ever petition to a secretive dormant court that's been around for 30 years to weigh government requests to deport so-called alien terrorists from the U.S. The Alien Terrorist Removal Court has never received a petition until this past Wednesday, when the Justice Department sent an application seeking the removal of an individual whose name is withheld. There was a hearing. Now the DOJ has until July 22nd to provide more information to the five-judge court. If an application is granted, the court must hold a public hearing. The government has the burden to prove that the individual satisfies the definition of alien terrorist. I'm Julie Walker.
4: A Massachusetts tax experiment is getting a second look. Correspondent Ken Lorman reports some taxpayers can voluntarily pay a higher state income tax rate, but honestly, very few get around to actually doing it.
6: The option was created as a way for residents who favor higher taxes to contribute more revenue. But according to figures highlighted by Unleash Prosperity, only 1,570 taxpayers, about 0.05% of more than 3.2 million filers, chose the higher rate last year. Supporters of lower taxes say the results suggest most taxpayers prefer keeping their own money. Ken Lorman reporting.
4: A 5.5 magnitude earthquake has shaken the Andes region of Peru, killing at least 6 people, more than 30 injured, hundreds more are homeless. And it's been just about a month now since the twin earthquakes devastated Venezuela. Officials there now say the death count has surpassed 5,000. 16,000 have been injured. More on these stories, townhall.com.
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4: Now, lately, it has been a wild ride for many investors with more than a few headaches from time to time. Here's a look now at the week ahead in the financial markets.
8: I'm Seth Sutell, and this is the week ahead on Wall Street. Investors are looking ahead to more quarterly updates from big companies this week as the earnings reporting season picks up steam. Some of the higher profile reports will come from Tesla and Google parent company Alphabet on Wednesday. American Express and Verizon issued their reports on Friday. This earnings season has gotten off to a mixed start. Banks turned in some solid report cards this past week, but Netflix pulled back sharply after releasing an outlook that was weaker than expected. Stocks are coming off a rare losing week as chip companies came under pressure again. Intel, Applied Materials, and Marvel Technologies came under heavy selling. They're still up sharply for the year. Seth Sutell, New York.
4: Breaking news and analysis, townhall.com. Now, the Trump administration changing just how long foreign journalists can stay and work in the U.S., replacing the current duration of status system with fixed periods. More from correspondent Marcela Sanchez.
9: The Department of Homeland Security says it's shortening visas for most foreign journalists to 240 days, down from stays of up to 5 years. Journalists from China will face even stricter limits, with visas capped at 90 days, prompting Beijing to warn of possible reciprocal countermeasures. While visas can still be extended, the change has raised concerns over press freedom. Advocates for foreign journalists say the shorter timeframes will make it harder for them to live and work in the U.S. Homeland Security says the change is necessary to better vet visa holders.
4: Investigation continues in that bus accident in Uganda that killed 20 kids and one adult. Officials say three adults and several children did survive. More on these stories, townhall.com.
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0: What do you say? Welcome. Welcome into a brand new day. How about a Monday? Yeah, I know. Greatest day of the week, right? Shout out Captain Ron there. So I trust you had a good weekend. Just like that, we close it out, turn the page from time zone to time zone, 20th day of July coming our way. Soon to be, you know, that time of year once again. Yeah, this is the time of year when you have clear skies, get out and you can actually lay out and enjoy a meteor shower. Yeah, unlike those meteor showers in the dead of winter, too darn cold to be standing out there looking for shooting stars. The Perseid meteor shower. Yeah, considered to be the best meteor shower for 2026 is about to begin. And this year's show, they say, is lining up with nearly ideal conditions. The Perseid shower actually gets underway mid-July. This is a extended meteor shower. It starts with a slow trickle before ramping up towards its peak come mid-August, where viewing conditions are expected to be especially favorable this year because the peak of the meteor shower coincides with a new moon, leaving the sky darker and making it easier to spot some of the fainter meteors. As many as 50 per hour visible from rural areas when the shower peaks, which you can mark your calendar, the night of August 12th into the early hours of August 13. That would be our anniversary date. How about that? Maybe I can wish upon a star. Under a pristine dark sky, the rate could be closer to 60 to 100 meteors per hour. How about that? The peak also coincides with the total solar eclipse on August 12, happening across parts of eastern Greenland, western Iceland, northern Spain, and a small part of Portugal. But the Perseids, the most popular meteor shower, peaking on the warm August nights, as seen from the northern hemisphere, named after the constellation Perseus. Yeah, the part of the sky where the meteors appear to originate from. You don't need to stare directly at Perseus. Yes, meteors can streak across many different parts of the sky. The first meteors may appear not long after nightfall, but the best viewing comes during the second half of the night, as that radiant point climbs higher in the northeastern sky. You don't need binoculars. You don't need telescopes. Best way to watch is to find a dark, open area away from the city lights. Just spread out a blanket or a reclining chair. Look up at as much of the sky as possible. Takes maybe 10, 15 minutes for the eyes to adjust to the dark. So you need to avoid bright lights, including phone screens. Okay, the only annual meteor shower that regularly rivals the Perseids would be the Geminids, but that's in mid-December, which can produce even higher rates, but the trade-off is the timing, obviously. Yeah, those cold temperatures, more cloud cover across much of the U.S. Yeah, the Perseids, a more comfortable, dependable summertime favorite. Again, mark your calendars, August 12 into 13 for this year's peak of the Perseids. All right, wrapped up hour number one. Yeah, Plowboy mentioned something that was new to me. I did a quick search during the break, just a quick search of AI swatting call. And it points out it is an evolving, highly dangerous cyber-physical threat where criminals are using the generative artificial intelligence to automate and fake and enhance fake emergency calls to law enforcement by manufacturing realistic voice clones and synthetic background audio, perpetrators trick 911 dispatchers into deploying heavily armed SWAT teams to an unsuspecting victim's address. The FBI and local police departments have warned of a sharp increase in these automated hoaxes, which have disrupted hundreds of schools, universities, and private residents across the country. Traditionally, swatting calls relied on a human caller using simple voice-changing tools or script reading. Generative AI has weaponized this tactic, though. Swatters using small samples of audio to clone the voice of a specific person. It could be a celebrity, an executive, or a family member, making the emergency call sound like it's actually coming directly from the victim or a known individual. Those AI tools insert realistic background elements. It could be the sound of live gunfire, screaming, or explosions into that call to bypass the dispatcher's skepticism and force an immediate tactical response. Now, there are threat actor groups that have commercialized this technology using automated AI bots. Criminals sell custom, high, convincing swatting calls on the dark web for as little as $95 a target. The AI-generated voice is routed through what they call voice over IP, VOIP applications, virtual private networks, VPNs, or caller ID spoofing tools, making the call look like it's local while masking the attacker's true, it could be international or domestic locations. A call could be coming from somewhere overseas, but it looks like it's in the local area code where whoever they're trying to. In some cases, people have died with these things. Welcome back, Plowboy.
1: That's not good, Steve. That's not good, period. Because here's what you're going to have. We're going to have a lot of law enforcement get involved in this crap unbeknownst to them.
0: Correct.
1: A lot of smaller towns, even Pappy's area. And then you're going to have a bunch of innocent, damned innocent people protecting their crap when they get busted into, and I'm sorry. It's not good for either person, either law enforcement or the party that they're getting swatted, and they have not a clue of what's going on.
0: Right.
1: This could be a very bad day.
0: Well, I mean, so law enforcement, they're getting a call from dispatch saying, you know, we're hearing shots, active shots being fired, live shooter, blah, blah, blah. And, you know, they're arriving guns blazing, you know?
1: Mm-hmm. And you bust in a door, man, I'm sorry, there's going to be some gunfire when that door gets broken down, too. So that's a scare factor where I'm looking at it. But, two quick things. I seen we had a comedian, thought she was being a comedian. You might have covered this Friday morning. I was in and out. Did you see where that Elizabeth Booker Houston, some damn comedian, thought she was a comedian and wasn't? In my opinion, wrote congrats, condolences on a freaking cake and sent it to Miss Darlene Graham and said, Lindsey Graham rotten in hell.
0: Wow.
1: I'm sorry.
0: Wow.
1: I put it this way. You've heard me knock down Chuck Schumer. You've heard me knock down Bernie Sanders. I'm going to keep my money in my pocket. You know what I think of them, but I'll be damned if I'm going to spend money to send it to a family member, especially when, you know, I know she ain't listening, but you know something, these damn Democrats, I think they got the biggest highway to hell. That's just the way I look at it. But on your news there here a minute ago, Steve, I had to laugh. Were you listening to your news break, sir?
0: Just portions.
1: Watching TV causes your brain to decrease.
0: Yeah.
1: But we got a better idea. We know how to grow a brain. You know how you can grow a brain, Steve? Listen to the Steve Summers Hot Shot Secret Show between midnight and 5 o'clock.
0: Yeah, okay, I wasn't thinking along that line, but okay.
1: All right, thank you, Steve. Well, yeah, brother.
0: So one quick question. I shared this story I did Friday morning. Is it your town there where they're about to have that nearly year-long closure of 70? Is that on your local news? Is it Kansas City?
1: Yep. That's not going to be good. And there's a bunch of, you know, it's going to be a 435, 470, 670. There's ways around it, but that prospect.
0: But all that traffic from 70, so that means all the secondary or alternate routes are going to be pretty much bottlenecked.
1: Very much so.
0: For damn near a year.
1: Yeah. And it's going to be a money blow, and I just can't scratch my head hard enough to even figure out how big of a headache that is going to be for law enforcement and anything else going on. If you're getting off of that exit. And the damnedest thing about it, Steve, is this. I hope to hell whoever's delivering in that area knows where they're going and they do not follow that damn phone or even any fallible GPS, because look at what is going on in one section when they shut down I-65 there in Louisville. How many trailers have been topped? We got some toppable areas down here in Kansas City. You need to be damn careful. So, yeah, it's not going to be good, but I've seen that where it's going on, but I don't know. Like I said, the bypasses are going to be very hot and very heavy, and I guess you could say it like law enforcement would say, pack your patience, because we're going to need a bunch of it.
0: And when there's when there's an accident on one of the alternate routes, it's going to compound the congestion and the delays. Yeah, a lot of folks going to be having to leave extra early to get to work and taking much longer to get back home in the afternoon and evening hours. All right, thanks for checking in. Plowboy, have a great week. The trucking industry, lost kind of an icon late last week. Will Moon, the president of the Iowa 80 Group and longtime owner of the world's largest truck stop, passed away suddenly last Thursday, 64 years old. Born in Kansas City, Missouri, Moon moved to Walcott as a young child, grew up in the family business. He pulled weeds, mowed grass, worked at the fuel islands and the tire shop through his college years. Carried that passion into a successful career that expanded the Iowa 80 footprint across interstates while staying deeply rooted in his hometown. An Eagle Scout who later led a troop, Moon was also a dedicated family man and community leader who served on numerous boards and supported organizations like the Children's Therapy Center of the Quad Cities. Moon's generosity left a lasting mark on University of Iowa athletics. He and his wife, Renee, endowed the head football coaching position, known as the Moon Family Head Football Coach, funded scholarships, the Swarm, major facility improvements there. Hawkeye leaders remembered him as a kind, unwavering supporter who attended countless games and built genuine relationships across the university. Tributes pouring in from Kirk Ferentz, Beth Goetz, and many others touched by his quiet philanthropy. Funeral services are scheduled for today and Tuesday at Rungi Mortuary and Calvary Church in Walcott, Iowa, with memorials directed to the Iowa 80 Trucking Museum, or the Will Moon Football Scholarship at the UI Foundation. He will be deeply missed by his wife, Renee, their children, grandchildren, and the many communities that he quietly strengthened over the years. Will Moon, world's largest truck stop. It's 844-844-3388.
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0: So I guess initially Thursday, now Elon says Friday. Going back last week, SpaceX on the 16th triggered a last-second abort before liftoff of that 13th flight test from Texas that ultimately erased about $100 billion from the company's market value. The stock price fell. SpaceX said they've modified the propulsion system to address the engine issue that they experienced on the previous flight. A launch delay for the $15 billion rocket development program, better known for dramatic engineering feats and explosive test failures, is not uncommon, they say. Back on Friday, SpaceX initially said they were going to attempt to launch today on the 20th, so it's going to be later this week nonetheless. Thus far, 12 test flights over the past 3 years. Now, on this 13th flight test, for the first time, Starship will be carrying 20 Starlink satellites to demonstrate their satellite dispensing system and the Starlink network's laser communication links. But those satellites will follow the ship's suborbital trajectory, ultimately to burn up in the Earth's atmosphere, they tell us, soon after deployment. In their prospectus, SpaceX said they aim to launch the first Starlink satellites to orbit on a Starship craft by the end of this year that would be followed by routine launches. So trying to expand, and in case you had missed the abort that occurred, it was indeed, I mean, virtually last second, the engines were igniting. And apparently, there were several engines that did not ignite that triggered an immediate shutdown. So that's what they've been trying to address. Good morning, Billy. Morning, Steve, and the Overnight Drive folks. Happy greatest day of the week. 84 degrees, kind of muggy in Beulahville, North Carolina. Yeah, I see a bit of lightning off in the distance. And they're telling us rain coming our way pretty soon here. All right, good to have you with us. We'll get to other industry headlines coming up, breaking down, as we know, nearly some 200,000 non-domiciled CDL holders are incrementally exiting the freight market as we speak, following the final rules from the Federal Motor Carrier Safety Administration. If the rule results in any driver shortages, President Trump said the plan is to replace non-domiciled CDL holders with military veterans. We'll explain coming up following a news break. A service of industrial injection serving Cat, Cummins, Detroit, and more. 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
4: This is Hugh Hewitt for townhall.com. President Trump was a guest on my program last week. He put the number of Iranians massacred by the regime over 2 days in January.

0: story at 52,000. So we know the ruthlessness of the men in charge in Iran. In light of that, it is entirely understandable that the Iranian people are reticent to take to the streets again. And this has become clear. The current public faces of the Rump regime in Iran don't have any authority over the killers with the guns. Eli Lake is among the most respected national security reporters in the United States. He explained to me last week how the history of regime collapses tell us we ought to be watching for splits within the ranks of those men with guns. That's how revolutions against dictators begin and then gain momentum. When a cadre see the end game and they don't want to be on the wrong side when everything falls apart. Watch closely. It only takes a few people to crack the whole of the IRGC tyranny. I'm Hugh Hewitt.
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2: With SRN News, I'm Jason Walker. Russia attacking Kyiv and other Ukrainian cities overnight with missiles, drones, and bombs, killing at least six people, many of them civilians. Dozens more reportedly have been wounded. Another U.S. service member has been killed in an Iranian airstrike. The military says the latest death was actually in Iraq during a controlled detonation of a downed Iranian drone. Meanwhile, the U.S. military says it has begun a new round of airstrikes targeting Iran. Landslides have killed at least eight people in southwestern China, but officials say dozens more are missing and feared dead. And it's considered the biggest wildfire that actually started to hit some homes. 100 homes have been destroyed in Norway. SRN News.
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5: B388. 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

0: right, back at it. According to the report from Landline Friday, during this past week's Pennsylvania Defense and Innovation Summit, President Trump said the administration will soon be taking historic action to remove illegal truck drivers from the road and replace them with proud American veterans, as he put it. Now, those comments, weeks after the Pennsylvania trooper that was killed conducting a commercial vehicle inspection on Interstate 81. Yeah, Michael Bond, who was operating the second commercial vehicle arrested by Pennsylvania State Police on July 1, charged with homicide by vehicle. The following day, Immigration and Customs Enforcement lodged an immigration detainer against Bond. According to Homeland Security, Bond, a 33-year-old illegal alien from Haiti who had received a CDL in Massachusetts. Meanwhile, the Massachusetts Registry of Motor Vehicles said the federal database showed Bond was eligible for a non-domiciled CDL when he renewed it this past February. Yeah, that's just the latest in a series of crashes that have obviously increased the momentum to clean up the CDL process and remove unvetted drivers. Yeah, shortly after that incident, OIDA asked the House Speaker Mike Johnson to pass Delilah's Law without further delay, aiming to ensure CDL holders are properly trained and meet safety standards, including proficiency in English. Of course, the president had called for Congress to pass Delilah's Law during his State of the Union address earlier this year. But along with efforts to remove the non-citizen drivers, the president said he wants to open the door for military veterans. We're going to take our veterans. We're going to teach them a lot about driving trucks. And in many cases, they know. We're going to say any American who's driven a heavy truck for our military would be automatically eligible for a commercial driver's license. We're going to get them taken care of, as he put it. No additional details about the plan at this point. There are already programs designed, as we know, to convert military veterans into truck drivers. We've got the Military Skills Test Waiver Program, for instance, that allows drivers with 2 years of experience safely operating heavy machinery vehicles to obtain a CDL without taking the driving test. According to the FMCSA, about 40,000 service members and veterans to date have taken advantage of that particular program. So there you go. Well, let's see what's going on with Eagle as we get the new week underway. Morning, Eagle. Oh, boy. Well, Eagle is catching some Z's. We'll disconnect, and that'll wake him up. He'll say, oh, are you with me? All right, let's just move forward then. A commercial vehicle inspection ending in the driver's arrest. In Arizona, yeah, this guy transporting enough fentanyl to undoubtedly kill hundreds of thousands of people. It was about Friday evening, 7 p.m., when a canine trooper conducted an inspection on a commercial vehicle along I-17. During the inspection, the trooper noted indicators of criminal activity. After searching the cab of the truck, the trooper found approximately 7.5 pounds of fentanyl powder and a 9mm handgun in the cab of the commercial vehicle. Now, realizing that this deadly fentanyl takes, what is it, something akin to a few grains of salt to potentially kill someone, I don't know the numbers, but I'm thinking 7.5 pounds was enough to kill a boatload of people. The driver obviously arrested, booked into the county jail. Charges now include possession and transportation of a narcotic drug for sale and possession of a weapon during a drug offense. Yeah, the Canine District in Arizona DPS is a criminal interdiction unit working to enforce state laws by targeting major criminal offenses there on the state highways. Very good. Moving to the Middle East, next up on the list. Okay, so Sunday night, Monday morning in Iran, yet the eighth consecutive night of being pounded there in Iran. Military airstrikes launched targeting Iran's paramilitary Revolutionary Guard to retaliate for the killing of American troops in Jordan. Yeah, things continue to widen. Crossfire between the nations as the so-called interim deal has pretty much collapsed in its entirety. These latest strikes part of a week-long campaign now that started with the Strait of Hormuz and has seen Iran strike U.S. allied countries across the Middle East. We are now targeting bridges, electrical facilities, and other targets in Iran, and Tehran has retaliated by hitting power and desalinization plants in Kuwait, threatening daily life in that small, oil-rich desert nation. They've also stepped up threats to further expand the strikes, drawing a warning overnight from the United Arab Emirates, both Kuwait and Bahrain again activating their air defenses Sunday morning as they warned of incoming Iranian drones and missiles. CENTCOM issued a statement saying they hit Iranian military coastal surveillance and air defense facilities, maritime capabilities, missile and drone storage sites. It also said for the first time it specifically targeted the Guard, a key power base in Iran's theocracy that controls their ballistic missile arsenal. Why we hadn't hit them thus far is beyond me. Footage being released by the military showing strikes carried out by fighter jets and Tomahawk cruise missiles launched from sea. One targeted site appeared to be in a valley of mountainous region, whereas the Guard often has missile bases and other military equipment kind of tucked in to the mountain ranges. Iran has not provided any overall information on their material losses in this campaign, which this latest volley now in its eighth day, as they continue to struggle to maintain the Strait of Hormuz. Nearly every Gulf Arab state has been targeted by Iran for retaliatory strikes, though. However, the United Arab Emirates has yet to be targeted, apparently. The semi-official Iranian news agency, Fars, believed to be close to the Guard, issued a threat over the weekend against the UAE on Saturday, quoting an anonymous official from Fars stating that continued strikes on Iranian civilian infrastructure would mean that the airports of Dubai and Abu Dhabi, as well as the ports of Farajriya and Jabal Ali, must be evacuated immediately. Responding to that threat, the Emirates Foreign Ministry issued a statement calling for exercising the utmost restraint to avoid dangerous repercussions and the entire region being pulled into new levels of violence and instability. Thus far, officials say both the United Arab Emirates and Saudi Arabia have indeed carried out retaliatory strikes, airstrikes against Tehran, for targeting their countries. Meanwhile, is it Iranian propaganda? They like to talk a lot. But Iranian state media has published a new, well, they're calling it a propaganda video, explicitly threatening President Trump, claiming to reveal details about his movements and his motorcade security while declaring that operatives could gain access to locations along his travel routes. This just the latest escalation in the long-running campaign of threats of assassinating the U.S. president. The video entitled Where to Kill Trump, distributed through Iranian state media, some of their outlets before briefly appearing on social media. Publication claims to have analyzed President Trump's movements between 2024 and today and purports to identify vulnerabilities in his security arrangements. The presentation alleges it contains information about Trump's travel between airports and his residences, including routes from airports to Mar-a-Lago and Trump Tower. It claims there are certain locations that would provide opportunities for what it describes as the free people of the world, before concluding with the warning, stay tuned. We're going to get even closer than this. Security experts generally caution that propaganda of this nature often mixes in what is publicly available information with unverifiable claims that shouldn't be treated as evidence of actual operational capability. This is just the latest of increasingly explicit public threats emanating from Iran since the killing of General Soleimani back in January of 2020. Now, they have repeatedly vowed revenge for Soleimani's death. U.S. intelligence has warned for years that Tehran has continued to pursue their plots targeting current Trump and former American officials. This latest release follows several recent incidents that have kind of highlighted concerns over Tehran's rhetoric. Earlier this month, Iranian authorities unveiled a giant billboard in Tehran's Islamic Revolution Square depicting President Trump lying in a coffin, alongside the English language message reading, "We kill Trump." There's more where that came from. Clear lines on a Monday at 844-844-3388. The Steve Summers Overnight Drive.
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0: late last week and weekend at Eldora Speedway in Rossburg, Ohio. Of course, owned by Tony Stewart. Another King's Royal officially in the books. You know, in this day and age of inflation, food price increases, a lot of the fans say we want to give a tip of the hat, credit where credit is due, for, I guess, under Tony's leadership, not gouging customers when it comes to their concession prices. We're all familiar. NASCAR events, many other racing venues, I mean, Major League Baseball, football, you name it, the outrageous prices that you pay for concessions. And they say not at Eldora. Eldora concession prices cannot be beat. A hamburger, $4. Cheeseburger, $5. A cheddarwurst, $4. Yeah, a hunk of pizza for $5. Whole pizza at just $17. French fries at $3. On down the lane, $2 for a popcorn. Yeah, drinks, $2 for a small, $3 for a large. Yeah, you can't beat that. So tip of the hat there, Tony Stewart. And the folks, what a crowd they had on hand for the King's Royal once again. Well, speaking of racing, anticipation is building for the inaugural Freedom 250 Grand Prix of Washington, D.C., right? All these continued celebrations of America's 250th birthday. This is coming up August 22nd, 23rd. Three of NTT IndyCar Series' biggest stars visited the Capitol last week, to preview this historic event that will bring North America's premier open-wheel auto racing series to the streets of Washington, D.C. to honor America's 250th birthday. Alex Palou, driver of the number 10 Honda for Chip Ganassi Racing, four-time NTT IndyCar Series champion, 2025 Indy 500 winner, and 26 Series points leader, along with Felix Rosenquist, driver of the number 60 Honda for Meyer-Shank Racing, 26 Indianapolis 500 champion, and David Malukas, driver of the number 12 Verizon Chevrolet for Team Penske, who's fourth in championship standings right now, all visiting to rev DC's engines for the Freedom 250 Grand Prix. Actually, a visit to the White House, participating in a special press event just outside the West Wing with President Trump, looking ahead to next month's Freedom 250 Grand Prix, the first ever NTT IndyCar Series race held on the National Mall and the historic streets of Washington, D.C. With Malakas behind the wheel of the number 12 Chevy that featured a patriotic red, white, and blue Freedom 250 Grand Prix livery, the demonstration kind of showcased the speed, the precision, and the teamwork that define IndyCar competition. Incredible day, one I'll never forget, says 24-year-old Malakas. The American driver's having a strong debut season for Team Penske. He said, it was my first time getting to see the White House and truly see it. Getting a special tour from the president. It was a cool experience to do an IndyCar pit stop for the first time at the White House. Yeah, I think for all the drivers, this is going to be an once-in-a-lifetime experience to celebrate America's 250th, and I can't think of any better way to do it than right here in D.C. at the Freedom 250 Grand Prix. Yeah, that turbocharged day concluded with an evening reception for Freedom 250 Grand Prix partners, where the drivers and Denker recognized some special guests, highlighted the unprecedented collaboration between government, industry, and motorsports that's fueled all this excitement for this unique two-day street racing festival. During the reception, Transportation Secretary Sean Duffy and Ambassador Monica Crowley, the Chief of Protocol for the U.S., joined Denker on stage to talk about the impact and the significance of the Freedom 250 Grand Prix. Against the backdrop of the National Mall, this is going to mark the, again, first ever NTT IndyCar Series race on the streets of Washington, D.C., the centerpiece of this national celebration of the 250th anniversary of the Declaration of Independence. But best, I guess, best of all, the free two-day motorsports festival expected to attract hundreds of thousands of fans to the nation's capital, blending North America's premier open-wheel racing series with some what will be historic pageantry. A 1.7-mile, 7-turn Freedom 250 Grand Prix course winding through the streets of D.C., circling the National Mall, cars racing alongside some of the most iconic landmarks in the world, of course. All right, we close another hour. News, a service of industrial injection. Since 1985, diesel owners have counted on us for fuel injection, turbochargers, and engine solutions, from light-duty pickup.
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3: News this hour from Town Hall. I'm Jason Walker. Correspondent Donna Warder reports on the battle over the Strait of Hormuz, and it is intensifying.
4: Video from U.S. Central Command showing the launching of strikes and warplanes taking off, aimed at infrastructure and military targets in Iran. U.S. Central Command saying they were the seventh straight night of strikes. The most significant damage was in Kuwait, where sirens sounded. Kuwaiti authorities say Iran struck a water desalination plant and an oil facility, injuring several people. Iraq says it shot down attack drones, and Jordan's state-run Petra News Agency says the kingdom's air defense system downed Iranian missiles. I'm Donna Warder.
3: A former deputy national security advisor weighing in when it comes to Iran.
5: Appearing on Larry O'Connor's program on Salem News Channel, Katie McFarland discussed how regional energy infrastructure is reducing Iran's leverage over global oil markets.
6: While nobody's been paying attention, the Strait of Hormuz is becoming less relevant by the minute because countries in the Middle East are building pipelines to avoid the Strait of Hormuz, and they're also sending their tankers to the United States to fill up with American oil.
5: McFarland says the trend gives the United States greater strategic influence in the region. Willie Nelson, The White House.
3: 5.5 earthquake shaking Peru, at least six people killed, and the death count from the twin earthquakes in Venezuela nearly a month ago has now surpassed 5,000. 16,000 more have been injured. Thousands are still missing. Authorities say a rising professional female boxer was riding her bicycle on a Texas road. She's now dead after a motorist drove by, stopped, and then backed up and hit her. Sheriff there says 26-year-old Hannah Rapp died instantly. More on these stories, townhall.com.
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3: Russia attacking Kyiv and other Ukrainian cities over the weekend with missiles, drones, and bombs, killing at least six people. Dozens more have been wounded. Moscow has increased the missile use to counter Ukrainian strikes on Russian oil facilities. President Trump has said he is prepared to grant Ukraine a license to produce Patriots, but more details at this time are unclear. The attack on Kyiv began early Sunday and continued for several hours. Russia reportedly launched 41 missiles and 125 drones across Ukraine. Influencer brothers Andrew and Tristan Tate slated to appear before a federal judge in Miami Monday. They were arrested Saturday to face rape and sex trafficking charges in the United Kingdom. British prosecutors are seeking the extradition of the brothers. Breaking news and analysis, townhall.com. A second death from Legionnaire's disease.
8: The New York City Health Department is reporting a second death from the Legionnaire's outbreak on the Upper East Side that has made at least 72 people sick, sending many of them to the hospital. The disease is a form of severe pneumonia caused by a type of bacteria that thrives in warm, stagnant water. Health officials have focused on testing cooling towers that are part of air conditioning systems for large buildings. Health officials did not pinpoint a source for the outbreak, but say there's been a decline in new cases, and that indicates the source of exposure to Legionella bacteria has likely been eliminated. Legionnaire's disease is treatable, but 10% of people will die due to complications. Julie Walker, New York.
3: Taylor Farms expanding a recall. The iceberg lettuce products sourced from central Mexico because of potential link to cyclospora outbreak. Hundreds of people have become ill in several states. More on these stories, townhall.com.
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2: The Second Amendment does not apply to semi-auto rifles, nor does it apply to bolt-action rifles, pistols, or revolvers. Hey, the Second Amendment restricts government. The technology of the firearm is irrelevant. The restrictions on government remains the same, regardless of the firearm. The Second Amendment was not written to grant permission to citizens to own and bear firearms. It forbids government's interference in the right to keep and bear arms, period. Supporting the Second Amendment. This is the Big 1070, The Answer.
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0: up this hour. We'll get to several other industry headlines. Election security. Yeah, the battle over mail-in ballots. And meanwhile, Homeland Security Secretary Mark Wayne Mullen kind of laying down the law, telling officials in states that refuse to support the federal government's election integrity effort could very well face some serious consequences. That would be, and obviously this is pretty much the blue states, you know, the ones that want no accountability come election day. Yeah, I'll give you more on that. Meanwhile, let's head on down to the Sunshine State, getting the new week started just like that. What's happening, Philip?
1: Not much. How you doing, buddy?
0: Greatest day of the week.
1: I'm telling you, back at it, man. I tell you what, Steve, we got a little weather out there on the Gulf. What you think?
0: They're saying probably going to be a tropical storm at some point today.
1: Might be. We'll see how she plays out. You know, still hitting a lot of shear here and there. I know I just looked at it on the radar. It looks pretty ragged and tattered, but if you're from anywhere from Pensacola over to Central Texas, I think you need to just keep an eye out. You got some pretty good weather. Winds are going to be, well, right now I believe about 30 mile an hour wind is what we're hitting at. And got a lot of rain, and those folks in Central Texas, you might want to keep an eye on it as well, because you're going to have a lot of water coming towards you again, and they don't need that with the flooding. I know it's been pretty rough over there, so just keep an eye out for it. There's a trough that's coming down that's kind of steering it west there from what I could see. And we're hoping that shear stays in place. You know, we don't want that thing to grow into a monster, even though it's out there in that warm water, rapid intensification. We know that. We've learned that. It can build it really quickly and could make a pretty big storm. Steve, man, have you noticed the amount of information that we can get at our fingertips anymore now, Steve? Have you really noticed that?
0: That's downright scary almost.
1: You know, it's crazy when, you know, back in the day you used to go somewhere and get a hamburger. And you can go and you can stay at home and get a buy one, get one free from Burger King and have it delivered to your house cheaper than it can to get in your car and go down and get a hamburger. Ain't that crazy? I couldn't believe that. You know, you look at these apps and stuff and all the stuff that they offer, the discounts they're trying to get people in. Burger King's even got the president of the company out there working the drive-through, you know, trying to get things, you know, pumped up for the company. And it just amazes me. And I got to thinking about it. You know, years ago when you had to get information, you had to call somebody. And it took you, you know, it took you forever to talk to somebody and all that. And now it's right at your fingertips. What do you think, buddy?
0: And it's only going to be getting, I guess, more and more with artificial intelligence. Good or bad? What do you think with all this AI stuff?
1: Well, I can tell you one thing that's happening, Steve. It's taking people from actually thinking. You know, back in the day, you know, you had to figure out stuff. You know, if you had to work on your car, you had to either take it to a shop, or you got a mechanic friend of yours that helped you out, or you called a dealership to, you know, talk to somebody. Like I said earlier, calling somebody, talking. You know, now you can just go on your phone and look it up. You know, and I mean, one of the things that really scares me now is, I was talking to a friend of mine about this yesterday, is between GPS and the AI, people are just they're kind of like a robot, kind of like back in the day, you know, just robot. Well, we can see to be a robot, you just are a zombie, so to speak. You're just going from one area to area. You can for you. What you think? You think that's coming around, buddy?
0: Absolutely, yes.
1: And I know it's turning a lot of people away from free thinking, and it's turning them into one-dimensional free thinking, which means they're just going like a horse with blinders on, you know? And that's one thing we got to do. We got to open up our minds about thinking about everything. I mean, it takes away situational awareness. It's changed the whole mental aspect of the human being right now. And I mean, it's crazy to think about it, you know? I mean, before, you know, I saw an airplane flying over my house. Oh, that's a neat little airplane, you know, cool. You know, I wonder where it came from. You never had that, you know? Now I can pull an app up and see what airplane it is, what's the number of it. In some cases, you can see where it's going as far as a flight. You know, you can pull up and see the yep. weather that's close to you, where that airplane's going. I mean, it's crazy. I mean, back in the day, we used to look at a star, you know. Now you can put an app in your phone, and you can pull up and see what the name of that star is, where it's at in the sky.
0: Yep.
1: You know, like the planets and all that. It's just amazed me. I was thinking about it yesterday, a lot of information that are at our fingertips that we just don't take for granted. I mean, we're taking for granted, you know. I mean, it's crazy, and we're all worried about data and all this other stuff. It's unbelievable, you know. It's just what we've turned into.
0: How did we,
1: Steve? Have you ever heard of a movie? Go ahead.
0: How did we live without the internet, Philip? You remember those days? How could we survive?
1: Well, I'll tell you.
0: I think he.
1: Y'all out there.
0: All right. I think you dropped for just a moment there.
1: I said I'm a glut for data, just like any of the rest of us out there. I got to use my phone a lot and figure out stuff. But I ran out of data a week ago, Steve, now on my calling plan. So I went 1 week without my data on my phone.
0: Yeah.
1: I could only use the Wi-Fi. I couldn't use the data, you know, out here in the car, or if I was away from a Wi-Fi, I couldn't use the data. And you know what, Steve? I actually quite liked it. You know, last week when I called you on the phone, after I got off the phone, I listened to the AM radio. I listened to the FM radio. You know, I haven't listened to an FM radio station in quite a while, you know,
0: mm-hmm.
1: And AM radio. I didn't listen. I haven't listened to it. You know, I wasn't using the GPS on my thing to figure out where I was going or while the traffic was ahead of me. I wasn't using Waze. I had to use, you know, just the way it always used to be. And you know what, Steve? I quite enjoyed it, believe it or not. Even though it was a pain in my tail sometimes, I enjoyed it because, you know what? It was quiet, and I could think, and I could pay attention to what was going on around me. You know what I mean?
0: Mm-hmm.
1: And I think we all need to look at that. We really do. Steve, have you ever heard of a movie called Sum of All Fears?
0: I have, yes.
1: Okay, so I saw that movie yesterday for the first time, and I know it's been out since 2002.
0: Yeah, that was Ben Affleck.
1: I know,
0: wasn't
1: a little behind.
0: Ben Affleck, right?
1: Yes, sir.
0: Okay.
1: And,
0: yep.
1: You know, if anybody wonders why President Trump is doing what he's doing about Iran, they need to watch that movie. Now, I know it's a Tom Clancy novel based on that and all
0: mm-hmm.
1: this, but it gives you the understanding of why we need to pay attention to nuclear weapons and what they're about and how easily they can be turned around on you in a drop of a hat, you know, and it was a pretty good movie. I really was, I mean, it was just something we picked up on a Sunday afternoon. Hey, let's watch this movie. Just looking at, you know, one of the apps on the TV. Here we go again.
0: All right.
1: You know, and just watched it, and I thought it was a really good movie, and it gives you a little bit more understanding of what nuclear stuff is about. You know, I mean, it's a build-up movie, you know, but it's one of those things that, you know, we need to look at and understand why our government is doing what they're doing against other nations to protect everybody. You know, it's one of those things. So, but that's all I got today, buddy. I want to get some chance for some others to get in here. And y'all have a good day. And remember, you don't always need the technology all the time. You just got to learn how to manage it. So y'all have a good one. Thank you.
0: Good to hear from you, Philip. All right. If someone else wants to get through, hey, clear lines. Got to dial that number at 844-844-3388. Trying to clean up the fraud. I mean, it's the numbers are mind-boggling. RFK Jr. Exposing shocking levels of government waste and fraud, draining the taxpayers. Health and Human Services is at losing $100 billion annually to scams, including ghost hospices that never actually served patients, revealing just how deep the rot is in the system. Yeah, shutting down hundreds of fraudulent operations. This is all long overdue, but showing how entrenched interests have profited while we foot the bill for all the inefficiency and the corruption. Yeah, the American people deserve accountability and real reform. That $100 billion a year figure, fraud. He said we shut down 800 hospices. Yeah, we started looking at some of these hospice facilities in L.A., and it's like they never died. That's not the way it works on a hospice. You know, you don't go on hospice for 10 years, right? Yeah, this is what the crooked Democrats want to just continue to happen. Several updated stories. The Department of Health and Human Services Office of Inspector General releasing a report last week saying they've generated $5.56 billion in expected recoveries and savings over a six-month period. Yeah, part of this crackdown on the health care fraud. Give you updates on that. And I guess in the world of fraud, it could be anyone, even that innocent girl next door. In this case, a former beauty pageant winner, a worship pastor and Christian performer, pleading guilty to committing daycare fraud at three businesses in Minnesota. More on that just ahead here. The Monday edition of the Steve Summers Overnight Drive.
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back at it. As we turn the page on the calendar, 20th day of July. Already here. Summertime flying by. Meanwhile, trust you had a good weekend. The rest of the story, the fraud that we, the American taxpayers, have been footing the bill. And, of course, yeah, our national debt continues to climb. How much, if we could eliminate all this fraud, could they possibly actually balance a budget, maybe? In the case of the former beauty pageant winner pleading guilty to committing daycare fraud at three businesses in Minnesota, 43-year-old Jill Martins admitted to fraudulently receiving hundreds of thousands of dollars from the Great Start Compensation Support Payment Program. Yeah, that was signed into law by Governor Tim Walz of Minnesota. We had no idea she was committing any fraud. We didn't have any idea the daycare was in any financial hardship. Back in 2016, Martins registered three daycares

0: one of Martin's centers and were cheated when she declared bankruptcy and sold off the centers. We had no idea she was committing fraud. Now, hopefully she has time to think about what she did and pay back her debts. Martin's apparently agrees to pay back the funds she stole in her plea deal and was released on supervised release. A KARE reporter noted in the news video that the plea deal included immunity for Martin's from any other federal investigation that may or may not be ongoing. Yeah, she faces about 2 years in prison, according to the sentencing guidelines there. But yeah, the federal watchdog, the Office of Inspector General, reporting barring more than 1,200 individuals and companies from federal programs, according to The Hill. The OIG report to Congress records returning $12.70 for every dollar it's spent between October of 25 and March of this year. OIG is determined to hold the bad actors accountable. Inspector General T. March Bell stated in the report notable actions including convictions of individuals running these sham hospices, identification of improper payments and vulnerabilities in emerging risk areas such as Medicaid payments for autism services, uncovering gaps in foster care systems that contributed to failures to track and find missing children. Much of the savings came from a few cases, including one instance of the COE or the CEO of a healthcare software company sentenced to 15 years in prison. He was ordered to pay $452 million in restitution after being found guilty of conspiracy for a telemedicine and durable medical equipment fraud scheme worth more than $1 billion, according to the report. They also cited hundreds of millions of dollars in restitution from wound graft companies, $674 million in settlements with Kaiser Permanente affiliates and Aetna over inflated Medicare Advantage billing. And it goes on and on. 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
4: With SRN News, I'm Jason Walker. Asian shares mostly higher, but South Korea's KOSPI has fallen nearly 5%. Investors there unloading more stocks linked to artificial intelligence. Japan markets closed Monday for a holiday, and U.S. futures were mixed. Oil prices jumped more than 2%, Brent crude above $90 a barrel. Associated Press analysis finds more than 4.2 million people around the nation defaulted on student loans between April of 2025 and March of 26. Total number in default has reached a record 9.5 million. Surge includes many who were off track in 2020.

0: before when loan payments started coming due after the pandemic. Landslides have killed at least 8 people in China. Dozens more are missing. This is SRN News.
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13: 3388.

0: with the current administration, we have been seeing some changes taking place when it comes to EPA regulations on heavy-duty trucks. Drivers seeing some relief from the diesel exhaust fluid-induced headaches. But what happens if a new administration comes in and reverses everything? The EPA has made several moves to mitigate issues caused by faulty diesel exhaust fluid technology. In addition to inducement derailments that force your truck to a crawl, truck drivers have reported significantly lower performance with engines that require diesel exhaust fluid. Going back to last August when they issued guidance for the manufacturers urging them to update their DEF system software on existing trucks, drivers would be given more time to fix an issue with much lower derailments. That guidance applied only to trucks already on the road. Now, coming up for model year 2027 and newer trucks, they have to follow another set of rules that were established in 2023. But last week, the EPA published a new proposed rule to eliminate the DEF-related derailments altogether for the new trucks. Back in March, they issued additional guidance on DEF systems. This time, the agency went after the sensors blamed for the erroneous fault codes. The guidance allows manufacturers to use more reliable sensors that could have created compliance problems under the past EPA guidance. Additionally, the Department of Justice announced earlier this year they will no longer pursue criminal charges for tampering with onboard diagnostic devices that control those DEF systems. Now, civil penalties, a.k.a. monetary penalties, can, though, still be issued. Now, all of these DEF-related policy changes have been welcomed with open arms by the drivers out there. Small business truckers have dealt with faulty diesel exhaust fluid systems for years, facing unexpected shutdowns and costly repairs that needlessly take drivers off the road. These are serious operational safety concerns. According to Todd Spencer, we appreciate Administrator Zeldin for listening to the concerns of America's truckers and issuing common sense guidance that keeps our supply chain moving. However, all these changes related to DEF are regulations. They are not ironclad law. A new administration can undo everything just as quickly as this administration has implemented it. Some members of Congress want to prevent that from happening, introducing the DEF Act that would provide companies with legal protection. House Resolution 9618, again, the DEF Act, would create a statutory safe harbor for diesel emissions guidance issued by the EPA last year and this for a decade. Specifically, the bill would prohibit the EPA from issuing emission standards that are stricter than the existing 2007 and 2010 diesel emission standards. That 10-year moratorium applies also to EPA guidance, including those related to the DEF inducements and the sensors. After the 10-year freeze, the EPA would then be required to provide at least 5 years of advance or lead time before any stricter emission standards would take effect. Those standards would have to stay in place for at least 3 model years before any stricter standards could be made. Now, if more stringent emission standards are proposed in the future, the EPA would then be required, again, via the DEF Act, to consider the following: vehicle and engine downtime, engine derates and shutdowns, the durability of emissions equipment, repair and replacement cost, resale values, financing and dealer inventories, nationwide regulatory consistency, harmonization across the engine families and vehicle categories. The DEF Act explicitly states that it does not allow permanent disabling of emission control systems. It also does not exempt vehicles or equipment from existing emission standards. Introduced by a handful of representatives, if this bill passes, basically it would provide trucking stakeholders with more certainty after years of changing emission standards. The DEF Act provides a vital 10-year legal shield that will protect our agricultural and trucking industries from unnecessary shutdowns, keeping supply chains moving while maintaining existing emission standards. Representative Fishbach says this is a common sense solution for rural America. But in other words, the long story short, we're looking to codify some of these emission changes. We know if the likes of a Biden or Kamala Harris, or heaven forbid, even worse, a Gavin Newsom, were to become president, you look at the standards in California, with the California Air Resources Board, Newsom would be looking to take that and make that nationwide. What a debacle that would be. All right, morning, Vic.
1: Hey, good morning, Steve. Real quick, I don't know if you got that or not. I sent you a thing about 4 o'clock there Saturday morning about the way that the Soviet Union and all the communist countries, the way they've been trying to mess with our elections forever and their methods and everything. In case you was wondering what I was doing up at that time, I was waiting for some agriculture reports to come on, and then I got on the Blue Angels page, and it just, I thought, I wonder if any of those old training films are still around, and there are so many of those training films that are available on YouTube about how to have security, to make sure that the enemy at that time, as they considered it, the communists, as you know, how they could basically affect the American elections. And what really struck me as odd was, where did that education go? Where was that lost on this generation that thinks that socialism and communism was the way? Because a lot of that show how much death that they have created, and how much, I guess you'd say, initiative that they have destroyed. So anyway, because I keep waiting for these agricultural programs to finally say someday, well, we don't need to depend on China, because we're going to develop our own markets and everything. But every one of them, it's the same thing every week. Well, it just depends on China, whether, the market goes up or down and all this other stuff. And that just sticks in my craw like you wouldn't believe. But anyway, when Philip was talking about data and artificial intelligence and everything, they use a type of chip, I don't really understand it, but it simulates the human brain. And it's not the old, I guess you'd say, the ones and zeros and stuff. It thinks in bunches, and then it somehow, some way, it learns those chips that they use. It learns as it goes along to basically change things. And that's why they use such a massive amount of data. And that's why the data processing centers are, badly needed. But I believe it's overused, because all I wanted to know was what the simple Navy grandson gave me a filter, and the oil filter, and he says, I don't know if this fits your car or not. Well, it or not, well, I got the oil for the oil change, but I didn't get the filter. And I went to look up what all that particular filter fit, and you would not believe the massive amount of data I got about oil filters. But none of them told me if that particular filter would fit on the engine and everything in my car.
0: Mm-hmm.
1: So I was out today, and I thought, well, I'll go by Walmart. And you know how all these places, they had their books and all that stuff there, or they had the little thing you could punch in there to get it digitally. Well, when I got to Walmart, it says, scan this QR code to see what filter will fit your engine. And it's like, why am I having to scan a QR code when all I want is something that's terribly simple? Of course, I still have the warranty books, and I'm going to have to look up what it recommended for that. Of course, it'll be a Ford type of product, and then see what that translates to. But, I mean, we're just using way too much data. And that, and the other part of that was, you remember that guy that he was supposed to be in charge of computer security, and he quit because he said he didn't agree with Trump's invasion of Iran?
0: Right, right.
1: Well, as it turns out, he had a big failure. Iran is tracking our troop movements through apps or some sort of, you know, like whenever you just visit a page or something, you know, an advertising page, and the next thing you know, you get all this stuff about whatever particular product you're looking for. Well, I guess there's some type of a system that they use for advertisers that IDs, you know, whatever data thing you're using, I'll just say your computer. Well, with that system, they can track where you are at any time that they want to. And apparently Iran has started using that because our guys overseas and in that area, they are using like different apps and stuff on their cell phones. And Iran was saying they're waiting for a ground invasion. So I know a lot of that might just be, you know, bluster.
0: Right. Mm-hmm.
1: But it surprises me that, because they're talking about the ground invasion. And if they are using that particular system, maybe, you know, they will know when we're amassing for a ground invasion or where it's going to happen. I mean, I'm not exactly sure, you know, why the whole system, but if that is the case, I was trying to think what they call that. It's anyway, CISA or something like that, you know, I think his name was Ken something, that he said he didn't like it because Trump had started this whole thing with Iran, but he didn't really expand on it. So I don't know if he just messed up and kind of let that slip by him and somebody found out, because there was one of the senators, I won't say that, I was thinking that it was Wyden of Oregon, but I might be wrong on that. But the simple fact of the matter is, it had to be brought up in the Senate that there was this vulnerability. So that was just, I don't know exactly what they're trying to get done over there. But the other thing, too, is they fell back and negotiated, and supposedly Iran has spread everything out. And that we've seen that same negotiating practice there with Iraq, you know, when they were looking for chemical weapons, and they talked and talked and talked till it all disappeared. So, you know, we just keep doing the same thing over and over again. You mentioned all the fraud. They don't really know where they don't know where a lot of government money's going. I'll just say it like that. So, you know, I believe Iran is a lot more serious about getting what they want done than what America is. I don't know why. They just don't seem like in America that they're taking advantage of all the properties that we have. I don't know if, you know, maybe whenever Iran was trying to hide all the stuff, the missiles and the, you know, the ability to produce drones and all of that. I don't know if they had any satellites or planes that were overflying and could kind of detect the movement or not. So I might be fully off the mark on it, but I would think that they should have made sure, the United States should have made sure that the Iranians couldn't just move stuff about willy-nilly. And the other thing is, you know, I'm not a great fan of the Bushes, but the Bush family, they always laid the groundwork, you know, and like they go to the United Nations or they go to Congress or whatever. And I don't know why, because Iran trying to charge tolls on the Strait of Hormuz, that's against, I forget what they call it, the law of the seas or something or whatever. And why Trump just doesn't take that up to the United Nations and make it go to the UN Security Council. Not that anything will matter much, but it's just the point of laying it out and point out how many choke points there is around the world. And if Iran gets away with that, you can bet your bottom dollar that these other people will try it too. So, you know, like I said, you know, the Bushes, they were masters at this stuff, and they would lay the groundwork and basically embarrass other people, make a big point of it or whatever. And then they'd say, you know, well, now we have to take this action or that action, whether you agreed with it. So to me, it just looks to me like that Trump's gotten America into a mess here. I would say it would be a forever war. But somebody's going to have to sit down and think their way out of it, because it appears we're providing money through fraud, you know, to a lot of these terrorist organizations. And we're allowing people to get away with things that really can't be. And Iran, on the other hand, attacking all their neighbors, they're not making any friends either.
0: So right.
1: There's an opportunity there to basically coalesce things and, let's say, whether you like the United Nations or not, and their whole globalist agenda, the simple fact of the matter is that's the quickest and easiest way to bring that all to the forefront, rather than, because Iran's framing this is just a problem with the United States and Israel with Iran. You know, that, you know, they've just separated that out, that that's what the conflict's all about. And not, that's not it, because everybody around the world is affected by energy prices. So that's just, I don't know, you know, exactly what's going to happen. But that's what I was mentioning. Iran thinks a lot more serious about fighting this war and winning this war than we seem to be. And that's all I'll say, Steve.
0: Thank you, Vic. Have a good Monday. Greatest day of the week. Says who?
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0: All right, follow it up on Vic's comments there where he said it just seems to him like, yeah, Iran seems more intent on fighting and winning the war than we do. I think it's been, you know, pursuing the diplomatic route. Trump gave time and more time. That's in the rearview mirror. I mean, according to Israeli news, real time. Yeah, it looks like a real escalation is underway. The U.S. has informed Israel. We're going to escalate strikes against Iran in the coming days, according to the Israeli Broadcasting Authority. Channel 14 reported the U.S. is determined to deploy 100 refueling aircraft throughout Israel. Channel 13 reported that U.S. refueling aircraft were being evacuated from Ramon Airport in Eilat following the targeting of Aqaba, also redeploying significant strike forces to the Middle East, including F-16s from Spangdahlem, Germany, F-35s from Lakenheath, Britain. Yeah, that according to the Wall Street Journal. Advanced fighters and dozens of refueling aircraft being stationed at Israeli Air Force bases rather than Ben-Gurion Airport, kind of reversing recent drawdowns in which B-52s, F-22s, F-15s, and A-10s returned to their home stations following the conflict's onset in March. The deployment includes the 480th Fighter Squadron, which specializes in attacking enemy air defense systems. CENTCOM reported sailors prepared U.S. Marine Corps F-35B stealth fighters to take off aboard the USS Boxer. While the vessel transited the Arabian Sea, the Boxer's the flagship of the Boxer Amphibious Ready Group and the 11th Marine Expeditionary Unit. Air Force Chief of Staff General Wilsbach confirmed that the operation remains ongoing and said regional air power missions are continuing despite repeated attacks on bases there.
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8: News this hour from Town Hall. I'm Jason Walker. Could be some tough times ahead for the Democrats. Here's correspondent Ken Lorman.
9: Democrats face a challenging path to regain Senate control in 2026, needing a net gain of 4 seats from their current 47, while Republicans defend only 2 competitive seats amid a 53-47 majority. Several Democrat-held seats in states like Georgia, Michigan, Minnesota, and New Hampshire could prove unexpectedly competitive due to the Democratic candidates and GOP gains in traditionally blue areas. Ken Lorman reporting.
8: Another U.S. service member has been killed in Iranian airstrike. The military says that death was in Iraq due to the controlled detonation of a downed Iranian drone. More bloodshed in the Russian and Ukraine war.
10: On Sunday, Russia attacked Kyiv and other Ukrainian cities with ballistic missiles, drones, and guided bombs, killing at least 6 people and wounding dozens of others.
11: Kyiv.
10: Ukrainian President Volodymyr Zelensky says Kyiv and the region were a key target for the Russians. And he says they had been preparing this attack for several days, accumulating missiles. President Donald Trump says he's prepared to grant Ukraine licenses to produce Patriot air defense systems, the most effective means of intercepting Russian ballistic missiles. But full production could take years. I'm Donna Warder.
8: Changes coming up later in the day in Britain. Andy Burnham enters 10 Downing Street Monday with enthusiasm from behind, but challenges lying ahead of him. He inherits a cost of living crisis and international conflicts. He says he would like to raise living standards and consider a wealth tax. More on these stories, townhall.com.
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8: It is a situation that is very sad and in many ways difficult to comprehend how and why it happened in the first place. But a man is now suing after learning that he was switched at birth with another infant.
13: Kyle Bylan is part of a lawsuit suing Unity Medical Center in Grafton, North Dakota for being switched at birth and sent home with the wrong family 38 years ago.
14: My bassinet had Kyle Bylan on it, right? But I was born 10 to 12 hours before Kyle Bylan as Jeremy Morrison.
13: Kyle uncovered the mix-up after taking an at-home test he chose randomly during a Christmas gift exchange. That led to his biological aunt on a genealogy platform. The hospital is not disputing there was a switch, but says records and staff are hard to find after almost 4 decades. I'm Lisa Dwyer.
8: Breaking news and analysis at townhall.com. An American hero has been identified.
11: For more than two centuries, a fallen Revolutionary War soldier was unknown and unnoticed. Now, thanks to happenstance and the wonders of DNA, he has a name just in time for the 250th birthday of the nation he fought and died to create. The remains were found in 2022 in a shallow grave associated with the 1780 Battle of Camden, South Carolina. DNA extracted from a small bone at the base of his skull was analyzed and uploaded to genealogical sites. The soldier was recently identified as Private John Pumphrey of Maryland. An orphan, he may have been as young as 13 when he enlisted in 1777. I'm Bernie Bennett.
8: CEO of Bank of America says major economic activity generated thanks to the FIFA World Cup activity. Brian Moynihan says the tourney produced notable spending at hotels and restaurants. He says consumer spending using credit and debit cards in June increased more than 6% from a year ago. More on these stories, townhall.com.
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0: rolling into a brand new day. A Monday. How was your weekend? I know, too short. Just like that, here's the greatest day of the week. Well, let's see what's going on with old Brain Dead here on a Monday for, well, I guess a Friday for you. Morning.
1: Hey, Steve. You had a short weekend there, buddy.
0: Yep, too short for me.
1: Now, the last time I checked, you were over 6 foot tall. So how can that be short?
0: Okay.
1: I mean, come on now.
0: Yeah.
1: Anyway. Oh, yeah. Just running home. But real quick, I want to address something Vic said Friday morning, if I can.
0: Sure.
1: NASCAR has never changed the pushrod V8 engine mandate. That has been from the get-go. Honda is trying to come in. Okay, well, they claim a fourth manufacturer is trying to come in. Everybody in the NASCAR world knows Honda's trying to come in, and they're trying to get the twin cam turbo V6 engines. NASCAR is saying, no, you must run a pushrod V8, and I can't think of the other thing they were trying to put. They were told Honda that they must do. Now, if I remember right, earlier in the season, they said there's some sort of valve or something that they're using as a gauge, which is it's just kind of an offset of what trying to please Honda and trying to get Honda in. So that's never changed, so to speak. But, oh, yeah, we had that little race. Real quick, one other thing I forgot. I was going to mention this. Steve, you're a lifelong baseball fan, right?
0: Yes, sir.
1: Just like I am a baseball fan. Did you know that yesterday was Jackie Robinson's widow's birthday? She turned 104.
0: How about that?
1: Yeah, I know, buddy. So anyway, yeah, we had a little NASCAR race last night. And oh, I'm sorry. I'm still trying to wake up a little bit from doing my Eagle impersonation here. If you watch the front of the front part of the race, it was a snooze fest. I mean, Joey Logano led 323 of 450 laps. Snooze fest.
0: Mm.
1: Realistically, the real part of the racing was from like 6th, 7th, 8th back. That was where the real racing was. I mean, he went out there and just shellacked the field. But I do find it funny, though, that three of the top five cars were the Gibbs cars. And yet, and Bubba Wallace even surprisingly was sixth. Shane Van Gisenberg was what?
0: Right, fifth.
1: If I remember right.
0: Yes, correct. Now, what was it with only six cars on the lead lap at the end of the day, though? What was the deal?
1: It was a green flag runs. North Wilkesboro has always had the problem with the green flag runs. You get on those long green flag.
0: Mm-hmm.
1: Can't even talk right now. The green flag runs. And you got to get in the pits and off the pits, and you got to get things. You got to have that car set up for that, and it's not a crash fest. I mean, realistically, yes, it's a historical track. Yes, it's been around forever and a day. Yes. Oh well, you know, it's great to have the old tracks coming back, but one of the other things too. I doubt you hit on, but Shane Van Gisenberg finished third in the truck race. Did you hear about that, buddy?
0: I did not. Didn't realize he raced in the truck race.
1: Yeah, he did one of those little one-off deals and whatnot. Mm-hmm. And a lot of there were some of the drivers after the race that had to have medical attention because they were so dehydrated because their cool suit stopped working during the race. And the only thing that really saved Van Gisenberg is in his helmet, he's got these little fans going. So he can still stay somewhat cool, but their cool suit stopped working. So this weekend we're going to head to Indy, and the top five has not changed pretty much, except Hamlin, Blaney, and Reddick have all clinched playoff spots. And like I've said before, if you are around, say, top 12 down to the 22nd position, I would really be trying to make myself into the playoffs. That should be the ultimate goal right now. So, yeah, we're running to Indy. Hamlin has padded his lead a little bit over Reddick and Blaney, because has our two-bowl Tom Holler friend, has he checked in tonight or not?
0: I think he's spending some time with the hot blonde wife right now.
1: Okay. Anyway, you know, Hamlin's not totally out of the woods yet. If he goes on a string of bad races, he can lose the regular season championship to Blaney. Blaney's right there in striking distance. He's not too far out. Reddick's had a bad few races. I mean, look at right now. He got tied up with, what was his name? Christopher Bell there for a minute, if I remember right, on pit road, trying to get in and out of pit road. So anything's possible. But, you know, like I said, though, anything can and will happen. But right now, if the playoffs were to start today, Austin Cindric would be in, Eric Jones would be out. So did you see that Richard Childress went racing over the weekend, buddy?
0: Somebody did send me a little link to that, one of the, like a local track or something. And
1: Yeah, Stafford Speedway. I mean, Richard Childress, he's what, 80-something?
0: 80 years old, I think, yeah.
1: Yeah, still get in there wheeling that car. Hey, you know what? He might be able to take Kyle Busch's place, Austin Hill's place in that Kyle Busch car. I think that'd be a pretty sweet deal, but it's just me speaking. But speaking of Austin Hill, matter of fact, did you hear that him and Connor Zilich failed pre-race inspection twice, and Ross Chastain failed it three times? So
0: what's the penalty for three times? Three times and you're out? What's the deal?
1: You have to start at the rear of the field, and you had to go make a pass-through penalty. So even from the get-go, he was one lap down. And, I mean, Ryan Blaney, he had to have his steering box changed out, which NASCAR claims is an unapproved adjustment, which, okay, I see why. Todd Gilliland is coming back to front row next year. But speaking of front row, Lane Riggs is currently running in the truck series for Front Row Motorsports, and he doesn't know what he's doing next year. There is some major uncertainty as to what's going on. Now, he wants to go to the Cup Series, so can he make it? Who knows? That's the bigger question. But do you want to hit a break and come back?
0: We can take care of that. That sounds like a plan to me. Plenty of room for you at 844-844-3388. The greatest day of the week.
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1: All right, welcome back, Brain Dead.
2: You got to pay the bills somehow, Steve, right?
0: Bingo.
2: Yeah. Now, you remember last week in Atlanta, Bubba Wallace went below the yellow line and got penalized by NASCAR?
0: And all the controversy, and NASCAR stood by their decision.
2: I still say it's a stupid decision. He was forced down there by Ty Gibbs. He did not gain a position, and he was back. And the SMT data shows he was backing out just a little bit. But when you're running 200 miles an hour, or 150, 200 miles an hour, whatever it is, you're not going to check up like that without causing the big wreck. I mean, they really didn't have a big wreck at all, which was kind of unusual for the Atlanta race. But, NASCAR I see why they did it and why they thought that way. But, that, in my opinion, though, I don't agree with it. But this is the heartwarming news of the day, Steve. Did you hear that Braxton Bush, the late Kyle Busch's
0: yes.
2: son, won his first race since dad's passing? Did you see that?
0: Very emotional. I saw the video of his mom giving him a hug.
2: Mm-hmm. Yep. That's he dedicated it to his dad. I mean, Braxton, though, he's going to be something. He's going to be one of these ones you can watch, put your eye on, to kind of watch for, watch the rest of the.
0: And he did the tribute where he did the traditional the bow like his daddy did with the checkered flag. How cool was that?
2: Yes, that fitting tribute. And let's just say if I was a NASCAR driver, I would try to reach out to him and try to still be there. I mean, yeah, Kyle's no longer here, but he's still going to need that role model, that figure, father figure, to try to get him in the cup. Because I'd like to see him Daytona 500 champion. I'd like to see him a three-time cup champion, I'd like to see him win, 100 races. It's going to be fun to see him growing up. But real quick, you had Rubber Duck over there talking about IndyCar. I don't know if you caught this or not, but after 25 years, that's a long time, Scott Dixon is leaving Chip Ganassi Racing. There's a name that'll ring a few bells with you, right?
0: Chip Ganassi, but not the what was his name? Dixon?
2: Scott Dixon. He's going over to Arrow McLaren next season. So that's kind of a shocker. I mean, I was figuring retirement. I was figuring, but I wasn't figuring him after 25 years leaving Chip Ganassi. But Pappy checked in. I heard a rumor about him over the weekend, Steve. I need him to clarify something.
0: Something to do with donuts by chance?
2: Yeah, I heard that he is going to have a D.A.R.E. program started up, buddy. When is he going to get out of the whole police mentality? I mean, donut addict rehabilitation and education is not going to help his case. None to get free donuts anymore, Steve. So have a good morning, Steve. We'll see you later.
0: There you go. Right. Donut rehab. All right, it's 844-844-3388. So with a pair of truck parking piloted issues on the table, Florida's turnpike officials are turning to you, the truckers, for feedback on proposed projects. Last Thursday, the group hosting some virtual open house sessions to discuss initiatives. According to the turnpike officials, the two truck parking pilot projects will help to better understand parking demand and evaluate the potential operational improvements. Now, the projects include the Turkey Lake Service Plaza, that's the 263-mile marker. The tandem lot truck parking pilot allows singles overflow parking within the tandem lot when parking spaces at the site are full, while continuing to accommodate tandem and double trailer staging operations. Then the West Palm Beach Service Plaza, the 94-mile marker, provides real-time truck parking availability information for the site through a variety of communication channels, helping drivers make more informed parking decisions before arriving at the facility. Gordon said the meetings were intended to help ensure the pilot projects are informed by the needs and the experience of the drivers and the companies that are going to use them. All right. Meanwhile, the FMCSA denying a Mississippi charity group's request for some relief from regulations in a notice published July 17. The FMCSA announced the decision to deny an application from Diamond Excursion Ladies Edition, doing business as Project Gap, for exemptions from commercial driver's license and electronic logging device regulations. Project Gap, which provides food and other necessary supplies to underserved communities and natural disaster victims, ask for the regulatory relief on behalf of their drivers, who they say are unpaid volunteers, requiring CDL and ELD compliance posed a significant burden on our ability to serve affected communities, particularly during emergencies and natural disasters, according to the group. The FMCSA received 81 public comments on the exemption request. Of those, 75 commenters opposed granting the exemption. Directly from the FMCSA notice, some of the commenters

0: and not qualify for short haul, they ask. FMCSA ultimately opted to deny the request because Project Gap failed to establish that the exemptions would likely achieve a level of safety equivalent to or greater than that level achieved without the exemption. They told the group to do a careful review of the regulations, determine whether there's any practical alternatives already available that would allow the applicant to conduct their motor carrier operations. How's the economy doing? Well, according to the Port of L.A., it must be doing okay. The Port of Los Angeles moved just over 1 million TEUs in the month of June, the best June in 118 years, and only the third time the port has ever crossed the 1 million TEU mark, with imports up 13% year over year, according to the executive director. He said importers are kind of advancing cargo. Now, opportunistically, rather than following the seasonal patterns, partly ahead of what is going to be Section 301 tariffs, replacing the Section 122 tariffs coming up here in a few days on July 24th. Average truck turn times have improved to 62 minutes, down from 97 minutes at the peak back in 2021. He warned that that same July 24th date also eliminates what is known as the de minimis provisions that's going to hit small retailers and consolidators' reliance on platforms like Shein and Alibaba with new compliance burdens. Then a second tranche of Section 301 tariffs could still reshuffle the supply chains. But a gangbuster month of June. Clear lines at 844-844-3388. News of service.
1: Infuriating the far left, Democrats, socialists, and communists. 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
5: With SRN News, I'm Jason Walker. An Associated Press analysis finds more than 4.2 million people across the U.S. defaulted on student loans. That between April of 25 and March of this year. Total number in default reaching a record 9.5 million. The surge includes many who went off track in 2024, when the loan payments started coming due again after the pandemic era freeze. Asian shares mostly higher, but North Korea's KOSPI has fallen nearly 5% as investors unload more stocks linked to artificial intelligence. Total number in default could get even worse. Russia has attacked Kyiv and other Ukrainian cities with more missiles, killing at least 6 people. SRN News.
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6: That is the hallmark of this show. I will tell you the truth. I, of course, have my opinions, but never doubt, I will tell you the truth as I know it to be at that moment here on this live radio show. 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

0: pick it up where we left off there. Multitasking. I apologize. Getting the update on one fatality in the flash flooding that occurred not too far from the secret bunker Friday. It was incredible, like 4.5 inches of rain in a very short period of time. One dead, two or three hospitalized. Actually, I saw a video, a Metro bus stranded in floodwaters up to the passenger seats. You can hear some of the audio from inside the bus where they're kind of complaining about, it can't take this long to get a boat from downtown. Where's the help? Meanwhile, good morning, Steve, and the overnight crew. Happy Monday, sir. Dave checking in from the Three Fat Truckers. Headed down the gorge this morning. Hope everybody has a wonderful Monday. And then Kevin, good morning to the overnight crew. Hey there, up and at 'em. Rick in Columbus on board. And what do you say? Hey, Mike. It's the greatest day of the week, you say, huh?
1: I didn't say that. Captain Ron's the only one supposed to say that, as far as I know. But anyways, we're kicking off another one, starting another one, getting going. Oh, Monday through Friday, Your Honor, 2-day weekend. Seems strange having a 2-day weekend.
0: How are you enjoying? How are you liking that?
1: I'll tell you what, it's something to get used to there, not having to worry about asking for a Saturday off or the other thing is not being in the total overnight thing there. I actually got to stay up until 8:30, 9 o'clock last night, didn't have to go to bed before, while everybody else is having dinner or going somewhere to have ice cream or anything like that. So, it's kind of a switch up a little bit. So it's, kind of feel like I get a whole weekend compared to what we used to do there. Heck, sometimes we were lucky to feel like we got half a day, let alone 34 hours. But anyways, hey, did you catch any of the racing news over the weekend at all? Did you get a chance to see anything there going on? Not really NASCAR itself, but, some of the other racing stuff.
0: Well, yeah, you sent me the video there of Kyle's young one. Was it Brett Brexton and his win? Yes, about that.
1: Yeah,
0: and then
1: first win since his dad passed away. So hopefully he's on track to continue on doing what he's been doing. And who was that other old guy out there on the track?
0: Right, 80-year-old Richard Childress, huh?
1: Now,
0: looks like he got into a little bumping and banging out there. That car was pretty tore up by the end of the day.
1: Hey, when you're 80 years old and you have all the money behind the car, guess what you can do with the car?
0: Wreck it.
1: Anything you want.
0: Right.
1: That's right. Hey, and you know, I think it was Kyle Busch that always said it was always checkers or wreckers?
0: Mm-hmm.
1: I'm thinking. So anyways there, but now it's good to see. And, I'm glad the only thing that got tore up was his car. At 80 years old, it's good to see him out there, but if you don't bounce back, you don't bounce back from the bumps and bruises the way you used to there anymore.
0: You're telling me.
1: Yeah, exactly. I'm feeling that myself a lot of times.
0: I'm feeling it this morning.
1: Oh, what did you do, Your Honor? You weren't on a ladder, were you?
0: I was on the pool deck. I was putting up some solar lights yesterday. We had rain the night before. We actually have carpeting, like outdoor carpeting on the deck, but it's a couple of years old. And some moss was growing on the carpet on the stairs. And when I hit that first step, whoop, I went down like a sack of potatoes down. Luckily, it was only 4 steps, but.
1: Okay. Well, I bet you I know what the Princess has got you scheduled to do next weekend.
0: They're getting new carpet today.
1: Oh, it's not even making it to the weekend.
0: Right, right.
1: All right. Anyway, hopefully you're okay.
0: I don't think I have any broke. I hit my right side, the back, man. It's sore. I don't think I broke anything. You know, could have been worse. Scrapped up the elbow and stuff, but I'll survive.
1: Yeah. All right.
0: Got a sore derriere.
1: Yeah, I understand. 3 points of contact, Your Honor. 3 points of contact at all times. But anyway, so, glad to hear that was the worst of it there, and you're still mobile and able to get up and run the show for us. I mean,
0: right.
1: This whole industry here kind of relies on you for the overnights now. So, anyways, we're not saying you can't go away or anything, but you can't go away.
0: That's good to know.
1: That's right. But anyways, Your Honor, so no, we were just checking in. We survived storms out here for the most part, I think. There's some tree damage and stuff. Heard the family up in upstate New York, up by Rochester, I guess they got some good severe weather come through there over the weekend. And so they had some tree damage up in the areas up there. But I didn't hear about anybody without power, so not that drastic. But that's about all we got, I guess. You know, didn't really pay attention to any of the news over the weekend. Kind of, doing the weekend thing now, and I kind of check out from everything else and do my thing and don't pay attention to the rest of the world. So, as always, you know, we rely on you for hearing the weather and catching up with the news there. You know, you give it to us every half hour here. So, and a couple new advertisers on there, I'm hearing. So that's a good thing.
0: That's a positive, yep.
1: Anyways, now we'll be about a minute and a half from going through our dead zone. So I guess we'll let you see what, you know what you can do? You can do some due diligence, Your Honor.
0: All right, finding a more intelligent caller may be difficult here on a Monday because a lot of people are snoozing. They ain't got their week started yet. So, yeah, room for you at 844-844-3388. All right, it looks like Tuesday could be a very active day weather-wise. For several days, forecasters have been kind of highlighting this pretty significant cold front that's going to be dropping in out of Canada. Storms may envelop much from the Great Lakes to the Tennessee Valley. There's a level 2 threat enveloping much of Virginia, northern Tennessee, southern Kentucky. They're already highlighting what they're calling level 3. That's where the Storm Prediction Center is saying a pretty significant risk of strong storm activity that's kind of enveloping the southeastern Indiana, northern half of Kentucky, about the southern half of Ohio. Much of northern West Virginia, right on up into the heart of Pennsylvania. So we're talking from Louisville to Lexington to Cincinnati, Dayton, Columbus, Pittsburgh, that entire zone. Yeah, break it down from the Southwest Ohio Weather Center. Tuesday's severe weather threat is significant, but there is an off-ramp we could take. Breaking down the details, which is right now considered significant by the Storm Prediction Center. Some of this has already been discussed, but it's important enough to go over again. The Storm Prediction Center has most of this region, as they call it, the tri-state, under a level 3 out of 5 risk. That's a significant risk for this region, something we typically only see a few times a year. All severe weather hazards are possible, damaging potentially hurricane-force wind gusts, large hail, and tornadoes. This powerful area of low pressure is going to track across southern Canada, drag in a strong cold front through the region. Ahead of that front, deep moisture will combine with warm to hot surface temperatures and colder air aloft. That combination could create extreme instability, known as CAPE, or in weather geek terms, a potential enormous amount of storm fuel. Unlike several of our recent severe weather setups, wind shear does not appear to be lacking this time. Shear levels may be unusually strong for this time of year, more than sufficient to support the development and maintenance of organized intense thunderstorms. The biggest question revolves around what happens Monday night into Tuesday morning. There's a couple of different scenarios in the forecast model. Number one, a strong MCS, mesoscale convective system, develops across the Midwest late Monday, moves into the region for Tuesday morning. Widespread rain and thunderstorms. Should that happen, the atmosphere could take quite a beating. Yeah, morning storms could disrupt and stabilize the environment, potentially reducing, possibly significantly, a severe weather threat later in the day Tuesday. Scenario number two, the MCS misses our area, weakens before arriving or never fully develops. That would leave us little, maybe no rain Tuesday morning. That's the scenario we do not want to see. A mostly dry morning would allow strong destabilization to occur, creating an environment for severe thunderstorms in the afternoon and evening. Under that scenario, significant, intense, severe storms would be possible. So as you can see, what happens Monday night, Tuesday morning will have a huge influence on how serious that threat becomes later Tuesday. The ceiling, they say, for this event is high. Severe weather threat should be taken seriously. Yeah, morning thunderstorms could reduce that threat substantially for later in the day. Let's hope we take that route, because without it, things could be very ugly in this region. Yeah, we'll have continuing or pouring over the latest data as we roll into a Monday here, looking to resolve some of the remaining uncertainties. Hopefully we'll have a clearer picture by later Monday afternoon. Sometimes, though, the details don't come fully into focus until the actual morning of the event. Expect some changes and adjustments to the Storm Prediction Center's severe weather risk map as the new data becomes available and we get closer to Tuesday. That is simply the reality of severe weather forecasting. Patience is a virtue. Now, stay weather aware. Make sure you have a severe weather safety plan in place for Tuesday. It may become necessary.
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0: as we roll on through the late night, early morning hours. I get back to, let me see, is that Robert?
1: Yes, Your Honor. I've got a, usually I can talk about racing and some other things y'all like to talk about, but I want to talk about SpaceX this morning.
0: Okay.
1: And what their plans are, because I don't know if you're aware, and I wanted to lay out the scope of what's about to happen very soon. That's why I wanted to warn you about it, because I think you know they're expanding a lot.
0: Mm-hmm.
1: And that they're already famous for reusing rockets, that they'd land the rockets and reuse the rocket.
0: Mm-hmm.
1: And sometimes they're up to 30-something times reusing a rocket. You can imagine that it's grown quite a bit just in the reuse area, the fact that they're reusing so many rockets. They're not throwing them away every time they use it.
0: Correct.
1: It's substantial. I mean, the return on that. Well, I think you're aware of the new Starship that they're working on.
0: Yeah, the next test flight. We were mentioning it. It's supposed to be coming up Thursday or Friday. They're going to try again for this test flight 13.
1: And this will be the final suborbital flight of a Starship, because guess what? They have not orbited the Earth yet with the Starship. And he hasn't orbited yet, okay? So I'm going to point that out, that it's about to change substantially when they start reusing these large boosters regularly, because they're going to that's what I wanted to call about the scope of what we're talking about. At the present time, we have two launch towers with the Starship, correct?
0: Mm-hmm.
1: Two big launch towers, and those are in South Texas. But guess what? There are about to be 4 to 5 more launch towers in Florida for the Starship, okay?
0: Correct, right, at the Cape.
1: So that's 7 now, right? That's 7 right there, and that's going to be very soon. And they're going to be reusing these large boosters also, okay? So like I said before, the scope is going to grow a large amount when they start reusing these large boosters, the return on the investment. And the reason for my call is because, guess what? They bought a very large piece of land in Florida that would make the previous areas, like in Louisiana, that will make the previous areas in Florida and Texas look small. And I'm not kidding. I'm talking a large area. So you've got a lot of Starships coming at your way. That's how I wanted to warn y'all that this is going to be incredible. In a very short amount of time, in a couple of years, they're going to be landing a lot of equipment on the moon, so that when man gets there, he's got all the equipment to work with. So they're going to be launching a lot of rockets to the moon very soon.
0: Supposedly on a very regular basis, if all goes to plan. You are correct.
1: Yes, and so that's why I wanted to warn you about the SpaceX. Because it's going to grow a lot, and it's, I mean, I can't imagine, because the thing is, you're not going to believe Elon Musk. I guess he's got high hopes. Okay, I want to talk about his high hopes, what they want to do on the moon. Are you ready? Can you imagine on the Earth how big a Tesla factory is, how large that is here on Earth? Well, they're going to build 10 times the size of that on the moon. No joke. So that's what I'm saying. We got a lot of stuff going on. Yes, sir. So, yes, I plan to be calling you about all this as it goes along because it's quite incredible. And like I said, this is the last suborbital flight. The next flight will be the first orbital flight. But very soon, it's going to be routine. And, I mean, I don't know how to put it. It's going to be, I can't believe it, but it's going to be true. That's going to be a very big operation and routine. So I can't imagine it, but it's very true, okay?
0: As the president likes to say, it's going to be huge, huge. Hey, we got a first-time caller code coming your way, Robert. $60 voucher for Hot Shot Secret. Final hour ahead. 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
5: Hello, I'm David Jeremiah. 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That is where lasting strength begins. 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
7: News this hour from Town Hall. I'm Jason Walker. A new study says New York's effort to tax the wealthy may actually be costing the state billions in lost revenue. More on that story from correspondent John Scott.
8: The Citizen Budget Commission reports New York's share of America's millionaires fell nearly 13% in 2010 to less than 9% in 2022, the steepest decline in the nation. Researchers estimate the state lost about $11 billion in income tax revenue as high earners relocated to lower tax states. Critics warn proposals for even higher taxes could accelerate the exodus and cost the city even more tax revenue. John Scott reporting.
7: In Wisconsin's gubernatorial race, a Democratic socialist is attracting support from some Trump voters by calling for a moratorium on new data center construction. That story from correspondent Ken Lorman.
9: Concerns over land use, water consumption, power demands, and corporate influence are fueling opposition that cuts across party lines. Polling reportedly shows broad skepticism toward data centers among both Democrats and Republicans, suggesting the issue could disrupt the usual political alignments and catch both parties off guard this election cycle. Ken Lorman reporting.
7: Chinese President Xi Jinping calling for more global cooperation in the development of artificial intelligence. He claims AI should not be dominated by any single nation. U.S.-led restrictions have blocked China from accessing some of the world's most advanced technologies. intensifying the rivalry between the two companies. Spain has defeated the defending champion Argentina team in the World Cup final. It was 1-0. Game was played in East Rutherford, New Jersey. More on these stories, townhall.com.
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7: Very unusual kidnapping case.
13: A father and son are expected to be charged federally with kidnapping after authorities say they held two U.S. Forest Service employees at gunpoint for more than 12 hours in the Shasta Trinity National Forest in Northern California. Authorities say the workers were conducting routine field operations when they were taken on Thursday, held inside a trailer at gunpoint and zip-tied. Authorities say they located the trailer with drones and that the suspect and his adult son surrendered early Friday, walking out of the trailer with an assault rifle and knives. They also told authorities they had grenades. I'm Donna Water.
7: Taylor Farms expanding a voluntary recall of the iceberg lettuce product sourced from central Mexico because of that potential link to the cyclospora outbreak. It has sickened people all across the United States in at least 16 states. Breaking news and analysis, townhall.com. Just an unbelievably large fire in Norway.
14: Authorities say the largest residential fire in modern Norwegian history has destroyed over 100 homes. Fire started Friday in a townhouse in Drammen, about 21 miles southwest of Oslo. The fire then spread to nearby forests. As firefighters continue to battle the blaze, the Norwegian Directorate for Civil Protection confirmed that it is the largest fire of its kind in modern times for Norway. NRK, Norway's public broadcaster, says hundreds of people have evacuated to a center. So far, no residents are reported missing. I'm Lisa Dwyer.
7: Landslides in southern China, dozens are missing, at least eight are dead. And in Guyana, a ferry with 133 passengers and crew has capsized. 67 people have been rescued. More on these stories, townhall.com.
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0: say, let's roll into that final hour on a Monday. Just like that. All right, see if Eagle's up and at him. What's happening, Eagle? Good morning.
1: Yeah, hello?
0: Hey, we got you.
1: Yeah, okay. Yeah, I fell asleep. Well, had to do a lot of driving this weekend. Yeah, I'm still out here on the road. Yeah, trying to make it. Hopefully I can get home this weekend, next weekend, I mean. But, yeah, got some things to talk about, Steve. Before I get to this Iran situation, because some bad stuff happened over the weekend. I want to talk about these gas prices, these diesel prices. As I'm driving over the weekend, the price is getting higher and higher. I'm over here in Iowa now, and it's already over $5, $5.18, $5.20 a gallon. And it looks like it's probably going to get to $6 real soon. I think the average price in America is over $5 for diesel because of this situation with Iran. And here's the bad part about it, Steve. It's only going to get worse because Donald Trump is not doing the right thing. It's only going to get worse with this situation with Iran. And the gas prices, it is probably in the midterms are probably lost at this point, Steve. You got even Republicans that are this weekend shows are admitting that it's too close to November. People are not gonna get this taste out of their mouth before November. Donald Trump has made a bad mistake. These bombers, yeah, he's doing a little bit of damage right now, but he needs to end the whole deal, Steve.
0: Well, he's
1: what'd you say?
0: We've been bombing the hell out of him for 8 consecutive days now. I mean,
1: but listen, Steve, they're not gonna give in. See, this is what brings me to this point, Steve. This is what brings me to this point. I've been holding this back. Iran is too cocky. Iran is being too cocky for a country that's supposedly been devastated by this military action of Trump. And here's what leads me to say this, Steve, and you can believe what you want to believe, but it's been said over the weekend, and I can understand why he's doing it in a way. It's been said over the weekend, Steve, that Russia is giving military aid to Iran. I don't know if we have proof or fact of this, but it's been said that. And that's the reason why they're so cocky and arrogant. Because where are they getting these missiles from, Steve, that they're sending into these air bases, to the U.S. air bases that killed America? Where the hell are they getting this equipment from if they were supposedly devastated of all their military capabilities? They, like I said, they're too cocky and arrogant. There's a guy who made a video this weekend for Iran, a representative, who said that Iran will never give in to the U.S. and that the U.S. will pay the ultimate price for what they're doing with this bomb. That doesn't sound like a country that's devastated to me when you see a military leader, whoever the hell he was, making comments like that, Steve. And here's the way I look at it when it comes to Russia. And like I say, it's wrong to look at it like this, but this is the way it is. Remember, good old Joe Biden supplied Ukraine with military assistance to go against Russia. You think Vladimir Putin doesn't have a grudge against the United States team?
0: Sure.
1: What would make you think he wouldn't arm Iran to try to go against the United States? You see what I mean? I don't have proof.
0: If they had the capabilities to do it, I mean, they've been fighting for 4 years. If anybody's, you know, like weapons stockpile should be depleted, you would think Russia's would be way down.
1: Well, apparently it's not. Cause I want somebody, where the hell is Iran getting these missiles from, Steve, to shoot into these air bases around, in Kuwait and other places that kill Americans if they're so devastated? Somebody is supplying, whether it's China or Russia, somebody is aiding these guys, and it needs to come to a stop. Donald Trump needs to make some phone calls to Russia or either China president and find out what the hell's going on. because Iran shouldn't be shouldn't still be capable of killing Americans with missiles and shooting missiles into Israel. So, like I said, Steve, Donald Trump, yeah, he's doing some serious damage, you know, over the last 8 days, 9 nights, he's bombing, but it still hasn't worked for Iran. They still haven't gave in. They still haven't given up their nuclear program. I told you last week, they've already been, they got satellite videos showing them trying to restart their program. So Iran, and another thing that man said on the video is that Iran, that negotiations are off with the United States. So that means that there's not going to be no deal at this point. So, like I told you, yeah, like I said, Donald Trump, yeah, he's doing what he got to do. He doesn't want to see innocent people get killed, Steve. But I'm going to go back to what I said about 2 or 3 months ago. I remember what I said. I treat people the way they treat me. Remember, I told you, and you know this, Steve. If Iran had a missile, do you think they would hesitate to shoot that into innocent women and kids over here in America?
0: Nope.
1: A nuclear weapon.
0: Nope.
1: So I'm just going to say this, Steve. Donald Trump, he shouldn't hesitate about sending a nuclear weapon over to Iran. And I thank you for taking my call.
0: Okay. That's the first one to pull the trigger, though. Yeah, I mean, we you don't do it first. I mean, if something dramatic happens, you respond in kind. Yeah, but that's literally Armageddon, if you know what I mean. I wouldn't advocate for such at this point. All right, election integrity. Yeah, that may be the only hope. Yeah, possibly for the midterms. Yes, you can, no shortage of stories, headlines. Oil prices continue to rise as the strikes escalate. Gas national average gas prices hit $4 a gallon again. Prices per barrel jumped like 15% over the past week. Global oil price crosses $90 per barrel. Once again, New York Times this past day. For mail-in ballots, remember the administration said we're not going to, the U.S. Postal Service said they're not going to deliver mail-in ballots for these states that aren't abiding by the president's ruling. A federal appeals court Friday cleared the way for the Postal Service to continue developing the Trump-backed rule that would sharply limit mail-in voting, temporarily staying a nationwide block that was issued several weeks ago by a district judge who found that proposal breached a 2021 settlement with the NAACP. A three-judge panel of the U.S. Court of Appeals for the District of Columbia granted the Postal Service's motion to pause that July 1 injunction from that district judge, who was a Clinton nominee, by the way. Judge Sullivan had concluded the proposed rule violated the settlement's requirement that the Postal Service take extraordinary measures to deliver election mail through the year 2028. The panel found the Postal Service likely would succeed on not one but two separate grounds, ruling the NAACP's challenge is likely neither constitutionally nor prudently ripe for review because the rule has not yet been finalized and that the proposal likely would not breach the settlement even if it were adopted. It also credited the government's warning that leaving the injunction in place would prevent the U.S. Postal Service from issuing a final rule before the November election. That proposed rule flows from the president's March 31 executive order, which is titled Ensuring Citizenship Verification and Integrity in Federal Elections, directing the Department of Homeland Security working with the Social Security Administration to build a state-by-state list of verified U.S. citizens that are eligible to vote, directing the Postal Service to withhold mail-in and absentee ballots from voters that are not on those lists. Under the Postal Service proposal published on June 2nd, state and local officials would upload their voter data through a federal portal, and every ballot envelope would carry a unique barcode tied to a specific voter. Postmaster General told the Senate panel last month the agency would refuse to carry ballots for states that declined to share their voter rolls. So Friday's stay does not resolve the merits, and a separate injunction for the U.S. District Judge in Massachusetts continues to bar enforcement under the underlying executive order in 24 jurisdictions, most of them Democrat-led states challenging the policy. Now, the administration has appealed that ruling to the First Circuit. So the battle is ongoing. But kind of upping the ante is the Homeland Security Secretary, Mark Wayne Mullen, this past day, or actually on a it was late last week, I think it was a speech Thursday night, said that officials in those states that refused to support the election integrity effort could face serious consequences. He said that they've shared voter information with the federal government revealing the presence of up to 278,000 non-citizens that are on voter rolls. I will tell you, the states that choose not to participate with the SAVE program, and they choose not to participate in securing the elections, we will make sure we make those states a priority to look at who voted in their states and hold the election officials accountable. If the election officials, once we gave them the information they need to secure their elections, and they choose not to, those individuals can be held accountable by fines, penalties, and even, depending on how far it goes, possibly prison time. As noted by Citizenship and Immigration Services, SAVE is the online service for registered federal, state, territorial, tribal, and local government agencies to verify immigration status and U.S. citizenship. Mullen also sent a message to anyone voting illegally. According to the Associated Press, he warned anyone who casts an illegal vote in the coming midterm election, we will hunt you down, we will find you and prosecute you. Now, he said states who seek grants to support running elections will need to do things Trump's way. We're going to make our security enhancements mandatory, meaning if these states want a grant and they want to be reimbursed to work or run federal elections, they're going to have to implement security issues. Now, that claim, after he sent letters to four states warning them of non-citizens who are on the state's voter rolls illegally. Letters went to California Secretary of State, New Jersey Secretary of State, Nevada, and Pennsylvania Secretary of States. Election security is national security, Mullen said. We've got over 250,000 identified non-citizens illegally registered to vote in just four U.S. states. Only Americans should be electing American leaders. I said there's as many as 190,000-plus non-citizens registered to vote in California, more than 35,000 in New Jersey, 16,000 in Nevada, 14,576 there in Pennsylvania. And you know the numbers. Wouldn't you be curious for the likes of other Democrat states, New York, Illinois? It's 844-844-3388.
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0: 24 past the hour. Hey, the greatest day of the week, Pappy. What do you say?
1: Yeah, it is for those that work. Hey, let me ask you something, Steve. You got a country that wants to develop a nuclear bomb and then use that nuclear bomb. And you got a country that is trying to tell this other country, don't do it, right?
0: Mm-hmm.
1: And then you're going to turn around and nuke that country to stop them from using a nuclear bomb. How much sense does that make, Steve? How would the United States look if we're the first one to drop a nuclear bomb? A nuclear bomb, not an atomic bomb. In this day and age, to stop another country
0: right.
1: from using a nuclear bomb.
0: Yeah, I mean, if anyone thought that something like that would have happened by, Russia, Ukraine. I mean, even Putin knows.
1: That's just a no-go, right? No-go nuke. Not happening. Unless they were to drop one on Israel or us.

0: these elections from being hacked, from being stolen. And listen, I know Grump was like, didn't really care what he said that night. He didn't perp walk anybody. I know the night before I was like, yeah, it'd really be great if he served a couple search warrants on some people a couple hours before the speech, right? But let me ask you this, Steve. What's more important, to have indictments and arrest people and not secure these elections, or secure these elections and then maybe indict people? Well, we got a midterm coming up, Steve. It's got to be secure. Do you remember when Trump got elected, right, the first time in 2016, and the midterms came around, and we didn't do too well? And I remember sharing a cigarette with you up there on the sixth floor going, what the hell? I can't believe this. How the hell does Trump win overwhelmingly in the 16 election, right? And then the midterms go to crap?
1: Mm-hmm.
0: And we've seen what happened.
1: And hold the thought. We got to get a news break. 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
5: This is Hugh Hewitt for townhall.com. President Trump was a guest on my program last week. He put the number of Iranians massacred by the regime over 2 days in January at 52,000. So we know the ruthlessness of the men in charge in Iran. In light of that, it is entirely understandable that the Iranian people are reticent to take to the streets again. And this has become clear. The current public faces of the Rump regime in Iran don't have any authority over the killers with the guns. Eli Lake is among the most respected national security reporters in the United States. He explained to me last week how the history of regime collapses tell us we ought to be watching for splits within the ranks of those men with guns. That's how revolutions against dictators begin and then gain momentum. When a cadre see the end game and they don't want to be on the wrong side when everything falls apart. Watch closely. It only takes a few people to crack the whole of the IRGC tyranny. I'm Hugh Hewitt.
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6: With SRN News, I'm Jason Walker. The United States conducting a new round of airstrikes targeting Iran after announcing the death of another American service member. Iran has responded early Monday by launching an attack targeting Bahrain, home of the U.S. Navy's Fifth Fleet. Asian shares mostly higher, but South Korea's KOSPI has fallen nearly 5% as investors unload more stocks linked to artificial intelligence. Japan's markets were closed Monday for a holiday. Numbers are gaining ground now in Congo. The health ministry there now says at least 930 people have died in the Ebola outbreak, more than 2,300 cases confirmed. And the AP analysis finds 4.2 million people around the nation defaulted on student loans in the

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0: All righty. There you go. As Rick says, round to third, headed toward home. Here on a Monday. All right, we left off election integrity we were talking about there. Welcome back, Pappy.
1: Thanks, Steve. Some may ask, well, you know, if China was able to rig these elections, how did Trump win in 16? Steve, all the polls, nobody thought that Trump was going to win. I remember talking to my daughter out in L.A. She was a Hillary supporter, right? And I remember election night. I didn't know, man. I'm telling you, I was like, I don't know what's going to happen, man. And the Democrats obviously felt that Hillary had it in the bag. So did China think Hillary had it in the bag? And if they start, do they want to take the chance exposing themselves? Well, maybe they don't have to. Right?
0: Mm-hmm.
1: So it shocked the world. The world was shocked when Trump won that election. So now we got the midterms coming up, and they're like, all right, well, I guess we better go to plan B. Steve, this is if we don't stop this and straighten this out, just like the open borders, we're going to cease to exist as the country that we know of today. And I know Trump was a little, he read from a script, you know, it wasn't his typical Steve. This is highly sophisticated stuff we're talking about here. He needed to be able to articulate, right, very clearly what was going on here. I listened to it on the radio when I was sitting on the lot working that detail, and I went back and watched the video. I don't think it was as bad as some think. I thought he'd done an excellent job trying to get out the information we needed to get out. And Steve, these high-level officials in government are not stupid like Hank Johnson, right? These fraudulent votes and computer hacking get the Hank Johnsons probably elected because they're all local. I mean, how do you, seriously, remember the other night I'm like, how do you elect this guy? Well, the people probably didn't, right? It was probably China and or the Democratic Party wanting him in there because he's so stupid he can be controlled. They're not, the high level are not stupid, Steve. These are like the gangsters of the 20s and 30s and 40s. They could never, law enforcement, the FBI, the feds, could never get the head mobster. It was hard to do. Al Capone, they could never get him on any murder or racketeering charges. They ended up getting him on some tax evasion stuff. It was the only thing they could get him on. They are very skilled at covering their tracks and knowing, right, and covering for each other, especially when you got the socialist, communist, jihadist media in cahoots with them. This has to get under control. And we have it, we still have a shadow government within our government that is trying to stop Trump from taking care of this. That's a fact. He said it, Steve, on his speech. Done it the other night. When Bongino got in there, they cleared out a bunch of people, but there's still bad actors in there that don't want Trump to succeed because they can't win elections. The only way that Democrats can win an election is to steal it. The only way. Because they have no common sense issues. Men or women? Men can have babies? Is that what they're going to run on?
0: Right, right.
1: Let's have drag queen hour in elementary schools. Is that what they're going to run on?
0: I mean, I got an email from Vic over the weekend, but he said it's nothing new when it comes to election interference. I mean, it's been going on forever with Russia, China. I mean, for decades.
1: It's the magnitude of it, Bill. Okay. It's like racism in the United States, right? Is there racism in the United States? Yeah, sure there is. There's racism around the whole world. But what is really the extent of it? Is it what Joe Biden was trying to make us believe? What's the percentage? And when you start with these, get away from the paper ballots and everything's computerized, right? Now you're talking where you can really get in there.
0: That's one thing that's distinctively different now, using these electronic machines that, you know, they try to say they're not connected to the internet. The hell they're not. If you're going to download all the results to the election center, you don't do that without the internet.
1: Steve, that's the socialist communist, right? News media lying to us. It's been proven they are connected. Smartmatic, right? They got two priorities. Number one, steal the elections. And number two, defeat audits, which they were able to do. You can even conduct an audit, and it's so sophisticated, even the audit won't catch it. So do you think when we went into Venezuela, Steve, that was like killing two birds with one stone? You don't think Venezuela was in on this big time, 60. Where do you think them Smartmatic machines came from? And it's been proven that some of this stuff was rerouted to Venezuela. Then it was rerouted to Frankfurt, then back to Germany, and then, China. It was so sophisticated. But Venezuela was at the tip of this. So taking Venezuela down was killing two birds with one stone. That was a start of trying to get control of these computerized electronic voting systems. If we don't get control of this, Steve, I have no idea what's going to happen in this midterm. Because if you ask me right now, I don't care what anybody thinks about the war, right? The wars, the polls, some people were trying to say the Republicans, this war is killing them. They're going to stop it. Are you telling me the average American people is going to go out and vote for these Democrats in the midterms? You can't never take nothing for granted. But if they're going to commit fraud, it's the only way Trump won in 2024, Steve. We all knew it. We talked about the fraud. We had, what was it you had to overcome? Fraud could be, what, 10% at max, 15. So if you just got so many people, right, to get out and vote where it would overcome even the fraud, and that's what happened. But there's not going to be the enthusiasm in this midterm. as there was in the last election, general election. Very sophisticated. And trying to arrest these people, trying to indict them when you got people in the Department of Justice stonewalling, trying to put a stop to it when you got people in the Justice Department, the FBI, when we're trying to solve this problem that don't want the problem solved. It's like a fight in the headwind, Steve, when you're flying out west. How bad is that headwind, man? So I understand, and there has been arrest when it comes to this fraud. There's been arrest in Georgia, Fulton County. There's been arrests out in Arizona. Mainstream media is not going to report on it. They want you to believe that this is a nothing burger. When it's the Big Mac, right?
0: Right.
1: Trump came out and gave a speech. What are we going to hear? How are we going to fix this? That's one thing I'd like to hear. How are we going to fix it? Go back to paper ballots? One thing we got to do is get that SAVE Act passed. Anybody against that SAVE Act is against America. It's that plain and simple. Anybody that votes against that SAVE Act in Congress or in the Senate should be immediately removed, as far as I'm concerned, because they're anti-American.
0: And you got this so-called Republican, this Tom Tillis of North Carolina. He's saying that he will not allow the SAVE Act to go through under his watch. Why would a, quote, Republican be adamantly against the SAVE Act?
1: Steve, he's either bought, right? It's so daggone crooked, you don't know. What do they got on the man? You know, is he really a Republican? I don't know the man's voting record. You know, don't know. Don't know how he's been voting in things. And you got, what's his name's about ready to flip.
0: Fetterman.
1: Fetterman's getting ready to flip. He's fed up with him. Steve, that you know, did this stroke do something to that man's brain? Because we were all making fun of him 10 years ago. And that man has come around and, you know, common sense, right? He's not falling for this Democratic bullcrap. Objective truth corresponds to reality. Steve, if you don't have objective truth, you can't get anything done. How can you build a house, Steve, if the Democrats tell you 2 + 2 = 4, right? It equals 5 or 6 or whatever they want it to be on a certain day. You can't build a house. It'll be out of square and out of level. One wall will be 11 foot long, and the next one will be 15 foot long. It's just, you know, if you don't have facts and truth, everything falls apart. And that's what they're doing in this country. They are destroying the truth. Destroying it. All right, bud. I appreciate you taking the call. I just think we got to look at the big picture here. My point is yeah, I would like to have a rest, but before we get to have a rest, if I had to pick one, do we want to perp walk some people for this fraud, or do we want to fix it first? We need to fix it first. Appreciate you. Watch your six.
0: All right. Be weather aware for your Tuesday, Pappy. Sounds like it could get interesting here. Yeah, but Tom Tillis, what the hell's wrong with this guy? Last Thursday, Tillis says he will do anything necessary to prevent election reform from passing the Senate, according to The Hill. He says, quote, if I see a reconciliation bill come from the House with another failed attempt to confuse this election, I will use every device I have available to slow down the wheels of government and people until people cop a clue and do the math. Tillis said that even if the bill were to pass, it couldn't be implemented for the upcoming midterms in November, noting multiple levels of government are involved in the process and all would be impacted. I've been trying to explain for nearly a year that the SAVE Act, whether it's the SAVE Act, the Save America Act, the new SAVE legislation that's being proposed in the House, SAVE goes to Hollywood, SAVE goes to Hawaii, whatever the sequels are, all of them are fundamentally flawed and impossible to implement by this election, he says. Tillis said giving states grants to support voter ID is fine with him, but using the budget reconciliation process is not the way to get the SAVE Act passed. Let's stop the charade. Let's stop the distraction. Let's get the government funded. Let's use reconciliation if we need to. Let's not clog it up with another piece of policy airdropped by a member of this Senate or the White House that will undermine this bill, undermine what we need to get done before this election. Reconciliation, the process that allows budget-related bills to be approved in the Senate through a simple majority. GOP has a 53-47 edge. To approve the bill as a standalone needs 60 votes. Obviously, Democrats have been united in opposition to this bill. Recently unearthed video showed Democrat Senator Elisa Slotkin of Michigan saying that there is a very clear partisan need to stall this bill. It'd be very hard for any Democrat in any state to win any elections, she said, speaking of the Save America Act. But anyone with, Pappy said, common sense, anyone with what are you talking about? If only American citizens are allowed to vote, Democrats can't win, is pretty much what she came right out and said. She didn't explain how it would do that. Yeah, Republican Representative Tony Weed of Wisconsin jumped on that comment. He said, Democrats are pretty much saying the quiet part out loud. They know they cannot win on their own merit.
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0: All right, you'll find a lot of empty slots on some store shelves. That would be stores that carry Taylor Farms produce products. The lettuce, the whole cyclospora outbreak. Taylor Farms put out a full, it's like 5 pages long, the list of the affected products and the lot codes. Turns out it was a Taylor Farms facility from central Mexico behind the outbreak. They have said the shredded iceberg product, the lettuce, had been distributed from June 29th through July 16 to some 27 states, half the country. If you've purchased the recalled iceberg lettuce, throw it away. Full refunds are available from the location of purchase, they said. We are actively removing the implicated products. We have stopped receiving product from the implicated lot. We've suspended distribution of iceberg lettuce from central Mexico. We've notified our customers. And we're working with the FDA and the CDC along with state authorities. And by no means was it just a Taco Bell thing. Taco Bell was, the receiving end of that lettuce from central Mexico. But their products were sold in a number of Walmart, Target locations. I believe it was Amazon's, what do they call it, Whole Foods. So, and tons of products recalled. Well, have a great Monday. Appreciate you spending some time with us here. That we get a new week started. Hope you can come back and join us again the midnight hour.
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11: News this hour from Town Hall. I'm Jason Walker. Another U.S. service member has been killed in an Iranian airstrike. Military says the latest death was in Iraq during the controlled detonation of a downed Iranian drone. In the meantime, the U.S. military says it begins a new round of airstrikes targeting Iran. Justice Department activating a court for deportations.
12: The DOJ files a first-ever petition to a secretive dormant court that's been around for 30 years to weigh government requests to deport so-called alien terrorists from the U.S. The Alien Terrorist Removal Court has never received a petition until this past Wednesday, when the Justice Department sent an application seeking the removal of an individual whose name is withheld. There was a hearing. Now the DOJ has until July 22nd to provide more information to the five-judge court. If an application is granted, the court must hold a public hearing. The government has the burden to prove that the individual satisfies the definition of alien terrorist. I'm Julie Walker.
11: A Massachusetts tax experiment getting a second look. Correspondent Ken Lorman reports taxpayers can voluntarily pay a higher state income tax rate, but very few actually volunteer to do it.
13: The option was created as a way for residents who favor higher taxes to contribute more revenue. But according to figures highlighted by Unleash Prosperity, only 1,570 taxpayers, about 0.05% of more than 3.2 million filers, chose the higher rate last year. Supporters of lower taxes say the results suggest most taxpayers prefer keeping their own money. Ken Lorman reporting.
11: In Asia Monday, oil prices jumped more than 2%. Brent crude above $90 a barrel. More on these stories, townhall.com.
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11: It has been a wild ride lately for investors, with more than a few headaches from time to time. Here's a look now at the week ahead in the financial markets.
15: I'm Seth Soutell, and this is the week ahead on Wall Street. Investors are looking ahead to more quarterly updates from big companies this week as the earnings reporting season picks up steam. Some of the higher profile reports will come from Tesla and Google parent company Alphabet on Wednesday. American Express and Verizon issued their reports on Friday. This earnings season has gotten off to a mixed start. Banks turned in some solid report cards this past week, but Netflix pulled back sharply after releasing an outlook that was weaker than expected. Stocks are coming off a rare losing week as chip companies came under pressure again. Intel, Applied Materials, and Marvel Technologies came under heavy selling. They're still up sharply for the year. Seth Soutell, New York.
11: Breaking news and analysis at townhall.com. Now, the Trump administration is changing just how long foreign journalists can stay and work in the United States, replacing the current duration of status system with fixed periods. More on the story from correspondent Marcela Sanchez.
16: The Department of Homeland Security says it's shortening visas for most foreign journalists to 240 days, down from stays of up to 5 years. Journalists from China will face even stricter limits, with visas capped at 90 days, prompting Beijing to warn of possible reciprocal countermeasures. While visas can still be extended, the change has raised concerns over press freedom. Advocates for foreign journalists say the shorter timeframes will make it harder for them to live and work in the U.S. Homeland Security says the change is necessary to better vet visa holders.
11: Investigation continues into that bus accident in Uganda. 20 children and one adult were killed. More on these stories, townhall.com.
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22: And the enemies of freedom are alive and well, ladies and gentlemen. 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Greg in Dallas, how you doing today on what is a very thundery, very loud afternoon here at the Armed American Radio Ranch. Yes, I have a ranch.
23: It sounds like you're getting what we sent over to you. It seems to be pretty quiet around here today.
22: Yeah, well, it's quiet there. That means it'll be quiet. Well, probably not. Not in the summertime, deep south. Nope, never is.
23: It changes its mind every 5 minutes.
22: Yeah, they've been some pretty rough storms, so I just want to let my affiliates know that. Hopefully, we don't get any power knocked out. It's rare, but it could happen, and I do want to throw that out there. Greg's always got a backup lined up. So, Greg, tell everybody where they can watch the show today, and we'll get cracking with Paul Markle, student of the gun. And I got to tell you, if it goes as fast as it did yesterday, I know Paul's listening. Put your seatbelts on, ladies and gentlemen. Yesterday's show just flew right by, and I have a feeling that's going to happen today. Go for it, Greg.
23: Yeah, sure. Places to watch the show. We're going to be YouTube and Rumble. 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
22: And there's Paul Markle sitting on his camera with us. There he is. We love it. Yeah, Paul Markle. Hey, Paul, before I go to you real quick, I want to let people know we have a huge program lined up for you on Sunday, ladies and gentlemen. Before I forget to mention that, constitutional attorney Mark Smith will be joining me for the full hour in hour one, and Sarasota County Sheriff Kurt Hoffman will be joining me for the full hour in hour deuce. And, of course, that will be followed by discussion of those two previous hours with our classic Armed American Radio Roundtable. And we'll have a guest sitting in for Brad Primo, who is traveling to Spain this next 2 weeks. We're reaching out to a couple people. Jim Irvine can't make it this weekend, but he can make it next. So we'll likely have Neil McCabe sitting in with us on the Classic Roundtable. Paul Markle, student of the gun. How you doing, my brother? It's always good to see you. It's always good to see your voice on the radio. How you doing, man? That's a new one, right?
1: Oh, it's just going just fine. Yeah. Looks like we're going to get some weather this weekend, which is good because it's been unseasonably hot up here in the mountains.
22: Well, that's, you know, Al Gore used to refer to that as global warming. You know, I'm sure that's what it is.
1: Mm.
22: The planet is warming, and what else would you expect, Paul? I mean, you can always forget the fact that it's summertime and it gets hot in the summertime. I mean, there's always that.
1: Oh, yeah.
22: It's going to snow in the wintertime. Mm. Don't get angry, Mark, out of the box on a Friday. I'm looking forward to a fun weekend this weekend. At least I'm going to try, Paul.
1: So what do you got?
22: Hey, Greg, you better cue some music here, man. I'm not really. We're both looking at each other on camera thinking, where are we going? How about I start with this? Paul, you've seen crime is down radically across the country. And I've often wondered, where are the anti-gunners? Where are they?
1: Well, it's down in places you'd expect it to be, and then places where you would not expect it to be, it's not. You know, if you pay attention to any of the socialist media, you see the inner city urbanites behaving like animals in public, you know, and it's always the blue cities, and it always has been, and. You know, from the time I was a teenager, you know, Mark, you're old enough to remember New York in the 70s.
22: Yeah, I am. I spent time in New York in the late 70s. I graduated I went to high school in Wayne, New Jersey. I spent a number of years up in that area, know the city well. Yes, I was there during when it was a nightmare. It was terrible.
1: It was horrible.
22: Yeah, it was awful.
1: It was horrible. And then Giuliani came in and fixed it. And then they're like, we don't need any more of that. So they got rid of him and started putting communists in there. Now they're setting people on fire in subway stations and, you know, all that good stuff. But, the truth is if you don't live in a cesspool and in a Democrat-run blue city cesspool, things are generally pretty good.
22: They are. The problem are those of us that live in red states that border – in a red state, blue cesspool cities, for example, Atlanta, which likes to lay claim to the entire state of Georgia, which bothers a lot of Georgia residents. In fact, it bothers all Georgia residents that don't happen to live in Fulton County. But they like to lay claim to Georgia itself. And if you remove the crime, as we've talked about almost ad nauseum here on the program over the years, Paul, if you remove the crime in that big blue city, Georgia's incredibly safe state, a beautiful place to live. The city itself, I don't go there. I don't go there. I have no reason to go there. In fact, in the years that I've lived here since 05, my wife and I have talked about this on numerous occasions. Not once in 5 years have we said to each other, hey, let's do a date night. Let's go downtown. That has never come up. In fact, we do our level best to avoid it. I drive through it to get to the airport to fly out of it, Paul. What does that say? Let's kind of analyze that. What does that say
1: It says that you're a racist and, you know, that you're just operating under your umbrella of white privilege. And, you know, that's what it says. Yeah, the thing is, Mark, you're arguing with idiots. The idea that you could have and that is where a lot of people on our side, where they err, shall we say, is they believe they're like, well, I'm a reasonable person and I'm willing to listen to, you know, to dialogue or whatever. So the other side will be reasonable and we can dialogue with them too. No, you can't.
22: No.
1: Liberalism is a mental disease. That's not hyperbole. It is. When you take, you know, we've talked about feminist that supported Bill Clinton. Mm-hmm. Mental disease.
22: Right.
1: You know, Catholic Democrats who, you know, support, you know, the, what you call it, abortion.
22: I've never understood Jews voting Democrat en masse. Yeah, that, now tell us who that was, because those watching, that was your beautiful granddaughter. And I,
1: that's,
22: you know,
1: my beautiful granddaughter, Ruth.
22: I hate to admit this. That makes me feel older than I am when I see that, because I remember when she was born. I remember you sending me pictures when she was brand new. And here she is walking up to give Grandpa a kiss on camera. That was a beautiful thing. So tell her we said hello, and she looked great on camera. Congratulations. How old is she now?
1: Oh, she's 6 and a half.
22: Wow, I can't believe it.
1: Yeah.
22: Okay. All right. Let's not even talk about that right now. She's precious.
1: No, but you're right. Getting back to liberalism is a mental disease. You've got, you know, feminists, supposed, you know, women's rights, you know, people supported Bill Clinton. Mm-hmm. Just a serial abuser. And there's not even any doubt about that. But they also, it's not just Clinton. They supported Kennedy. Literally, you have to sacrifice whatever your supposed principles were. They go up on the altar and they're sacrificed to the Democrat Party, to socialism. Whether you're a Jew, whether you're a Catholic, whether you're, you know, claim to be a feminist or whatever, it's all sacrificed to the party. And that's by design. That's by design. The party uber alles.
22: Well, like I was saying before your granddaughter walked in and interrupted us, in a good way, not a bad way, let me rephrase that, was that I've never understood Jews voting Democrat en masse. I never have understood that at all. When it is the Democrat Party that, well, supports everything they don't, and they're mortal enemies, avowed mortal enemies. I've never understood that. Now, how bad is it, ladies and gentlemen? Paul, I'm glad you brought that up. This was on my radar today. I had not intended on talking about this, but when you talk about it, it brings up a piece that was up on Fox News just yesterday I found fascinating. You know, Lindsey Graham died a few days ago. Mm-hmm. I have my political differences with Lindsey Graham. He's a Republican. I'd rather have him in office than anybody with a D. But I had almost over many, many years a love-hate relationship, politically speaking, with Lindsey Graham. Lindsey Graham is a politician I had never met, and I've not personally spoken to, and he's never been a guest on this show. I had reached out to him on a number of occasions. However, after he passed away, of course, Donald Trump, President of the United States, ordered flags flown at half staff across the country. When we come back from the break, I'll tell you, at least the ones I'm aware of, who said, yeah, okay, this is how partisan, this is how bad it is across the country, ladies and gentlemen. This will anger you. When we come back, Armed American Radio's Daily Defense continues. I told you, I warned you, buckle in. These segments are going to fly. We've got three more left with Paul. Armed American Radio listeners, you already know the name. 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Enjoy. Hi guys, it's Mark. Look, I think you'll agree with me that as gun owners, we need to have each other's backs. 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Right now, Virginians desperately need our help. 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
26: 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Welcome back to the show.
22: Yeah, welcome back to the show. Now, I know Paul Markle is sipping Blackout Coffee in that cup. I know he is. Hold it up. How many cups of Blackout Coffee have you had today, Paul Markle, student of the gun?
1: Oh, at least three.
22: At least three? You got me beat. I had two. I made a pot this morning because, again, I was up around 2:30 in the morning, but I still got a full 5 hours of sleep, which for me is a normal night. But nonetheless, Blackout Coffee was there to save the day all over again. Oh, and I do want to tell you, ladies and gentlemen, I saw this. This was not told to me. It's not a special with us. But right now, I believe by the end of the day today, I got an email because I'm on their email list, just like you are if you get Blackout Coffee. I'm no different than you. And I buy my coffee. It's not sent to me for free. I support my sponsors just like I ask you to do. Nobody sends me anything. I bought my Cove Pure, okay? But I do want to tell you this, that I noticed the instant coffee. This was a mistake I made, Paul. I ran out of coffee not long ago, and I had, yeah, and I was a few days out from get, so I didn't want to go buy a whole bunch of it. So I went up, and I just grabbed, I said, I'll just get a thing of instant coffee. I bought a thing of instant Folgers coffee. Oh, no. No. I mean, it did the trick, but, yeah, I see your face. Yeah, I was the same way. Their instant coffee is buy one, get one. So do it. Blackoutcoffee.com. I'm not even going to send you to the AAR. I just want you to take advantage of it because it's not specific to me, but it is blackoutcoffee.com. It might be up on the AAR page as well. I don't know, but I did get the email, and it is 50% off, or it's buy one, get one free on those instant coffees. So I already made a purchase on those instant coffees, so now I have instant blackout. I would recommend you do that too, ladies and gentlemen. Paul, go ahead.
1: No, that's like running out of cigars.
22: Yeah, well, there's certain things you're
1: just
22: not
1: supposed
22: to run out of.
1: That'd be like running out of cigars and then stopping at the Shell station to see what they have, you know, on the shelf there.
22: You know, it's funny. I did that. I have a little thing of Black and Milds in here somewhere, and I can't find them on the desk, and that's what happens when you run out.
1: Yeah.
22: Right? Yeah. Anyway, let's go back to dim-witted Democrats and just how bad it is, Paul. When you say liberalism is a mental disorder, you're absolutely correct. Three states, one in particular was the headline on Fox News, but Sherrill, the governor of New Jersey, refused to lower the flags on behalf of Lindsey Grahamnesty. Not only was it her, it was also Hochul in New York, and it was Spanberger in Virginia. These governors refused the president's order to lower the flags when a politician died. Now, look, when you get to a point, Paul, that you're running a state and you can't put your partisanship aside to honor a colleague, what does that tell you? I see your arms up in the air. What does that say?
1: Yeah,
22: again,
1: so
22: I'm asking that blanket question. What does it tell you?
1: What do those three people have in common?
22: They're all tyrants, and they're all Democrats.
1: And?
22: I know where you're going with this. They're all females.
1: Yeah, they're all females.
22: I don't know that matters because the most conservative people
1: don't
22: I know in my life are all female.
1: I'll give you the plausible deniability, Mark, and I'll go ahead and take the heat. It absolutely does matter. It absolutely does matter. And
22: throw it at me.
1: What we're seeing in these states, all right, Hochul was installed. They decided that for whatever reason they needed to get rid of Cuomo. And they didn't get rid of Cuomo because of violating the constitutional rights of the citizens. They love that. You know, they didn't care about the SAFE Act and all that. They're like, yeah, whatever. You know, do what you got to do.
22: Accusations of sexual misconduct is what he was that he left for.
1: They didn't care how many
22: that.
1: Grandmas that he forced into the nursing homes full of COVID patients and then ended up dying. They didn't care about that. None of that bothered them. But for whatever reason, they decided that they needed to install Hochul up there. And it's the same thing in Virginia. It's the exact same thing in Michigan. It's the same thing we've got going in New Jersey. These people are installed. If you believe naively that we're going to, like, your New York, your Michigan, your New Jersey, we're going to vote our way out of this, sorry, bro, it's not happening because they don't – like, look at what's going on in Maine.
22: Yo, it's a mess. What a mess. We'll go to Maine next. I'm glad you brought that up too.
1: The idea that the people still laughingly believe that we have this democratic process, that the democratic process for that side of the aisle has been, way about, 20 years ago at least, the Wicked Witch of the West, when she installed her frizzy-haired lunatic friend to be the head of the DNC, that was it. You know, if you guys don't know what I'm talking about. But, when Hillary installed her frizzy-headed Wasserman,
22: Wasserman
1: Schultz, right?
22: Out of South

0: insider candidate for them, then they don't want to talk about democracy anymore. They're like, well, Trump is a Nazi. Again, it is you've got to sacrifice. You know, they talk about, oh, democracy and freedom and whatever. And their old party's like, yeah, you could, whatever. We don't need your input. We're going to choose whoever we want to choose. That's it. Go away.
1: Well, you know, look, you mentioned that you would give me plausible deniability. I would respectfully say I don't need plausible deniability. Here's why. Because I do stand by that. I've made the comment many, many, many times. I know exactly where you're coming from here. There's something else I want to point out. Besides the fact they're all tyrants, all of them are gun-hating freaks. Every single one of them are rights-hating freaks. And, Paul, you know Alan Corwin. You and I have both known Alan Corwin for many years. He hasn't been on the show in a long time. Alan used to say, on a fairly regular basis, he had a number of great comments, but he said, it's not really anti-gun when you say they're anti-gun. He said, you want to paint them as anti-rights, not anti-gun, Mark. Because being anti-gun in America is being anti-rights. And that's what they are. That's what makes them tyrants. All three of them share that comment out. They all do. But I point this out because the most conservative people in my life, personally, are women. The women in my life. My sister-in-law, my niece, my daughter, my wife. Incredibly conservative. And a lot of friends of mine whose wives are very conservative as well. So I don't like to lump that together and paint that with a broad brush. However, when it comes to the Democrat Party, you are correct.
0: We have gun control in America because of activist women.
1: Well, in the suburbs, that's absolutely correct.
0: Go back to the 20s. Go back to the 1920s. We have gun control in America because the Democrat Party, the left, the socialist, the communist, figured out how to weaponize women's emotions.
1: Suburban, metropolitan women. Don't believe me? See Northern Virginia and every single major suburb surrounding a blue city. Paul is spot on. We'll be right back. We have two segments to go. Keep that seatbelt buckled, guys. Hi, guys.
2: With SRN News, I'm Jason Walker. Gasoline prices jumping to an average of $4 a gallon again at the U.S. and Iran launched more attacks. AAA says the national average for a gallon has now reached back up to $4. Average price 1 year ago was $3.14. United States conducting a new round of airstrikes targeting Iran after announcing the death of another American service member. Andy Burnham is now about to become the UK's new Prime Minister, succeeding Keir Starmer. Burnham, who is the only candidate for the Labour Party leader, will be the seventh Prime Minister since 2016. Health officials in Congo say at least 930 people have now died in the current Ebola outbreak. Thus far, more than 2,300 cases. This is SRN News.
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5: 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Check out POG Auctions. We've invited Cheryl back on the program. We're working on her schedule. When she can get back on, we will do that. So we got a great week lining up for you next week. We've formed a little partnership with the Epoch Times. We're going to start having some reporters from the Epoch Times on the broadcast. That will start on the 29th next week. Is it the 29th next week? Yeah, next week. On the 29th, the Epoch Times reporter Darlene will be here. So lots of fun stuff building at Armed American Radio. 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Paul Markle, student of the gun. I want to point something out relative to what you were talking about as far as that voting block is concerned. Paul, you're absolutely 100,000 gobzillion percent correct. That is a major Democrat voting block that they seek actively in every single election, and that is liberal white suburban women. You are absolutely spot on. In fact, it's so bona fide creds that the Republicans have been trying to make headway into that particular voting block, white liberal suburban women, to try to change their minds and move them back to the Republican Party. So you are spot on that assessment. I just want to make that point, ladies and gentlemen. Absolutely 100,000 gobzillion percent accurate. And in this case, the three that we're talking about here, interestingly, neighboring state Delaware, Governor Matt Myers, Josh Shapiro in Pennsylvania, and this also includes California, Colorado, and Maryland, all lowered their flags at half staff. So it speaks volumes when we're at a point in America now that we can't honor. Now, Paul, how bad does it get? I'm going to take you to West Palm Beach. You're familiar with the fact that West Palm Beach International has now been renamed Donald J. Trump International, correct?
6: No, I was not aware of that, but okay.
5: Yeah, check this out. Check this out. True story. True debt. Wouldn't BS you here, brother. United Airlines is allowing passengers who refuse to land at an airport named Donald Trump International Airport at no additional charge to land at a neighboring airport at no additional cost to them because they don't like the president of the United States of America. This is the most asinine. I mean, this is where we are in the country today, ladies and gentlemen. And if you think for one split second that these people are interested in having a dialogue with you, they won't even land at an airport named Donald Trump. The backlash to some of the airlines. United has capitulated. I don't fly United, but I can tell you this. I won't. I have no reason to ever fly them. In fact, I don't think I have ever flown them, to be honest with you, particularly out of Atlanta. It's all Delta. But have you ever seen anything like this, Paul? I'm not going to land at Donald J. Trump. Who refuses to land at Reagan International Airport in D.C.?
6: We land in LaGuardia. We land in O'Hare.
5: Come on. I've landed at Clinton Airport before in Arkansas. Come on. Harry Reid International in Vegas. Come on.
6: You flew into MENA? Did you fly into MENA?
5: No, I didn't fly into MENA.
6: That's where all the bodies are buried.
5: And they know who dug the holes, bro, not just where the bodies are buried.
6: Yeah, they know who dug the holes. They know who buried those in the bodies. And for you young kids, they're like, MENA, what does that mean? I don't know. It's like, don't even worry about it. Just move on with your lives.
5: Go watch the Tom Cruise movie where he played the drug dealer.
6: Go update your TikTok account. That, again, liberalism is a mental disorder. And it's such a mental disorder that you have people and you have an industry. You're probably of my age where the algorithm pushes things, nostalgia to you.
5: Oh, yeah.
6: Do you remember when Donald and Ivana Trump did a Pizza Hut commercial?
5: Oh, gosh, I do not.
6: I think it was Pizza Hut, but it was back when he was married to Ivana.
5: Okay.
6: I think it was a Pizza Hut commercial. But the fact of the matter is, the left did not have a problem with Donald J. Trump until the party told them to.
5: Correct.
6: In fact, they loved him.
5: They loved him until he came down the escalator. They couldn't wait to get on his show. They loved him. He donated to everybody.
6: That is the and the thing is, if you could get a hold of an intellectually honest Democrat, at one who's in their 40s or 50s, say, okay, were you aware of the existence of Donald Trump before 2015?
5: I used to watch his shows. Yeah, I know everybody knows who Donald Trump is. Yeah. He's the real estate guy in New York, the billionaire.
6: What was your feeling about him? Did you hate him? Did you despise him? Was he the devil incarnate? No, he wasn't. He wasn't until your party told you that you had to hate him. We could sit here all day. We could do an entire hour show just mounting evidence of how being a registered Democrat is literally it's the definition of insanity. Movie stars, they're all those hypocrite scumbags. If you wanted to go back to the 90s or the early 2000s to the award shows or the red carpet ceremonies or whatever, if Donald Trump was there, they couldn't wait to get in on a photo op with him. Mm-hmm. They couldn't wait.
5: True story.
6: Until their party told them, issued them the memorandum, you have to hate him.
5: What does this have to do with guns, ladies and gentlemen? It has everything to do with guns. What party, remind listeners, Paul, what party wants to take our guns?
6: It's not the Republican Party.
5: Now, imagine your governor being Mickey Sherrill in New Jersey. Imagine your governor being Spanberger in Virginia. Imagine your governor being Hochul. I mean, these are just rotten to the core, hate-fueled, evil people, ladies and gentlemen, as evidenced by their refusal to lower a flag to honor somebody. They just simply won't do it because they literally, truly hate. That's why they do this. These are the people who want to take your firearms. Imagine what these people would do to you if they were successful. They won't even lower a flag. Imagine what they're capable of doing to you if they had you completely disarmed. That is an absolute legitimate question, and I see you shaking your head. Yes. Care to comment?
6: Well, let's go ahead and talk about when you and I were kids, and very rarely were the flags lowered. It was extremely rare. Like, if you were in elementary school or junior high or whatever, and the flag was half-mast, you're like, whoa, this is strange.
5: I usually remembered where you were at that time when that happened.
6: Yeah,
5: you're correct.
6: Because they're like, oh, well, the president died or, you know, whatever, you know. But it was extremely rare. And then, of course, when you were in elementary school, whatever, your teachers explained it to you. They're like, oh, well, you know, as part of to honor it in for the whole country to lower the flag, you needed to be a person who contributed, right? Like a president or a senator or an astronaut or somebody like that, right? You didn't lower the flag to half mast because somebody got shot in Chicago. Mm-hmm. Right? You didn't lower the flag. It wasn't until Comrade Barry came in, and that was part of the whole humiliation ritual for the country, where Comrade Barry started ordering the flags half mast for murder victims.
5: Yeah. Hold that thought, Paul. We're going to take a break. Paul knows the routine when he hears the music. Yeah, you're absolutely correct about that. What this is, ladies and gentlemen, this is yet again evidence of just flat out America hating un-American behavior that truly has no place in America. But it does. We'll be back.
7: Hi, guys, it's Mark. Look, I think you'll agree with me that as gun owners, we need to have each other's backs. 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
5: 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Paul Marcos, student of the gun, welcome back in. Man, I warned you it was going to fly right by, brother. It always does.
15: Ask me what I've been doing with my time lately.
5: What have you been doing with your time lately?
15: I've been working on this new book.
5: How many is that? Do you even know anymore? I kid you about that all the time.
15: No, it's less than 100. It's more than one, less than 100. No, I just got the proof copies. These were just delivered. It's
5: nice.
15: Called Super Lab, Application of the Scientific Method to Firearms Training, and this is a proof copy, so I have to proof this sucker. Do the final edit, and then I'm hoping for August 1st for a release date.
5: So I'm going to ask you publicly, when you're done with that, would you sign the proof copy and send it to moi?
15: Only if you promise to read it.
5: I read everything you send me. I absolutely will. You know, that's one thing I enjoy doing. There's a lot of hosts out there, and I won't name names, some of them on very large networks, that when they have authors on, don't read the books. I actually read the book of the guest who is an author and is coming on to talk about the book. I actually read the book. And I'm proud of that, by the way. I would hope when my books came out that when I was a guest that somebody had actually read the book, you know. You put a lot of time and effort into that. And guys, Paul's not kidding. When he says less than 100, more than one, that's accurate. I'm going to put it at probably 30 or 40 if I had to guess.
15: Oh, it's way north of 40.
5: Is it way north of 40?
15: Yeah, it's way north of 40. But I'll give you a hint. This an author friend of mine, he said, he goes, if you want your friends to read your books, he goes, they won't. He said, but if you want to try and get them to read, he goes, on the signature page, you put, Dear Mark, I really think you'll appreciate what I wrote on page 53. And then you turn to page 53 and you highlight it and you write, start reading here, Mark. And then you send it to
5: Great idea.
15: So at very least,
5: you know,
15: read that page.
5: Paul, my favorite book of mine, and I only have three books out, is Grilling While Armed. I'm really proud of that work. It was a lot of fun to do and it was very well received. And I kind of do the same thing without thinking about it in those terms. Because I send people right to the smoked meatloaf recipe, okay? get them hooked on the smoked meatloaf recipe, and they're going to go to the rest of them. I can promise you that, because they're all good. But that smoked meatloaf is really good. So I kind of do that anyway without really thinking about that. But now that I know, nice psychological tactic there, Professor. What's going on with you? What do you got in the training world that you can tell us about in the final segment? Because it's going to whip right by.
15: Well, you know, we have several classes that people can enroll in and can start training right now through Student of the Gun University, SOTGU.com. I don't know if one of your – Zachary, I was talking to him on the phone the other day, and he goes, oh, Dad, somebody just signed up for the pistol class. I don't know if it was after – it might have been right after we were on air together. So, hey, if so, great. If you guys are out there taking advantage of the promo code, that's awesome.
5: Use
15: save
5: it.
15: Yourself some money.
5: Yeah, save yourself you have 15%
15: money.
5: Off.
15: Start training.
5: SOTGU.com/AAR. Guys, you're not signing up to have to spend $8,000 and send thousands of rounds of ammo and travel and hotels to go hang out with Paul. This is an online course, ladies and gentlemen. And then you can
15: use
5: that.
15: You should want to do those other things. But
5: right.
15: To start.
5: Well, yeah. You know, but look, you know, people's time is very valuable, particularly right now. And I was up against that myself. You know, I remember back years ago when I'm talking years ago, well over 35 years ago, when I started really getting into firearms and really started getting into my training all those years ago, I was very intimidated. I wanted desperately to go to front sight. Which one was it? Gun sight. Yeah, in Texas,
15: in Arizona.
5: Right? Arizona. And what was the one in Texas that?
15: Clint Smith's original.
5: Clint Smith's original Thunder Ranch.
15: Thunder Ranch. Thunder Ranch, Texas.
5: There. Yeah, but I would watch these videos and I would watch the television shows, and it seemed very, very intimidating to me back in the day. And I don't know if you remember Tiger McKee. Do you remember Tiger McKee?
15: Oh, yeah.
5: From Shoot Right. He was just down the road from me in Alabama in a beautiful facility. Tiger and I became good friends. And I brought him on the program a number of times, and he brought me out for one-on-one training. And that really opened my eyes. And I had taken a lot of firearms training before that, but I took one-on-one training with him. And had a fantastic time. And boy, I tell you, when I left that class for a full day doing pistol, combat, and rifle, and running what they used to call running the boards for those AR-15s on that class, that was exhausting. There's no question about it. I've been very blessed to take some training from some of the best instructors in the world. And Paul, I hate to say this, I've not yet trained with you, but I really, and if somebody said to me today, what's the one class you want to take with Paul Markle, it's going to be your long range, rifle. That's the class I want to take with you.
15: Yeah, that's a unique one, and it's something that it's hard to do east of the Mississippi, just because we stretch it out up here. I mean, we generally get our students have the equipment and the ability. We always get them to 1,000 yards, and sometimes we'll get them to a mile. So.
5: That's some of my funnest training. I was down at Fort, I believe it was it Fort Bliss, Greg, in Texas at El Paso? I was down at Fort Bliss, and I was doing some long-range pistol shooting, and I really enjoyed it, shooting out at a couple hundred yards. Plus. Bliss is Oklahoma, whichever it is, down there in El Paso. I forget. Been doing a bunch of them. Yeah, I'm blanking out on it, but that's okay, guys. It's a military base down in El Paso. But the range is open to the public down there, and you could shoot out to a couple hundred yards. A lot of fun. Long-range pistol's a lot of fun, too, Paul. It's very challenging. I found out which guns I was keeping and which guns I wasn't when I got back from El Paso. I could promise you that. And I will say this. I kept the Glock 17. And I still have that very gun today, and I love it. It's like an old worn-out pair of jeans to me. It just is. I'm good with it, and it's good with me, you know?
15: Yeah, we went almost the entire show without saying the G word.
5: Yeah, we did. Usually we're talking about it in context of Democrats banning.
15: We don't want, you know. I told you we need to start calling Glock 17s, we need to call them modern sporting pistols. That way the Democrats will leave us alone.
5: All right, guys. Well, I'm going to go ahead and do your job for you because we're running out of time. It's SOTGU.com/AAR. Paul Markle, student of the gun. We love you, man. You're a fan favorite for a reason. Ladies and gentlemen, if you haven't done it yet, like us over on YouTube, subscribe to us over there, please. The channel is growing like a weed, and it's because of you. and we appreciate it. We've got a huge monster cast coming up. Sheriff Kurt Hoffman, constitutional attorney Mark Smith. Enjoy your week. I'll see you on the radio Sunday.
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5: Breaking news this hour from Town Hall. I'm Rich Thomason. President Trump says the latest U.S. attacks on Iran were carried out in honor of several American service members killed over the weekend. They died when Iran attacked a U.S. base in Jordan. The BBC's Yolande Nell.
6: The U.S. has reportedly begun sending more warplanes to the Middle East, even as the Secretary of State, Marco Rubio, has said Washington remains open to a diplomatic solution. The U.S. Central Command said that its overnight targets included Iranian military command centers and missile and drone launch sites. Iranian media reported explosions in several cities. Later, Kuwait said it was intercepting hostile Iranian drone attacks and warning sirens sounded in Bahrain. The Strait of Hormuz remains the focus of tensions. Iran claims to have hit two oil tankers, taking what was described an unsafe southern route through the waterway. There are separate reports of a vessel on fire in the area.
5: Gas prices are up, now averaging $4 a gallon, according to AAA. Posting on Truth Social, President Trump writes that Republicans should add Iran to the Russian sanctions bill. The president has presented the World Cup trophy to Spain. The Spaniards defeating Argentina in the World Cup final at New Jersey's MetLife Stadium. Congratulations, Mr. and Mrs. Vance. It's a boy.
7: The second couple announced the birth of their newborn son on social media on Sunday. Alec Neil Vance is the first child born to a sitting vice president in more than 150 years. Alec joins older Vance siblings Ewan, Vivek, and Mirabel. The vice president's growing family is in keeping with his passionate advocacy for Americans to have more children.
5: And that's correspondent Andrew Stewart. Watching Wall Street this morning, so far, stock futures pointing to a higher open. The Dow futures up 154 points. NASDAQ futures almost 200 points higher. More on these stories, townhall.com.
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5: Rescuers are hard at work in Peru in the aftermath of a devastating natural disaster.
9: An announcer on Peru's government TV describes the homes and buildings that collapsed when a 5.5 magnitude earthquake struck Peru's Andes region Saturday night. Peru's National Civil Defense Institute says several people are dead. The total number of people missing is not known. In the town of Chupaca, Adalina Espinosa says she, her husband and children left for her mother's house, which had already been completely destroyed. She says, "We got her out." One of the hardest hit regions is Chongo Bajo, where residents huddled under blankets outside damaged homes. Animals could be seen beneath the rubble. I'm Donna Water.
5: Congo's health ministry says at least 930 people have died in the country's Ebola outbreak. Fatalities recorded out of the 2,344 confirmed cases. Townhall.com. The life of an outstanding female athlete has been cut short.
10: Authorities say a rising pro boxer who was riding her bike on a country road in Texas is dead after a motorist drove by her, stopped, and then reversed into her. Brazos County Sheriff's Office says 26-year-old Hannah Rapp was riding with another person when she was hit. Authorities say 31-year-old Charles Medina passed Rapp before stopping and then reversing. Investigators aren't sure what the motive may have been. Medina was arrested and charged with manslaughter. Rapp was considered one of the top new female boxers in America. Jason Walker reporting.
5: Andy Burnham is set to become the UK's new prime minister, succeeding the wildly unpopular Keir Starmer. Burnham, the only candidate for Labour Party leader, will be the UK's seventh prime minister since 2016. More on these stories, townhall.com.
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12: Danny, what's on your mind?
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12: Minuteman National Historic Park?
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4: Good morning. It's Washington, D.C., and it's hazy again because of Canada. We're going to get into all the details of that and what we can do about it coming up in a moment. But it's not good here in your nation's capital. We're on our flagship station, WMAL, and coast to coast on our Salem Radio Network. You can also be watching our video stream every single day on Salem News Channel, which is available through Roku, Samsung Plus, Amazon, Amazon Fire, all those various places that you can stream live video. We're happy to show you what we look like as we do our program. Thanks for tuning in here to the Relief Factor Studios. It's Larry O'Connor on O'Connor and Company. Let's pause for a quick moment and offer our condolences and our prayers to the families of those three service members who were killed in action over the weekend due to the military strikes at the hands of Iran. We have responded well, more than in kind, actually. We're pummeling them again. There was an attempt, as you know, over the last couple of months to work out a negotiated settlement. We had various agreements, a memorandum of understanding. We're right back to where we were. Iran can't be trusted, and Iran does not want peace. And many of us believed that, and many of us wanted to give the president the benefit of the doubt and the ability to try to maybe negotiate with a new round of leaders after having killed the last couple of rounds of leaders. But we're right back to where we were. And the president looks like he's poised to open up a much wider war against Iran with many different options at his disposal. And we'll give you some details on that this morning as well, and what the president had to say over the weekend about these strikes, as well as the Secretary of State. That's coming up in a bit. Also, this hour, we're going to check in with Dan West over at Heritage Action, as it looks like we could have legislation that once and for all, finally, and we really mean it this time, ends Congress's insider trading habit. I mean, I'll believe it when I see it, but we'll run it by Dan West. Also in the next hour, former Congressman Jason Isaac is now with the American Energy Institute. I want to talk to him about how Canada's policies are polluting America's air quality right now in a pretty horrendous way. Also, Mercedes Schlapp, friend of the program, is going to tune in, give us a recap of CPAC UK. And then John Solomon. Now, John Solomon is a longtime journalist in Washington, D.C. As you know, he started recently an organization called Just the News, but he was plugged in all during the first Trump administration about various aspects of the Russian collusion hoax and about voter integrity and voter fraud. He was brought into the president's inner circle on a temporary basis to help fashion the strategy here with regard to election interference, and very much the intent behind the president's address to the nation last week on Thursday. John Solomon's going to give us all of those details and China's involvement in our elections. That's coming up later in the program, too. So it's a very busy, busy morning here on O'Connor and Company, and I'm glad you're along for the ride. I want to begin, though, because there's a lot we can talk about with Iran, with the World Cup. Congratulations, Spain, by the way. Now, all the World Cup fans who have come here to enjoy America, enjoy everything that we've got to offer, and you recognize that you've been lied to by your European, Asian, and Latin American press about how horrible America is. Now that you've seen how great we are, go home. Go home. You were just here on a tourist visa. Go home. We will not tolerate you staying here. We play football here. It's time to get back to football. Time to put the pads on. Strap on the helmet. College football begins in like 5 weeks, and I'm ready. Thank you very much for enjoying your stay here. This weekend, it was hard to enjoy the lovely weather we had in most of the northern Midwest and up and down the eastern seaboard because our air quality was in the toilet. The air quality was beyond bad. It was dangerous. In fact, I've been suffering from headaches all weekend. I couldn't go out and do the regular summer activities like I enjoy doing with my 19-year-old son, because if we were out for more than 15 or 20 minutes, especially if we exerted ourselves, We started hacking and coughing. I don't know about you, but I've had this chronic sort of dagger-like scratch in the back of my throat. Talking with my wife over the weekend, we would have to have water with us at all times, even inside the house. Otherwise, we would start coughing, a dry hacking cough. It's Canada. We make jokes about it a little bit, but this has now become a chronic thing. I think it's the fourth year in a row where Canada has had forest fires, and because of the jet stream or the atmospheric flow of air, I'm not smart enough to understand why it happens, but the air always comes and hangs over our nation. Can I just ask you something? If our environmental policies here in the United States of America created this kind of hazardous, pollutant air condition that ended up over Canada and invading their airspace and affecting the health of Canadians, do you think they'd just smile and be nice about it and say, oh, I'm sure they're sorry. I don't know what this is really all about, but let's go back to not having any guns and waiting a year for an MRI. That's my impression of what a Canadian says every day. That's the summation of what Canada's all about. Do you think they would just sit there quietly? Or do you think they would be screaming bloody murder at those disgusting Americans who are ruining our lives with their horrible policies? Well, that's what we're enduring right now. Lee Zeldin is the director of the EPA, administrator of the EPA, excuse me. And he appeared over the weekend to talk about this. I want you to hear that first. That's clip 12, gents. Let's go to Lee Zeldin yesterday talking on Newsmax about how bad this is and how we would not tolerate this if it were happening because of us.
0: There's just not as much rope as you've seen in past years because this continues to happen. And the first priority is putting the fire out. Mm. You know, no matter how much we speak about what to do in the future, you know, there's gonna be a time for a conversation to be had, you know, a month, 2 months, 3 months down the road to make sure that a year from now this isn't taking place again. Right now, what is most important is that these fires are put out as quickly as possible.
4: Yeah, put out the fires, but also put in place policies so that these fires can't continue. You know, Gavin Newsom is doing this in California, too. The difference is it's not ruining the air quality for the rest of the nation. And it's not this bad. As bad as Gavin Newsom is in the forest fires that we often see in California, it's 10 times worse in Canada. Here is cut number 13 here, a news report. This is from Global News about it. Here, take a look at what this is all about.
5: New research has found last year's wildfire season in Canada released more carbon emissions than all but three nations on Earth. The study published in the journal Nature says Canadian wildfires put out 647 megatons of carbon in 2023. That's higher than the total amount of emissions released by seven of the world's 10 largest emitters in 2022, including Russia, Japan, and Germany.
4: Yeah, but they want you to stop driving an SUV and they want you to stop eating hamburgers because, oh, carbon emissions, that's what's ruining the planet. They want you to suspend your air conditioning usage over the summer and stop turning on the lights. They want you to put a halt to your burgeoning free market economy here in the Western world, stifle it and stop it, all to bow to the altar of green energy and carbon emissions. And meanwhile, they just look the other way. They don't do any proper forest management under the guise of environmental health, and they allow those forests to burn, thinking that they're doing something altruistic and natural. It's despicable, and it's affecting our lives. Senator Bernie Moreno, freshman of Ohio, on Fox News this weekend.
6: If you took every automobile in America off the road for 1 year, we had no cars, no trucks for an entire year. That's about the amount of pollution that is happening during this 2 or 3 week period of time, and it's being dumped onto primarily the Midwest. And when I hear politicians like Carney and Ford say that we should help when they could have avoided this problem, it's disgusting. We're going to put sanctions on them. That means holding their assets, making certain that they don't have visas. We're going to put tariffs, as President Trump talked about it, because we have to make certain that the people who are suffering get compensated. This is an abject, avoidable disaster. And the left who, by the way, talks about climate change every single day. This is the worst environmental disaster you could ever imagine. Every car in America for a year, pollution in 3 weeks dumped on the Midwest.
4: That's right. You're not going to hear me screaming about carbon emissions and saying, oh, this is awful, it's horrible, because I don't believe in that garbage anyway. But the people who do believe in it, they're silent right now. This is an environmental disaster, but not because of invisible carbon dioxide screwing up and adding to the greenhouse effect. No, that's bull. It's an environmental disaster because the air is chunky. You can feel it going into your lungs. That's not normal. The president did put a statement out saying that he will hold Canada responsible. He said, we're holding Canada responsible for the fact that they are not properly maintaining their forests and brush therein, and the United States is being unnecessarily invaded by filthy, polluted, and unhealthy air, the quality of which is dangerous and totally unacceptable. I'll call the prime minister during the day to find out what they are going to do about it. The cost is incalculable. Canada has refused to engage in basic forest management and debris removal, knowing that such refusal will lead to exactly this result. This is willful negligence and becoming a yearly occurrence, costing the United States billions of dollars, which cost of this pollution must of necessity be added to the tariffs Canada is currently paying. Thank you for your attention to this matter, President Donald J. Trump. Meanwhile, it's summertime. A couple of weeks from now, your kids are going to have to go back to school, and you have to stay indoors and have them watch not even real football, soccer. Coming up in the next hour, we'll speak with former Congressman Jason Isaac about this and what can be done. More to come. Busy morning here, O'Connor and Company.
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7: 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We go to this song from 1967. Sha-la-la from Manfred Mann. 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

0: Manfred Mann. Sha-la-la. Their next big hit wouldn't happen until 1977 when they did a cover of the song by Bruce Springsteen, right? Yes. Blinded by the Light. That was a huge song for them as well.
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2: If you're like me, you've noticed from our friends on the left, the political left, the Democrats, they're Marxists now. If you see who they're nominating right now and welcoming into their party. But the political left in America, they have certain tricks that they always fall back on. One of them is no matter what horrible thing is happening in this country right now, that is obviously something that you can point directly to the policies of the political left and Democrats. They immediately knee-jerk, if they can't defend their own policies, will say, oh, well, this is all Reagan's fault. Not just conservatives' fault, not just Republicans' fault, Reagan's fault. My favorite version of this little trick they've got, this little reflex, and it is, it's a reflex. It's like when you go to the doctor's office and he hits your knee with a little hammer and just automatically your leg goes up. That's what they do. The perfect example of it is the criminal vagrancy problem in America. Criminal vagrancy is only a problem right now in those cities that are run by Democrats who refuse to enforce the law. In fact, in New York, when Rudy Giuliani became the mayor of New York, he started enforcing criminal vagrancy laws. Bloomberg kept doing it. And even though he was succeeded by a couple of lunatic left-wingers, including Bill de Blasio, most of those laws against criminal vagrancy were enforced for the most part. Now that Mamdani's in there, there's this entire stretch up and down the West Side Highway, right where the USS Intrepid is, the museum there, that is just nothing but tent cities. It wasn't there a year ago, and now the tent cities are back. Because socialists don't want to enforce the laws that are already on the books. They don't want police to be able to go in and sweep through these encampments and arrest people, or at least tell them to move along so that they won't get arrested. That's why Los Angeles and San Francisco ended up looking as horrible as they are. And as soon as you raise this, as soon as you say, you're not enforcing the laws, this is against the law, they immediately say, oh, this is Reagan's fault. This is Reagan's fault because Reagan, they claim, shut down the mental institutions. In fact, the really wily Democrats in California will say it goes all the way back to Reagan being governor of California, which of course makes no sense because criminal vagrancy takes place in states all across the nation. So why would Governor Reagan of California be the problem? Also, oh, by the way, he was governor back in the 60s. So somebody please explain to me how they've been in charge for decades in that state, and it's all Ronald Reagan's fault, even if you accept the premise. But this is what the left does. And now, well, they're picking up on the habit across the pond over in the United Kingdom because they have a brand new prime minister, Andy Burnham, and he's a socialist. And Andy Burnham has taken over now for his party. And in his very first speech, he looked at all of the problems that the United Kingdom is facing. And, of course, remember that he's taking over from a prime minister of his own party that has gotten them into this situation that they're in right now. And they've had prime ministers for quite some time of various political persuasions who have all been in charge of the nation, including his own political party, the Labour Party. And yesterday, in his speech, or over the weekend, I should say, in his opening speech, he decided to address the problems that England is facing, and guess who he blamed? Their version of Reagan. Here, take a listen.
3: Britain took a series of wrong turns in the 1980s. Political power was centralized, and economic power was privatized. That, in turn, led to the concentration of more wealth and power in the hands of fewer people and fewer places. This change today is the most significant change moment in our politics for 40 years. It will take us to a country where life is more affordable and all people and places are lifted from where they are now.
2: Affordability, everybody, and socialism is the answer. And if you want to blame anyone, it's Maggie Thatcher's fault. Harry Cole is the editor-at-large at The Sun. He reacted over the weekend on Fox. Here, take a look.
4: The amazing rewriting of history there to forget the accomplishments of free markets over socialism in the 80s and 90s. What are you all in for?
5: Morning, Charlie. Well, it's starting to feel a little bit like New York in Britain right now. It's very much back to the 70s. 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
2: Minuteman National Historic Park?
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4: And that's our news. I'm Rich Thomason in Washington. President Trump says the latest U.S. attacks on Iran were carried out in honor of several American service members killed over the weekend. They died when Iran attacked a U.S. base in Jordan. The Iranians also attacked Bahrain, home of the U.S. Navy's Fifth Fleet. Gas prices are on the rise given the unrest in the Mideast, now averaging $4 a gallon, according to AAA. Posting on Truth Social, President Trump writes that Republicans should add Iran to the Russian sanctions bill. The president has presented the World Cup trophy to Spain, the Spaniards defeating Argentina in the World Cup final at New Jersey's MetLife Stadium. Vice President Vance and Second Lady Usha have welcomed their fourth child, their son, Alec Neil Vance, first child born to a sitting vice president more than 150 years. The Dow futures up 90 points. More details, srnnews.com.
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9: 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West Ham Houston Tollway. This is northbound at Westview. Looks like a two-vehicle accident there in the right shoulder. Over the North Loop westbound at Jensen. Right after Jensen, there's a two-vehicle accident in the right shoulder, the right lane, and the center lane as well. The East Loop northbound before Market Street. Stall the right shoulder. Southwest Freeway inbound at Elgin. Stall on the right shoulder there. That's a big truck.

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2: This is another day of heat. Look for a high today around 99. Tomorrow's high is going to be 100 as well as Wednesday. So skirting right up there to the 100 mark. Low tonight, 75. That's what it is right now, 75 degrees. 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
3: It's easy to make jokes about Nancy Pelosi outperforming the stock market. Now the latest version of Nancy Pelosi in the House of Representatives is Ro Khanna. Yeah, Ro Khanna, the guy who loves campaigning for the Nazi Marxist up in Maine. He hasn't met a socialist idea that he hasn't embraced. He thinks he's going to run for president and occupy that Marxist socialist Bernie Sanders lane, because there really isn't a candidate right now that is considering running for president that can really light a fire under all the left-wing Democrat Marxist, well, the base, basically, of the Democrat Party, the ones who are winning all of these primaries this year, the ones for the DSA, Democrat Socialists of America. Ro Khanna is trying to fill those shoes. And yet Ro Khanna is one of the most prolific traitors in the House of Representatives. He's worth gajillions, and much of it is because of his uncanny ability to buy and sell stocks and time it out in such a way that he's just the smartest man on the planet. Or because he's a member of Congress, he has some insight into which way the markets and various industries are going to be moving, based on the legislation that's about to be passed or ignored. I don't know. Maybe it's just me, but it seems to me that members of Congress who have all that inside information and then enrich themselves, well, there's a violation of public trust there. And I thought we had laws that kept that from happening, but not really. See, the problem is when Congress writes the laws about these things, well, they know the best way to get around those laws because they literally wrote those laws. And that needs to be fixed. Joining us right now is Dan West. He is the Government Relations Director over at Heritage Action. And all right, Dan, your headline here over at your blog says, banning insider trading for Congress for real this time. This time we're really going to do it. Thanks for joining us.
4: Thank you. Thank you, Dion. Thank you.
3: Listen, I was working for the Breitbart Company back in 2012 when my colleague Peter Schweitzer wrote that very, very influential book, number one New York Times bestseller. It was called Throw Them All Out, and exposed all of the insider trading that both sides of the aisle was guilty of, Republicans and Democrats. That's why the book was called Throw Them All Out. Obama was president at the time, and it was an election year, and they came up with a fig leaf. It was called the Stock Act. And we were told at the time that it would keep this sort of thing from happening. So what was wrong with the Stock Act?
4: Yeah, the Stock Act, as you kind of explained very well, operated as a fig leaf, basically creating a system in which they members of Congress could trade stocks, report it late, pay a small fee, and then basically get away with it. There's been so many times where members of Congress will report their stock trades late, make a lot of money, and then actually also no one's accountable for it because they technically reported it, and they basically in the 2012 Stock Act applied standards more for Wall Street than for Capitol Hill, and decided, oh, this is fine.
3: So basically, you're supposed to report all of your stock trade transactions. If you're late doing that, which, of course, goes against the whole purpose of the bill, the transparency aspect of it, you just have to pay a fine. And what they've done is they've factored that fine into all of the windfall profits they're making. And they've said, yeah, fine, go ahead and pay the fine. Doesn't affect me. I'm still making a gajillion dollars.
4: Pretty much. It becomes basically a trading fee.
3: Well, that's pretty amazing, actually. And yet they grandstanded and thumped themselves on the chest saying, look at us, we're holding ourselves accountable, all the while they were basically crafting the law with such a soft penalty that they were more than willing to absorb it.
4: Certainly. But now there are so many great ways to analyze that data that they thought was going to be kind of just kept in the background or kept on some database that no one was ever going to see. Now you have these opportunities either through on X or on different platforms to highlight just exactly what they're doing.
3: I'm not sure why this is so hard, Dan. I work for a company. In fact, I can tell a very personal story. A couple of months ago, the broadcast company that I work for, a publicly traded company, the company announced that they were going private. And a private firm was coming in and buying up all the open stock. Now, I knew about this 48 hours ahead of time. But I was told that I would go to jail if I or if any member of my family or any of my friends bought the stock of my company at the current price, because we knew 48 hours out that every bit of open stock was going to be purchased at a much, much higher price. So it would have been easy for us to make money off of that, but we were told that it would be against the law. Why isn't the same thing true for members of Congress? They have inside information about where stocks are going, where entire industries are going, from military to aerospace to pharmaceuticals, you name it. Why isn't it against the law for them to trade on those stocks, given the inside information that they have?
4: That's a great question. It really is really based on how the laws have been enacted up to this point. If you're on a shareholder call, or you're party to a business deal, you're held to a higher standard. But if you're getting a classified briefing or something, hearing something for a hearing from somebody, you're not privy to the same sort of issues or laws.
3: Amazing. So it's a huge loophole, and it seems to accommodate just people that work inside the government, either as an elected official or a staffer or what have you. So what can be done here? And by the way, is this something politically that Republicans should take advantage of? I mean, should they be running on this sort of thing this election?
4: Oh, it's certainly something that has to be kind of, I think, to be a top issue, because this is popular left, right, and center.
3: Yeah.
4: Polling in recent years have shown that over 80% of Republicans, Democrats, Independents support a policy to curb congressional stock trading, because I think ultimately the American people want to trust their leaders. There's enough special interests in D.C. vying for attention from D.C. politicians that one more shouldn't be the legislator's pocketbook. So, but they have an opportunity to pass a law through the House this week called the Stop Insider Trading Act from Brian Stile, who's the chairman kind of leading the effort.
3: It's too bad that the congressman from Wisconsin pronounces his name Stile. We could call it the Steele Act, and it would actually be really appropriate. He should do what Joe Theismann did when he said, oh, yeah, Theismann rhymes with Heisman, and then he won the Heisman Trophy that year, even though he never pronounced his name that way. Tell me what the Stop Insider Trading Act, the Steele Act, what does that do?
4: Yeah, so I guess kind of two major things here. It does... it actually puts a restriction on members of Congress, their spouses, dependent children, from purchasing publicly traded stocks while that member is in Congress. So it stops the buying of new stocks. And then around stocks that were previously owned before coming to Congress creates a much more thoughtful restriction and sort of reporting regime that requires them to post before they trade their stock to kind of notice, hey, I'm doing this, and that way they can't influence the market and then do whatever their trade is.
3: It seems the only opposition from Democrats have to do with President Trump. They're basically saying, oh, sure, this is a fine idea, but why not pass a law that makes it illegal for the president to do the same thing? I've got a lot of friends who took jobs in the administration and they had to sell off all of the investments that they had before they joined the administration. Am I mistaken about that?
4: No, there are a lot of very tight-knit divestment restrictions and enforced rules around federal employees.
3: Oh, but not elected officials. So in other words, everyone who works in the administration has to follow those rules, but not the president and the vice president because they were elected?
4: There's different standards for people who are governed by different laws, and the president, okay, and vice president, others are different.
3: So the Democrats' opposition is don't make this illegal for members of Congress if you're not going to make it illegal for the president as well.
4: Yeah, but
3: do they have a point?
4: They if they were operating in good faith, I think they could. But Democrats have broadly supported legislation to do this for Congress for many years. But just so happens when all of a sudden there's an effort to do it for real this time, they actually say, "Well, actually, so whoa. We must have to apply this to the president too, and make it about something else rather than actually doing it for Congress."
3: So where does it stand? Is this one of those things where Speaker Johnson is going to get just enough Republican votes in the House to get it passed, and then it's just going to die in the Senate?
4: You know, I'm an optimist. I do think that this is a very popular policy, and I think hopefully once this week it gets over the line in the House, and hopefully that they see the light in the Senate to actually make a real push on this. Importantly enough, actually, in the Rules Committee print, I'm going to get a little in the weeds here, they actually have also added a voter ID portion voter ID, something that also polls above 80% for Republicans, Democrats, independents, along with this prohibition on members of Congress trading stocks, another 80%+ issue, to really make it something that the American people, 4 out of 5 Americans, would agree with.
3: We're speaking with Dan West. He's the government relations director at Heritage Action. This bill that is now making its way through the House is called the Stop Insider Trading Act. It's meant to keep members of Congress from being able to enrich themselves based on insider information. Just for the sake of argument, why not include the president and the vice president in this? I mean, we don't want our presidents to get rich off of serving the 4 years. And Lord knows, when you're president, you've got book deals, you've got speeches, you've got ways to raise money for your library. I mean, you're going to be just fine. No one's going to the poorhouse after serving 4 or 8 years as president. Has there been any discussion about including president and vice president in this bill as well, just to sort of silence the opposition?
4: You know, there have been bills introduced that do both for the legislative and executive branch. But I do think that there could be a solution to do that and expand it more broadly. But I think as we're kind of looking this week on this bill in particular, I think that too many of those arguments are not being made in good faith. Mm-hmm. And I think we should do first things first and do what we can here and see what can get signed in the law.
3: All right. Dan West, Heritage Action. Go to heritageaction.com so you can join their mailing list. You can see what they're up to, because they're fighting the good fight and they're actually involved with those legislators trying to make sure that bills like this get passed. Thanks, Dan. Thanks for joining us.
4: Thank you, sir.
3: Latest out of the Middle East and the conflict with Iran coming up next. This is O'Connor and Company.
0: 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Karen Collins was in her 20s. 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
7: Danny, what's on your mind?
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7: Minuteman National Historic Park?
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9: 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Thank you for that. Over the weekend, as I just mentioned, U.S. troops suffered casualties in Jordan thanks to a medium-range ballistic missile launched from Iran. This has opened up a whole new chapter in the military conflict. And here's Secretary of State Rubio flying back from an event over the weekend where he spoke on the tarmac about this situation. Secretary Rubio.
10: I mean, Iran's economy is a shambles. 300% inflation, particularly on life-sustaining goods. They have dwindling revenues to pay, even their own payroll. They have food shortages. They have a drought, which we didn't cause. But they have a gasoline shortage and a fuel shortage. All these problems existed before all this began. They've just gotten worse. They will continue to get worse. And one of the reasons why Iran is a shambles, they're a rich country. Iran is a rich country. One of the reasons why Iran is a shambles is because every penny that this regime there gets, be it through sanctions relief or through the oil they're able to get out, they invested in Hezbollah. They invested in Hamas. They spend billions of dollars supporting militias in Iraq, Hezbollah, and Hamas. They should be spending billions of dollars for the people of Iran. They should be spending themselves building the country. But instead, they keep it on a bunch of terrorists. So I just think we're growing awareness of that inside of Iran. And I think there's even a growing awareness of that among some of the people in their government. In fact, we have heard that from some of the people in their government. But obviously, you know, there's a tension here, and we'll see how that plays out. I can't tell you how it's going to play out. It's up to them.
9: After the news, the two service members were killed. One was missing, and four more were sent to the hospital. By the way, those four have now been discharged, and they're back. The president said enough is enough. It's time to punish Iran for what they did, and punish them they did. They carried out airstrikes on Sunday. Iran rapidly responded. Then two U.S. bases in Kuwait were targeted in response to more than a week of intense attacks, according to Breitbart's write-up. The preliminary deal, which aimed at ending the war, has basically collapsed. That's the memorandum of understanding. The president spoke about this himself as he was on his way to New York for the World Cup final. Here's what he had to say yesterday.
11: This is a far bigger job that we're doing. We were doing a little job of stopping them from having a certain capability. Now we're just ending it. So it's really not the same thing. What we're doing now is we're ending any chance where they could have a nuclear missile. If you look at it, after a week and a half, not 4 weeks, a week and a half, 2 weeks, we stopped them from probably, but I don't want to have the word probably.
9: He went on to say specifically about the strikes that were directly in response to the killed or missing U.S. troops. Here's the president again.
11: Well, we feel very badly, but, you know, those great people, those great patriots were out there fighting that Iran cannot have a nuclear weapon. Iran has been very, very badly damaged. They've lost everything almost militarily. They've got very little left. They've got some missiles. They've got some drones. They've got some manufacturing ability, not much. We control the strait. They don't control anything. So we'll see what happens. But we hit them very hard again tonight. And we did that in honor of the probably three. It's probably three as opposed to two great patriots.
9: Yeah, they're saying probably three because, again, there's one that is missing right now. And we're not sure exactly what the disposition is of that third soldier. We believe it's a member of the United States Army. Meanwhile, over the weekend, gas prices have now jumped to an average of $4 a gallon. The president says we control the strait, but all eyes will be on the strait today as one anticipates Iran to attempt to bully and intimidate ships passing through, if ships even dare to pass through. We'll keep an eye on it, and we'll keep watching as this now develops here on the 20th day of July, just a couple of months before the election. 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
13: That's where we're headed.
12: Can I look for some Paul Revere silver while we're there?
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4: News this hour from Town Hall. I'm Rich Thomason. America is raining fire down on Iran, retaliation for the deaths of several American service members over the weekend.
5: The U.S. conducted a new round of airstrikes early Monday, targeting Iran after announcing the death of another service member, hitting close to a northwestern city believed to be home to an underground missile base. Iran responding by launching an attack targeting Bahrain, the home of the U.S.'s Fifth Fleet, and Kuwait. The latest attack again showed how step by step the US and Iran have inched closer to all-out war, as last month's interim deal meant to permanently end the fighting has crumbled and shipping traffic in the Strait of Hormuz has largely stalled. Both sides have targeted civilian infrastructure relied on by millions of people. I'm Charles Diledesma.
4: AAA reports gas prices have risen to a national average $4 per gallon. Between sweltering heat and smothering humidity, choking wildfire smoke, flooding rains, and deadly tornadoes, this summer has brought some wicked weather. Tragic case in point.
6: Five family members who had set out for a day of hiking were killed after a flash flood swept through canyons of southern Utah Friday, according to law enforcement officials. The victims were a captain in the Provo, Utah Fire Department, his wife, and their sons, according to fire officials. A daughter who was not on the trip survived.
4: Correspondent Julie Walker. Congratulations to World Cup champion Spain, a 1-0 win over defending champion Argentina. The World Cup final, MetLife Stadium. Vice President Vance and Second Lady Usha welcome their fourth child, their son, Alec Neil Vance, first child born to a sitting vice president in more than 150 years. Stock futures suggest a higher open later this morning on Wall Street. The Dow futures up 106 points, NASDAQ futures ahead almost 200 points, and the S&P futures are up 24 points. More on these stories, townhall.com.
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7: 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This update brought to you by Politics with the Big Dog, Saturday morning at 7 right here on the Big 1070. Accidents, the North Loop westbound after Jensen. This accident is involving two vehicles in the right shoulder, the right lane, and the center lane. Thus, the big slowdown coming through there and also coming down the East Texas Freeway from, looks to be about Tidwell to that point. Also on the East Texas inbound before Rankin Road, there's four vehicles stalled off on the right shoulder. East Loop northbound at Market Street, a stall on the right shoulder. And on the Southwest Freeway inbound at Elgin, a stall on the right shoulder.
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7: As you well know, the heat is on. Lots of sunshine. High today, 99. Low tonight, 75. High tomorrow, 100. Low tomorrow night, 79. You can copy and paste that one into Wednesday as well. Slight chance of rain on Thursday night, and Friday. Temperatures will remain high, though. 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
11: You and I know and do not believe that life is so dear and peace so sweet as to be purchased at the price of chains and slavery. If nothing in life is worth dying for, when did this begin? Just in the face of this enemy? Or should Moses have told the children of Israel to live in slavery under the Pharaohs? Should Christ have refused the cross? Should the patriots at Concord Bridge have thrown down their guns and refused to fire the shot heard round the world? The martyrs of history were not fools. And our honored dead, who gave their lives to stop the advance of the Nazis, didn't die in vain. Where then is the road to peace? Well, it's a simple answer after all. You and I have the courage to say to our enemies, there is a price we will not pay. There is a point beyond which they must not advance.

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5: We have a very simple rule of thumb here. 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You can pick up the Salem News Channel all over the dang place. We have a simple rule of thumb. If the mainstream corporate legacy media seems to be ignoring a story, then it's pretty important, probably. I imagine the president of the United States giving a national address from the White House about something as important as foreign interference in our elections, something that last I checked, Democrats were pretty concerned about during the first Trump administration. They spent a lot of money investigating that. If you remember the Mueller investigation, they were sure that our elections had been hacked. I think that's the word they kept using, hacked. Now they pretend it doesn't exist because President Trump is raising the red flags over China's efforts to influence our elections. Well, we're going to continue to spend some time focusing on that story. And to that end, in our 8 o'clock hour, we're going to be joined by John Solomon, who was an advisor to the president on the details of his speech and exactly what's going on there with China and what we should be doing about it. That's coming up in the next hour. Joining us right now is Jason Isaac, former congressman. He's now with the American Energy Institute, CEO and founder of that organization. Congressman, thanks for joining us, sir.
6: It's great to be on. Thanks for having me.
5: Listen, we're suffering through yet another long, hot summer where the air quality is just in the toilet because of forest fires in Canada and the way the jet stream or the airstreams or the stratosphere or whatever the heck is pushing it down to us. And it's disgusting. And I've got to think, Congressman, that if something that we were doing environmentally was affecting Canada in such a negative way, they'd be screaming bloody murder about it, wouldn't they?
6: Yeah, they absolutely would. And this is really a result of policies that they've put in place. The left likes to blame a changing climate. They call it climate change, a crisis. But really what the crisis is bad policies that have been put in place. And there's about 1,000 wildfires that are burning right now. 700 of those are classified as out of control. And a lot of provinces in Canada have a let it burn policy where they will not try to prevent the fire. They'll just let it burn until it threatens people or communities. So they've got incredible permitting applications that you have to go through just to do forest fire mitigation and management. I mean, they have the Forest Fires Prevention Act, the Forest Protection and Prevention Act, the Environmental Assessment Act, Environmental Bill of Rights, Endangered Species Act. All of the prescribed burn programs are buried within those policies. And get this, Larry, to do a permit for a controlled burn, you've got to fill out an application and it takes 6 to 9 months to approve. I mean, this is government bureaucracy and red tape getting in the way of safe air and preventing forest fires and preventing the destruction of our forests.
5: Well, and I thought we had it bad here in the U.S. and in our western states and certainly in California, but it's nothing compared to what's happening in Canada. It's really awful. What would good forest management policy look like in Canada? Because this seems to be a new phenomenon. Has this been a change? Did they used to manage their forests differently than they're doing now?
6: Yeah, they had a bad incident in 2018. They had 7 lost lives, tragic as it may be, but then politicians responded. They had a bunch of meetings and then new policies came in place and they put a freeze on preventative burns, these controlled burns at that point in time. And so then what that means is you have the fuel that builds up on the floor of the forest. This is something where you have indigenous people for thousands of years have gone in and done these burns to prevent these kind of forests. And then it also leads to small grasses growing up where you've done these controlled burns that attracts animals. And there's your hunting and your food source. So kind of brilliant mythology that's been happening, you know, method that's been happening for, again, thousands of years. But now man gets in the way. They think they can control the climate, and they want to stop doing this. And that's exactly what's happened in Canada. Just a myriad of bad policies like we've seen in California.
5: Listen, I'm not a big adherent to this whole, you know, carbon emissions thing, greenhouse gas. Even Greta Thunberg isn't really talking about it anymore. She's more interested in celebrating Hamas. But if you do believe in this whole, you know, we only have 10 years left before the planet will be destroyed because people are driving SUVs and eating beef. The irony here is that these forest fires are dumping more carbon into the atmosphere than if all of us were driving SUVs on a daily basis. But do any of these environmentalists stop and pause for a moment and reflect on that?
6: No, because that would make sense. You're right, Larry. I live a high carbon lifestyle. I think the rest of the world should too. I said that in front of Congress, and Jamie Raskin called me a carbon king like it was an insult. Well, guess what? My license plates and my name tag and my business cards.
5: Yeah, I was wondering why you were wearing a crown today, Congressman. But that's the carbon king crown. Very impressive, actually.
6: Yeah, that was right. Anointed by a Democrat, no less. But you know, it's just hypocritical, and they don't say anything about it because it would just make too much sense.
5: Yeah, there are international laws here, aren't there? In other words, we share a couple of the Great Lakes with Canada. They can't just pollute Lake Superior. They can't pollute Lake Erie or Lake Ontario, right? There are laws. So why is it they're allowed to pollute our air?
6: Yeah, I wish I knew the case. And I think that's where you see President Trump's and Administrator Zeldin's frustration with the air quality issues that they're causing Americans to suffer through temporarily, not incredibly harmful to human health. But look, our track record over the last five decades has been unprecedented. We've reduced nearly 80% of criteria pollutants. These things that people say and claim in certain concentrations impact human health, we've reduced those by 80%. Becoming world leaders in clean air, something that I'm so grateful for the World Cup, bringing in so many people from around the world to our country to get to experience our clean air and clean water, something we're number one in access to clean and safe drinking water, yeah. Something that millions of women would love to have access to on a daily basis, yet because of the UN and some of these globalist positions not allowing money to flow into developing countries, they don't get to experience clean air or clean water. So women today will spend over 200 million hours walking to collect water because of bad climate alarmist globalist policies that keep them in poverty.
5: Yeah, and meanwhile, I mean, forget about these third world nations or developing countries. You know, here in America, if you're in West Virginia in Appalachia, you'd love to start a new coal mine. The coal's there, but we can't open a new coal mine here because of clean air protocols. And meanwhile, we're getting our air polluted by something much worse than a coal mine. So what can we do? The president did suggest that we can increase tariffs to punish them. He called it willful negligence. Is there precedent for that? And will Canada respond to that and say, okay, fine, we'll change our policies?
6: Yeah, I don't know if Canada will respond or not, but what we should do is we should have some cross-border policies where our fire prevention experts work together and to assess situations. We can do this with satellites now. We can tell the moisture. We can look at forests and say, you know, you should probably manage these forests. Hey, look at what we've seen in California. Learn from California's mistakes and do a better job of managing your forest. But really, let the experts, the people in the forestry business, the people that have studied forestry, let them be the ones that are doing this, not the bureaucrats, not the elected officials that are there, that are virtue signaling and reacting to a bad situation and doing so in really a bad way. So we need to let the experts that actually run the forestry industry, I mean, those are the people that actually maintain our forest and the indigenous people that have been doing it for thousands of years.
5: We're speaking with Representative Jason Isaac, a former congressman, now the founder and CEO of American Energy Institute. Last I checked, lumber is still a huge industry up in Canada. In fact, we're getting a lot of our lumber up there because the lumber industry was shut down because of an owl in Oregon or something. I can't remember exactly why the environmentalists kept us from logging. But you would think it would behoove Canada to have some good forest policies like this. They need their lumber. Does that industry have any say in what's going on here? Because this bad forest management is not good for business for them, is it?
6: No, it's really not. And that's one of the areas that gets threatened. If it's threatened by a fire where they're actively doing forestry and timber work, then they'll come in and they'll work on suppressing an existing fire when you really shouldn't have the fire get out of control like they've seen so far.
5: Yeah. I want you to listen to what Senator Bernie Moreno of Ohio, he was on Fox News over the weekend, and he was commenting on this issue. Obviously, it's affecting the air quality in the northern Midwest worse than most places in the country. Here's what the senator had to say. Could we get that?
7: If you took every automobile in America off the road for 1 year, we had no cars, no trucks for an entire year, that's about the amount of pollution that is happening during this 2 or 3 week period of time, and it's being dumped onto primarily the Midwest. And when I hear politicians like Carney and Ford say that we should help when they could have avoided this problem, it's disgusting. We're going to put sanctions on them. That means holding their assets, making certain that they don't have visas. We're going to put tariffs, as President Trump talked about it, because we have to make certain that the people who are suffering get compensated. This is an abject.
5: Right there, Congressman Isaac, I mean, sanctions and putting holds on visa. I mean, basically, the senator is saying we need to treat them like they're a terrorist state, like they're, you know, affiliated with Al-Qaeda and they're an existential threat to us. Is that going too far?
6: Yeah, well, I understand the frustration. And who knows, maybe there are some policies that need to be put in place because of their negligence in Canada that make it harder for them to come here. I mean, I understand the frustration. We're seeing air quality like we haven't seen in over five decades, especially in that part of the country.
5: Yeah.
6: And it's being impacted by people that have made really bad decisions in Canada. And so, again, I understand the frustration. Canada needs to do a better job. Our Clean Air Act, which we passed five decades ago, has had incredible progress.
5: Yeah.
6: And we discount foreign sources of pollution so that we can allow industry to come here to the United States. But gosh, I mean, this is a little way too much foreign sources of pollution. They need to get better control.
5: We put handcuffs on our industry, our energy industry, for the Clean Air Act, and that's fine. We agreed to it. We voted on it. But what's the point if we're letting this happen? Congressman, thanks for joining us. Appreciate it.
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10: 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Good news, got rid of the accident on the North Loop. This was west side, westbound right after Jensen. Oh, you're still backed up to Tidwell on the Hardy Toll Road as it goes into a recovery mode. East Loop northbound before Market Street, stall the right shoulder. Southwest Rail, northbound at Elgin. You've got a stall there on the right shoulder as well. On the east exit, inbound before Rankin, still have a stall.
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13: The truth is here. From Conroe to Aldine, from Humble to Cypress Fairbanks, and all along the North Beltway. 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Larry O'Connor, Mike Gallagher, Alex Marlowe, Scott Jennings, Hugh Hewitt, Larry Elder, Jay Sekulow, and Kevin McCullough are right here. Conversations that will keep you and your friends, well, talking. FM 1033, The Answer. This is the voice of the American Patriot. This is the Big 1070, The Answer. 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
5: We have an update on the Save America Act, and Mark Warner, Senator from Virginia, caught in a blatant lie, and shockingly, Jonathan Carl of ABC News called him on it in real time. It's fantastic. We'll show that to you in just a sec. 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Food for the Poor, Christian charity who does one thing and one thing only, and they do it better than anyone else. They get food to poor people all around the world. So now when you go to LarryOShow.com, you're going to see a brand new banner. It just says, help feed hungry kids. That's all. Stop hunger. Because hunger doesn't get enough attention. I'm not talking about hunger like a talking point or a statistic. I mean hunger as a daily reality for parents trying to feed their children. 17 nations, Food for the Poor serves all across Latin America and the Caribbean. And families are struggling every single day to put food on their table right here in our hemisphere. 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Only $40 feeds a child for an entire year. 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I've got to hit the cough button a couple of times here. 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And just so you know, those children, those families, when they receive those gifts from you, they know that they're being fed thanks to the generous Christian heart of an American. This is what America is all about. 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Just go to LarryOShow.com, click on that Give Food banner. Thank you for that. We're still continuing to follow the Save America Act, which again has just two very humble suggestions that you need to prove that you're a U.S. citizen when you register to vote. And based on the president's speech last week on Thursday, where he revealed that based on the states that have already participated and showed us their voter rolls, and those are pretty much just red states, we know that over 250,000 non-citizens are registered to vote. Let me say it again, slowly, because you didn't get it on CNN. Over 250,000 non-citizens are registered to vote, and that doesn't include what we know about the state of California, Illinois, New York, or other blue states. That's just the red states that have participated. 250,000! Not to mention all the dead people that are registered to vote. The Save America Act says that you need to prove you're a citizen before you register and that you show an ID when you go to vote. Senator Mark Warner of Virginia was talking about this on ABC News. Watch what happened.
14: No ID to register to vote. Is this something that Democrats should get behind?
15: We have very...
14: 80-some percent of Americans, 71% of Democrats say they favor this?
15: You know what? In Virginia... We have voter ID and photo ID. I got to show my...
14: That's actually not the case. I mean, I'm a Virginia voter. You don't need to show a photo ID in Virginia. There are a wide range of things you can show for ID. And if you don't show one of those, you can sign an affidavit
15: affidavit.
14: So it's not required.
15: And those become ballots that if you want to contest later can be contested. But you do have a variety of documents. But we have voter ID of one form or another.
14: But should that be a national standard? That you have to show an ID?
15: The irony here would be the case. If you can show any photo that is government stamped, would be fine. Certain states will say, we're going to let you show your NRA gun license, but you can't show your student ID.
5: That's Mark Warner caught in a trap. First of all, he said, oh, we have a voter ID. Yeah, not photo ID, pal. And good for Jonathan Carl. I'll give him his credit. He actually said, no, that's not true. There's lots of, you can show a document. You can show, but that doesn't prove you're who you say you are. That's not photo ID. Then when Jonathan Carl asked a simple question just across the country, Mark Warner actually made the case for a national standard. He said, well, yeah, some states let you do this, some states let you do that. That's the point, pal. Meanwhile, here's Kamala Harris back in 2018. She's now being called out for her hypocrisy as she called for paper ballots, wanting to unplug all of the electronic voting machines.
16: We are talking with them about the fact that it is probably best that you do not have your election system connected to the Internet, because that will create greater vulnerabilities. And then look at where we are now in this year of our Lord 2018. We're talking about paper ballots, but that actually might be one of the smartest systems. Going back to, you know, a day when we could have something tangible that we can hold on to, because Russia cannot hack a piece of paper.
5: Russia cannot hack a piece.

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5: With SRN News, I'm Rich Thomason in Washington. America is raining fire down on Iran. Attacks that come in retaliation for the deaths of several American service members over the weekend. And amid the unrest in the Mideast, AAA reports that gas prices have risen to a national average of $4 per gallon. Britain has a new prime minister today. Andy Burnham is Britain's seventh prime minister in only a decade. Between sweltering heat, smothering humidity, the choking wildfire smoke, flooding rains, and deadly tornadoes, this summer has brought some wicked weather. Forecasters say it's not over yet. Congratulations to World Cup champion Spain. A 1-0 win over defending champion Argentina in the World Cup final, MetLife Stadium in New Jersey. Dow futures up 126 points, and NASDAQ futures ahead 231. More details, srnnews.com.
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8: 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This is on the Gulf Freeway. Inbound at Lockwood. Three vehicles in this mess. And the right shoulder of the right lane and the two center lanes. It's already backing up to the south loop. 249 is the Tomball Parkway. Inbound after Boudreaux. There's a stall there on the right, so we're going to leave there for a moment. A couple of other stalls around town, and it's getting busier.
9: 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Hey.

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1: Of course, the heat is on. High today, 99. And lots of sunshine. Clear tonight, a low of 75. Tomorrow we'll get up to 100. And overnight low tomorrow night around 79. Pretty much the same thing for Wednesday. Maybe a slight chance of rain rolling through on Thursday. 75 at the Big 1070 and FM 103.3.

0: answer.
1: Prime Minister in the United Kingdom, Labour leader Andy Burnham is now the Prime Minister. He was speaking over the weekend in front of an all-red backdrop, by the way, which is pretty appropriate because not only is he marching the UK down the Marxist path, but he's got a familiar enemy responsible for all of the problems that that nation has right now. He's going in the Wayback Machine. It's like Stranger Things. Everything bad happened in the 80s, apparently. Here, take a listen.
2: Britain took a series of wrong turns in the 1980s. Political power was centralized and economic power was privatized. That in turn led to the concentration of more wealth and power in the hands of fewer people and fewer places.
1: Yeah.
2: This change today is the most significant.
1: It's all Margaret Thatcher's fault, of course, and he sounds a lot like Mom Donnie, except he's got a better accent. All right, so what's really going on in the United Kingdom, and are they really making this further left lurch that will complicate and make things even worse than they've already been, considering the soft left lurch they took under their previous Keir Starmer ministry? Let's talk to Mercedes Schlapp. She, of course, is the host of CPAC Now, America Uncancelled, former White House strategic senior advisor, former semi-co-host on this program, and she's fresh off of CPAC UK. Mercedes, good morning. Thanks for joining us.
3: Hello, Duke Larry O'Connor. How are you today?
1: Oh, do I have a Duchy now? I love that. Are you going to...
3: I think you need a title. You need a title,
1: I do.
3: I'm telling you.
1: I do need a title. Well, I've got a few titles, but I can't say them on the air. Mercedes, you tell me you were right there in London just now with CPAC.
3: Wow.
1: There's a growing conservative movement in England, so it's amazing to me that the Labour Party is responding by lurching so far to the left.
3: Well, I got to tell you, it was remarkable. It was our first ever CPAC Great Britain. Matt has been working on this for a very long time, and Nigel Farage, who is the leader of the Reform Party, is truly, I think, just continuing to expand his reach into what I would say is the conservative movement, the grassroots. Mm-hmm. He calls it the working British man and woman. Sounds very familiar, right, in that mm-hmm. phenomenon, in getting them to join the Reform Party. Because what have we witnessed? We have witnessed just one failure after another from the Labour Party, where they honed in for a long time on the net zero policies, where it was all about climate change, on a very sluggish economy. They have the issues that we have here in the United States with housing affordability. They have way too many of these individuals who came into Britain, a lot of these immigrants who came into Great Britain, which are welfare dependent.
1: Yeah.
3: And that happened during the time that actually Boris Johnson was in power, the Boris wave. And so what has happened is you saw the shakeup with Starmer, because the Labour Party lost in this past election in May. Their version of the midterm elections, where it was the Reform candidates who started to win in these unexpected areas. And so all of a sudden, there's this huge momentum for the Reform Party and for their policies, which is, how do we save this broken Great Britain? How do we get, you know, how do we get a handle on this welfare spending? How do we get our economy going again? How do we stop the continuous influx of immigrants coming in where they're becoming dependent on the welfare system? And so I think that we're going to see another prime minister, as we've seen with Andy Burnham. I don't think, Larry, I think you're going to see more and more disillusionment coming from the British people, which, of course, will lead to, a significant change in 2029 when the elections are.
1: That disillusion amongst the Brits goes well beyond just the economic problems they've got and the failed healthcare system and all the other, you know, all those ideas that Bernie Sanders wants to bring here to the United States that we're seeing fail in real time over in the United Kingdom. But I do want to ask you about sort of the jockeying of the political parties over there. It's very different. It's not just two parties, but for a long time it was the Labour Party on the left, which is very similar to our Democrats, and then the Conservative Party, the Tories, on the right. That was Maggie Thatcher's party. I saw that Liz Truss, former Prime Minister, she was the co-chairman of the CPAC Great Britain. But Nigel Farage, he's not a Tory. He's not a Conservative. What is the situation there with those parties? Or are the Tories and the former Conservative Party sort of bonding with the Reform Party now?
3: Well, that's the biggest challenge, Larry. I think what you're seeing when it's a parliamentary system, what matters? Coalitions, right? It's who, how you're going to bring these different factions together in order to form a coalition to be an effective government, to be able to run the government, in essence. And I think that that's going to be one of the bigger challenges for the Reform Party because of the fact that you have the Tories, which have been weakened, but in many cases, and you see this happening not only in Great Britain, but in other countries like Australia, where the center, quote unquote, center right, they link up to the left. And so they don't want to necessarily work with the Conservatives. And so you have the Reform Party, which is where Nigel Farage is really taking the lead there. But then you also have the Restore Party, which some believe are being funded by the Tories to create division amongst Conservatives. And that actually is supported by Elon Musk. And so you hear this phenomenon happening. We were talking to the Aussies, too. As we know, we do CPAC Australia as well. And it's always the same problem. It is the fact that these Conservatives are splintered, that they don't come together, and they don't recognize, like, hey, guys, we're not, we can't make each other the enemy. The enemy are the socialists, are the leftists, are the communists, are the radicals. That's who we have to take on, and we have to unite and pick one leader. We see this phenomenon in Spain as well, with the Vox Party and the more center-right party, where they hate each other. They don't come together, and so in essence, you can't effectively run a government if your coalition and win these elections if your coalition is not united.
1: Every time I hear somebody here in the United States say, yeah, we got to throw out this two-party system. We need more. We need third and fourth and fifth parties.
3: I
1: want to smack them across the head. Oh, look at what's going on in these parliamentary systems.
3: Yeah, exactly. Yeah. I do want to say one of the things, Larry, that I thought was something that we all should be united on is that I did moderate a panel which was on the grooming gangs. And these were the rape gangs. That, do you know that the UK police, you had taxi drivers, you had all these different people who were involved in the cover-up of these young girls who were being raped as young as 13 years old. And I was able to talk and ask, you know, interview a survivor, Ellie Reynolds, who just was telling us a story of how these groomers, and many of them, obviously, foreigners who would come in, and really go after and target these young girls, many of them being raped multiple times a day. They were sex slaves. Their lives were threatened. And the UK police and the politicians did nothing for decades.
1: Yeah.
3: And that, to me, is an outrage. It's really just been horrific. And now you're starting to see the British government, at least, and the police starting these investigations against these horrific pedophiles.
1: Yeah, I mean, that's what I was saying. The concerns right now from most Brits go well beyond just the economy. It has to do with these cultural issues and, you know, the infringement on free speech. And I was joking with your husband, Matt, last week when he joined us, that whether he was got arrested at Heathrow because of some of the things he puts on social media, because they do that. They come after you. But let's talk about the human trafficking, because I know how important this is to you, Mercedes. Our guest is Mercedes Viana Schlapp. She, of course, from CPAC and former White House official in the first Trump administration. You started an initiative through CPAC to end human trafficking. Why don't you give us the latest on that project, because I know how important it is to you.
3: Well, tomorrow we're hosting our fourth annual international summit combating human trafficking. We're also meeting with White House officials. We're meeting with congressmen. And these are our international partners who have come in to hone in on what can we do from a legislative, from a policy standpoint. How can we make sure the resources are being given to the right law enforcement, as well as resources given to the survivors? Because in many cases, yes, the children are saved from these sex trafficking rings, but they have no place to heal. And we believe that the faith-based organizations are the right place to invest, to be able to give the survivors the support. And so, to watch what we started as, this small center is now expanded internationally, and we're really being able to give voices to victims is really just a great honor. Our event is happening at the Cannon Caucus Room tomorrow over at the House of Representatives.
1: Great.
3: From 9 to 2 p.m. If you want to come, you can register at CPAC.com. org. And so it's been, again, we're not going to stop in this fight and continue to, we've had huge legislative successes at the national level and at the state level as well. So we're going to keep doing what we can, you know, to put those horrific, again, pedophiles, human traffickers in jail.
1: And Mercy, as evil as this is in these countries that you've just described, we can't lose sight of what happened here in the United States of America under Alejandro Mayorkas, under President Joe Biden. Secretary of Health and Human Services and Xavier Becerra, the former Secretary of Health and Human Services, who now wants to be governor of California. Well, his successor, Bobby Kennedy, he was on a podcast. I want to read you part of what he said with regard to the 375,000 migrant kids lost in our system here in America. He said one guy pretended to be the parent of 42 children. We have no idea what happened to those kids. Now we're finding, we found about 137,000 kids. There was about 60 kids who were sent to one address, and when we looked at the address, it was a container, a steel container in the middle of a parking lot. This is a scandal that the media is ignoring, and frankly, this should be a national address from our president, from the Oval Office, to describe exactly what happened in the former administration.
3: Well, and there's these women, these young girls, teenagers who were raped. They call them rape trees as they're getting across the border. I mean, just think about the fact. Thank God President Trump is in office that stopped this madness with the open borders. It was the rapists. It was the human traffickers who would grab these young girls along the pathways. You would see them. There was these trees where they would hang the undergarments of these young girls, and it was their kind of their trophy because they would rape them. As they were going along the way. I mean, I know, Larry, you've got two daughters.
1: Yes.
3: You're going to be a grandpa here soon.
1: About to have a granddaughter in a couple of weeks, Mercy. And you've got five daughters. And it's just, I get emotional when I think about this and what happened.
3: And
1: it's horrible.
3: And pissed. And what Biden allowed to happen in this country with these illegal criminal aliens, that many of them raping these girls, in some cases, as we saw, Lake and Riley killed these innocent girls. It's horrific. And it's why this issue to me, it's not a Republican or Democrat issue. It is about humanity. It is about our children. And we have an obligation as a country, as human beings, to ensure that our children, child should be for sale.
1: Amen. And we're told to look away. We're told to ignore it. We're told sometimes, like they're being told in Great Britain right now, oh, that's just cultural differences. No, it's not. Children need to be protected at all costs, as we see now officially Prime Minister Andy Burnham returning from Buckingham Palace, where he met with King Charles, and he is now on his way entering number 10 Downing Street, and he will form the new government. We'll see how long it lasts. Mercy, welcome back home. Get ready for that wedding of your oldest daughter. We'll see you in South Bend.
3: Awesome. Wonderful. You'll have to MC the wedding. I'll talk to Vianna about it.
1: My agent will call you. Thank you, Mercy.
3: Okay. Let me know how much it is. All right. Bye.
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4: 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The Answer. We have a bus accident involving two other vehicles. That's a total of three. Inbound at Lockwood on the Gulf Freeway. The right shoulder, the right lane, the two center lanes are already backed up to the South Loop. It's a bumper-to-bumper crawl. I-45 north inbound at Tidwell. The stall is there where an accident was earlier. They got it out of the way, but it didn't take long to back everything up to West Road in a bumper-to-bumper crawl. And I-45 north inbound at Patton. There's a stall on the right shoulder at that location as well. Starting to get busy out there.
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3: So the World Cup is over, and the winner is the United States of America. We presented ourselves impressively over the course of the last several weeks hosting the World Cup. Honestly, I have to say, I was skeptical that we'd be able to step up and deliver for football, considering football is not really even in the top three sports in this country in terms of popularity. But don't get me wrong. I know more kids play soccer than anything else in this country. Yeah, sure. When they're 4 years old and they're all chasing a ball around the field, you know, once they're old enough to actually play real sports, they move into baseball or football or hockey or I guess basketball, if that's your thing. Anyway, we did great hosting, and our team did pretty well, although they didn't get past that round of 16, which we were hoping. The final was between Spain and Argentina, and Spain won 1-0. Well, that's exciting. 1-0. I know, for the purists, it's like, oh, that's the best kind of game, when it's tense and any moment there can be a goal that will just, you know, make the difference. And okay. I can't imagine sitting there in this heat with that kind of lousy Canadian forest fire air for over 90 minutes watching a soccer match where there's just one goal. But that's just me. I'm a brain-dead American. I'll tell you that they could do better if they didn't care as much. Let me explain. In the consolation game to figure out who was going to finish in third place, it was England against France. And you would think England versus France, oh, these guys hate each other. They've been at war, you know, for hundreds of years. There's some bad blood there, right? Right? They didn't care. No one cared if they finished in third place. It's like, oh, come on, this is for the bronze. They didn't care. What was the final score? Like 19-12 or something? It was 4-0 at the half. And then England let France come back. I think the final was like 6-4 or 10-3. It was like a real football score. Because they didn't care. And so then the game got fun. It was exciting. Lots of goals. All right. Well, Spain won, and I don't care, because they're jerks and they didn't let us use our military bases, and they're president or prime minister, whoever their head of state is very anti-American. I was rooting for the libertarian Malays down there in Argentina for the repeat. Also, they've got better jerseys. I like that blue and white stripe thing. That said, it was over. And the president was there, by the way, as head of state for the host country, and he presented the World Cup trophy to the winners. This is what that sounded like. You know that Trump is not a big fan of Spain, by the way. He was just bad-mouthing their government when he was in Turkey for the NATO summit. So it must have been took every ounce of diplomatic effort for the president to smile and not take out on the soccer team what he'd like to take out on the Spanish government. Here's what it sounded like when he gave them their trophy.
4: One final act in this incredible summer of soccer for Rodri to lift the trophy and for the celebrations to begin both here and overseas. When Rodri's ready, here we go. Spain have won the World Cup.
3: Yeah, they make a big deal out of lifting the trophy there. They got to wait, and they waited for the politicians to get out of the shot, and then they raise the cup, and then we can now go for 4 years and not pretend like we care about soccer. I'm sorry, I hate to be cynical, but it's just not. There's a reason why it hasn't caught on yet. It was like, oh, it's just going to catch on as soon as the United States figures it out. No. The fact of the matter is, it hasn't caught on here because the fans don't like it as much. Okay, yes, every 4 years. World Cup, I think we'd be great as the permanent hosts of the World Cup. Clearly, we've proven that we can do it better than anybody else. And everyone loves coming here. And we've got a lot of stuff to do in between the games. I mean, where was it last time? Like in the United Arab Emirates or somewhere over in the Middle East? What did you do between the matches if you were visiting the desert? What did you do? Wait for a sandstorm or something? I mean, here we got the amusement parks. We've got great national parks. We've got baseball going on. You saw how much the international fans enjoyed themselves in between the matches here. We got Buc-ee's. We should always be the hosts. That said, we also did something great at the finals yesterday, something that we're very good at, the halftime show. We do it every year at the Super Bowl, which, by the way, gets just as many viewers internationally as the World Cup. All right, maybe not just as much, but Tom Cruise was there. He gave an inspirational speech opening up the final. But then the halftime show was dominated by international star Shakira. She, can I say, she was really hot. She was. I mean, it was 90 degrees in New York. And, well, she stepped it up. She gave a great performance. Madonna was also there. Madonna, not really lasting as well as Shakira. Shakira is like 60. Shakira is, right? Or is she 50? Shakira, she's 50. Okay, Shakira's 50. Madonna is 67. You cannot tell me that those 17 years make that big a difference. Madonna has lived a very hard life and made some really bad choices along the way. Shakira, doing well. By the way, so was Justin Bieber. Justin Bieber, as much as we like to make fun of him, is actually stepping up and becoming quite a singer-songwriter. He just performed in front of the entire stadium and the whole world with nothing but an acoustic guitar and his voice. And he actually sounded pretty good. And the Muppets were there. That's it. World Cup is over. Let's move on to real sports now. Thanks. Good night, everybody.
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4: Breaking news this hour from Town Hall. I'm Rich Thomason. Gas prices, which declined in recent weeks, are on their way back up, averaging $4 a gallon nationally, according to AAA. The increase comes as fighting between the U.S. and Iran escalates. Still, Secretary of State Rubio is holding out hope for fruitful talks with the Islamic Republic.
5: Even within their own system, there's a growing split. I think maybe some of your outlets have documented this. Between those that understand that their economy is in shambles and they need to do something, or they're going to be in a lot of trouble very soon. Economically, domestically, and others who are very militant in their view of life and in their view of the world and continue to launch missiles. So they'll have to work out that split internally. We're going to continue to respond.
4: The U.S. stepped up attacks on Iran after several American service members in Jordan were killed by Iranian strikes or U.S. warplanes now being dispatched to the Mideast. That revolving door at number 10 Downing Street continues to spin as Prime Minister Keir Starmer declares,
6: "My work is done."
4: Correspondent Charles Deledesma in London.
7: Andy Burnham, the former mayor of Greater Manchester and new leader of the Labour Party, is taking the final steps to succeed Keir Starmer and become Britain's seventh Prime Minister in a decade. Starmer will travel the mile from Downing Street to Buckingham Palace to formally tell King Charles III that he's resigning. Soon after, the 56-year-old Burnham will go to the palace and Charles will ask him to form a government. This is when he will officially become Prime Minister, a moment known as kissing hands. I'm Charles Deledesma.
4: And it is now official, Andy Burnham is Britain's new Prime Minister. Spain is partying, celebrating its team's victory over Argentina in the World Cup final. Watching Wall Street, the Dow futures 178 points higher, NASDAQ futures up 281. More on these stories, townhall.com.
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4: Thousands of supporters of India's youth-led cockroach movement are marching to India's parliament. They're demanding the resignation of the country's education minister.
9: The cockroach junta party are leading chants from a stage at the only site authorized by police for today's protest. They claim, despite efforts to quash their movement, they will continue demanding the resignation of the education minister and fight for reform after a key student entrance exam paper was leaked and students were forced to retake the exam. Sonam Wangchuk has said he will end his hunger strike should Parliament take up the issue today. The 59-year-old will not be participating in the protest after he was forcefully taken to the hospital on Saturday.
4: That's the BBC's Azadeh Mashiri. Brian Fox has capped off an amazing week at the British Open. 39-year-old from New Zealand made a 12-foot birdie putt on the final hole for a 68 to capture his first major championship. News and analysis at townhall.com.
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10: 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Okay, got the bus accident out of the way, inbound on the Go Freeway at Lockwood. And you're backed up still to the South Loop. It's a bumper-to-bumper crawl. Slight improvement, some of it's 25 miles an hour. On the flip side, I-45 north inbound at Tidwell, there's still a stall. No, they got rid of the stall on the right shoulder. But a previous accident that was at that same location has everything backed up to the Beltway, and that's a 25-mile-an-hour crawl as well.
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10: Well, the heat is on. Summertime in Houston, Texas. High today, 99. Low tonight, 75. High tomorrow and Wednesday, 100. Overnight lows around 80. We do have a chance of some rain rolling in on Thursday and Friday, but only slight chances. The temperatures will still be hot. Right now, it's 74 degrees at the Big 1070. The Answer.
2: 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Remember to Google Salem Surround Houston.
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14: 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And then wherever you are in this great nation, we're happy to be a part of your morning routine. I'm Larry O'Connor, and it's O'Connor and Company. In 30 minutes, John Solomon will join us. He, of course, an investigative journalist of many decades here in Washington, D.C., who was brought in as an advisor to the president for that speech last week about election interference from foreign nations and problems with our voter rolls and maybe even our voting machines here in America. We'll get into all of those details with John Solomon coming up in just 30 minutes. Right now, Zohran Mamdani, he is the mayor of New York City. But based on many of his recent statements, I think he'd like to be something a little bigger. I think he'd like to be president. Although, since he's a Marxist, a socialist, they don't like presidents. Presidents are, well, you know, a democratically elected office through our constitutional republic here in America. In other countries, though, when you're a president, it suggests some sort of will of the people and some sort of an open, transparent, and inclusive process. Marxists don't like that sort of thing. I think he'd rather prefer to be our premier, general secretary, commandant, you know, all of those things that totalitarians love. And he's behaving like a totalitarian. He also wants to have New York City apparently adopt its own foreign policy and its own immigration policy. He sat with the New York Times during one of their podcasts for a very revealing insight into his psyche, his politics, and his ambitions. Now, of course, before we get too far, as of now, the Constitution would prohibit somebody like Zohran Mamdani from being president of the United States because he's not a naturally born citizen. But if you look at the platform of the Democratic Socialists, his political party that is now sort of eating like a parasite away at what had been the historic Democratic Party set up by James Madison and Thomas Jefferson, if you look at what the DSA types want, well, they want to do away with the Constitution. They want to do away with the Senate. They want to do away with the Electoral College. They want to do away with the Supreme Court as we know it. They want to do away with the presidency as we know it. So why wouldn't they also do away with the provision that you can't be a foreign-born national, that you have to be a naturally-born citizen? If they had their way, they'd figure out a way for this guy, a recent immigrant to this country, who's now the mayor of New York, they'd make it so that he could be president. And he's already acting like one. Here he is talking about the fact that Prime Minister Benjamin Netanyahu of Israel could very well be attending a meeting of the United Nations in Manhattan. And Zohran Mamdani would like to arrest him. Here, take a listen.
15: Israel's Prime Minister Benjamin Netanyahu is perhaps planning to visit New York for the UN General Assembly. You pledged during your campaign and after you won to order his arrest to comply with the International Criminal Court warrant. What will happen if he comes in September?
16: Okay, I believe that Prime Minister Netanyahu belongs in The Hague. He's a war criminal who has been charged by the International Criminal Court. And what you will find is that is an opinion that is held by many purely because of what his actions have wrought over these last many years. I've also said that I will follow the laws that we have here in New York City because I believe that there's an importance in following the law as a leader who presides over our city, and that's something that I plan to do.
15: Meaning? I'm sorry, I don't understand what that means.
16: Meaning that whatever the law allows me to do in New York City, that's what we will do, but we won't be writing our own laws to that end.
15: What does the law allow you to do?
16: That's an active conversation with our legal department in seeing what the prospects are we have here in our municipality. However, what we've seen at the national level is the desire sometimes to write your own laws, to go outside of the bounds of legality. That's not something we have interest in.
15: Normally, when people come to General Assembly...
14: That's fine. This is disturbing on multiple levels. All right. And by the way, what's with this whispered livery of his? What's the, well, you know, we'll just follow the law. We'll just... He is so handled and so programmed and so trained to not come across as vile and threatening as the words he's speaking. So he's got a smile. Everything that you just heard, if you watch the video, if you're watching us streaming on Salem News Channel, you see that he's got a smile on his face as he says this. What is he smiling about? Well, he's smiling because his political handlers have advised him that if he actually emoted to match the appropriate level of hostility and vile anger that his words are conveying, people would see him as the loathsome figure that he obviously is. So he's been told to smile, and he'll just come across as warm and fuzzy and completely friendly. And it's true. It works, actually. You can say the most vile things with a smile on your face, and somehow it doesn't seem quite so bad. Did you notice that, by the way, when pressed, you know, what can you legally do? That's an ongoing conversation we're having. With whom? With whom? Does anyone here believe that Zohar Mamdani does not have a firm understanding of what the law would allow him to do with regard to arresting a foreign leader in the United States? There's no ongoing conversation. Ben, did you also notice that he kept saying, I'll just follow the laws that we have here in New York City? Hey, pal, how about following the laws in the United States of America? Do you notice how he's talking as though New York City is some sort of separate nation state? It's not, but he would certainly like it to be. Listen to him as he talks about immigration policy and how somehow New York City it can separate itself from the United States of America's immigration policy. We'll start with cut 30 here, if we could. This is clip 30 of Mamdani on this same podcast.
16: I think that what we've found from the Republican administration has been a desire to make any and all immigration illegal. Mm. And I sit before you as one of the first immigrant mayors of our city in generations. Mm. I lead a city where of 8.5 million people, more than 3 million are immigrants. And so when we're talking about legitimate claims to asylum, I think that those should be honored. When we're talking about immigration enforcement, I think that it should be humane. I talk about our pride in being a sanctuary city in terms of the policies that we practice. I'll give you an example of those policies. We are willing to work with the federal government on more than 170 serious crimes if someone has been convicted of them. What we're unwilling to do is to participate in civil immigration enforcement with a federal government that has said openly it wants to deport a vast majority of people for crimes that we will never even know.
15: Mm.
16: That is where I think I see the tension.
14: Really big of him to say what he's willing to do and not willing to do with regard to the federal government and immigration policy. But just so you know, since the New York Times doesn't have the facts at their disposal, if you're in the country illegally and you're apprehended, you're eligible for deportation, full stop. But if you have actually been arrested for committing a crime, we don't have to wait for you to be convicted of that crime. You are eligible for deportation right then and there. That's the law. So for a guy who was just giving a whole lot of lip service about not wanting to write new laws, you know, he's like, yeah, well, we see that out of Washington where they just want to write laws. Well, I'm not looking to write law. I'm just going to follow the law we have here in New York. That was as it pertains to Prime Minister Benjamin Netanyahu. But when it comes to following the law on illegal immigration, he is literally writing his own law. And then when pressed on immigration policy, he revealed something that, well, is revealing. Here is clip 31, gentlemen, please.
16: What we are unwilling to do is to participate in civil immigration enforcement with a federal government that has said openly it wants to deport a vast majority of people for crimes that we will never even know. That is where I think I see the tension.
17: Have you ever been to the U.S.-Mexico border?
16: No.
14: Why should he? So his entire policy on sanctuary cities and open borders and allowing anyone who comes into the country and makes a false claim of asylum that they're not only welcome here, but they can have a free reign of whatever benefits the taxpayers in New York City are going to fund. All of that comes from a pretty uninformed position, considering that fact that he's never even visited the southern border. But he knows best. It reminds you a lot of Kamala Harris, doesn't he? Tom Homan is your border czar, and he was asked about Mayor Mamdani's position on immigration and sanctuary. And, well, he responded yesterday. Here, take a listen.
18: Well, look, he can have his opinion, but he's not going to stop ICE from doing their job. What he should do is go talk to the parents of Lincoln Riley. Because there's a place, there's a, that alien that killed her was arrested in New York City. If we had a better, if it wasn't a sanctuary city, he would have been handed over to us and he'd be locked up, probably deported. Go talk to her family. You know, he talks about he doesn't want to assist in civil immigration enforcement. Okay, so why'd you call criminals? Mm-hmm. So he just don't want immigration law enforced. And he's damn right. Every illegal alien in this nation that's here illegally, across the border illegally, which is a crime, needs to be deported. That's called the rule of law. If he doesn't like it, all you members of Congress tell him to change the law. But he's right. President Trump is sitting in the Oval Office today because of his promise to secure the border. We have the most secure border in history of this nation now. And because he promised mass deportations, which we're doing.
14: That's right. And Zohra Mamdani and his failed ideas and his odious positions, well, he is the most prominent voice in the Democratic Party today. There's more on this Mamdani and immigration and Homan coming up.
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10: 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Spur 330, this is eastbound for Rolling Brook. There is a two-vehicle accident over there on the far east side, the right shoulder and the entrance ramp. East Loop northbound for Market Street, still have the stall there on the right shoulder, not affecting traffic at this time. Go Freeway inbound at Belford. There is a stall on the right shoulder there. There was an accident earlier, so you've got slow conditions going on right now on the Gulf Freeway. Over on the West Loop, this is northbound at Westheimer, a stall on the right shoulder. Southwest Freeway inbound at Bel Air Boulevard. There's a stall there.
21: Get bound.
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0: 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The Answer. Avoid the confusion. This is where you get the truth. This is the Big 1070. The Answer. Staying ahead of the breaking news cycle, this is O'Connor and Company, live from the ReliefFactor.com studio.
3: There's only one Democrat elected official right now who is speaking out against what Zohra Mamdani has said about Prime Minister Benjamin Netanyahu, about immigration, about ICE, about sanctuary policies. Only one, because they're terrified of him. Zohra Mamdani is the most powerful figure in the Democratic Party right now. And he was unknown 2 years ago, but he has filled a void of ideas. By the way, I want to hand it to him. We've been talking about this for a decade now. The Democrats stood for one thing and one thing only, and it's the only thing they would talk about: stop Trump. Even when Joe Biden became president in 2020, much of his presidency was about Donald Trump. It's all he would talk about. And it's all his party's identity became. Zohra Mamdani at least has ideas. They're odious. They're evil. They're horrible. They're un-American. But he has ideas that go well beyond just Donald Trump is a poo-poo pants. And you know, when you have a vacuum, when you have a void of actual ideas, something's going to fill that void. And the Democrats have allowed this to happen. Rather than have any good ideas of their own, rather than actually have a positive, forward-thinking vision for our nation, they have stepped aside and allowed people like Zohra Mamdani to come in and deliver their own vision. And it comes from a perspective of hating this country and hating our Constitution and hating everything, our history, our origin, our founding, our founders, and everything that has provided for the freest, safest, most prosperous, most dominant country on the planet right now. They hate it. Think about Marxists for a minute. Marxists and socialist countries never start from scratch, right? They never actually create something from the ground up. They always take over an existing country, an existing nation, and then they harness it. And then they bleed it for everything that's left until there's nothing left. It took a while for Russia to be bled dry, but decades later, that's exactly what happened. When they had economic problems in the Soviet Union, they decided to expand their borders and just take on new satellite states to help prop up their failed economic ideas. But they never actually changed anything, and ultimately, those states also were bled dry. China, same thing. Cuba, obviously. Venezuela, same thing. And now they want to do it here. But see, they never actually start their own country. They always harness an existing successful country that they can point out certain flaws in, certain problems that need fixing, yes, but not with the solutions they give it. And then they just cannibalize whatever's left standing until there's nothing left, including the people. So here's a little bit more of, first, Tom Homan responding. Again, the now Homan comes on Face the Nation, and he's under fire because he's doing his job. And Margaret Brennan tried to lie to her audience and to Tom Homan, and Tom Homan was not allowing it.
4: These individuals who were chasing the man who died, they didn't have markings on that vehicle that would allow for him to know that they were ICE. It just looked like a car coming after them in the videos.
5: No, they have emergency lights. Officers have insignia, so when they get out of that car and approach the car, you can clearly see the law enforcement officers.
4: Well, again, in the video that has been public, it's not a marked car.
5: These people, I'm not saying it's a marked car, but they have emergency lights and sirens. So when they pull somewhere, they want to activate the emergency lights. A lot of police departments, I'm in New York City right now, a lot of NYPD officers are driving unmarked vehicles, and that helps them find people that don't want to be found, right? So, you know, but bottom line is, we'll see when the investigation plays out, but they would be alive today if they simply complied with a vehicle stop by federal law enforcement.
3: That's the bottom line. And by the way, same thing in Washington, D.C. There are a ton of law enforcement vehicles that don't have insignia on the side of the car, but they have emergency lights. You get out of their way. Or if they're behind you and they want you to pull over, you pull over. And Margaret Brennan just tried to pull a fast one, and Homan is too smart to keep it from happening. Back to that one Democrat, the only Democrat who is courageous enough to speak out against Zohra Mamdani. His name's John Fetterman. Here he was.
1: Senator, it complicates things that you've got these very far left candidates winning and socialists now in leadership positions. I mean, you've got the mayor of New York, Zohra Mamdani, threatening that he will have Benjamin Netanyahu arrested if he comes to New York for the UN General UNGA, which is happening in September. What are your thoughts here on Mamdani?
3: We're actually up against it. I didn't know Maria's question was there. He basically mocked Mamdani, called him a tough guy, and told him to focus on New York's problems.
6: You've probably heard all those ads for life insurance. 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
3: With SRN News, I'm Rich Thomason in Washington. Gas prices, which had been declining in recent weeks, now on their way back up, averaging $4 a gallon nationwide, according to AAA. The increase comes as fighting between the U.S. and Iran escalates. The U.S. stepped up attacks on Iran after several American service members in Jordan were killed, and now more U.S. warplanes being dispatched to the Mideast. That revolving door at number 10 Downing Street continues to spin. Prime Minister Keir Starmer declares his work is done. He has resigned. It's now official. Andy Burnham is Britain's new prime minister. They are partying in Spain, celebrating his team's victory over Argentina in the World Cup final. And Congo's health ministry says at least 930 people have now died in that country's Ebola outbreak. Dow futures up 84 points. NASDAQ futures ahead 224. More details, srnnews.com.
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8: 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The Answer. The East Loop, northbound before Market Street, still sitting there on the right side. It's never really affected any traffic. It's been there all morning long. Gulf Freeway inbound at Belfort, still on the right shoulder there. The Gulf Freeway from that point on is pretty slow due to a previous accident that was at Lockwood, so you're going to engage in slow traffic there this morning. West Loop, northbound, right before Westheimer, still on the right shoulder. And the Southwest Freeway inbound at Beller Boulevard, another stall on that right shoulder.
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10: Clara, I think we need another big location.
9: Okay, where?
10: Do you remember the shot heard around the world?
9: Sure, it was the shot that started the Revolutionary War with England.
10: I'm thinking about buying a big firearms store not far from there.
9: Why?
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9: Danny, you've already got the largest inventory of collector's firearms in the world.
10: And this would help make sure we stay the biggest.
9: Are we going to go to the Old North Bridge where that shot was fired?
10: I've already got tickets.
9: Minuteman National Historic Park?
10: That's where we're headed.
9: Can I look for some Paul Revere silver while we're there?
10: Of course.

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3: Plenty of sunshine today and, well, the next several days. I mean, it's summer, right? High today, 99. Low tonight, 75. High tomorrow, 100. Low tomorrow, 99.

0: 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The Answer.
1: John Solomon is the CEO of Just the News, a friend of this program for many years, host of John Solomon Reports. That's a podcast that you can pick up on the Salem Podcast Network. And he joins us now because lately he's actually been an advisor. I don't know, what's the title there, John, in terms of the advice you give to the White House right now on certain matters?
2: Yeah, my real title is chairman of the White House Transparency Task Force. And what its job is to do is to just identify, use my role as a journalist, things I know as a journalist, to identify documents that the White House could declassify that would be of benefit to the American public. So President Obama had something similar called the Transparency Task Force back in his day, and I suggested a few months ago that maybe it would be a good time to resurrect that, take the declassification work out of the hands of the agencies, move it to the White House, and get things moving a little quicker. There's lots of things we've been waiting for a long time, and we never get them.
1: Yeah.
2: So this has been a vehicle to get them. And as you saw from last Thursday's speech, we got our first salvo of documents out.
1: Yeah, and it was a treasure trove. And it was funny to see so many journalists complaining that, well, we didn't get an advanced look and nobody walked us through
2: this. They did.
1: It's amazing. Oh, they did get an advanced look? It's also pretty amazing for them to admit that they can't cover a story unless it's spoon-fed to them.
2: Yeah, well, CBS News, which put that disclaimer on before they carried it, actually got an early set of the documents. So did the New York Times. So did many other news organizations. They didn't disclose that. They just simply ran a propaganda campaign. And it's just remarkable, Larry, to look at what President Trump announced, that the Intelligence Committee knew that China stole 220 million voter files here in America. Compare it to the reaction the media had in 21 when Iran stole just 100,000 voter files from one state, or when China stole 40 million votes from Great Britain in 24. When Joe Biden announces these things, it's a national crisis. When Donald Trump announces it, they try to make it look like a conspiracy theory. It's really, really shameful journalism at its worst.
1: John Solomon, can you explain, because I've heard some people say it was 220 million voter files, voter rolls, voter registration. What exactly were the files on these 220 million Americans, and what can China do with this information?
2: That's a great question. So these are individual voter files, 220 million individual voter files. They include your name, your voting preferences, your address. The non-public versions have your cell phone number and other more personally identifiable and sensitive information. So China begins, much like it did in Great Britain, buying the commercially available data. Everyone can buy data with names and addresses and when you voted. After that, you have to hack to get the good stuff, the stuff that would eventually one day put you in a position to maybe fake a ballot or cause someone not to be able to vote because you've changed something in their voter file.
1: Right.
2: That escalation occurred between 20 and 22. In 2022, the Chinese, according to the NSA documents, assigned a CNE unit. That's a data exploitation unit. Those are the hackers. They don't go out and buy stuff. They hack, they steal, they cheat. And they began escalating their efforts. And by 2023, the number of voter files, which began with a few tens of millions in 18 states in 2020, had gone to the entire country in 230 million voter files. And by the way, the data you can't buy commercially. And that's how alarmed the CIA and the NSA were. But you know what? They never told the American public. No one told the American public. So we've been sitting with a glass chin of election security for 6 years.
1: Yeah. In fact, I'm looking at some of the documents that came out the Thursday night in conjunction with this speech. In late August 2020, Chinese government had produced a large amount of fraudulent United States driver's licenses that were secretly exported to the United States. Fraudulent driver's license would allow tens of thousands of Chinese students and immigrants sympathetic to the Chinese Communist Party to vote for a U.S. presidential candidate. That is connected directly to all of that other data that they received. This is a huge story, John. Now, it's important to pause for a second.
2: They were going to vote, the candidate they were going to vote for, according to the FBI intelligence that we made public, we put the whole thing out, is Joe Biden.
1: Was Joe Biden.
2: It was a scheme to help Joe Biden. And what happens at that moment, which is, by the way, the wash, rinse, repeat cycle of this six-year period, intel comes in. It comes from a validated source, meaning it's okay to distribute. It goes out for a few hours, and then somebody calls it back. Don't let the rest of the community investigate them. That makes no sense. the idea that you distribute raw but credible intelligence reports is so that the other agencies can find out if it's true. Some secret hand in the FBI grabbed that report, called it back, ordered it to be destroyed, and even though they went back and revalidated the source a second time, they would not let the FBI agents distribute that to the rest of the intelligence community to see if that scheme had occurred. Now, you take the fact that they were sending driver's licenses in with identities after getting access to voter information, it becomes very, very concerning that perhaps China had a bigger scheme going on. We'll never know because the intelligence community didn't do its job.
1: Some journalists, John Solomon, have started connecting these dots, pulled on some threads. Catherine Herridge, formerly of CBS News and before that Fox News, she's an independent journalist. She's been focusing on one person. This is former Deputy Assistant Director for Counterintelligence, Nikki Flores. Is this the person who said in one of these emails, I'm basically running a shadow government across the FBI at this point? Can you illuminate what she meant by that?
2: Well, in the context of the text messages, there's a debate in the FBI about whether the FBI should be telling the rest of the intelligence community about this intel that's coming in, like the Chinese licenses, like the plot to help Joe Biden get fake votes in 2020. Nikki Flores is at a high enough level, she can stop it. And so you see in her text messages, she's complaining every time the FBI tries to put out something to the rest of the intelligence community, saying, hey, our confidential human sources, see China activating maybe to help Joe Biden. And every time that's going out, a secret hand is grabbing him and pulling him in. And you see, she says in the text messages, just before she makes the shadow government, that she's catching and killing or capturing these reports and making sure they don't go out unless she approves them going out. So she's sort of the censor of the FBI intelligence committee. And in that context, in fact, she drops an F-bomb in one of them, saying, I can't believe another one almost got out. And so she's upset that the FBI is doing its job, that it's actually alerting the intelligence agencies. In that context, she says, I'm running a shadow government, the inference being, I've got people watching, and if a report tries to escape to the rest of the intelligence community so they can do their job, I'm going to try to stop it. That's the context of these text messages.
1: Catherine Herridge, by the way, also says that in August of 2020, Nikki Flores is one of the FBI agents that gave Chuck Grassley and Ron Johnson what's called a defensive briefing about Russian disinformation targeting the Biden family. This was thought to be a preemptive strike to keep senators from pursuing the Hunter Biden laptop story before
2: That's
1: the election.
2: Right.
1: And, of course, we know, John, that the FBI had possession of that laptop as early as December of 2019. So they knew exactly what was in that laptop, and they knew it was genuine.
2: No doubt. That was my reporting back in the early, late 2019, early 2020. They've had it for some time. So, yeah, the Nikki Flores will become more important as America begins to learn more about a thing called Foreign Influence Task Force. It was a device that Ray's FBI created that became the cornerstone of a massive industrial size censorship operation inside the FBI and, by the way, inside other news organizations. So the censorship goes many ways. One of it is, let's shut down people that say Hunter Biden's crap. Let's shut down people that say the laptop is legit. Let's shut down FBI agents who are trying to alert the rest of the intelligence community that the FBI believes China is doing something. It is a hand that is restraining the flow of information that would have been beneficial to the American public and to other intelligence agencies. She sits in that group. The exact role she plays, I think we will learn more in a few weeks when a set of files involving the Round River codename investigation. FBI had four codename investigations that targeted Trump. Crossfire Hurricane, that's Russia. Round River, which is going to be sort of a censorship and speech-driven operation. Arctic Frost, of course. And then they had a fourth one that was focused on some of the early classified document allegations called Plasmic Echo. Round River, I think, will become the most famous of the four when we're done.
1: All right. This is John Solomon. He, of course, with Just the News, and he's currently the chairman of the president's transparency initiative to try to get a lot of these documents out. I've seen you pushing back on a lot of the media agencies and outlets over the course of the last several days who have either ignored this story or downplayed it, said that there's no there. From a journalistic standpoint, I'd love for you to comment on that and sort of tell us the bigger picture, because I hypothesize that part of the reason why the media doesn't want to tell this story is because they're part of this story, John.
2: Yeah, well, that's one of the things you do see in the documents. China seemed to have, according to the NSA intercepts and the CIA intercepts, some friendly journalists that they were trying to pay to keep negative stories about Donald Trump going. We don't know who those journalists are, whether they're American yet, but China clearly saw the media as an extension of its efforts to influence the election. And so now what you're seeing is a dual standard. If Russia and Iran were a big deal when they gained access to voter files, and the media did make a big point of that, if China getting access to Great Britain's files, voter files, was a big deal, it was. The media made it a big deal under Joe Biden. Why isn't it a big deal that Americans' files, by the total of 220 million, were taken by China? The only difference you can find between those two stories, all the circumstances are the same. Publicly available file, hacking, yeah, a jeopardy to the system. The only difference is Joe Biden announced one of them, and Donald Trump announced the other. And when Donald Trump announces something, this legacy media has a bias and a derangement that harms its coverage. They look like fools to the American people. They don't know it, but yeah, they do. And I have a funny feeling that the president has walked a lot of the media out on a very large limb. And I started to hear a chainsaw firing up over the weekend. I keep an eye on what comes out next. I have a funny feeling the media might be eating some more crow in the next couple of weeks.
1: Tantalizing suggestion, and we will watch it, John. We take it seriously. We've only got a little over a minute left, but the president did not allege that any voting machines had been tampered with or that any votes were changed. Right. However, he did reveal that it could happen. They have the capability. Can you pull on that thread a little bit more for us, John? Yeah. What exactly is wrong with the either the voting machines themselves or the counting machines?
2: Since 2020, the CIA, the FBI, the Homeland Security Department, and the NSA have unanimously assessed that our machines could be hacked by one of five foreign powers who have the capability: Russia, China, North Korea, Iran, and Venezuela. In August of 2020, they saw Venezuela hack a machine in an experiment in their own country, not in America. It wasn't deployed during election. But the fact that it went from hypothetical to real in a controlled environment was a red alarm. The American public wasn't told. For 6 years, we've sat with a glass chin knowing that these machines need patches. They need upgrades to their security. It doesn't mean they can't be fixed. They can. And Mark Wayne Mullen just laid out a plan to fix them. But we, because of silence, because of suppression, because of censorship, we sat for 6 years with a glass chin knowing that our voter files were in China's hands and our machines were vulnerable. All we had to do was tell the American people and fix it. And that's what Donald Trump did on Thursday night.
1: John Solomon, great stuff as always. Always enjoy our conversations, John.
2: And love your show, Larry. Love to listen to you all the time.
1: Appreciate it, brother. We'll have you back. Please give us a heads up on the next round. You're doing great work. John Solomon,
2: thank you, my
1: folks. John Solomon, Just the News. And he continues to do great work at Just the News, too. Make sure you bookmark that and take a listen to his podcast on a regular basis. 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
0: 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Joel Freeway's had quite a few problems this morning. There's a stall at Wayside, right after Wayside, and it's in the center lane. You're already in a big crawl situation there. Right on the corner on the south loop eastbound of the Gulf Freeway, there's a stall on the right shoulder there. East loop northbound for Marcus Street, the other stall on the right shoulder. Traffic is starting to get busy.
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1: Two quick programming notes here that I want to share with you. First, we've reached a milestone here on our cruise that we've got coming in November. It's the Salem Town Hall Gulf of America cruise. I don't talk about it here enough, and I should. I need to share it with all of you that you can come on a pleasure cruise with me, a beautiful four-star luxury cruise. It's for 1 week in the Caribbean and the Gulf of America. It'll be myself hosting along with Scott Jennings of CNN and Salem Radio, as well as Mike Gallagher, Kurt Schlichter. Longtime listeners of this program know that Kurt's one of my best friends in the world, and whenever we get together, whether it's on radio or at a restaurant, it's always a party. Well, Kurt's going to be on this cruise with us, senior columnist from Town Hall. And we've reached a milestone where we've locked in a certain number of cruise cabins now. And we've had to release some of those cabins back to the cruise line, Holland America. If you want to join me on this cruise, you still can. You just got to go to LarryCruise.com. 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It'll give you all the information. It's going to be a great cruise, and it's the week after the midterm elections, where we'll be celebrating Mike Johnson keeping his majority in the House. And who knows who the majority leader in the Senate might be. I'm not sure John Thune is going to be around in that position much longer. But it's going to be a party, and we're going to have a great time, and we're going to share our love for this country. And we're going to have a daily event where all of us will get together. We're going to do presentations for you. It's going to be very patriotic and a lot of fun and a great vacation right after the election, right before Thanksgiving. 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And then also, I want to tell you, as we start this new week, thank you so much for helping families in Venezuela receive emergency relief through the partnership we've had with Food for the Poor. 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We're still helping Food for the Poor, but I'm asking another challenge that doesn't get enough attention, hunger. Not hunger as some talking point on a new show, and not hunger as a statistic coming out of the UN. No, hunger as a daily reality for parents trying to feed their children. 17 nations, Food for the Poor serves all across Latin America and the Caribbean, families that are struggling every day to put food on the table. 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And every family, every child who gets food from Food for the Poor, assistance from Food for the Poor, they know that they're getting that assistance because of the generous Christian charitable heart of an American. 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Thank you for that. All right. Big news over the weekend. The Vice President of the United States made an announcement on his social media accounts. It says, "We are excited to announce that our baby boy, Ali Neil Vance, was born this morning. Usha and the baby are happy and healthy, and our kids are overjoyed to meet their little brother." The incredible military doctors and staff members of Walter Reed Medical Center and the White House Medical Unit have been a blessing. We are deeply thankful for all they have done for our family. Well, congratulations, Vice President Vance. It's number four, and I've said it often, number four is a game changer. I remember vividly when my fourth was born. Last one we had four. And number four, it's like one is obviously a miracle. Two, now you got a posse, right? Three, suddenly they outnumber mom and dad. Four, now you're like the Partridge Family. It's huge. It really is a game changer. And it's one of the reasons why I think really giving serious thought as to whether he will end up running for president or not. I'm not so sure. That fourth child is definitely a game changer. Cute looking baby, though, too, along with his siblings there posing at the vice president's residence. President Trump put out a statement. Congratulations. Perfect baby boy for the wonderful Vance family. Also, Bill Maher has been going through a bit of a political transition. Now, I don't know if I completely believe him, but he's pretending like his vote is up for grabs in the next presidential election, that he is done with the Democrats because they've gone full Marxist. So Take a listen to this. This is Bill Maher speaking with Jonathan Karl on This Week ABC News.
0: Could you see yourself voting for J.D. Vance?
2: Yes. If this is the Democratic side, yes.
1: And he goes on to expand exactly what that means. If this is the Democratic side, what do you mean by that?
2: So I'm not living in communist America. I mean, I know the talking point is that, well, it's not communism, it's socialism. Okay, I've read the quotes from the DSA platform, from their own mouths. Don't tell me I'm not seeing what I am seeing.
1: Yep, that's the state of affairs right now. And thinking people, say what you will about Bill Maher, and he can often be a pretty odious individual, but he's got a head on his shoulders. He is a thinking person. And right now, the Democrats, they're torn. They love all of the attention, the excitement, the organizing, the political activity, and yes, the donations they're getting from all of these white, left-wing, college-educated, quasi-Marxists who think that they're helping people who are less fortunate than themselves, but they're actually just putting their liberal arts degree to work and trying to see in real time here in America if their theory that they learned about from their Marxist professor could actually work. And spoiler alert, it can't. Democrats might go down that path, but they risk losing people like Bill Maher. It'll be fascinating to see how that works out. When it comes to supplements, two things matter most: that it works and that you can trust it. 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
7: Breaking news this hour from Town Hall. I'm Rex Thomason. Britain's new prime minister says politicians need to be better. Andy Burnham delivering his first speech as Britain's leader, promising a circuit breaker for a system that he says has taken a series of wrong turns since the 80s. Earlier at Buckingham Palace, King Charles met with outgoing PM Keir Starmer.
8: In a statement, the palace said the king was, quote, graciously pleased to accept Starmer's resignation. Starmer was accompanied by his wife, Victoria. Keir Starmer served 2 years as the sixth British prime minister since Brexit, after such notable figures as Margaret Thatcher, Tony Blair, Boris Johnson, and David Cameron, who stepped out immediately following the Brexit vote. Andy Burnham has officially become the seventh prime minister in a decade after accepting assent from King Charles at Buckingham Palace.
7: Correspondent Bernie Bennett. The United States and Iran continue trading fire, their conflict escalating following the deaths of several American service members in Jordan.
9: U.S. Secretary of State Marco Rubio spoke to reporters at Joint Base Andrews Sunday.
10: We're going to continue to respond if the door opens to diplomacy, if the guys that want to do something productive for Iran win and take control of that system or take control of the negotiations. That'll be a very positive development. That's not where we are tonight, unfortunately.
9: The latest attacks again show how the U.S. and Iran have inched closer to an all-out war, as last month's interim deal, meant to permanently end the fighting, has crumbled. Shipping traffic in the Strait of Hormuz has also largely stalled. I'm Haya Punjwani.
7: Ukraine has launched more than 400 drones toward Moscow, according to that city's mayor. The attack comes after Russia targeted Kiev and other Ukrainian cities with ballistic missiles. Moscow's mayor claims that most of the drones were shot down, but some of them got through, causing injuries and damage. Ahead of this morning's opening bell, the Dow futures up 99 points, NASDAQ futures 261 points higher. More on these stories, townhall.com.
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7: More now on the long, drawn-out, and deadly war in Ukraine.
13: On Sunday, Russia attacked Kyiv and other Ukrainian cities with ballistic missiles, drones, and guided bombs, killing at least six people and wounding dozens of others.
14: Kyiv.
13: Ukrainian President Volodymyr Zelensky says Kyiv and the region were a key target for the Russians. And he says they had been preparing this attack for several days, accumulating missiles. President Donald Trump says he's prepared to grant Ukraine licenses to produce Patriot air defense systems, the most effective means of intercepting Russian ballistic missiles. But full production could take years. I'm Donna Water.
7: Congo's fast-spreading Ebola outbreak continues claiming lives. 130 people have succumbed so far out of the 2,344 cases confirmed to date. The outbreak is less common than others that cause Ebola. There's no approved vaccine or treatment. News and analysis, townhall.com.
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15: 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We have an accident on the East Texas. This is outbound at Cavalcade. Two vehicles in this mess. They're over on the right shoulder. Still have the problem with the Gulf Freeway inbound at Wayside. Stall on the center lane there, right around the corner of the South Loop eastbound at I-45. There's a stall on the right shoulder. Gulf Freeway inbound at Howard and Belford. There's a stall there on the right shoulder. The East Loop northbound before Market Street. That stall still sitting there on the right shoulder. It's been there all morning long.
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15: Crank up the AC, jump into a pool near you to get cool because the high today is going to be 99, tonight's low 75. Even warmer tomorrow with a high of 100 and overnight low of 79. You can copy and paste that all the way into Wednesday. Maybe some rain by Thursday and Thursday night. We'll see. And it's only going to be a slight amount. Right now, 77 degrees at the Big 1070 and FM 103.3, The Answer.
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16: 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From the wild world of D.C. politics to America's culture clash, brace yourself for the reality check you've been waiting for. 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
19: Well, happy Monday. What a weekend, huh? Lots of breaking news today. We have had the U.S. service members who were killed in the war in with Iran identified over the weekend. There's one of the killed soldiers, one of the hero soldiers, is a young private, a woman from Carrollton, Texas. That, of course, is horrific news. Americans are getting impatient over the war with Iran. Gas prices now are back up over $4 a gallon nationally. That's said to be the big benchmark for people in terms of making decisions about their lives. I have to believe that President Trump is feeling the pressure, feeling the heat. He seems frustrated. I think he is absolutely relieved that we are obliterating their ability to have a nuclear weapon. But at some point, we're going to have to make some bold decisions about what's going to happen next. Two soldiers killed, a third likely dead. I believe the third soldier has already been identified. That brings, I think, the total to American casualties of American casualties in Iran to 17. We're going to have to just muddle through this and figure out what the solutions are going to be. We'll tackle that as well. Meanwhile, on a lighter note, over the weekend, the Odyssey was front and center on social media. I got involved in some fun online. If you don't know what I mean, check out my X account. You'll see what I mean. Everybody got kind of into a scam or a joke about paid influencers endorsing the movie because nobody else likes it. The debate about the movie is that it's apparently real woke. Helen of Troy is black. Ellen Page is in it, a trans person. And so that just has poisoned the well for a lot of people, but plenty of people are going to see it and they love it. Say it's epic, it's a masterpiece, and that's from people that I know and trust, and they're not lefties, conservatives who are loving it. I think Ben Shapiro called it a masterpiece. I haven't seen it yet because strangely enough, you can't get tickets. So it's selling like gangbusters, and people can bitch and moan about it all they want. It's selling. It's winning at the box office, and that's all that really matters. Maybe all the buzz is helping it. And I've got to dive into something with you that just, it blows my mind. For many, many years, for as long as I've known Minnesota, everybody acknowledges that the Minnesota Star Tribune is a real hard left progressive rag. Okay, it's just basically an arm of the Democrat Party. Everybody knows that. I get it. We all get it. We get that it's run by lefties. It's in lefty territory. Everybody gets that, right? Nothing to see here. And last week, we spent a lot of time on the degeneracy of Tim Walz, doubling down on his decision to pardon a child rapist in order for the child rapist not to be deported. We spent a lot of time scratching our heads, wondering how could a governor be so cruel, so evil, so sick? Because again, he doubled down. The community's not made safer if we deport a child rapist. How are kids safer if we deport a child racist, a rapist? You got to ask that question. You got big problems. You need somebody to draw a map for you, Governor Tim Walz, over how a community is made safer if you remove a child rapist? You're honestly asking. This guy admitted to raping this child over a period of 2 years. And Walz, of course, infamously said we shouldn't judge people by their worst day. Okay, so the guy is nuts. The guy is a sicko. The guy is twisted and evil and wrong. Along comes the Minnesota Star Tribune. They wanted to follow up on the controversy. You know how they did so? Are you sitting down? The Minnesota Star Tribune, biggest newspaper in the state, gave a cheers to Tim Walz for standing by his pardon of a convicted child rapist. I'm not kidding you. Minnesota's largest paper has managed to find a way to somehow bring up January 6th and cheer for Tim Walz's decision to pardon a convicted, admitted child rapist and stand by the pardon. I'm going to read this from the Minnesota Star Tribune. This is not satire. I give you my word, this actually happened. And I quote, "Cheers to Governor Tim Walz. The governor refused to back down from his vote to pardon a Hmong man." Hmong is, it's not Hmong, but it's spelled Hmong. That's the community that has largely populated Minnesota. The Hmong community. "The governor refused to back down from his vote to pardon a Hmong man convicted of felony sexual assault in 2006. It's significant that Tao Lu Vang needed only 2 of 3 votes from the State Board of Pardons, but he received unanimous support. In addition to Walz, the board includes Attorney General Keith Ellison and State Supreme Court Justice Natalie Hudson. Before her vote, the chief cited the letter of support for Vang submitted by the assault survivor." As if that matters. Oh, the 10-year-old child rapist victim likes the guy? Okay, so what? "Also," says the Minnesota Star Tribune, "Vang had not committed additional crimes in the past 2 decades. Well, real that we know of. How do you know? Child rapists and pedophiles are notorious repeat offenders. Oh, but the Minnesota Star Tribune says, hey, his record's clean. The Pardons Board makes weighty, life-changing decisions after studying the cases and history. In this case, Vang's pardon made him a political punching bag." A political punching bag? No. People are mortified that your governor and your attorney general and this judge would give a pardon to a child rapist. Secretary of State Marco Rubio, the article, the editorial goes on to say, deported him to Laos. "Vang's actions 20 years ago were awful, but so were the violent protests at the U.S. Capitol on January 6th, 2021, and those folks received presidential pardons. Of the deportation, Walz said, and by just picking them up and taking them out with no due process, it just seems..." Good Lord. Hey, Minnesota, that's your largest newspaper. I'm telling you this, and the reason it's important is this is not limited to one freak like Tim Walz. This is systemic in the Democrat Party. This is who they are. This is where they've landed. They're now cheering on the pardoning of convicted child rapists. They're the party of violence, political violence, sexual violence, assault, chaos, anti-law enforcement. This is today's Democrats. So what are you going to do November 3rd, huh? You've got a choice. Welcome into the Mike Gallagher Show. I want you to join me. 1-800-655-MIKE. 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One number does it all. Call or text. Let me know what you think about the Minnesota Star Tribune's defense. Spirited, enthusiastic support of Governor Tim Walz and his decision. Holy cow. 800-655-MIKE. I hope you join us.
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15: 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The answer. Here we go. The Monday morning ride into work and a few problems around town. Look for an accident on East Texas Freeway. This is outbound at Cavalcade. Two vehicles are off onto the right shoulder. The Gulf Freeway right after Wayside. You've got a stall in the center lane. The South Loop eastbound at the Gulf Freeway. There's a stall there on the right shoulder. And the Gulf Freeway northbound before Howard in Belfort, there's a stall on the right shoulder as well. Traffic's very, very busy this morning, so drive carefully. And as always, look out for the other guy because you never know.
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19: Am I being unfair when I brand the Democrat Party the party of political violence and the defense of child rapists? Do you think that's a bridge too far? For Minnesota's largest paper, the Minnesota Star Tribune, and yes, it is the Minnesota Star Tribune. They rebranded a couple of years ago. It's no longer the Minneapolis Star Tribune. It's the Minnesota Star Tribune giving cheers to Tim Walz for defending his pardon of a convicted child rapist. You don't think that paper reflects all the values of today's Democratic Party? You don't think that paper stands by the platform, the ideas of all the wacky, lunatic, far-left radical progressives who are running that party now? This is the party. This is the party. This is the party of cheering on political assassinations, violence against law enforcement, particularly the law enforcement officers who make up ICE. And now, supporting a decision to grant a pardon to an admitted convicted child rapist so that he wouldn't be deported. And the Minnesota Star Tribune thinks that's just hunky-dory. That's a great idea. Good for him, because after all, there were pardons over January 6th. Why not a child rapist? My gosh. My gosh. 800-655-MIKE. We'll start with Dan in Minnesota. Hey, Dan, welcome back. How are you, sir?
1: Yeah, I'm well. Thank you, Mike. What Governor Walz is doing here is he's screaming the wrong message to pedophiles and to Islamists who believe in child marriage. And we have a bunch of Islamists here in the Twin Cities. It's terrible. They need to be removed. And this is just the wrong message. It's not moral. There's nothing in criminal law that says you don't judge somebody on their worst day when they commit a rape of a child. And Tim Walz should be ashamed. He has a daughter. This is just despicable that he would double down instead of admitting he's wrong.
19: And a son. And it wasn't just one child rape. It was a multiple rapes of his 10-year-old niece over a period of 2 years. And Walz said, we can't judge somebody just on their worst day, can we? And I wonder, I'm not kidding you, I really am interested in your response to my belief that this is what the Democrat Party has become. Bill Maher, others are fleeing the party. Maher's threatening to vote Republican. He said, look, when you're pro-Hamas, I'm out. I would say when you're pro-child rapist, you got to get out. Pennsylvania says, no, Mike, a text message. You're absolutely correct on the state of today's Democrat Party. They've always been this way. Jim Crow laws, defenders of slavery, etc. But now this is what they have turned into. 800-655-MIKE, Lori in Bloomington, Minnesota. Hey, Lori, welcome. How are you?
2: I'm all right so far. How are you, Mike?
19: I'm just fired up about what your governor and your paper. My gosh, the Minnesota Star Tribune, cheers to governor. I'm surprised they didn't say three cheers.
2: Well, and I'm really surprised. I learned something today. I didn't realize, because I don't subscribe to that rag, that they renamed it Minnesota, because the rest of the state is not like that at all. But, you know, Tim Walz, I'm not judging, but I think the man is evil. And he also is in concert with the different county attorneys, the Hennepin and Ramsey County attorneys. They let him out. So it's like, what else are you going to do? But at least this Laotian fellow is gone. And I just hope, you know, the governor race this coming few months we get Republicans in there. It's I don't know. And Klobuchar is running, so people will just pull the lever for her. Mike, I'm kind of sounding ridiculous here, but I don't know what's going to happen. My state, I'm 75.
19: Yes, ma'am.
2: My state has changed. It's terrible.
19: Of course it has. Of course it has. And you're not being ridiculous. You're being realistic, and normal people can't believe what this party has turned into. And I think it's very important to remember, this is not just about Tim Walz. You've got the state's largest newspaper defending this. This is, I think, their ideological position. And even Van Jones, the CNN political analyst over on Substack, he said he's just tired of these radical leftists who have taken over the party, expecting everybody to support these insane, horrific ideas.
4: I am tired of a set of people on the very far left in the Democratic Party, my party, telling us that in order for us to be progressives, we now have to believe ideas and support ideas that are completely nuts. What does that have to do with supporting Hamas? What does that have to do with putting up candidates who say we should have no police, no prisons, we can't deport anybody, even if they commit rape or murder, Israel shouldn't exist? Is that progress or is that regressing to a lawless, chaotic state?
19: He's right, of course. I mean, look, House Speaker Mike Johnson put it best. He was on Fox News, or this is at a press conference, talking about the battle we're up against now with these filthy Marxists.
5: Marxists have it wrong because they deny the existence of your creator himself. And that means you're just another social animal. You're just part of the herd. That's the basis of socialism. And you know what happens in that scenario? The people that amass the power will control and direct the herd. You lose your freedom. It's a road to tyranny.
19: It's absolutely correct. But the bottom line here, and let's be real here, let's be honest, this is the state of the party. Van Jones is right. There are normal Democrats. I know that. And they're fleeing, I think, in droves, which is good news for the Republicans on November 3rd. 800-655-MIKE. 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

0: With SRN News, I'm Rich Thomason in Washington. President Trump says the latest U.S. attacks on Iran were carried out in honor of several American service members who were killed over the weekend. They died when Iran attacked a U.S. base in Jordan. Gas prices now averaging $4 a gallon, that according to AAA, that's a national average. Posting on Truth Social, President Trump writes that Republicans should add Iran to the Russian sanctions bill. The president has presented the World Cup trophy to Spain. The Spaniards defeated Argentina in the World Cup final, New Jersey's MetLife Stadium. Vice President Vance and Second Lady Usha have welcomed their fourth child, their son, Alec Neil Vance, the first child born to a sitting vice president in more than 150 years. The opening bell sounding on Wall Street. Just ahead of the bell, the Dow futures up 72. This is SRN News.
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5: 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Go freeway inbound after Wayside. That stall in the center lane is still there, and of course, it's causing some slowdown around there. In fact, here I have another stall inbound at Belfort. That's on the right shoulder. One at the Wayside, of course, is the center lane, thus the slowdown. So you already make that a mess, you know. Over on the East Loop, northbound before Market Street, still have the stall there on the right shoulder. South Loop westbound at McCowell Road, stall on the right shoulder. And the West Loop northbound before Westheimer, another right shoulder stall at that location. Drive carefully. Look out for the other guy.
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1: For the Department of Crank Up the AC, because you're going to need it. High today, 99. Low tonight, 75. High tomorrow, 100. Low tomorrow night, 79. Copy and paste to Wednesday, it will. Now, 77 degrees at the Big 1070 and FM 103.3.

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1: 26 minutes before the hour. Golly, it's a wild time to watch some of this stuff unfold. It's crazy. Zohran Mamdani, the mayor of New York, speaking of the lunatic Democrats these days. And this guy's one of the torchbearers. He's one of the shining stars of today's Democrat Party. What's he plotting and scheming to do? He wants to arrest the Prime Minister of Israel if he dares set foot in New York City. Uh-huh. Yep. Like to see how that's going to play out, huh? Yep. He thinks he's a genocidal, horrible maniac, and he's going to have to be arrested. Yeah, that'll be great. That'll go over real well. I can't wait to see, you know, his protective security detail tussling with the NYPD as they try to effect an arrest.

0: because the mayor of New York is a lunatic. So we got that going on. How about some good news for a minute before we go back to your calls? And if you're just joining us, we're talking about the Minnesota Star Tribune out of Minneapolis, the state's biggest newspaper, not only defending the governor, Tim Walz, and his crazy, evil decision, along with two other members of the Pardons Board, including the Attorney General, Keith Ellison. Boy, what a really great top cop he is, huh? Chief Law Enforcement Officer of the state. Let's pardon this guy from Laos who admitted to raping his niece repeatedly over 2 years because we don't want to get him deported. And then he was also an illegal on top of that. So let's defend that. And then Walz doubled down, but now the Minnesota Star Tribune writes in an editorial, cheers to him. Cheers for standing behind the pardon of the child rapist. And after all, some January Sixers got pardoned, says the Minnesota Star Tribune. Here's a great text from Florida on the text line to the Minnesota Star Tribune's point about the pardons of the January Sixers. Well, was that their worst day? Was that their worst day? Because that was literally one day. The raping of the little girl apparently occurred over 2 years. Big difference, don't you think? How about some good news? Did you see the hat? Now, I have to admit, I didn't watch 30 seconds of the World Cup. I watched maybe a few minutes. I'm sorry. You can hate me all you want. I kind of feel like I'm glad the World Cup is over because now we can all stop pretending we like soccer. I mean, that was the joke on social media. I'm okay. I mean, good for you. I don't know. I don't want to be one of those wet blankets. If you're into soccer, God bless you. Just seems kind of boring to me, but that's just me. It's personal taste. Did you see the halftime show at the World Cup yesterday? Justin Bieber singing about faith and praise and worship and Jesus and hallelujah. Madonna comes out briefly, not very long. Shakira, one of those K-pop groups, a young children's choir from Staten Island. Did you see that? Wholesome, uplifting, joyful. It wasn't dirty. It wasn't woke. It wasn't edgy. It was just a glorious, wholesome halftime show. Hey, NFL, are you taking notes? Did you notice that it can be done without the gratuitous sex and the edgy crap that you guys put on every year? It was one of the most epic halftime shows I've ever seen. If you didn't see it, because you're like me and you're not exactly, you know, soccer isn't really your thing, go find it on YouTube. Just a halftime show. What it last, guys? 10, 15 minutes? And look, the production values of it were so good. It was so well done. They did a funny skit with Bieber before he came out to sing this song. And it was just beautiful. Guys, let's pull Tracy Yasmin. Let's pull Justin Bieber's song and share that. I want to do that if we can before the end of the hour, because we need prayer. We need faith. We need God right now more than ever. And we shouldn't be embarrassed or ashamed to say it. So before the end of the hour, I trust that my crack team, Eric, Tracy, Yasmin, they'll get their hands on Justin Bieber performing at the halftime of the World Cup. I don't even know who played. I don't know who won. I don't care. Argentina, Barcelona, Messi. I don't know these people. I just don't. I'm sorry. I'm kind of joyful. I was on the phone all day yesterday because I got some killer personal news shared with you that I have a plan, even though I love my condo. I need to downsize. I'm in my mid-60s. I'm thinking, what's life going to be like 10, 20 years from now? So market's weird right now in Tampa Bay. It's a strange time to be selling, or probably a good time to be buying. Lo and behold, I got an offer, and my condo has gone to contract. Signed the contracts, and all systems go. Somebody wants to buy my beautiful home. So I'm delighted. I was on the phone all day. I've got a new place to go to. The place I'm going to go to, I'm going to work with somebody who happens to like my work. That'll be kind of fun. But anyway, I'm going to tell you something. You're going to accuse me of proselytizing. I'll just say this and share it with you as I talk about prayer, the power of prayer. About a week or two ago, I was real frustrated about the lack of progress on the condo. I hadn't even put it officially on the market, but they were having some private showings and stuff. And it's a beautiful home. I love that place so much. It hurts to sell it, but it's the right thing for me to do financially. Just a quick, I don't want to open up my whole life to you about, you know, everything else, but it's just the right thing to do. But it wasn't happening. They were telling me, oh, the market's bad. Oh, there's new buildings, blah, blah, blah. So I turned it over to God. But a week or two ago, I said, Lord, it's in your hands. Do you know I got a call from the realtor 3 days after that saying that this couple was interested? And it had to do with price. I mean, I'm lower than I wanted to be, but hey, I'm still blessed. That's a first world problem. And I hope these folks love my condo as much as I have loved it. And I know my new chapter is going to be just great. So anyway, that was my day all day yesterday. I was sort of hung up on calls to the lawyer and the realtor and the blah, blah, blah, all of that stuff. And it just is amazing how it works. Turn it over to God. You're up against a challenge. Turn it over to God. We're a country, after all, that makes the claim in our Constitution, our rights come from a creator. I'm so excited to partner with freedom250.org because they're inviting Americans across the country to come together in a shared moment of prayer, americaprays.com. 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I'm disappointed I can't pick up my buddy Hugh Hewitt at the airport tomorrow. He's flying into town. We're going to have a big event in Sarasota tomorrow night. We're going to have a ball, and I hope you can come out and join us in person. There are still some seats left. There's tickets remaining for what we're calling the Freedom Forum 2026, Freedom Forum 250, over at the Der Dutchman Restaurant and Bakery in Sarasota. Doors open at, I think, around 6 o'clock, or no, 5 o'clock. Dinner's at 5:30. The main event is at 6 o'clock. And Hugh Hewitt and I are going to be engaged in a repartee, a banter. He's already given marching orders. I'm running this show. No, no, no, no, no, no, no, you're not. You'll have the establishment guy, smart guy. You see him on Fox News all the time. Hear him on the radio in the afternoons, Hugh Hewitt. You'll have me, the sort of populist outsider, the solid Trump supporter. Consistently, we're going to have a great time. And we're friends. We really are. We don't always agree on everything, but we are friends and colleagues for many years. live and in person, Mike Gallagher, Hugh Hewitt, tomorrow night, Der Dutchman Restaurant in Sarasota. For tickets, just go to theanswersarasota.com or theanswertampa.com. 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We're going to have a VIP meet and greet. 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Again, one night, a couple of big mouths, Gallagher and Hewitt at Der Dutchman Restaurant tomorrow night, 6 p.m. For tickets, go to theanswersarasota.com. 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
3: 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The Answer. Gulfring Ray inbound right after Wayside. Still there, a stall in the center lane, so this is causing a big slowdown. Around the corner of the South Loop eastbound of Woodridge. Stall in the center lane there. And also, let me see, over on the North Loop. We'll go to the North Loop this time. And this is northbound at Market Street. There's a stall there on the right shoulder as well. That would be the East Loop, you know, near the channel area. Lots of stalls around town. Lots of slow traffic. Drive carefully, and as always, look out for the other cat. You never know what he's going to be doing. Texting, you know.
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6: In 1862, Abraham Lincoln signed the Morrill Act, helping states create colleges focused on agriculture, mechanics, science, and practical education. The principle was not centralized control, it was opportunity. Lincoln's Morrill Act reminds us that America can support education without surrendering education to Washington. 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Because a free nation needs citizens equipped to work, build, steward, and govern themselves. 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Paul warns against idleness and calls believers to earn their bread. Why does that still matter today? Because education should form capable people under God, not dependent subjects under bureaucracy.
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0: Nice text message from Columbus, Ohio. Two good things that came from the World Cup. All these people coming to the USA, spending lots of money here, and all these people coming to the USA and seeing how amazing, beautiful, and wonderful America and the American people really are. I love that. And the texter goes on to say, there aren't any other positives. I hate soccer. It's not American. Time to get ready for real American football. Well, I admit that's kind of how I feel. I sort of see soccer like that on the world stage, and all I think is Europe. But that's just me. I mean, again, it's a personal thing. But the halftime show yesterday at East Rutherford, New Jersey, President Trump was in attendance. And I have to tell you something. That's a halftime show for the ages, including Justin Bieber. He's got all of his issues, I guess. I don't know what's up with him. I don't know much about him. But all I know is he's like Taylor Swift, one of the most popular, you know, pop stars of our time. And here he was on that world stage, billions of people watching, praising the Lord, singing hallelujah, hallelujah, everything hallelujah. And I thought, you won't see this during an NFL halftime show. I wanted to share a little bit of it with you.

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1: that just gives me chills. I mean, just Bieber, an acoustic guitar, and what a seemingly hushed stadium, listening to that spiritual anthem, Everything Hallelujah. 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I want to thank everybody who helped the Venezuelan families through the earthquake. And I'm asking you to think about another challenge that never gets enough attention, hunger. Not hunger is just a talking point, not hunger is a number, but hunger is a daily reality for parents who are trying to feed their kids. In 17 nations, Food for the Poor is serving all across Latin America and the Caribbean. Families are struggling every day to put food on the table. 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Hewitt's going to be in a grumpy mood because right now, my audience is tied with his. 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Let's blow the doors off this campaign with Food for the Poor. Thank you very, very, very much. Doug's in Minneapolis. Doug, what's it feel like to have a governor like Tim Walz and a paper like the Minnesota Star Tribune in your community?
2: Extremely frustrating.
1: I can imagine.
2: Hard to tolerate. And praise to Justin Bieber, too, for that.
1: Wasn't that great? We kind of need that, don't we?
2: We need prayer. We need lots of prayer.
1: You bet we do. All right. Good to talk to you. Thank you, sir. I appreciate it very much. 800-655-MIKE. We got an extension on being able to hold staterooms for our big Gulf of America cruise. 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You want to join us? We're setting sail November the 14th. We've got several hundred people already signed up to join us. It's going to be a blast. We're on the Eurodam. Scott Jennings, Larry O'Connor, Kurt Schlichter, Jennifer Horn, and yours truly. Nothing like being on a ship full of like-minded patriots, and we're going to have a blast. Go to MikeOnline.com to get details on the Gulf of America cruise. Coming up, what in the world's going on in South Carolina? Let me tell you about the bizarre turn of events as a result of the death of Lindsey Graham. We're going to have one of the leading candidates, Congressman Ralph Norman from South Carolina, is going to join us, and we'll give you the whole explanation of that bizarre situation coming up.
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8: Breaking news this hour from Town Hall. I'm Rex Thomason. President Trump says the latest U.S. attacks on Iran were carried out in honor of several American service members killed over the weekend. They died when Iran attacked a U.S. base in Jordan. The BBC's Jalan Nell.
9: The U.S. has reportedly begun sending more warplanes to the Middle East, even as the Secretary of State, Marco Rubio, has said Washington remains open to a diplomatic solution. The U.S. Central Command said that its overnight targets included Iranian military command centers and missile and drone launch sites. Iranian media reported explosions in several cities. Later, Kuwait said it was intercepting hostile Iranian drone attacks and warning sirens sounded in Bahrain.
8: Two of the American service members killed have been identified by U.S. Central Command. They are 25-year-old First Lieutenant Tyler Fian of Hawaii and 19-year-old Private Isabella Gonzalez of Texas. Gas prices have risen up to a national average of $4 a gallon, that according to AAA. Posting on Truth Social, President Trump writes that Republicans should add Iran to the Russian sanctions bill. The president has presented the World Cup trophy to Spain. The Spaniards defeated Argentina in the World Cup final at New Jersey's MetLife Stadium. Well, congratulations, Mr. and Mrs. Vance. It's a boy.
10: The second couple announced the birth of their newborn son on social media on Sunday. Alec Neil Vance is the first child born to a sitting vice president in more than 150 years. Alec joins older Vance siblings Ewan, Vivek, and Mirabel. The vice president's growing family is in keeping with his passionate advocacy for Americans to have more children.
8: Correspondent Andrew Stewart. On Wall Street, the Dow is down 2 points, the NASDAQ 142 points higher, and the S&P trading 26 points higher. More on these stories, townhall.com.
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8: Searchers are hard at work in Peru in the wake of a devastating natural disaster.
12: An announcer on Peru's government TV describes the homes and buildings that collapsed when a 5.5 magnitude earthquake struck Peru's Andes region Saturday night. Peru's National Civil Defense Institute says several people are dead. The total number of people missing is not known. In the town of Chupaca, Adalina Espinosa says she, her husband, and children left for her mother's house, which had already been completely destroyed. She says, "We got her out." One of the hardest hit regions is Chongo Bajo, where residents huddled under blankets outside damaged homes. Animals could be seen beneath the rubble. I'm Donna Water.
8: Congo's health ministry says at least 930 people have died in the country's Ebola outbreak. Those fatalities recorded out of the 2,344 confirmed cases. News and analysis, Town Hall.
13: Portions of the following program may be pre-recorded.
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16: Minuteman National Historic Park?
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16: Can I look for some Paul Revere silver while we're there?
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2: From the wild world of D.C. politics to America's culture clash, brace yourself for the reality check you've been waiting for. The one and only Mike Gallagher.
3: It's a sad day in America. The Pentagon has identified First Lieutenant Tyler James Feehan, 25 years old, of Hawaii, and Private Isabella Gonzalez, 19, of Carrollton, Texas, as the two soldiers who were killed in Jordan. The third is, the remains have been found. Three have been killed now. The death toll for American servicemen and women is 17 in this war with Iran. It's callous and cruel for me to point out that many believe that these casualties are part of the price of going to war. We had hoped that there wouldn't be any American casualties. And yet, Americans are waiting for a resolution. It's difficult. It's complicated. Gosh, there's so much drama involving why we're in this war. Many don't accept the pretty plausible explanation that President Trump wanted to prevent these zealots from obtaining a nuclear weapon. Others say Israel dragged us into this war. J.D. Vance is in all kinds of hot water for his interview with Joe Rogan. We haven't even touched on that yet. Last week, he sat down with the popular podcaster and essentially said, look, I understand people questioning the role of Israel in our foreign policy, which is pretty much essentially my position. I support Israel strongly, wholeheartedly, enthusiastically. But because you question their role in our foreign affairs, you shouldn't be branded an anti-Semitic bigot. People go howler monkey if anybody raises an eyebrow. I have to say, I guess I understand defending Israel, considering what they've been through. But it strikes me that a lot of this conversation, this national conversation we're having, has kind of gone off the rails. Gas now over $4 a gallon nationally. People are frustrated. I'm sure President Trump and the administration, frustrated. What happens next? What happens in this South Carolina Senate race to fill the seat that was held by U.S. Senator Lindsey Graham? That's a strange situation because it was believed that Darlene, Lindsey Graham's sister, would be the temporary placeholder until established Republican candidates could duke it out in another primary and go up against the Democrat in the November election. Well, suddenly President Trump sort of did an about-face and now is endorsing Darlene to be the permanent senator from South Carolina, succeeding her late brother. And people are fired up about that. It's kind of an odd, the whole thing about this, so much is about South Carolina and President Trump has been a little awkward. He endorsed Pamela Evatt, the lieutenant governor, as to run for governor, who was running for governor, and gave her his endorsement. And then when it looked like Alan Wilson was going to best her in the polls, then he did a co-endorsement. Turned around and endorsed both Pamela Evatt and Alan Wilson. Kicked her to the curb, of course. Alan Wilson wins big in that race. So how does this play out, and what does it mean for the future of the U.S. Senate? This is an important Senate seat. South Carolina is an important state on the national stage. And in many ways, South Carolina feels like my home. Spent a lot of time there, continue to go back and forth to the upstate of South Carolina quite frequently, and I'm going to be headed to South Carolina next week to attend the funeral of Senator Lindsey Graham in Pickens, South Carolina. And we'll be broadcasting from the studios of 98.9 WORD, the voice of the Carolinas. Well, how does it play out? Let's find out with Ralph Norman, who many believe should be Lindsey Graham's successor. He is a rock-solid conservative congressman from the Palmetto State, and Congressman Norman is believed to be the perfect successor to Lindsey. We're going to see what he has to say about it all, because he has graciously agreed to join us for a few minutes. I believe he's traveling. He's going to join us from an airport lounge on the phone, but we hope to connect with Congressman Ralph Norman to try to get the lay of the land of this bizarre situation unfolding in South Carolina. That and a whole lot more coming up here on this Monday episode of the Mike Gallagher Show in the Relief Factor Studios. We're glad you're here. Now it's up to me to bow out gracefully. Speaking, of course, of South Carolina, you know my dear friend Joey Hudson, my permanent guest host. He's the early morning host on 98.9 WORD, and he and Peggy are in love with rough greens as much as everybody else. Look, we all love our dogs. We all want to keep them around for as long as possible, but you shouldn't be feeding them dead kibble. Now, if the dog food that your dog loves is going to be hard to take away from them, well, that's what rough greens was made for. 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
3: The unexpected death of Senator Lindsey Graham has put that important Senate seat up for grabs, essentially, and a lot of strange things have evolved since his untimely passing. And as I said a moment ago, it seems if you're looking at social media, the guy who's kind of the rock star of South Carolina politics, he's a rock-solid conservative. I've known him, covered him for years, saw him a couple months ago over at the big Freedom Farm Fest event at the Hudson Farm. Congressman Ralph Norman joins us because many believe this is the guy who should be the successor to the late Senator Lindsey Graham. Congressman Ralph Norman, welcome to the show. I know you're traveling. We very much appreciate you carving out a few minutes for us here on the Mike Gallagher Show. How are you?
13: Doing fine. Always glad to be on your show, Mike.
3: You bet, sir. And first of all, our condolences over the loss of Senator Graham. I know you knew him for years. Just such a shock, and I know the entire state just still kind of can't quite believe it. And then here we go again. Everybody thought that the political process was sort of just all headed for the November election, but now this seat is up for grabs. Tell us, first of all, why you decided to throw your hat in the ring and your decision and your thought process behind, vying for Senator Graham's seat.
13: Well, again, Mike, like you mentioned, it's such a shock that Lindsey's not here. You know, you think Lindsey would live kind of like Strom Thurmond. I mean, he's been there, elected in 2000, 24 years, and so a sad day. No, when I see the what's going on in this country, Mike, you know, with conservatism, it begins and ends with the Senate, which is blocking so many things. Sure. And what I want to do, and I will do because I've got a conservative record to back it up, is to get this thing back on track. And it starts with promoting and being very vocal about America First, securing the border, helping law enforcement, you know, returning tax dollars to the citizens. And then right behind that is the SAVE Act, which is very simple. It verifies that you can only vote in elections when you are a citizen of this country and you have ID to prove it. And to do that, we've got to nuke the filibuster. I will do all of these things. And I'm the only one that's got the name recognition. I've got the high ratings from Heritage USA to Club for Growth, all of them. But I don't just talk the talk. I walk the walk. And it couldn't come at a better time at the Senate, which is stalling and stopping everything the House is doing. And now's the time to do it.
3: It's a lot of excitement over your candidacy. RalphNormanForSenate.com is your website, RalphNormanForSenate.com, if you'd like to help Congressman Norman out and support his efforts. I don't want to put you on the spot. This is a little awkward, but I have to ask you. It was believed that Lindsey's sister, Darlene, would be a sort of a placeholder. She'd be in that seat temporarily just until established politicians like yourself could vie for the seat. Now President Trump came along and endorsed her to be the permanent replacement for Senator Graham. I'm a little confused because I thought he liked Russell Fry. Russell Fry now has also, he's the Myrtle Beach area congressman. He's entering the Republican primary to replace the late Senator Lindsey Graham. Ralph, known you a long time. What in the world's going on here? It's a little hard to follow the bouncing ball.
13: Well, it is. And, you know, Mark Sanford is expected to get in. Nancy Mace is expected to get in. You know, I don't mind the competition. I mean, Darlene, I wish every American could have been in the Senate when she took the oath and sat in the seat that Lindsey had sat in for 24 years. Yeah, that's fine. I called President Trump, asked for his endorsement, and he decided to go with Darlene. So we'll see how that plays out. As far as Russell Fry, I think he announced today. I like Russell, but it's disingenuous for him to file for two seats. The people in Myrtle Beach are going to be without a rep for eight months. And if you want a Keem Jeffries in the speaker's position, that's what's going to happen. South Carolina will be, if he wins this race, Mike, then there will not be a Republican nominee and the Democrat will take over. And we can't let that happen. Russell is letting his political ambitions get ahead of him. And I would never do that to the country, regardless of the office. But that being said, it's going to be a competitive next 2.5-3 weeks. I welcome it. The people have been great to me. I'm leading in the polls. I've got name recognition. But more importantly, you know, I've got a solid conservative record that I back up. And that's what we've got to have. And not just say it, but you got to be willing to do it and take some arrows. I've taken arrows. I'll be more than willing to do that for this country.
3: We're visiting with Congressman Ralph Norman of South Carolina, who is a candidate now to replace Senator Lindsey Graham after his untimely passing. Congressman, there's no question that as a U.S. senator, you would be, you know, involved in foreign affairs. Right now, as we know, the Pentagon has identified two of the soldiers that were killed in Jordan over the weekend in this war with Iran. I think you would agree with me that Americans are starting to get a little frustrated, a little agitated over this ongoing war with Iran. We think I believe it's a noble mission. We had to stop Iran from getting a nuclear weapon. But what's the end game? Where do we go from here? What are some of your thoughts about this ongoing war, this conflict with Iran that has now led to 17 U.S. service members being killed in action?
13: Yeah, it's so sad that that's happening now. You know, Iran's been at war with America for over 42 years. Americans have died. The president is doing the right thing to take them out because the intentions were to basically have a nuclear attack on not just the USA, but any democracy. That being said, we've got to end it. The 60-day moratorium is over with, and he's going to have to do what it takes to end it. And he's dealing with lunatics. The president's right. It's lunatics you're dealing with. Anybody that'll mass murder their own people, which Iran has a history of doing to the tune of 200,000+, they've got to be taken out. But I think it's got to come sooner rather than later, and I think he will do that. I trust the president's judgment on that.
3: Congressman Ralph Norman, I know you're headed for another destination, and we're so grateful for your time today. And I will just say it. Look, South Carolina would be well served to have U.S. Senator Ralph Norman. Thank you very much for joining us. Keep fighting the good fight, Congressman.
13: It'd be an honor to serve. Thank you, Mike. Bye.
3: Thank you. Appreciate your time. That's Congressman Ralph Norman. It's a bizarre, look, I'm going to be blunt here. It's a bizarre situation because, again, President Trump sort of unexpectedly gave Lindsey Graham's sister, and I don't have anything against her. I don't know anything about her. But then again, I don't think many people do. No one really knows her politics, her ideology. Is she going to... I mean, you'd like to believe that she would mirror Lindsey Graham's political beliefs. On the other hand, just being his sister doesn't make it so. Take it from somebody who had an older sister, since passed away, but she and I, you couldn't find two more polar opposites in the political spectrum. And look, we were the only siblings. I mean, my mom and dad had a son and a daughter. And she was about as hard left as you can possibly imagine. So, sorry, being the little sister, I have to be blunt here, doesn't mean anything. I'm sure, again, she's a very nice lady. You know, we've got the Chiron up. Her name is Darlene Nordone, but I noticed on social media she's dropped her married name, and now it's Darlene Graham. She issued an appeal for prayer for her over the weekend, but she really didn't indicate if she's going to accept the position. And I'm not real sure that South Carolinians prefer her over Ralph Norman or Nancy Mace or Russell Fry or Mark Sanford. I mean, Darlene is kind of a wild card. So look, let's turn it over to you, especially if you're in South Carolina. Join me, 800-655-MIKE. Tell me what you make of all this. And again, oddly, and Tracy and I were just talking about this on the break. Didn't President Trump endorse Russell Fry at one point? But now it's apparently Darlene Graham Nordone for the job. I'm a little bit mystified by all of it, so I'm going to turn to our South Carolina audience and beyond for some clarity. Join us, 800-655-MIKE. Tell me what you think. 800-655-6453. 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

0: weather. Forecasters say that there's no end in sight. Congratulations to World Cup champion Spain. A 1-0 win over defending champion Argentina. World Cup final at MetLife Stadium in New Jersey. On Wall Street this morning, stocks are mixed. The Dow is down 137 points, while the Nasdaq is 165 points higher, and the S&P is better by 25 points. More details at srnnews.com.
1: 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Silver has fallen even further. 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
3: Foundations of Freedom. A look at America's founding principles and the leaders who shaped our nation.
4: In 1862, Abraham Lincoln signed the Morrill Act, helping states create colleges focused on agriculture, mechanics, science, and practical education. The principle was not centralized control, it was opportunity. Lincoln's Morrill Act reminds us that America can support education without surrendering education to Washington. Why did it matter? Because a free nation needs citizens equipped to work, build, steward, and govern themselves. Scripture gives work a sacred weight. In Genesis, God placed man in the garden to work it and to keep it. Proverbs honors the one who works his land. Paul warns against idleness and calls believers to earn their bread. Why does that still matter today? Because education should form capable people under God, not dependent subjects under bureaucracy.
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1: 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A great anecdote to the mainstream media. From Texas to Florida, tomorrow night, Sarasota, Hugh Hewitt, Mike Gallagher, cage match. We're going to have fun. Now, we're friends, but we don't always agree. He is admittedly a Washington insider. I'm not. He's a great guy, but kind of an establishment Republican type. I'm not. And it's going to be a lively evening of conversation, great food at Der Dutchman Restaurant and Bakery in Sarasota. The doors open at 5. We'll have dinner at 5:30. The main event starts at 6. It's going to be a wonderful evening. It's called Freedom Forum 250. Mike Gallagher and Hugh's mad at me because I'm not picking up at the airport tomorrow. Can't help it. I got things to do. He can Uber over like the rest of us. What am I driving Miss Daisy? And he's already said, I'm going to run this show. I'm control of the agenda. Well, won't he be surprised? This is my state. Hey, Sarasota, it's our town. Tampa Bay, St. Pete, Clearwater. We are going to have a great time. There's going to be a VIP meet and greet available as well.

0: 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It's a great feeling to be with plenty of fellow Patriots. 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All right, let's try to make heads or tails of what's going on, because I'm confused. I just had a text message. You know, good point. Trump needs to, well, good point. I don't know. I mean, President Trump wants to get involved in South Carolina politics. That's his call. And he's pretty good at the political battles that happen, that rage on in our country. But it's been strange. His decisions about South Carolina, first endorsing Pam Evett, then co-endorsing Alan Wilson, which basically was the kiss of death for her politically. I thought he was endorsing Russell Fry for Lindsay's seat. Now he's endorsing her sister. And I'm not trying to be disrespectful in any way, shape, or form. If you think I am, let me just apologize. We don't know really anything about Darlene Graham Nordone. Not a thing. It's a great story. He adopted her when they lost their parents at an early age. He raised her. He mentored her. It's a great story. But she has no experience whatsoever. None. She's very big about helping the disabled. She's very big into wonderful things, but she's never been a city councilman. Now, look, maybe that's what people of South Carolina want. I don't know. I'd be a little reluctant to pull the lever for her. What about you? Let's find out. Let's find out what you think around the country. You don't have to be in South Carolina to join us in this conversation. I hope you do. 800-655-MIKE. 800-655-6453. Let's start with Lisa in South Carolina. Hey, Lisa. How are you today?
1: Hey, Mike. First-time caller.
0: Welcome. Welcome. Love first-time callers, and I appreciate your kind words. Glad to have you on board. What do you make of all this, Lisa?
1: Okay, living in South Carolina, look, I love Trump. Trump is the bomb. He really is, but bad decision. Because I love the fact that it's Lindsey Graham's sister stepping in until January 3rd, and that's all it should be. We know nothing about her. We know nothing about her political, her politics, her thinking. No. We need somebody who's been in there, who's going to fight, who's going to be part of America First, and that's Ralph Norman. I love that man. I voted for him. I want him in that seat. We need strong Freedom Caucus Republicans in there.
0: I happen to agree with you. I think you're right on the money, Lisa. Great to hear from you. Let's see what others have to say. 800-655-MIKE. Here's a text message from Joe in Traveler's Rest. Mike, check out where Darlene Graham Nordone got her master's degree. South Carolina State University. That's the historically black college in South Carolina. Is that revealing? Who knows? I don't know. I mean, that's an interesting question, and that's an interesting, interesting issue. Not sure going to a black college, if you're a white sister of Lindsey Graham, necessarily makes you a progressive. Thanks to Joe and Traveler's Rest for that text. Christine's in South Carolina. Christine, welcome aboard. How are you?
2: I'm good. How are you?
0: I'm good. I'm just kind of confused. You South Carolinians, you sure keep things lively.
2: Oh, yeah. Well, I don't agree with appointing her to fill Lindsay's seat.
0: You think it's a bad idea?
2: Yes, sir, I do. I think that we should be allowed to vote for who we want and not have someone appointed that we don't want to vote for.
0: Well, don't forget.
2: I'm not voting for Lindsay.
0: Wait. Hey, time out. I want to make sure everybody understands this. You're still going to get to vote. Just because Trump has endorsed her doesn't mean that she gets the job. It's still, she's still going to have to be in the primary with everybody else.
2: Yes, sir. I understand. Yep. I just wonder what's going on behind the scenes. That's all. I mean, it's
0: kind of smacks of cronyism, doesn't it? It's just odd. The whole thing is really kind of crazy. And I will tell you, as a part-time South Carolinian, as it were, and you know how much I love the place, I happen to believe that the voters need to be the ones to decide. And look, I like that Ralph Norman, but there's not a whole lot of those slate of candidates I won't like. And my position, as I learned the hard way years ago, I'm not going to lean in and prefer one candidate over another. You may know who I like, but you get to decide. You need to decide. And you've got a couple of weeks before the primary to make that call. It's just strange that I wonder what President Trump, what's behind that decision. Anybody know? And I'm going to tell you this, as somebody who spends a lot of time on social media, too much, in fact, I have to confess, the pushback over Darlene Graham Nordone is massive. At least online, and what I'm hearing, there are not a whole lot of people enthusiastic about Darlene Graham Nordone. Now, here's the other thing, though, the dynamic that comes into play, which is fascinating. Mention Lindsey Graham over the last 5 years. There's pushback against him. He was never going to lose re-election. He was going to be there as long as he felt he wanted to be there, it seemed. So maybe that's the Graham mantra in South Carolina. 800-655-MIKE. David's in Greenville. Hi, David. How are you, sir?
3: Hey, doing very well. I'm 65 years old, been born and raised in Greenville, and his sister does not to be in that seat. Because, fact, she does not have the background of anything. That's the way I feel about it. And I can't wait to vote to get the right one in. Because Lindsey Graham has been a thorn in our back for all these years.
0: Who do you like in the seat?
3: The top two is going to be the one. I do like Lynch if he wins in there. Lynch. And the other one, I do like him more than anybody, to be honest.
0: Gotcha. So, and who else was the second one?
3: They have to be Ralph. They won't do, Ralph, I think, will be good for it right now.
0: Yeah, gotcha. Yeah, I forgot to mention Mark Lynch. Mark Lynch is very popular as well in South Carolina. We'll see, and he's... Look, they all... It's so weird. They, as I said to Congressman Norman a few minutes ago, they all thought they were going to put this to bed for a while, and now here we go again. It's strange. Anthony's in Greenville. Hi, Anthony. Welcome to the show.
4: Hey, Mike, long-time listener, first-time caller, been listening to you since the Russ Castle days. Love your show.
0: Oh, thank you, Anthony. I appreciate that so much. Thank you very much.
4: You're welcome. I just wanted
0: let me ask you, wait a minute. I wonder what Russ would be saying about all this. You know he'd be having a field day.
4: Oh, my goodness. I think he'd be saying a lot of things that you're saying.
0: Well, I'd like to think that. He was a great man.
4: Yeah, he was. Well, listen, I just wanted to call and say I totally agree with your view on siblings not necessarily holding the same views, because I got to tell you, I've got a sister who is just over the top liberal. I do not see how we even came out of the same womb. But
0: Same here.
4: Yeah. And our parents held conservative views, so I don't see how that happened. But so yes, definitely an unknown entity here with Lindsey's sister. I'm sure a nice person, but I'm afraid to go down that road. In looking at the current field, just like with everything, there's pros and cons to each one. I probably could pull the lever for Ralph Norman, if not for his endorsement of Nikki Haley over Trump. In 2024, I think that showed a tremendous amount of a lack of judgment, quite frankly.
0: You know, and I remember that, and he defended that decision because, look, he said, I'm loyal to her. She was loyal to me. We're friends. We've known each other a long time, and he got a lot of flack for that. But look, you're not going to be able to look at anybody that's got a spotless record. There's going to be, but unless you're Darlene Graham Norman and you don't have a record. So there's nothing to scrutinize. A lot of text messages pouring in. Minnesota, is this a parallel to Liz and Dick Cheney? They certainly weren't where were expected. That was Rosemary. Kentucky, Louisville says, You don't vote with your feelings. You vote on facts. She has no experience. She's not qualified. That's my opinion. Dan in Anderson County, no, we don't need Lindsey's sister in the Senate. Show me the strong woman in the U.S. who remains loyal to conservative values. No history there on the Supreme Court for sure. Not really in Susan Collins. Not in the Congresswoman. Well, look, there's plenty of conservative women who serve in Republican seats. Marsha Blackburn comes to mind. I mean, there's many others, but she's the first one that pops in. But gosh, what a bizarre turn of events. There's just nothing about this that feels normal or easy to explain. I've got an easy explanation for your cell phone bill. 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
6: Danny, what's on your mind?
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7: I've already got tickets.
6: Minuteman National Historic Park?
7: That's where we're headed.
6: Can I look for some Paul Revere silver while we're there?
7: Of course.

0: Foundations of Freedom, a look at America's founding principles and the leaders who shaped our nation.
1: In 1862, Abraham Lincoln signed the Morrill Act, helping states create colleges focused on agriculture, mechanics, science, and practical education. The principle was not centralized control, it was opportunity. Lincoln's Morrill Act reminds us that America can support education without surrendering education to Washington. Why did it matter? Because a free nation needs citizens equipped to work, build, steward, and govern themselves. Scripture gives work a sacred weight. In Genesis, God placed man in the garden to work it and to keep it. Proverbs honors the one who works his land. Paul warns against idleness and calls believers to earn their bread. Why does that still matter today? Because education should form capable people under God, not dependent subjects under bureaucracy.
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10: 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I wonder if you happen to catch Marco Rubio. I'm reluctant to endorse anybody for president this far out, but he gave a speech that went viral, and I thought it would be very appropriate to share it with you here today. Check out the Secretary of State and some of his comments this week.
11: This is a distinctive and unique evil. It has always been driven by a hatred, above all else, a hatred for civilization itself. It is a revolt of the worst against the best, a revolt of the weak and the cowardly against the strong and the good. It is perpetrated by those who cannot build, who cannot create, who cannot achieve great things, and take their revenge upon the world for their own inadequacy by seeking to destroy those who can. This is what radical leftism is. It may wear various different slogans and ideologies across place and time. They can call themselves anti-capitalist or anti-imperialist or communist or anarchist or Marxist, but the fundamental character is always the same. It's always the same. It is a poisonous resentment cloaked in the language of equality and justice and liberation, an overwhelming need to tear down what greater men have built, to wreck what is beautiful and what is right on behalf of people who are only filled with ugliness and have nothing else to offer the world. Through violence and through terror, they once again seek to impose their ugliness on all of us. The old dogma was wrong. The old dogma was wrong. None of this is driven by idealism. It is not utopian. In fact, it is the opposite. One of the criticisms you sometimes hear of communism, for example, is that it sounds good in theory, but it never works in practice. That's actually not true. Communism does not sound good in theory. The world it envisions for all of us is small, flat, gray, leveled of all exception, drained of all that is good and noble in the human soul. The world it envisions is a world without courage, a world without creativity or ambition, a world without heroes or glory or great causes to strive towards, without a world without miracles, without myths, without men who rise above the rest to do incredible and extraordinary things. And the world communism envisions is a world without God. For these architects of revolutionary violence, the towering achievement of our civilization, for them, it's an unbearable humiliation, a reminder of what they cannot do, and a reminder of what they cannot be. So they choose instead to destroy. They attack pipelines. They attack railroads. They attack power grids and laboratories, the physical embodied symbols of power and invention and achievement. This is the nature of the terrorism we face today. They despise the West because the West is great.
10: That's why we are in this war with Iran. And look, I will certainly not make any kind of a presidential endorsement this far out. I'll just leave it at this. Marco Rubio would make one hell of a president. Meanwhile, on the other side of the aisle, the New York City mayor, Zohran Mamdani, is apparently meeting and scheming and plotting to arrest the prime minister of Israel, Benjamin Netanyahu, if he dares set foot in the city of New York. And did you hear what the Minnesota Star Tribune said about Tim Walz pardoning the convicted child rapist? Oh boy. 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
15: Breaking news this hour from Town Hall. Amit Thomason. That decline in gas prices, it was nice while it lasted.
16: According to AAA, the national average for a gallon of regular gas is now back to $4 a gallon. The average price a year ago was $3.14 a gallon. The price is a national average, meaning drivers in some states have been paying well over $4 for a while now, while others pay less. Prices vary between states due to factors ranging from nearby supplies to differing tax rates. Oil prices have climbed again in recent days as the U.S. and Iran move closer to resuming an all-out war. Bernie Bennett, Washington.
15: And America is retaliating for the deaths of several U.S. service members over the weekend.
17: The U.S. conducted a new round of airstrikes early Monday, targeting Iran after announcing the death of another service member, hitting close to a northwestern city believed to be home to an underground missile base. Iran responding by launching an attack targeting Bahrain, the home of the U.S.'s Fifth Fleet, and Kuwait. The latest attack again showed how step-by-step the US and Iran have inched closer to all-out war, as last month's interim deal meant to permanently end the fighting has crumbled and shipping traffic in the Strait of Hormuz has largely stalled. Both sides have targeted civilian infrastructure relied on by millions of people. I'm Charles Villadesma.
15: US Central Command has identified two of the American service members killed over the weekend. They are 19-year-old Private Isabella Gonzalez of Texas and 25-year-old First Lieutenant Tyler Fian of Hawaii. Congratulations, World Cup champion Spain. 1-0 win over defending champ Argentina. The World Cup final, MetLife Stadium in New Jersey. Watching Wall Street, stocks are mixed at the moment. The Dow Jones Industrial Average down 180 points, while the NASDAQ Composite is up 89, and the S&P better by 10 points. More on these stories at townhall.com.
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15: There is no end in sight to the long, drawn-out, deadly war in Ukraine.
20: On Sunday, Russia attacked Kyiv and other Ukrainian cities with ballistic missiles, drones, and guided bombs, killing at least six people and wounding dozens of others.
21: Kyiv.
20: Ukrainian President Volodymyr Zelensky says Kyiv and the region were a key target for the Russians. And he says they had been preparing this attack for several days, accumulating missiles. President Donald Trump says he's prepared to grant Ukraine licenses to produce Patriot air defense systems, the most effective means of intercepting Russian ballistic missiles. But full production could take years. I'm Donna Water.
15: Congo's fast-spreading Ebola outbreak continues to claim lives. 930 people have succumbed so far out of the 2,344 cases confirmed to date. This outbreak less common than others that cause Ebola. News and analysis, townhall.com. Britain has a new prime minister.
22: Andy Burnham is promising the biggest change in British politics in 40 years. Quite a claim, given those four decades have included such political giants as Margaret Thatcher and Tony Blair. He strongly indicated he wants to lead an even more left-leaning government than Keir Starmer's. But the details have been few and far between. On foreign policy, there's likely to be more continuity than change, with Mr. Burnham wanting to concentrate on domestic politics and improving living standards at home, something that has eluded his six recent predecessors.
15: BBC's Rob Watson says Burnham is Britain's seventh prime minister in a decade. As he left number 10 Downing Street earlier today, outgoing Prime Minister Keir Starmer said, quote, "My work is done." He spent just 2 years in office amid growing unpopularity among the British people. More on these stories at townhall.com.
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26: 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His

0: Stocks Now app. He's president of Gunderson Capital Management. 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
1: And welcome to the Monday, July 20th edition of the Best Stocks Now show, the post-World Cup final edition. I was in the stands, actually, yesterday, watched the game. That's kind of like a bucket list thing to do once before, you die. You only live once. And I said, you know what, this thing is like 30 minutes away from here. I was there, okay, at the game, a World Cup final. Right now we have a pretty good start to the market. We did have a pretty good start to the market. It's fading just a little bit, but it is still up here so far. At least the NASDAQ is. The NASDAQ's up 164 points. Maybe that sell-off in the memory stocks is now over. The Dow is down 17. The S&P's up a good 30 points right now. Gold is down $7 per ounce. Gold has been soft recently. We've got oil down a little bit, down 72 cents today. Not a lot going on in the Gulf over the weekend as the world watched the World Cup yesterday. Oil is at $81.19. Bitcoin has had a little rally here recently, but I'm not a fan. It's at 6,457. The 10-year is too high. It's at 4.57%. So welcome to today's Best Stocks Now show with professional money manager Bill Gunderson of Gunderson Capital Management. I'm here with Barry Kider, our chartered financial analyst. We had a volatile day in the market on Friday. The market opened down a lot. It recovered at most of it, and then it dropped again. But the memory stocks had a decent day on Friday, and of course they've been under some pressure here recently. We had some big events in the world over the weekend from various. We had a world record in the mile, Barry. Sometimes that goes unnoticed. When I was growing up, the mile was the marquee event. I mean, it was the marquee event at the Olympics. I went to track meets at the San Diego Sports Arena. I saw Jim Ryan. I saw Sebastian Coe. I saw some of the great milers of all time. Then they changed it to what, the 1,000 meters or something like that, which didn't quite translate. We all knew the mile. We all knew that Roger Bannister was the first guy to beat the 4-minute mile. And then Jim Ryan came along from the University of Kansas and other great runners. But that mile record was broken over the week, and that was interesting. And then, of course, you had Spain, España, beating the defending world champions, Argentina, for the champion of the world as far as soccer goes. And, Barry, here's my observation. I think you're seeing a generational shift in world soccer. You know, Argentina obviously has been together for a long time, and this Spanish team just seemed a lot younger to me.
2: Oh, way young. Yeah, they got obviously their best player, 19. Yes. They've got a bunch of other young folks all across the whole field. Compared to obviously Argentina, where you've got a 39-year young Messi running around.
1: Yeah, right? Did he retire? I haven't really heard any news since.
2: I mean, he's still obviously still going to play in pro soccer.
1: Open. Yeah.
2: Yeah, still playing in pro soccer. I mean, obviously 4 years from now, if he's going to do any more international work for Argentina, you're looking, the World Cup would be the climax, which would be another 4 years from now. So what, he'd be about as old as Tom Brady was when he won his last Super Bowl?
1: Right? Yeah, yeah. And 4 years
2: a little more
1: from
2: running
1: now,
2: around. A little more
1: Morocco,
2: running around in soccer.
1: Yeah, Morocco, Spain, and Portugal 4 years from now. But that was quite a spectacle. I really enjoyed watching these games. And to have the chance to actually go to one, that was really special. I mean, I've been to a Super Bowl. I've been to the Kentucky Derby a few times, I haven't been to an Indianapolis fight. That's just one of those bucket list things. And I thought it's a lot easier to go now while I have the chance than waiting for Morocco 4 years from now, okay? So I did go to the game. Listen, those Argentinian fans, I've been to a lot of sporting events in my life. San Diego Padre fans aren't bad. They're pretty rabid. But those Argentinian fans, wow. That stadium was probably 70% Argentinian fans. And I just happened to sit in the Argentinian section where they stood the whole game. They stood. I had to stand for 3 hours, Barry. My leg's a little tired today.
2: I was looking for you behind the goal, by the way, a couple of times.
1: Yes, I was behind
2: I tried to pause
1: the goal.
2: It and see if I could find you. Yeah.
1: My legs are as tired as Lionel Messi's legs are today. But I would just say this. Spain took about 30 shots on goal. Okay, the goalie, finally one got by him. And Argentina really did not have that many shots on goal. And those Argentinian fans, they sing the whole time. They've got all these chants that they sing. It was really something. It really was, being in that environment. What in the world? She comes to the entrance of the tunnel for the halftime show. She didn't even come all the way out. No.
2: Right.
1: So if you're not sitting where I was sitting on the opposite side from Madonna. I was in row 33 from the field, so I was pretty close to the players, but she's on the other side of the field. She never comes. How much did they pay her for that? I've never been a big Madonna fan. But then, of course, Shakira, she came out and shook it right in front of me.
2: She was in the middle.
1: Yes, I got some good video of her. I got some video of Trump leaving the game with the FIFA guy. And, of course, he circled the stadium in his helicopter before the game.
2: Yeah, he buzzed the stadium, right?
1: Right around us, right over my head. It was Trump waving to the crowd. And then, of course, you had military jets. You had military helicopters. What a spectacle. Really, it was a heck of a spectacle.
2: Who's who in the crowd? Yeah, you had a bunch of different folks. I was looking at all the different people in the crowd as they would cruise by them. Yeah, of course.
1: Tom Cruise, obviously.
2: Tom Cruise was in the middle. Yeah, I saw him come out.
1: he read a little thing before the players came on the field. And, of course, Chris Martin from Coldplay, who was married to Gwyneth Paltrow, you know, for a while. And look. To have that opportunity, it was unbelievable. And I was with an Argentinian fan, and they are quite rabid. They are quite rabid about their team. They love their Lionel Messi. And you know what? The world loves Lionel Messi. I was talking to another guy. He flew in from London the day before the game, and I talked to him. He said, look, I grew up going to see, watching Lionel Messi play. We'll get to the stock market, obviously, but the world record in the mile. And I'm just going to say one other thing. Oh, my gosh. The movie, The Odyssey. Oh, wow. It was required reading, obviously, 7th, 8th grade, high school. That book was written 700 years before Christ, Barry,
2: right.
1: The Odyssey.
2: Yeah.
1: And yet, Matt Damon, I mean, Christopher Nolan, the director, Zendaya's in the movie, Hathaway's in the movie. That's probably the best movie I've ever seen. And I've seen some great movies in my day. You know, I count Apocalypse Now and Francis Ford Coppola and The Godfather and all these great movies, Gone with the Wind.
2: Goodfellas.
1: But The Odyssey was incredible. It was just incredible, and it sure helped AMC Entertainment soar. They had $144 million that movie brought in. Go see The Odyssey.
2: And it stocks up. Hey, AMC up 10% today. If we want to tie it into the stock market, that tells you they must have had a pretty good weekend.
1: It was epic. It's an epic. It is a classic movie. It will leave you on the edge of your seat for 3 hours, okay? I didn't have to stand up for the movie for 3 hours like I did yesterday at the soccer game, but what the hell? Trump administration showing signs it may ban Chinese AI models. I think that would be a good idea myself. I don't know that I trust the Chinese AI models. But you know what? I mean, that's another reason not to own any Chinese stocks. Alibaba is up a bit today as they've got some news out there. But personally, I don't really like any of the AI stocks, and I especially don't like the Chinese AI stocks. Well, you know, one of the things has gone to the back burner, but it should not be on the back burner. Russia and Ukraine escalate their attacks over the weekend. And the NATO military chief warns against targeting the Baltics. You could have a spreading of that war quietly over there that we're really not watching much. But there's fear that that Putin may expand the war to other countries, including the Balkan countries. That would be something. Well, another worry to put on the worry list of the market. I remain bullish on the market, and I'll tell you why during today's show. This is the Best Stocks Now show.
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0: Welcome back here to the second quarter of today's Best Stocks Now show. Scottish middle distance runner Josh Kerr stunned the track and field world over the weekend by beating Hicham El-Gerouj's 27-year-old record. I didn't know that record had stood for so long. 3:43. I remember when 4 minutes was broken.
1: When it
0: that
1: got
0: was
1: broke.
0: Roger Bannister. Yeah.
1: Yeah.
0: Now it's three. They've shaved another 27 seconds. Or is that 17?
1: 17 seconds. It seems like the equivalent of basically sprinting for a mile. I mean, it's a pretty fast pace. I mean, when they trained
0: this guy to run 55-second laps, instead of like having a big kick at the end.
1: Yeah.
0: And Brooks, he wore Brooks shoes with special spikes and a special suit that he wore. And they designed the shoes so it made him feel like he was running downhill. That's what I need. Boy, I'll tell you
1: what. So it had a heel. So it has a heel on it?
0: Something,
1: I guess.
0: Yes. They tilt downward. So he felt like he was going downhill. And so he did break the record wearing Brooks shoes. Brooks became a part of Russell Athletics after Russell was sold in 2006. And, of course, Warren Buffett is a owner of that Russell Athletics. So pretty crazy. The marquee event in my mind, the long jump, the high jump, those are the marquee events. Pole vault. I also like pole vault. My father was a pole vaulter and my brother was a pole vaulter. He missed the pit right before school. It kept him out of the Vietnam War. So, hey, you know what? The hand of God sometimes. Sky high, speaking of pole vaulting, sky high. Ooh. U.S. stock valuations revive fears of another market reckoning. I don't agree with that at all. They're not sky high. We closed Friday with a forward P.E. ratio of 20.3. You know, the 10-year average is 19.9, so don't give me this sky high stuff. This comes from the Financial Times. We've been as high as 23. 20.3 is kind of on the low end right now. And the reason it's at 20.3 is because you've got the 10-year at 4.57% right now.
1: Well, so 23, and as you've mentioned a lot of times, 23 is kind of your high jump, your ceiling
0: in terms of pole vault record, which they did crack 20 feet at some point in time. I don't know where it's at right now. I remember when Bob Seagram, a USC pole vaulter, not University of South Carolina, University of Southern California, the real USC.
1: The real USC, what I call it.
0: But then since then, there's been several guys that have gone over 20, probably Russians. I was a big pole vault. I was a big track and field fan. Back they used to tour around the country.
1: Olympics there. You had the Olympics in '84 in L.A. You had all the sprinters then. You had Carl Lewis was that '88 or '84? One of them.
0: Oh, yeah. Man. And then the Mexico City Olympics. Yeah. I love track and field. I was a track and field guy myself in high school through the javelin. You got to be careful.
1: You had the banana shoes.
0: You don't want to hit somebody with that javelin, you know.
1: Yeah. Isn't that where you got the bananas?
0: I had the banana Nike shoes. I was way ahead of my time, and I got recruited to San Diego State to throw the javelin. My career didn't go very far with the javelin. But, you know, the javelin shoes have really long spikes on them. And later in life, I used them to aerate my lawn.
1: just walk around out there.
0: I found some use for my old javelin shoes. Okay, sky high. I don't buy this. And not only, here's why I'm still bullish on the market, and I'm writing an article to this effect. The earnings estimates have gone from $340 per share. That's where they were a year ago. This is for next year, to $400 per share. Stocks follow earnings. Stocks follow earnings estimates. When earnings estimates go higher, stock prices go higher. We haven't had stock prices really go higher to reflect those $400 in earnings estimates next year because of what's going on in Iran right now and the high price of oil. Eventually, that will settle down and the market will again reflect. The average target price for the S&P 1 year from now is now 9,000. We're at 7,400. So I'm not an anomaly out there, or nor am I a perma bull. Because when earnings estimates start to be ratcheted downwards, last time this happened was in 2005, then you become very, very squeamish about equities. But instead, earnings estimates continue to go higher. I've never seen them go up like they have since 2024. And that's in my graph that I updated of annual earnings for the S&P 500. And that's all you got to do is look at that. I went back to 2005, so I'm showing 21 years of earnings and earnings estimates. And I'm showing you the correlation. Funny how that works. It's funny how simple that is. When everybody's telling me about this indicator and that indicator and this seasonality and this national debt and that inflation number, it all comes down at the end of the day to the direction of earnings. Just keep it simple. And I'm writing an article to that effect that I should have done by later today, and then we'll send it to get it published by Seeking Alpha. But it's all you got to do on $400 in earnings. Place a 21 multiple on that, and you're at 8,400. Okay, that's 1,000 points higher than where the S&P 500 is right now. And furthermore, this quarter that is currently being reported, and it's going to really heat up this week, by the way, we're going to see a big escalation in the number of companies reporting. I want to say there's 54 S&P 500 companies reporting this week, including some very important ones. Right now we're looking for 23.6% growth year over year. This is phenomenal. How can you be bearish on the market when the earnings picture underneath, what do you say, why do we have this big correction in the memory stocks then? Well, you know what? They went up 300% in some cases so far this year. What's a 25% correction, huh? You know what? That's going to happen from time to time. And it doesn't take much to set that off, because you've got all these people sitting on these massive, you know, for any kind of signs of weakness, and they're going to lock in those profits.
1: And leveraged gains.
0: So and those gains.
1: You know, not only do, yes, yeah, so those gains disappear faster on the downside than your normal gains. So, yeah, you get each share of some of these companies that they sell, it's like selling three shares of stock with some of the leverage. So.
0: And I would also say this, America and America's stock market and earnings are just clobbering. And the performance of our market, we're clobbering China. We're absolutely clobbering. If there's a World Cup of stock markets, China ain't even in the race. We are clobbering them. We'll be right back. And I wonder what it's good for.
2: With SRN News, I'm Bob Agnew in Washington. U.S. gas prices jumped to an average of $4 a gallon again today as the U.S. and Iran launched more attacks. And according to AAA, the national average for a gallon of regular gas is now back to the $4 mark. The average price a year ago was $3.14 a gallon. Of course, the war with Iran has put a damper on the oil supply out of that part of the world and driving anxiety on Wall Street as well. The U.S. has conducted a new round of strikes targeting Iran after announcing the

0: Morrill Act, helping states create colleges focused on agriculture, mechanics, science, and practical education. The principle was not centralized control, it was opportunity. Lincoln's Morrill Act reminds us that America can support education without surrendering education to Washington. Why did it matter? Because a free nation needs citizens equipped to work, build, steward, and govern themselves. Scripture gives work a sacred weight. In Genesis, God placed man in the garden to work it and to keep it. Proverbs honors the one who works his land. Paul warns against idleness and calls believers to earn their bread. Why does that still matter today? Because education should form capable people under God, not dependent subjects under bureaucracy.
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5: For those who have served our nation reminds us of why we salute our flag, why we put our hands on our hearts for the Pledge of Allegiance, and why we proudly stand for the national anthem. 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
6: 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The right voices at the right time. This is the Big 1070, The Answer.

And welcome back here to the second half of today's Best Stocks Now show. Well, you know, Beijing, they're stepping into their market. They're so worried about it that they are intervening, and the government is buying stocks. So that's not a good situation at all. I would continue to avoid the emerging markets because China is a big component. Now, speaking of China, we'll talk about the island off the coast of China called Taiwan. Taiwan Semiconductor is ramping up the Arizona build out to seize the AI megatrend. They're racing to

0: accelerate capacity, which is a good thing because, you know, you always have that political risk over there of all of a sudden, you know, China took over Hong Kong. It didn't take very long, and it was under their wing. And, of course, they have ambitions on Taiwan, which would really cripple the world economy. So it's good that Taiwan Semiconductor is scaling up its mega investment in Arizona by committing an additional $100 billion to aggressively expand its U.S. chip-making footprint amid a surging multi-year structural demand for AI. The fresh commitment raises Taiwan Semiconductor's total investment pipeline in Arizona to $265 billion. And I also read today that AMD is coming out with an array like NVIDIA's Vera Rubin. They're coming out with an array of their own. And AMD stock is responding quite nicely here today. I think it's still our largest holding now. It was
1: Dell. Yeah, well, they got a good, they got a big customer. Microsoft is gonna, I believe, is gonna be, gonna start putting those racks into their, some of their Azure build out. So
0: yes, so AMD is up 4% here this morning. But like I say, if Taiwan produces 80% of the semiconductors in the world, it's good that we're going to have a backup. Now I don't know if they're going to get that Arizona factory. Maybe that will remain a secret.
1: What's the annual GDP for Arizona, Bill? I wonder. I mean, if it's a $250 billion project, I mean,
0: think of the coming into the state budget there in Arizona, that's a sweet deal for Arizona.
1: Yeah, AMD, largest position, by the way. Yep.
0: Yes, okay.
1: Right, pretty significantly now that we've trimmed some of the memory chip names.
0: Yes, okay. So, anyways, that's the story with, and of course, Taiwan continues to report record sales and earnings. And, in my article, when I show the graph of S&P 500 earnings since 2005, I show 21 years, and you can see that upslope that has been in place since 2009, which was the trough of the financial crisis bear market. Earnings have been going up, except for the COVID year, pretty much every year since then. They've been trending up, and, of course, the market has followed. How simple is that? You can listen to every pundit with everything that – how many times have I heard the national debt? You've got today sky-high multiples from the Financial Times. You've got stagflation concerns. You've got this concern, that concern.
1: The dollar.
0: The dollar's going to go to hell because of our national debt. When at the end of the day, the market follows earnings. It's as simple as that. I don't know why people can't. But I think for the individual investor out there, if you learn to follow earnings, you'll take a heck of a lot of the emotion, the scare tactics, the disinformation.
1: The noise. It gets rid of the noise.
0: The noise. Oh, my gosh. The noise is deafening. And that's why I work pretty much in silence. I don't have my TV on. I don't watch it. I do kind of, I read every morning. I read. I'm able to analyze words and numbers a lot better than I am than blowhards on the television trying to get, trying to have something go viral. They have ulterior motives. And, a lot of it is slanted. It's tilted. They don't like the guy in office on CNBC. They don't like the guy in office in CNBC.
1: Well, and they get paid by eyeballs. You get paid by eyeballs,
0: well,
1: too.
0: Sure.
1: So it's one thing, you're managing money, managing client money, the folks on TV, right, at least the station, and whatever channel you're on, they get paid by you.
0: They're selling advertising.
1: Yes,
0: they're selling advertising. So the more dramatic they can be, the more eyeballs are turning to them. But over the years, you'll learn that following them is hazardous to your wealth. They should be, have a warning like the
1: hazardous
0: Marlboro cigarettes. Listening to CNBC can be hazardous to your wealth. Be careful. Now, let's go back to we did Taiwan Semiconductor. Let's take a look now at Alibaba stock rockets. No thanks. Baba has got a terrible track record. Here's Oppenheimer's best of the best momentum list. Now, I would much rather have a momentum list than a value list. They've got NVIDIA at the top. They've got Lam Research there. I agree with that one. They've got some others that I'm not quite in simpatico with, but anyways, I like their top two. The rest of them are questionable for me. Samsung cuts U.S. consumer electronics jobs as headquarters move to Texas. Well, guess where their headquarters are now? And I went through New Jersey. I don't know that I've ever been to New Jersey, but you know the train. From to the game. The game was in New Jersey.
1: So yeah, train goes through Newark, probably.
0: Yes, I took
1: an
0: Amtrak. No, I think Newark's off in the distance.
1: Oh, okay.
0: We went through the stadiums at the Meadowlands. I can remember betting on the sulkies that run at the Meadowlands. The racetrack is in the parking lot of the Meadowlands Stadium. And I can't say that Jersey, I think their license plate says the garden spot of the world. You know what? I wasn't, I know home of Frank Sinatra, Hoboken and everything. But the tunnel, there's a tunnel that goes underneath the ground. I got a little bit of claustrophobia there just for a few seconds. Underneath the deep in the pits of hell going to the game in a crowded train, I go, oh God, I got to get off this thing. Ugh. But anyways, they're moving their headquarters from New Jersey, which has a very high tax rate, to Texas. And you know, I'm a surprise. I'm in a little grocery store and the cash register says Samsung on it. So Samsung is not a pure play, obviously.
1: Oh, just memory. Right.
0: No. Samsung is a major conglomerate out of South Korea. They're moving to Plano, Texas. They're getting out of New Jersey, and they're moving to Plano, Texas. And they're planning a U.S. IPO to follow in SK Hynix's footsteps. And just for fun, let's take a look at SKHY. Is it going sky high today?
1: Yeah, I just pulled it up.
0: One point, it's stabilizing.
1: It's starting to stabilize. It's actually starting to look potentially, potentially attractive. I mean, it's still early on in this whole IPO cycle, but yeah, that chart's getting a little more steady than it was at the beginning.
0: Talking about the pits of hell and the Holland Tunnel underneath the Hudson River going to New Jersey. Look at the chart of SpaceX, SPCX. You know, look, the Odyssey, and Hades, a lot of these words and things, Cyclops comes from the book, the Odyssey.
1: You have the sirens, don't you?
0: The sirens.
1: Right, yeah.
0: Hades and the pits of hell. This chart is the pits of hell. If you got it at 135, you're now at 121. And the chart continues to go lower and lower, just as as I descended down the train station, we went down a set of stairs with all these Argentinians singing, okay? And then we go down another set of stairs. I go, where the heck? How? I thought I was going to see Hades there if I kept going, or China, one or the
1: Dante's
0: other.
1: Dante's Inferno.
0: Finally, I get to the bottom, and I'm in the pits of hell, and I get in this crowded train. Luckily, the air conditioning was on. But that, the chart of SpaceX looks terrible. And guess who's buying more? Can you guess?
1: I know.
0: She's selling her AMD to buy more SpaceX. Our friend down in Florida, Kathy Wood. She does just the opposite. I'd be buying more AMD and I wouldn't go anywhere near SpaceX, but that's just me. We'll be right back. Golden Gate on a winter's day.
2: 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They don't have time to miss 9-year bull markets or be in the wrong places. I manage both an aggressive growth and a conservative growth portfolio for these folks. It seeks out the best growth stocks that I can find at any given point in time. These portfolios are carefully tended to by me on a daily basis. These two portfolios are also unconstrained. They are active, not passive. They can go anywhere in the world to find the best growth opportunities. At times, they may be in cash or have some inverse hedges if I think that the market is too expensive or the economy is headed into recession. 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

0: And welcome back to the final segment of today's Best Docs Now show. Well, MetLife Stadium, Barry, is in East Rutherford, New Jersey, and it's home to both the New York Giants. They share a stadium, the Giants,
1: New York
0: and
1: Giants,
0: the Jets.
1: And the Jets. And it's relatively new, right? I mean, I think they redid it
0: nice.
1: In the last 10 years or so, at least, something like
0: the
1: that.
0: The food is very was very ordinary at the game. Very ordinary.
1: I saw Lamine, the star for Spain.
0: Yeah.
1: He was eating a chicken barbecue pizza on the sidelines after the game as he's walking around.
0: Yeah, it just wasn't nothing special, but it was a great venue. And, of course, Trump circles the stadium before the game, like I say, in his helicopter.
1: Well, you had all three, and you had, at the end of the – in the medal ceremony at the end, you had Trump, you had, Carney or whatever his name is from Canada, and then you had also the president of Mexico, all three right there. So.
0: Was Millet at the game?
1: Spain's leader was there.
0: Oh,
1: Millet did not
0: go.
1: And so Millet did not go, and here's why. He said he's superstitious, so he said he's going to watch it in the same spot that he's been watching all the other ones. So he didn't didn't travel.
0: That didn't work out so good.
1: Might change it up next time, I guess.
0: Yeah, next time. Okay, now, let's see. We're going to want a couple more things here. We're going to get some big earnings coming in this week. That's keeping us busy, just staying on top of all of these earnings that are coming in.
1: Yeah, we get Tesla later this week, I think, is one of the bigger ones, if I'm not mistaken.
0: Yeah, who cares? I don't really care about Tesla anymore, but that's okay. Let's see. Strategy, that's our friend Michael Saylor. He makes no Bitcoin acquisitions for the second week in a row. I'm glad to hear that. Let's see. DeepSeek getting clobbered, the stock. It drags down DeepSeek's founders fund by 16%. China continues to struggle. Lockheed Martin.
1: Well that other one, right? Moonshot or whatever.
0: Yeah,
1: it's
0: Moonshot.
1: Called. They came out. They were the news
0: that's
1: on
0: Alibaba.
1: Friday. Yeah, so they came out with the news on Friday, and so of course that sent their model, and so then that sent DeepSeek going the other way, which is kind of weighing on the stock pretty significantly.
0: Yes, Lockheed Martin has a competitor to Raytheon, a lower-cost Patriot missile, but I'm looking at the stock, and it's really not advancing that much. I see a picture of it. It looks like a Bic pen, maybe. That's what it looks like, but I think it's deadlier than a Bic pen. I looked at that this morning and thought, maybe there's a Nebius in Focus as Freedom Capital upgrades and boosts price target. We continue to own Nebius. NBIS is a major player in the AI space. This stock was up a lot more earlier today. Now it's up just 2.5%. It was up 9% this morning. And the chart, in the newsletter over the weekend, I did a lesson. I gave three examples of selling, and I used technical analysis. I showed one stock that was breaking its support level. I showed another stock that I cut in half because it became too big of a position in our portfolio. And I used a third example of one that hasn't broken support. And I would use right now, Nebius is a stock that is holding its support level, barely hanging on. Like the proverbial cat holding on to the crossbar there, trying to do a pull-up, and it says, hang in there, baby. That's where Nebius is right now. And, when I look at hundreds of charts every single day and I flip through them, I see charts of every kind. I see sideways charts going nowhere. I see stocks in horrible downtrends. Right now, one of the best examples would be SpaceX, which I warned about. I hope you listened. Then I see stocks that are still in strong uptrends. There's not that many of those right now, to be honest with you. There were a whole bunch of them about 3 weeks ago that were rocking and rolling. The Microns of the world and the SanDisk of the world were rocking and rolling, but now they're in correction mode. Some have broken below support. Others are hanging on to their support level. But that newsletter, I'll tell you what, we probably had a record week since I started the newsletter for people requesting a four-week trial to the newsletter. It was incredible. It's just incredible. And I think our little talk and, you know, discussion about selling, I think it hit a nerve with a lot of people. I think it resonated.
1: Yeah.
0: Because it's got a couple harder of good messages than buying. It's much harder than buying a selling is much harder than buying a stock. It's kind of like soccer. Defense is a lot easier than trying to get a goal into that net. It's not easy to get that goal into that net. That's like selling, right? Whereas defense is a lot easier, comes a lot easier. I'll tell you what, Spain's defense, they just did not allow any shots on goal. At the end,
1: Argentina, their midfield is really good.
0: Unbelievable. And, you know, that was the problem. Every time Argentina got the ball going down into their end of the field, they intercepted the ball and took it away every single time. And I will say one other thing. Every time Messi got the ball, they tripped him or they shoved him, one or the other.
1: they
0: figure it's better to take a penalty.
1: Just knock him down. Right.
0: Than to let that guy loose with those little legs of his back and forth, back and forth. They get going and he's deadly. it was interesting to watch. And you know what? To watch the players. Here's soccer for you. A guy falls to the ground like he just blew out his ACL. Never going to get up again, right? And, of course, they Paul the fell and everything. Then he gets up and runs back onto the, you know, joins the team like nothing ever happened. There's a lot of theater. There's a lot of theater in soccer. I've never seen anything like it. And the other thing is funny. That's funny. None of these players, according to them, have ever committed a foul in their life. They get called for a foul. They hold their arms up in the air. What are you talking about? After he shoves the guy to the ground when nobody's looking. It's an interesting game. Actually, it's a pretty good spectator sport in person. It's a fantastic spectator sport in person. So is the stock market, and I'm in person in it every single day. I'll be sending out a lot of alerts, as usual, to all the folks that follow us here. And, of course, if you want to get a four-week trial, go to GundersonCapital.com. 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I finally made the final decision. 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
4: News this hour at Town Hall. I'm Bob Agnew in Washington. Gasoline prices have again come to an average of $4 a gallon. That's the latest word from AAA as of today. The national average price back to $4 after being at $3.14 a gallon a year ago at this time. The price is just the national average, so some states are actually paying a little more, others less. That depends a lot on that state's gasoline taxes. Oil prices climbing again in recent days because of the escalation between the U.S. and Iran and the Strait of Hormuz. Recent attacks there suggesting the military is carrying out an all-out plan to open the strait. We get the latest update from Haya Panjwani.
5: U.S. Secretary of State Marco Rubio spoke to reporters at Joint Base Andrews Sunday.
6: We're going to continue to respond if the door opens to diplomacy. If the guys that want to do something productive for Iran win and take control of that system or take control of the negotiations, that'll be a very positive development. That's not where we are tonight, unfortunately.
5: The latest attacks again show how the U.S. and Iran have inched closer to an all-out war as last month's interim deal, meant to permanently end the fighting, has crumbled. Shipping traffic in the Strait of Hormuz has also largely stalled. I'm Haya Panjwani.
4: President Trump presented the World Cup trophy to Spain last night, the winner of yesterday's final against Argentina. But to him, the real victor of soccer's premier tournament might just be the United States, as he told reporters at Joint Base Andrews.
7: So we're very proud of our country. We're very proud of the job that was done by everybody. We congratulate Gianni Infantino and all of his staff and the incredible job they did. But this was one of the greatest events of any kind ever held. So we're really happy that it did so well.
4: And the president told reporters at the FIFA reception at Trump Tower in New York City, quote, "It turned out we were a soccer country, and I think it's going to remain. This has really brought the world together." On Wall Street, a mixed bag. The Dow off 120 points, the NASDAQ up 232. More on these stories at townhall.com.
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4: Here's Rich Thompson now with the midday Wall Street Business Report.
12: Wall Street kicked off the day with gains as oil prices retreated, but not before AAA's national average for a gallon of gas rose to $4. Oil prices fell despite an escalation of the fighting between the U.S. and Iran. Domino's jumped more than 7% after the pizza delivery giant beat second quarter revenue projections and announced another round of stock buybacks. The company fell short of Wall Street's profit targets, even as its net income grew 3.6% over the same period last year. AMC soared close to 15% in off-hours trading after the movie theater chain posted record second quarter sales and profit. Those figures did not even include the past weekend when the 106-year-old theater company said 4.3 million people watched The Odyssey in its theaters. For the Wall Street Business Report, I'm Rich Thomason.
4: You'll find breaking news and analysis at townhall.com. There has been a deadly earthquake in Peru's Andes region. We get more details from Donna Warder.
13: An announcer on Peru's government TV describes the homes and buildings that collapsed when a 5.5 magnitude earthquake struck Peru's Andes region Saturday night. Peru's National Civil Defense Institute says several people are dead. The total number of people missing is not known. In the town of Chupaca, Adalina Espinosa says she, her husband, and children left for her mother's house, which had already been completely destroyed. She says, "We got her out." One of the hardest hit regions is Chongo Bajo, where residents huddled under blankets outside damaged homes. Animals could be seen beneath the rubble. I'm Donna Warder.
4: Also at townhall.com, according to the Associated Press analysis, more than 4.2 million people across the country defaulted on student loans between April of 2025 and March of this year. More from
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21: The Alex Marlowe Show. I'm glad you're here. We got a lot to get to today. The Iran war is kind of back on. 17 Americans now have died in that war. It's not a joke. We got a new prime minister in the UK. I'll tell you everything you need to know about Andy Burnham here in a little bit. But we'll start off with just a wish that you avoided Taco Bell over the weekend. I was really reflecting on that story about the virus that took place from Taco Bell, the Cyclospora parasite. And I had two observations that happened when I came off the show. First of all, who would have bet on the lettuce? Of all the things that would make you think you'd get sick of Taco Bell, would you bet it was the lettuce? And second of all, we learned that Taco Bell really is Mexican food because it was actually from Mexico. The farm was traced to the Taylor Farms de Mexico facility operation in Guanajuato, which is in central Mexico. That's where they were tracing the virus. So I hope all of you avoided the lettuce if you had to go to Taco Bell. And very interesting stuff that overwhelmed the country and was the top story. Aside from the lady named Ashley Webb, who's actually a man and looked a lot like Meatloaf. Like a lot of people, we were joking about that after the show, that she would do anything for love, even though he's a he. We actually have a emerging candidate in Vermont, or in Maine. I always think Vermont, because I always think Sanders. Maine, where we're going to get a Democrat nominee and has a lot of baggage on his own. I'll touch on that later in the show. But I want to mention some sports stuff to start off on a Monday. A huge sports weekend with the end of the World Cup. But there's some other things as well. But one thing that was noteworthy is that I found myself sort of lightly rooting against Spain in the World Cup. I don't care about sports ball. I was driving around, kind of listening to it in the car. I didn't really care about this. But really interesting, because Spain, as a country and as a government, incredibly left-wing, incredibly anti-Trump. But that was not the vibe from the players that I saw. There was one player that wouldn't shake Trump's hand. Trump was there at the trophy presentation, and that went viral. But it was really the exception that proved the rule. This person named Ferran Torres, who was the Spanish player who scored the World Cup's final goal, so the only goal of the 1-0 match, he spoke a lot about his devout faith. He speaks in Spanish, so I'm not going to play the audio on the show, but that was really cool. See a guy talk about his faith and how that informed him, and I think that that's very classy. You always love to see that sort of thing. And there's a lot of players doing the Trump dance as he was presenting the World Cup trophy. So this is just really cool thing that people, I think, love Trump. They see Trump, and I don't think they see all the hatred coming from the left-wing podcast space and think this is a guy that I really dislike. I think they see Trump, and they think that they still like him. He resonates with a lot of normal people, which is part of why he was able to win elections. And I think that just don't think that the media is necessary reflection of real life. And we hear about the political class in Spain being very anti-Trump. It doesn't mean the people are anti-Trump. And I thought that was very cool. That was a pleasant surprise. I was not expecting that. I was expecting more rioting, though, from France. And so we got a little bit. We didn't get nearly as much as I thought. Because remember, France, super civilized country. They riot when they win. They riot when they lose. So one of the things that was a couple noteworthy things about the World Cup, I did some data analysis here. Guess how many goals the Spanish team allowed in their 8 World Cup games? Guess how many total goals were scored against the Spanish team? 1 in 8 games. Does that suggest maybe the game is broken? They had 7 shutouts out of 8. They allowed 1 goal to Belgium, and that was it. Other than that, they would have given up no goals. So it is pretty dominant, though. I did enjoy one of the commentators who was on whatever the feed was that I was watching on my television announced about, 90 minutes into the final match against Argentina that Spain was dominating the game. So it was a dominant performance by Spain. And I looked up at the score, and it was 0-0. So this is the sort of thing that is just very remote for me. It's not that accessible as a American sports watcher to see a game where a team could be dominating and the score was still 0-0. And I thought that's absolutely perfect. I know the analysis, they hit more shots on goal or whatever, but it was, I thought that was truly awesome that it was a 0-0 game where one team was dominating. But congrats to Spain. Couldn't have happened to better people. So other sports stuff that was interesting over the weekend, the one that really was, I think, completely fascinating was we have a new all-time mile record. Josh Kerr, a Brit, or is he Scottish? We'll figure this out. Sean, you can fact check me on this because you're my authority on this stuff. But a 3:42:66 milliseconds. So breaking the 27-year-old record from Hisham El Gharouj, which is a Moroccan guy who was my best friend in high school, was a competitive runner. So a lot of El Gharouj talk going on. An impossible record could never be broken. Well, a guy named Josh Kerr broke it, which is just truly sensational. Just to give you the math on a 3:42 mile, first of all, it's the I run and I am pretty fast and I'm pretty competitive with it. Like when I do the I subscribe to a running app and I'm in like the top 2 or 3% on the running speed. And the highest I've tried to sustain for a minute over the last several years is 15 miles an hour, which I can sustain for about exactly 1 minute. This means he's running over 16 miles an hour for 4 straight minutes without a break. It is truly, you cannot comprehend how a human body can do this sort of thing. And the fact that there was a record, given the training, given the nutrition, given the data analysis and the AI that people can do, given the shoes, which are so much better and so bouncy and cushy now, that this record still stood for 30 years is truly unbelievable. And then the guy broke it. This guy, Josh Kerr, what it took to do it was truly an inspirational human story. First of all, he lived in Albuquerque, so he lived at altitude. So if you ever go to altitude, and I felt it over the weekend, I was in the mountains with my parents, you walk up a couple of flights of stairs at altitude, and you're huffing and puffing. This guy didn't just train at altitude, he lived at altitude. So he gave himself an environment where whenever he went back down to sea level, that was like a break. It was a breather for him. So all year round, training at altitude. He also created these altitude chambers. He lived this sort of monastic lifestyle that involved extremely clean diet, no alcohol, a rigorous recovery, rigorous routine. He created a altitude chamber in his bedroom that simulated being at 8,000 feet, which is higher than the 5,200 feet where he would live. All of this was just rigorous napping, cold plunges, sauna, strength training, just completely monitored nonstop, all because he wanted to shave off half a second on the world record mile time. And what he did is he promised he was going to do it at exactly this venue at exactly this day, and he did it in advance, which really adds to the mystique around it, because it wasn't just some sort of luck. It wasn't just that there was a guy who was super fast behind him, forgive me for not knowing his name, but a guy, another super fast time behind him. He wasn't just pushed by other people in the field. This was clear visualization, extreme mental discipline, extreme physical discipline. And you add that with someone who is obviously very physically gifted, mentally determined. But it's very inspiring to see this because there are so many things that you would think are impossible. And it's just something that is just not the case. Sometimes impossible is something that is just a matter of discipline. And if you want to see yourself achieve at a high level, sometimes it just takes you minimizing distractions, high consistency, high commitment, and you can get success. Now, this is obviously extreme. I would imagine, I don't know if he has a family, but I'd imagine they're not thrilled with him if he has to live like this, probably very oppressive to the people around you. But it is amazing to see someone check in on a goal, to complete a goal, and to be singularly determined to completing a task. And the other thing is, which I highly recommend in the self-help portion of the show today, setting something out in front of you and saying, I'm going to do that at this date, really focuses the mind. This is something that we've done at Breitbart forever, which is we will artificially give ourselves deadlines on things. We'll create dates out of thin air and say, we're doing X, Y, or Z by this time. And that does get you to complete the goal. He announced he's going to do it on this race, on this day, and he did it. And it's something that stood for 30 years, and he did everything in his power to do that. So I just find that to be an unbelievable exercise, not just in human physical achievement, but a mental, philosophical achievement as well. And I think a big shout out. So, and it's very cool to see a Scottish, by the way. So I did a Scottish middle distance runner. Good for the Scots. It's a look, Josh Kerr, a monastic lifestyle, intense training, intense focus, proving the impossible is possible. I think that's very cool. All right, I got more culture content coming up today before I get into the politics, but we'll be right back. I'll take a quick break here. This is the Alex Marlowe Show, and I'm glad you're here.

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13: All right, the other big news item of the weekend that is apolitical, or is it apolitical, is the movie The Odyssey came out. I did not go to see it. I'm not boycotting. I talked about this with my friend Andrew Colbert on the Charlie Kirk Show on, I think it was Friday. We had this conversation where... or it was Thursday, where the thought was, are we going to go see it, or are we going to boycott it because of obvious trolling being done to conservatives, where they're casting the trans individual, the female Ellen Page, as a male warrior. They're casting a black woman as the Greek Helen of Troy. They're doing all sorts of woke stuff, including very cringy promotion. I've got a cut of the Odyssey cast doing some sort of a rap promo, and you'll miss if you're just listening, as I tend to do. I tend to just listen. I try to make the show audio-centric, but this is a visual. You're going to want to see this. Play cut six, please, guys.
14: Odysseus.
15: Telemachus.
16: Penelope.
17: Antinous.
14: Odysseus.
15: Athena.
16: Telemachus.
15: Calypso.
16: Penelope.
14: Menelaus.
16: And Helen of Troy.
14: Odyssey.
16: Odyssey.
15: After the Iliad.
17: Hit the horse.
16: Won the war.
15: Yeah, I'm serious.
14: Odyssey.
16: Odyssey.
14: Itching for Ithaca.
16: Get past the Peloponnesian Peninsula.
14: Odyssey.
16: Odyssey.
15: Mediterranean.
17: Psych out a cyclops.
16: And crater his cranium.
14: Circe is cursing them.
16: Men into bacon bits.
14: Gotta go.
16: On the road.
15: Head to where Hades is.
14: Odysseus.
16: Athena.
15: Telemachus.
13: Okay.
15: Calypso.
13: Okay,
15: Penelope.
14: Menelaus.
13: And I wish you all could see Sean's face. He looks like he is in agony. He looks like someone has asked him to undergo experimental surgery, like, while he does the board for the show. It's so irritating, and it is every celebrity you've ever seen is in this, and they're doing this stupid rap. And it started dawning on me, and I closed the show on Friday. You can listen back to the show, the last segment. I said, I got a feeling that this cringe-inducing marketing is going to work. It's going to get people talking, interested. They're going to check it out of morbid curiosity, what's going on. And the movie just did just total barn burner box office. So it's probably going to make $1 billion. I don't know if it'll be Christopher Nolan's biggest movie. So there is a contrarian take to this, but I don't have it. I did think it was going to work. Ultimately, I thought the annoying advertisements were going to work. And people want to see Christopher Nolan movies, and they're curious about all this stuff. But man, what a troll. I'm glad I feel like I didn't get rolled on this, that my official prediction was it would do well. I did not think that this was going to kill the box office. But man, they really did not miss an opportunity to try to annoy as many people as they could in the run-up. But if you liked it, email me, aloha@alexmarlow.com. I did not get around to seeing it. I'm not boycotting. I'm interested in seeing it. I kind of wish I got around to it. But I got four little kids, so I don't do a lot of... there's not a lot of movies in the theater time for me, particularly things that are pushing 3 hours. I did want to share that. There is another cut of Christopher Nolan that I grabbed, because this is just, the floodgates are now open to politicize stuff, because we're seeing a lot of people who would like movies to be woke to take advantage here. This is something that I saw in, I think it was Vanity Fair, the headline: The Odyssey's epic box office haul breaks the go woke, go broke myth. And we want this to happen, because the more woke movies are, the more we learn about how Hollywood behaves. And I think the more the public moves on from, I think, the old way, or at least the way things have done over the last 20 years, where we've increasingly got woke entertainment. I think that's all going to go away when all of this hurts Hollywood, if we are focusing on the wokeness instead of on the quality of the storytelling, instead of on the quality of the product, instead of excellence, we're focusing on representation. And I do feel like that this is an exception to the rule, because Christopher Nolan, he's the only person who can make a movie for the intellectual types and for the general movie populace. He's the only person who's out there who is reaching both audiences. It's the general moviegoers who want popcorn entertainment, and the people who are smart and want to be intellectually stimulated when they go to the movies. He's the only one who's doing that at a grand scale. He's the only one who's making auteur movies now with a big studio budget. There's just no one else doing it. He's the exception. So if Hollywood's takeaway from this is that, oh, go woke, go broke is over, we're going to start making woke movies, good, fine, let him do it. But here is a cut of Christopher Nolan, cut 12. I did not like this one. Go ahead.
17: The golden rule, the idea that, you know, treat others as you would be treated, and that being the glue that binds society together. The more I thought about it, the more that became important to the project, because the more you realize that, yeah, back then, leaving the house for more than, you know, a day or two, you're by definition throwing yourself at the mercy of strangers. Mm-hmm. And society can only function with respect for strangers. The more you look at it, the more we talked about it, the more we started bringing the project together, the more you realize nothing's changed. We're just as dependent on that. Nothing's changed in that regard. And so it's a point of connection with this text of 3,000 years ago that isn't just a great adventure story, but it's also a kind of ethical and moral foundation.
13: So not only is the movie about xenophobia, it's about not hating outsiders, but it's actually, that's what Homer meant 3,000 years ago. He was writing this about xenophobia. It's just interesting because I didn't think he was a woke guy. I thought he was one of us politically. I mean, maybe I was wrong about this. I thought a lot of his movies were kind of conservative coded, and maybe he's just pandering to the Academy, trying to win some more awards. But that's the suggestion. I don't even know if that's true, but it certainly is irritating to hear that stuff. The whole point of the Odyssey is about xenophobia and how we all hate outsiders. So there you go. I hope you liked the movie, though, if you went to see it. I probably will.
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23: News, I'm Bob Agnew in Washington. U.S. gas prices jumped to an average of $4 a gallon again as of today. According to AAA, the national average is $4. Needless to say, some are paying a little bit more in some states, probably because of high gas taxes, and others a little bit less because of lower gas taxes. Oil prices in general have climbed again because of rising tensions between the U.S. and Iran. The president's new plane getting an upgrade to make it a little safer. The president told reporters that the new Air Force One will be taken out of service for a few weeks for a security upgrade. Taylor Farms has expanded that voluntary recall of iceberg lettuce that may have sickened a lot of people. The lettuce from central Mexico is the prime suspect in a multi-state cyclospora outbreak that has sickened people across the country. Much of that coming via Taco Bell restaurants. On Wall Street, a mixed bag. The Dow down 85 and the NASDAQ up 328. This is SRN News.
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6: Sometimes when you're away for a weekend, you can reflect on some of the stuff that came up during the week. And there's a lot of conversation last week about President Trump's speech trying to get the SAVE Act passed, identifying all sorts of voter vulnerabilities in our elections. And hopefully that speech will yield some fruit. But one of the things that did pop up over the weekend is now the face of the voter ID fight is now Olive Garden. That's right, home of the yummy breadsticks and bottomless salad. Olive Garden is now the face of the voter ID fight because the restaurant has a policy that if should you choose to participate in the never-ending pasta pass, I just want to tell you, for your nutrition, I don't recommend the never-ending pasta pass. Do you think Josh Kerr ever got the never-ending pasta pass? He probably did have a high-carb diet. He's probably running so much. But if you would like to have the never-ending pasta pass, there's one thing that you're going to need if you want to collect your fettuccine Alfredo. It's an ID. You need to have an ID to get the pasta at Olive Garden, but not to vote in American elections, which is just unbelievable stuff and a great point why if Trump could somehow get Republicans to back off of their religious allegiance to the filibuster, which is what it is. It's a religion. They have the religion of the filibuster. They don't really know why there's some rule where certain things you get 50 votes and certain things are 60 votes. They couldn't tell you why some, which one way or the other. They just tell you that we must have the filibuster because I believe this is an article of faith. That's what it is. So apparently, though, it's more important for them to have allegiance to the filibuster on a religious level than for us to have IDs at the polls, even though you need an ID to get the arrabbiata, penne arrabbiata, endlessly at the Olive Garden. So pretty awesome. All right, we got a new prime minister, socialist Andy Burnham. He is a socialist. So the socialism on the rise. We'll have some socialist content. He looked kind of like a caricature of a British politician. Does look like someone out of central casting, as Trump might say. He's announced a 10-year plan, which it was not lost on the Breitbart London editors that this was something that you would see a lot in Marxist countries where they would announce 10-year plans. 10-year plans are perfect because he's not going to be the prime minister in 10 years. So if things don't come to fruition, then he's not really going to be held accountable to it. But it just sounds like it's going to be a big big focus on homelessness is his top priority, which, again, this usually is an excuse to pump NGOs full of money, which builds a voter base, it builds a activist base, and it builds a lot of jobs in.

0: for people who become loyal to you. He wants to nationalize a lot of industries. He wants to try all sorts of leftist economics that have been they go in and out of style, certainly in style for people out of power here in the United States. And what's noteworthy here is he's not had to face an election thus far. It's been totally an elevated intra-party, and he's never had to defend a platform in order to get elected, which is partially why I think this is the seventh prime minister in 10 years in the UK. I think a lot of it is that these people get put into power and their ideas have not been battle-tested by the public. So Trump has already called on him to ramp up defense spending. I think that's good. He's got the fact that UK is in an energy crisis in mind. They're not doing a good job trying to get energy because they refuse to get any sort of energy that is under the ground for them because they want to have net zero. So talk about religiosity in politics. They have a allegiance to wind. They believe that the new technology of wind, which has been around 1,000 years, the cutting edge, that's what's going to save them economically and in terms of their energy. In the meantime, they don't have functional air conditioning when it gets hot, but they think the wind is going to help them. A lot of irony in there. So it's noteworthy because we've got so many problems in that country, be it the Asian, we'll say, rape gangs, really Pakistani Muslims who are doing that, which is finally coming to light. Interpol put out a story over the weekend suggesting that the biggest threat to Europe right now is Islamism, still the biggest threat, both culturally and in terms of violence. And then you've got the fact that their economy is kind of stuttering along. And then they're going to focus on all the green stuff. It looks like a big step backwards. They're going to build a big left-wing apparatus, and they're going to focus on wind energy, things like that. So he says he wants to reindustrialize Britain. That doesn't sound like a horrible idea, but it's going to be through the state. It's not going to be through liberalization, through markets. It's going to be through the state funding it, and that all just becomes a grift in the long run. So let's see how he does, but Nigel Farage vocalized a lot of skepticism already, waiting in the wings. He's argued that Burnham lacks a popular mandate since he wasn't elected, echoing the point I just made. I think it's really important. So he's being portrayed as a political chameleon by his critics. So someone who's basically adapting to what is trendy in the moment, and it just doesn't really work. Trump wants to drill, baby, drill. So he's told him he needs to drill. I like that. Adds a little more color to my description. So we'll see how that goes, and we wish him the best, because we would like for the UK to do well. All right, next thing, Iran updates. The war goes on. The United States bombing for the 8th and 9th consecutive nights over the weekend, targeting Iranian military targets, command centers, air defenses, coastal surveillance, drone sites. All that is bittersweet. I think it's the right move from President Trump, but I think his effort to try to get out of the war in the early summer, I think they were well-intentioned, but unrealistic that they were going to succeed. We did see more casualty. U.S. service death members reached 16 and 17, and that is not a good thing. One of the things that I'm curious about, I'll be drilling into this, but a service member died on Saturday during a controlled detonation of a downed Iranian drone. So if it was a controlled detonation, why did an American get killed? In fact, two Americans got killed, and one is missing. Four others got hospitalized. I'm wondering if there's some sort of human error involved in that. So we will see and we'll investigate. And I do not have names available, or else I would honor those who gave their life trying to protect Americans and try to protect the entire world from the prospect of a nuclear Iran. So Iran fired missiles towards Jordan. Some of them were intercepted. No reported casualties. As I keep saying over and over again, whenever Iran retaliates, they do retaliate weakly. It does weakly with an A. It does not mean also weakly with an E, probably, but weakly with an A in this case. There were responses to the United States always very lame, but they do have enough rockets still to give you the impression the war is not completely over. And it seems like very cheaply they're able to keep that straight, somewhat under their control. And it's just going to take a robust effort for us to try to finally vanquish that regime. I will say, I am hosting for Hugh Hewitt the next 2 days, so 3 additional hours of Marlowe content. I will take my interviews from it and do my best, thanks to the production crew, to put those out on podcast feeds. But if you are a Hugh Hewitt listener, I'll be in for him, and that's 3 hours, so it's great. I am slated to talk to Tom Cotton today. I will ask him about this stuff, about what victory actually looks like. Cotton and I get along very well. He's more hawkish than I am, but always he knows how to, I think, message to my audience a little more skeptical of foreign interventions. So I will ask him specifically about this. The price of oil has gone up. Brent crude is up 3% now to $91 a barrel as we're recording this morning. And I will say that that is still not that high. But it's $4 gas is generally seen as a very negative political a political talking point for the party out of power. Trump is conscious of this, and I think that is why he wanted to get the war wrapped up in the early summer versus letting this thing drag out into the fall and into election season. But I think he's seen that is way more important that we finish off the Iranian foe and do so with minimal American casualties. No doubt we would sustain tons and tons and tons of casualties should we go into a ground war. So I think he would like to avoid that still. And I still like his strategy. It is just tough. And it's tough to beat very entrenched, very, I would say, not just theocratic, but not just autocratic, but people who are ideologically very committed to their cause, as Iran is. These are not easy. They're not easy to beat. They're not easy to beat, and we're going through it right now. All right, so more updates throughout the day at Breitbart.com, give you all the latest, but the war is just not slowing down, and it's going to be these skirmishes back and forth, particularly over the weekend. There's no sign this thing's going to wrap up anytime soon, and I think it's just going to be one of those things that goes from the very top of the front page, the very lead block in the radio show. It's going to get pushed down the list of priorities, but it's still going to be there latent for a little while. So credit to President Trump, though, for not backing out when it would not have been the most opportune moment. That takes some political bravery, and hopefully he gets rewarded on it over time. One thing that is also really awesome, and this faded also over the weekend, but I love that Trump did this, another international story. Canada failing to control its wildfires, destroying the air quality throughout much of the east of our country. I'm talking D.C., I'm talking New Jersey, I'm talking much of our northeast, suffering from Canada not being able to do controlled burns, not being able to stop their fires. And this is not the first time this has happened. We've been around the block before. And Trump really seized in the moment to put a lot of pressure on China. I've got some audio. Let's play cut 8, please.
1: I told them, I mean, you got to stop these fires from coming in and, you know, poisoning our air. Our air has been poisoned. I have a good relationship with Mark Carney, but, you know, we got to stop the fires up there. If we can help them, we'll help them. But maybe they should pay us some damages or something, or we should do some tariffs. But it was terrible. I mean, you had businesses closing.
0: Yeah, and he ended up liking this idea. I just love how he thinks, because he's brainstorming, should we do tariffs here? And then he did. He came out with a truth bomb saying we're in tariff Canada if they're going to do this. He is the perfect leader, perfect role model. And this is the sort of thing I recommend this in your household. If you're a parent, I recommend this if you're a boss or a supervisor. He speaks kindly and carries a big stick. That sometimes he does the attacks to get attention, but he's speaking very reasonably that you guys are poisoning our country, and so we're going to have a consequence for you. And this is always the one that freaks out my kids the most. They're definitely in a phase now where they try to get me to yell before they do stuff. They don't like to do things the first time. They don't like to do things the second time. They only like to do stuff when I break out the dada voice. Then they know I mean business. But I'll tell you, the thing that gets them the most scared is when I politely walk over to them and they know they've done something wrong and say, you know you're getting a tariff now. You're getting a tariff. I'm going to have to tariff you. There's nothing I can do. You know you're the best children, but I have to tariff you right now. And that's when that happens, you can see the fear go into their eyes because they know I'm about to do something that they really don't like. They don't care about the yelling sometimes because that's attention. They'd rather positive attention than negative attention. But what they really don't like is no park, no play place, no candy, no movie. That's what they don't want to have taken away from them. They don't want to lose the treat. And so, Canada, you're getting a tariff. I hope he does it. I hope he follows through on it. So, because it is only Trump who would do this. Just picture these moments. And this is a very important point as we continue to be in this moment. Conservative infighting. We're all fighting amongst ourselves. There's, you know, Candace Owens going after Erica Kirk and Ben Shapiro going after every single person he possibly can. And all these people in the conservative movement who are now just talking amongst ourselves and fighting amongst ourselves. Megyn Kelly hates Israel all of a sudden. All these things that are going on and how Trump clearly sees the bad guys. Ron's the bad guys. Left's the bad guys. Sees opportunities to take on woke Canada. The left is not bad about this stuff. They're having their own civil war now. So maybe this will change, but they've been very smart about eventually everyone coalesces, comes back together. Trump is a very, he's a leading light in this stuff. And I like to trust Trump on where to dedicate your figurative fire on a given day. Does a great job at this. And I like that he moves quickly to try to have consequences for the bad guys. This is something that you would never see from a Joe Biden or Kamala Harris. They'd equivocate for a very long time and do nothing. We'll be right back.
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4: 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This is the Big 1070, The Answer.
5: All right, shout out to the crew. Today, I like my crew. Greg Evans, Sean McConnell, Roger Wicker Jr., Rick Locke, Garrett Shawley, Matt Sybil, Ricky Lopez, Misty Callahan, John Cassio, and Daniel West. All pitch in and do a very nice job helping out on the show. Maine seems like they're consolidating around not our friend Ashley Webb, so I don't know if we'll bother with putting the invite out to come on the show, because it'll just look mean if he doesn't get the nomination. The linebacker who will do anything for love, a.k.a. looks exactly like Meatloaf, and just wants to use the bathroom, doesn't look like he's going to make it. Troy Jackson, a longtime Maine Democrat state senator, seems like he's getting the consolidation behind him, though he has been accused of a mortgage fraud. So that he bought a home, and apparently he got a loan that he shouldn't have gotten. So I'll give you some more detail on that, plus more about that race on tomorrow's show. But I'm putting that out there that it continues to be a headache, and this is why maybe Plattner was their best candidate. So we got that going on. And I'll tell you, it just leaves the socialists in a very odd spot, because they've got a lot of limelight on them. They got a lot of heat very quickly, and I don't know if they're handling it particularly well. AOC, Alexandria Ocasio-Cortez, perhaps presidential candidate, who was asked over the weekend, is she running? She says she's not ruling it out. She has now dropped a new accent. This is her in a rally in Detroit. Let's play this one. Let's cut 9, please.
6: And we need a firewall against an administration that is hell-bent on tearing down in 4 years what it took this country 250 years to build.
5: It's just the cadence is just odd. It's so performative. The question is, does anyone care about the performative nature of it? Abdul El Sayed is the person who she's campaigning for at this time. Who, there's a lot of photos of the people who are supporting this guy. It is all mostly white liberals. A lot of them older. A lot of them with masks on, and that's who his main constituency is. He doesn't really seem to stand for a lot. He's a socialist who makes tons of money, doesn't seem to do any extra charity. He's very camera savvy, loves being in front of the camera. He put out a campaign ad I won't play for you, but him doing recreational rock climbing, which was very silly, but also sort of a troll. And he seems to stay in good shape, seems to have fun, and that matters. Like, fun counts. That's an advantage we've had lately, but stands for a lot of things that are, I think, not helpful to our country and probably not that popular. I got some cuts of him. Cut 15, please, guys.
0: A country that was built on the accommodation of slavery. A country where for most of that 250 years, women struggled to have any participation in our system. A country that even after we abolished slavery, we still contend with the legacy of Jim Crow and segregation and structural racism even today.
5: Pause. So this is just like an AI spit out a speech to win a Democrat primary. Self-flagellate over slavery, even though we abolished it, you know, over 250 years ago. Talk about oppression of women, even though you're a literal Muslim, the most oppressive religion towards women in the world. You're a part of that religion. Does he disavow the way Muslims treat women in general? And just keep pointing out all the horrible parts about this country and try to dismantle it. That's what they're trying to do. They're trying to get us to submit. Cut 16, please.
0: ICE has nothing to do with immigration. ICE has nothing to do with the southern border. ICE is about normalizing paramilitary force on our streets. ICE is about weaponizing the idea of immigration against the Constitution itself.
5: Pause. Hold on. ICE is about the idea of weaponizing the idea of immigration against the Constitution itself. This is the stuff you say. This is where I used to love when Prager would do this, where you don't just have to watch the speech. You got to read it, too. Because if you read this, you would think that this is the worst version of a undergraduate level political science student writing a paper that would probably get an A if you went to Berkeley like I did, but probably deserves an F. Awesome. So ICE has nothing to do with immigration. Immigration and customs enforcement, they don't want us to be able to enforce our immigration laws. And that's why Trump wants the SAVE Act. That's why he wants the Save America Act. Because their viewpoint, the establishment of the Democrat Party and the insurgency, because remember, the establishment will not stand up to these types of ideas. All of them believe that enforcing immigration and custom laws is actually going back to Jim Crow and slavery. It's not protecting our national sovereignty. It's not about the fact that America is entitled to have a border for our own safety, to preserve our own culture, to preserve the American worker, to try to make sure that Americans have access to jobs and live in safe communities. That's not what it's about. It's actually about a paramilitary force from the fascist Donald Trump, who, by the way, just last week paid a woman who falsely accused him of sex crimes a bunch of money just to get her to go away. The ultimate fascist. We'll be right back. We'll be back tomorrow. Go in peace, to love and serve the Lord.
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13: In 1862, Abraham Lincoln signed the Morrill Act, helping states create colleges focused on agriculture, mechanics, science, and practical education. The principle was not centralized control, it was opportunity. Lincoln's Morrill Act reminds us that America can support education without surrendering education to Washington. Why did it matter? Because a free nation needs citizens equipped to work, build, steward, and govern themselves. Scripture gives work a sacred weight. In Genesis, God placed man in the garden to work it and to keep it. Proverbs honors the one who works his land. Paul warns against idleness and calls believers to earn their bread. Why does that still matter today? Because education should form capable people under God, not dependent subjects under bureaucracy.
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14: News this hour at Town Hall. I'm Bob Agnew in Washington. A suspect is in custody after an attack outside a federal building in New York City. Injured two people. We get an update from correspondent Willie Nelson.
15: An explosive device detonated outside of a federal building in Lower Manhattan, New York, injuring two people. The FBI says one person is in custody, and the Joint Terrorism Task Force is investigating. The building houses several federal offices, including the FBI's New York office and an immigration court. Willie Nelson, The White House.
14: U.S. Central Command says another American service member has died during Operation Epic Fury. The service member was killed in northern Iraq during the controlled detonation of unexploded ordnance from a downed Iranian attack drone. Americans once again shelling out an average of $4 a gallon at the gas pump. As of today, AAA says the nationwide average is $4. A year ago, it was $3.14. The president's new plane getting an upgrade to make it a little safer.
16: President Trump telling reporters the new Air Force One will be taken out of service for a few weeks for a security upgrade. He was asked by a reporter on the tarmac about the plane's technology and ability to safeguard against an incoming missile strike.
17: It has a lot. And, it has a lot of capability, but as I understand it, in about a month or so, they're going to send it to have it be maxed out.
14: Stocks are steady as artificial intelligence makes a comeback.
18: I'm Seth Zutel, and this is Markets in a Minute. Stocks are holding steadier on Wall Street as AI companies claw back some of the ground they've lost recently. The S&P 500 rose 0.3% in the first hour of trading Monday. The index is coming off its first losing week in the last three and just its third since March. The Dow lost 186 points. That's about 0.4%. The NASDAQ Composite rose 0.6%. NVIDIA, SanDisk, and AMD helped lead the way higher. Chipmakers and other winners of the AI boom sank last week on worries that their prices had shot too high.
14: That's Sutel. More at townhall.com.
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14: Taylor Farms has expanded that voluntary recall of iceberg lettuce that may have sickened a lot of people.
20: The lettuce from central Mexico is a prime suspect in a multi-state cyclospora outbreak that has sickened people across the U.S. The California-based company says products that may be tainted with the diarrhea-causing parasite were shipped to 27 states, including Texas, Florida, Pennsylvania, and Illinois. The microscopic parasite infects food that has come into contact with human feces, most commonly when produce is irrigated or washed with contaminated water. Rich Thomason reporting.
14: The total number of student loan borrowers in default has reached a record 9.5 million, according to an Associated Press analysis. More than 4.2 million people across the country defaulted on their loans between April of last year and March of 2026. Breaking news and analysis at townhall.com. Christopher Nolan's latest box office achievement was a winner over the weekend.
1: Christopher Nolan's epic, The Odyssey, has stormed the box office with global earnings of $264 million, even better than the filmmaker's Oppenheimer debut. The weekend tally marked Nolan's best opening since The Dark Knight Rises in 2012. Few filmmakers alive could pull off such a starry, big-budget adaptation of Homer's epic poem.
14: In New Delhi, India, thousands of supporters of the youth-led cockroach movement gathered to march to India's parliament.
21: It's a packed house at cockroach protest in New Delhi, central Delhi area. Thousands of protesters have gathered over here demanding the resignation of education minister regarding paper leaks. Police has not allowed permission to go ahead for a protest march.
14: The cockroach movement is a growing youth movement in New Delhi. More from
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25: 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The Answer. Speech. Western civilization. And delivering common sense for the American people. Ladies and gentlemen, here's Scott Jennings.
13: War escalating in Iran. But is there a glimmer of hope for a resumption of peace talks, or are we in for a prolonged conflict? We'll discuss on the show today. Vice President J.D. Vance and his wife Usha have welcomed their new baby into the world, Alec Neil Vance. Now, J.D. is the first vice president to have a child born in office since Schuyler Colfax in 1870. And how fast do you think you can run 1 mile? Well, maybe it depends on what's chasing you. You won't believe the speed of the new world record holder, and we'll tell you about that in just a moment. Today is Monday, July the 21st. We broadcast live today from the heart of Middle America, Louisville, Kentucky. On this day, an easy call for the day, July 20th, 1969, the day that America did something that no civilization in human history had ever done. We landed on the moon. Now, just 8 years earlier, President Kennedy had challenged the nation to go do that, not because it was easy, he said, but because it was hard. And on this day, nearly 650 million people gathered around their televisions to watch Neil Armstrong and Buzz Aldrin fulfill that promise. Now, Armstrong would become the first human being to set foot on another world. The lunar module touched down in the Sea of Tranquility after a tense descent that left only seconds of fuel remaining. And then came one of the most iconic moments in the history of our country and indeed the history of the world. Cut five.
27: Very, very fine grained as you get close to it. It's almost like a powder. Ground mass is very fine. I'm going to step off the limb. That's one small step for man, one giant leap for mankind. Oh, that looks beautiful to me. It has a sharp beauty all its own. It's
13: I want you to understand what a great country in which you live. America left footprints on the moon in 1969. They still don't have air conditioning over in Europe today. So today's history lesson is a reminder that freedom, ingenuity, and a little American audacity can often accomplish the impossible. Speaking of great feats, and this is a credit to our European brothers and sisters, a Scotsman, Josh Kerr, has run the fastest mile in human history. Did it this weekend. I want you to take a listen and a look at this. Cut number four.
0: Josh, world record ahead of you. 3:43.19, don't forget. Here he goes. I think he's going to do it. Keep going, Josh. Keep going, Josh. It's a world record. Get him.
13: Do you understand how fast this man was running? He ran a mile in 3 minutes, 42.66 seconds. That is an average speed of 16.2 miles per hour. He ran over 16 miles per hour for 3 minutes and 42 seconds. Now, next time you're at the gym, if your treadmill goes that high, I want you to try running 16 miles an hour for 10 seconds. And let us know how that goes for you. Congratulations to Josh Kerr breaking the 27-year record for the fastest mile. Speaking of runners, I have a note here from a man named Chris. 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And I hope you will soon be sharing your story of Relief Factor with us. More news, in fact, more sports news. The World Cup came to an end last night. Spain defeated Argentina 1-0. It took them 105 minutes. To score one single time. Now, to my eye, the best thing about this tournament is that all of these people from around the world came to the United States, and they realized after traveling around what a great country that we live in. They hear nothing but negativity from the left about America. And yet, when you come here and you experience it, you realize that, yep, we do, in fact, live in the greatest country on the face of the earth. So the World Cup is over. You all can go back to not caring about soccer for another 4 years. Reviewing the weekend's political news, it appears the Democrats in Maine have just about completed their anti-democratic coup to find a new Senate candidate up there. It appears that Troy Jackson has the support necessary to lock up the Democratic nomination. Now, I want you to remember, Democrats in Maine actually voted for Graham Plattner. Wasn't even close in their party primary. And then the party forced him to drop out of the race when his poll numbers began to drop. Jackson, like Plattner before him, pretends to be a working-class Mainer, but in fact is simply a creature, a creation of politics. Seems to me Susan Collins remains in a strong position to retain her seat up there in Maine. Over in Michigan, the Democratic primary between Abdul Al-Sayed and Haley Stevens is getting chippy. August 4th is Election Day to see which of these Democrats will run against the Republican there, Mike Rogers. This is a Senate race. Bernie Sanders and AOC rallied for Al-Sayed this weekend. This race is another example where Democrats are being overtaken by socialist Marxist radicals. I explained and debated this issue on CNN Sunday morning. Now, the other voice you'll hear in this clip is a former communications staffer for AOC. Take a listen to Cut 6.
2: I think to boil this down to just insurgent versus establishment overlooks what many of these people are running on. They're simply beyond insurgency here. I mean, you've got people out there winning primaries that want to abolish borders, abolish ICE, abolish prisons, abolish the police, abolish the United States Senate. This is well outside the bounds of normal political discourse, and it's all happening in the Democratic Party. I don't think the Democratic Party leadership understands. They've already been overwhelmed, and it's just a matter of time before these views become the mainstream platform, and that's what they're going to end up running on in 2028 as well.
3: Oh, that. Put privatized Social Security. Mm-hmm. Put that in the stock market and see how it does. If it crashes,
2: would have done great if they'd done it back in 05.
3: Yeah, until it doesn't, right? Until it doesn't, which is what happened in the 1930s when people were struggling. And I think that's what we're seeing right now, is a moment sort of like we had in the 1930s in America, where people are tired of the way things are going for them, and we're going to see a transformation in the way our politics is done, and hopefully we'll see a Democrat.
2: I agree. The anti-Israel, the anti-Jewish rhetoric, it does remind me of the 1930s. I couldn't agree with you more.
3: There is no question that the anti-fascism is also rising, and the fascists were on our shore back then. And what we're committed to now is fighting what? Socialists? I mean, the idea of having health care that everyone can...
2: Communist, socialist, very antithetical to the American system.
3: Are they the same or are they different? Because I think socialism, TVA, where I'm from, East Tennessee, was built by socialism. The TVA was built by it. Oak Ridge was built by it. Factories were built by it. Alcoa was
2: built by socialism?
3: America, absolutely. Government workers, 90% of the people that built those
2: dams. Having a government is not the same as having socialism.
3: Well, so if it's not the government doing the work and the government building things for the people and then keeping ownership of it, if that's not what socialism is, then what is it? You tell me. If it's not direct employees building the new
2: subway. You're saying any level of or any amount of government is socialism.
3: I think your guys are, actually.
2: We're not the
3: ones that label all this stuff.
2: You have a whole faction of your party called Democratic Socialists of America who are running on things well beyond basic government services. They're running on absolute and total radical anarchy that is antithetical to the American
5: system. Let me just ask you, let's not take the most extreme members of the DSA area and talking about no borders, no jails, et cetera.
2: You can't have this conversation without talking about, you wanted to exclude the extreme positions. The extreme positions are becoming the mainstream positions, including this anti-Israel, anti-Jewish rhetoric, which has infected all of these primaries out there.
13: I was today years old when I found out that socialism apparently built the state of Tennessee. You see what I have to deal with on a regular basis. We have a great show lined up for you today. We have legendary college basketball coach Bruce Pearl coming by. We're going to talk about some of this anti-Semitism that's going on out there, some recent examples of it, so much hateful rhetoric out there. Bruce Pearl's a great voice on this. He'll be here. We have former NFL kicker and Arizona congressional candidate Jay Feely joining us to talk about his race in just a few minutes. We have the Arizona primary, in fact, coming up on Tuesday. Have you heard the audio and seen the video of Alexandria Ocasio-Cortez slipping into her black Southern preacher accent while speaking to African-American voters in the South? Well, if you haven't heard that, you're not going to want to miss that. Plus, we'll have all the breaking news as it happens for you today. And again, as we mentioned at the top of the show, congratulations to Vice President J.D. Vance and Usha for welcoming Alec Neil Vance into this world. God bless the Vance family and their newest little blessing. We take a break. We come back after this. It's Scott Jennings on Salem. Stay with us.
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12: When he's not in the Oval Office or owning the libs on CNN, he's here with us. 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
13: Monday, July the 20th. Thanks for listening to Common Sense for the American People. Quick headline for you. This happened right before we went on the air. There was a... I don't know what else to call it. A terrorist of some kind in New York City threw some sort of an incendiary explosive device at FBI headquarters in New York City. I don't know if we have the B-roll of that. We can pop up on the screen. But the FBI, they called it an incendiary device. If you watch the footage of it, you can actually see it. It kind of explodes. No one was injured. A suspect is being held. We don't know much about the suspect, I think it's called 26 Federal, this is where the FBI is. And so we'll find out who did it, but it looks like a terrorist attack against the FBI headquarters, at least the front door area there in New York City. We'll keep an eye on that. You know, I was off the air last week when President Trump gave his address to the nation outlining what he called grave threats to our nation's election system. I did, however, I was on a plane while I was doing it, but I did, however, get a chance to watch the president's address. Now, there were a lot of predictions about what he was going to say from the left, and, of course, none of that came to fruition. The president, in my opinion, gave a very measured and sober and evidence-based speech about an issue that he cares about a lot. Are our nation's elections secure? Now, you can disagree with him that this is a major problem, or you could agree, but what you can't deny is that the president laid out with evidence supported by reports and data and information gathered by the U.S. government that, in fact, there are foreign efforts to influence our elections. There are foreign efforts to possibly meddle around with our systems. And this is something that we should be worried about. You know, it's interesting. Democrats used to be worried about this. I remember back after 2016, 80 or 90% of all news covered in America was about supposedly Russia stealing the 2016 election. At a minimum, it was about Russia meddling in the election. And Democrats now, a vast majority of Democrats, because of all that news coverage, believe that, in fact, Russia and Donald Trump worked together to steal the 2016 election. That's not my assertion. That's backed up in the polling. You can find it in the polling. Democrats take it as an article of faith that a foreign hostile power meddled in and stole the election. So we used to believe that covering this was a good idea, that guarding against it was a good idea. Well, the president lays out all this information the other night. He had the speech. Only one network covered it. It was Fox News. Carried it live, I should say. The coverage of it was scant, and it kind of came and went. But there is evidence that China is trying to mess around in our elections. And there is also the memory hole where all the Democrat commentary on this has gone. Because back in the day, when Democrats were worried about foreign meddling and foreign interference in our elections, they had crazy ideas about what to do about it. Crazy ideas. I'll read one to you. Paper ballots are the smartest, safest way to ensure your vote is secure against attacks by foreign actors. Russia can't hack a piece of paper like they can a computer. Anybody know who said that? Kamala Harris. In 2019, she wasn't the only Democrat out talking about the need for paper ballots being the most secure way. Now, though, Donald Trump talks about it, and the left is out there going crazy as though he's proposing some sort of insane idea that we have foreign actors that might be trying to come after our election. Maybe we ought to look into doing something about it. Yesterday's Democratic position, today's position by Donald Trump forces Democrats to change their position. Where have I heard this story before? Basically on every single issue. Also coming out of the president's remarks last week and the documents, and I thought this was some of the most interesting stuff that was in there. There was, and I'm going to read this from the Federalist, they've got a report on it. Basically, the reports and the intel indicated that China, in addition to messing around with the elections, in order to change, I guess, American political discourse, they were planning to, and I think engaged in, stoking the Black Lives Matter riots of 2020. They wanted to undermine Donald Trump and weaken his chances of being reelected. So do foreign hostile powers try to meddle in the elections? Yes. Did Democrats used to care about this? Yes. Does Donald Trump care about it? Yes, which means Democrats now call it a conspiracy theory. More after this.
1: If you're watching the market, you may know that gold has pulled back more than 20% from its recent highs. Silver has fallen even further. History shows that this could be the perfect time to diversify your retirement portfolio to include precious metals like gold and silver. In crisis after crisis over the last 50 years, gold fell first, then surged to new highs as the crisis unfolded. 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
19: With SRN News, I'm Bob Agnew in Washington. A suspect is in custody today after an attack outside a federal building in New York City injured two people. An explosive device detonated outside a federal building in Lower Manhattan. The FBI says one person is now in custody and the Joint Terrorism Task Force is investigating. Also at SRNnews.com, U.S. Central Command says another American service member has died during Operation Epic Fury. The service member was killed in northern Iraq during the controlled detonation of unexploded ordnance that came from a downed Iranian attack drone. The president's new plane getting an upgrade to make it safer. The president told reporters that the new Air Force One will be taken out of service for a few weeks for a security upgrade. U.S. gas prices jumping to an average of $4 a gallon once again. AAA says as of today, the nationwide average for a gallon of regular unleaded is back up to $4. This is SRN News.
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1: 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The left with the best weapon we have, common sense. 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
3: Monday, July the 20th, we'll get to a common sense candidate for the United States Congress from Arizona, Jay Feeley, in just a few seconds. He's on the line, and we'll be here to discuss the big Arizona primary that's coming up tomorrow. But first, a little follow-up on the breaking news of the last segment. I'm looking at some new footage here of this person in New York City who set the fire outside of the FBI headquarters. Looks like he was dumping something on the ground and setting it on fire. There's other little devices rolling around on the ground. So something is up with this person. I also see footage here of the police arresting the person. Now, Mayor Mamdani in New York City says, "What occurred outside 26 Federal Plaza this morning was deeply disturbing." Mayor Mamdani, of course, would like to defund the police. "My team is in touch with the NYPD. We'll support the federal investigation." You know, he never takes responsibility for anything. Wonder if it ever occurs to Mamdani. Maybe my rhetoric here, anti-police rhetoric, needs to be dealt with. Never takes responsibility. We'll keep following this story for the rest of the day. I do want to talk to you about something going on with our friends over at the Market Institute. They are on to something here, Market Institute. And it's an issue that the bureaucrats don't really want us to talk about. It's that Alzheimer's is becoming an economic time bomb, and our country is simply not ready. Cases are going to double by 2060 to about 14 million. That'll put pressure on families and Medicare and Medicaid. And here is the part that should get your attention. It's American families that shoulder most of the burden, the lifetime cost for an Alzheimer's patient. It's about $400,000. Families cover about 70% of this. Now, our competitors in the world, they're not standing still. China has launched a national priority to aggressively expand early diagnosis and treatment. But here in the United States, we are behind. And we still wait until it is too late. We can turn it around. We have the tools. We have simple blood tests, in fact, that can spot the early signs of Alzheimer's. And when you spot those early signs and you deal with this on the front end, you can keep people healthier longer and in the workforce longer. About 80% of voters say they are more likely to support a candidate who prioritizes better access to Alzheimer's detection, diagnosis, and treatment. That would be good for families, it would be good for the economy, and frankly, it is just common sense. Join the fight at marketinstitute.org. That is marketinstitute.org. All right, tomorrow is the primary in Arizona, and our next guest is on the ballot in the 1st Congressional District. This is one of the most important swing districts in America. This is the Phoenix suburbs, and let's listen in to our next guest. Here's what he's telling the people in Arizona about his candidacy, cut number 8.
4: 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Jay Feeley has President Trump's complete and total endorsement. He'll fight for our Arizona values.
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3: 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Jay, welcome back to the Scott Jennings Show. You're telling the Republicans.

0: Republicans out there in Arizona. You've got the president's full and unequivocal endorsement. Tell us, how's your campaign going and how are you feeling heading into the primary tomorrow?
1: Scott, great to be on with you again. I am always, you know, I want to say to everyone how big a fan I am of you, of just talking about common sense and making sure that we're honest with people. And we need more of that in the media. I appreciate it. Our campaign's going great. We're excited for tomorrow and the primary. And then to get on to the real fight, which is the general. And, you know, it's been fun for me to get out. Really, I've been campaigning for over a year. So to get out to talk to so many people across Arizona, hear their thoughts, their concerns, you know, where they want this country to go. And I think the two parties have never been further apart ideologically. And this midterm will be a referendum on the Democrat Party and their embrace in socialism. You talk about it all the time. Our ideals, what we believe in, what America was made on, and what the Democrat Party wants to do, they don't line up. And I think the American people are going to understand that. And that will be the deciding factor in this election.
0: Well, I couldn't agree with you more. I think it's a fight between common sense and uncommon nonsense. Let's talk about this district. This is currently represented by Congressman Dave Schweikert, who is retiring. And in political operative parlance, they call this an R+1 district, meaning that it is 1% more Republican than the national average. So that is a very, very close swing district. It largely exists in the Phoenix suburbs. And this is your first time running for office, Jay, and you've not jumped into an easy race here. You've jumped into one of the most hotly contested congressional races in the country. And as you mentioned, and I think you're going to be fine in the primary, the Democrats have a bit of a dumpster fire going on. The New York Times recently wrote a piece about your potential opponents. They're fighting each other. They've spent about $7 million total beating each other up. The Democrat Congressional Campaign Committee, they have a favorite. They've spent millions trying to drag their favorite across the line. But it's not altogether clear that is going to happen. So when you look at the Democrat fight and you look at how your campaign is going, even though it's a very, very close district and it'll be a hard-fought campaign, do you feel like you have the advantage here, if for no other reason than these Democrats are tearing each other apart?
1: Well, I've been happy to watch from the sidelines to see what's going on in the Democrat Party. You know, you mentioned that the $7 million they've already spent cumulatively on this seat in their primary fighting. And really, they've been moving further and further to the left, trying to run and prove that they're the farthest left candidate. And in Arizona, in this district in particular, in a swing district where there's 180,000 registered independents, they do not want democratic socialism. The number one issue in our district is the economy. And people want an economy that works for everyone. They want jobs. They want real wage growth. They want affordability, obviously, to come down. And when you look at that and you talk about it, it's really hypocritical that the Democrats are running on affordability now when they allowed tens of millions of illegals to come across the border. You look at the latest Fed survey that they did, and they come out and they say 30% or so of the home price increase is because of the illegals that came across. 25% of the rent increase, something you and I have talked about. It's funny because they label you racist for just talking about math and what happens when supply and demand, when you bring 10 million people across the border, you know, and then you look at the fact that they printed trillions of dollars with the infrastructure bill and the Inflation Reduction Act. And Larry Summers told them this will cause a hyperinflationary environment. It's exactly what happened, 9.5% inflation. And the consumer was the one who suffered because of that. And what Republicans are trying to do is bring jobs back, bring those manufacturing plants back here, bring investment back into this country, create real wage growth, and create an economy that works for everyone, bring down the price of housing by cutting regulations and having common sense measures to give young people especially the opportunity to be a part of the American dream. That's what's been great about this country for 250 years, is that you can come from nowhere with nothing, and you can come here and you can work hard and you can be a success and you can provide for your family. That's what we need to continue to implement. And that's what we need to continue to talk about, because that's what resonates with the American voters. And it certainly will resonate in my district.
0: Jay, this is just to give our audience a further idea of how close and how closely divided this district is. In 2020, Biden won this district by a point and a half. And in 2024, Trump carried the district by about 3 points. And so you can see there are tens of thousands of independent swing voters here in this district. And as you think about those independent swing voters, and I heard you going through some of the issues that you're running on, How do you think they're processing the world right now? We obviously, you know, we have marked policy departures from Biden to Trump. I think immigration and closing the border has been an unequivocal win for President Trump. That is undoubtedly something the people in this district wanted to see. You do still have some cost of living issues out there, although there's undeniable statistical data that Trump has actually solved Biden's inflation crisis. I mean, we had massive inflation under Biden. We now have normalized rates at this point. But these independent swing voters, how are they processing the world? And what do you think they're looking for in their next congressman?
1: I think more than anything, if you're an independent voter, you want somebody who's transparent and tells you what they believe, and then is going to stand behind it. And you understand exactly who they are and what they're going to try to do when they get into Congress. And, you know, that's what I try to do. My wife and I, everything we've done in our lives has been about how do we use God's blessing to impact others and to help others and to effectuate change. It's why I wanted to get into politics in the first place. You know, I'm not a career politician. I'm proud of that. You know, we have too many career politicians in D.C. We need people who aren't going to go there to enrich themselves, who are going to go there and stand up for their beliefs. And that's who I'm going to be. And I think as people get to understand who I am in Arizona and hear the things that we have gotten ourselves involved in and tried to advocate for, there's a group out here called House of Refuge, Scott. You would love them. They are, it's 88 homes for single homeless mothers. Under Obama, they lost their federal funding because they went away from transitional housing. But they help these young women and their families in the most critical time of need. And they were going to get kicked out. And my wife and I stepped in and said, no, we'll help raise all the funds privately. And what's great about them is they have a 90% success rate of taking these women through this program and help having them be self-sufficient when they leave. That's what government sustenance is supposed to be about. You see a problem, you step in, you help fix the problem, and then you get off government sustenance. You converse that and look at Minnesota and the Somali population. You know, 10 years after they get here, 80% of them are still on government welfare. That system is not sustainable in the long term. And then you look at all the fraud that exists, you know, in all of our welfare programs and, you know, everything from SNAP to Medicaid to everything that we've seen, you know, across the country. And those shouldn't be partisan issues. Getting rid of frauds is not a partisan issue. Having safe and secure elections is not a partisan issue. And I think we need to make sure that we continue to talk to people because people in general want government out of their lives. They don't want government telling them what to do. They want the right economic parameters to be a success. They want to have belief in their elections, that they are voting and that the vote is going to count. And the people who are here illegally, those votes don't count. And then they want to make sure that their families are safe and secure. And, you know, when the border was left open for 4 years under Biden, they willfully allowed tens of millions of people to come across the border, violent criminals. They didn't care about the impact on women and children. And yet they're going to run and say that our number one issue is making sure that women have the freedom of choice to protect their own bodies, but they won't protect those same women and their families. It's such a hypocritical issue for the Democrats.
0: That voice you're hearing, Jay Feely. You can check out his website, jayfeelyforcongress.com. You know him as a former NFL kicker and broadcaster, and he is, according to your website, Jay, tough, tested, and ready to kick Washington into shape. I love the tie into your career. I love your optimistic, common sense, forward message. And we'll be watching the Arizona results tomorrow. Jay Feely, thanks for your time today.
1: Thank you, Scott. Appreciate what you do, bud.
0: All right, Arizona primary tomorrow. Jay, he's one of the good. I tell you, meet a lot of people who are in or want to run for office. Jay Feely, get to know Jay Feely. He's going to be a good one out there in Arizona. 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More politics news after this. It's Scott Jennings on Salem. 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
0: All right, if you have been thinking of joining me and Mike Gallagher and Larry O'Connor and Kurt Schlichter and Jen Horn and the rest of the luminaries here at Salem Radio, if you have been thinking of joining us on the unforgettable Gulf of America cruise in November, I can report to you that time is almost out, quite nearly out. Now, we are going to have an amazing trip. We go in and out of Fort Lauderdale right after the election, mid-November. It's a week-long cruise. We're going to sail around the Gulf of America. We make a lot of great stops. And on this ship, we will eat well. We will have fellowship with one another. We'll have great programming for you and only for you to attend. And we're going to celebrate the 250th anniversary of our nation. And, you know, we're going to kick around what just happened. I don't know what's going to happen in the midterms. I'm going to talk about that in just a moment, by the way, some polling that came out over the weekend. But we're going to be there on the ship together, refreshing and recharging our batteries after having lived through this exciting midterm election. Sign up now. 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They will be turning this off shortly, like very shortly. We have like a couple of cabins left. Get them. This is going to be an amazing trip. I've heard, by the way, some friends back here in Kentucky, I've heard you're thinking of going. And if you have merely been thinking of it, but need that push, I won't push you off the ship. I'll push you onto the ship. That's what I'm doing right now. And the push is this. They're going to turn this off pretty soon. Text the word CRUISE to 94878. Stop thinking about it. Do it today. All right, we just talked to Jay Feeley, candidate for Congress out in Arizona. Jay is, he's terrific, by the way. If you don't know Jay Feeley, get to know Jay Feeley. But he is in one of the swingiest swing districts in America that will determine control of the U.S. House this November. I was reviewing, by the way, some polling that came out this weekend from the Washington Post and the Ipsos organization. They're giving us the latest snapshot in who is winning the battle to control the U.S. House of Representatives. Here is the top line number. You're going to hear us talk about this a lot for the rest of the year, so I'll explain it today. This is called the generic ballot. And if you follow politics, you know what that is. If you don't, let me explain it. Generic ballot means when the pollster calls you and they ask you a simple question. Thinking about the elections this November, do you intend to vote for the Republican candidate or the Democrat candidate? They don't put names on it. They just ask you your party preference. Now, in a midterm like this, you would expect, based on the punditry and the history and everything, Democrats to have a fairly substantial lead on the generic. Well, they don't. According to the Washington Post latest survey, came out on Sunday morning, the Democrats had a 3-point lead, 48-45, over the Republicans. And I'm going to tell you something right now. If that is how we go into Election Day, with a mere 3-point advantage on the generic for Democrats, there is more, way more than a fighting chance for Republicans to hold the majority in the House of Representatives. At this same point, by the way, in 2018, Democrats had a 10-point lead. And now you remember what happened back in 2018, perhaps. It was kind of a wave election for Democrats. They are nowhere near, where they were in 2018. Now, if you're a Democrat out there listening to this show, perhaps you're a little sad about this news. Here's what you should be more hopeful about if you were a Democrat. Democratic voters, according to the survey, appear to be more energized and motivated to vote. So while generically the advantage isn't as good, or as good as you'd want it to be for Democrats, they do have an excitement or enthusiasm advantage on the Republicans. So if you're a Republican or a conservative out there and you're thinking to yourself, I don't know if I should get out there and vote. I don't know. Do these midterms even matter? Oh, yes, they matter. Democrats are telling you what they'll do. Abolish ICE, abolish borders, abolish prisons, abolish the police, abolish the Senate, impeach the president. That's their agenda. All the candidates winning primaries are winning on that message. That's what they intend to do. They can only do it if you don't vote. So it's a close race out there. This week, by the way, we're going to be talking about some of the closest races in the nation. We'll do it every day this week. And we'll take a break and have more after this on Salem. Stay with us. I wasn't expecting it, but once you see who built the modern education system, everything clicks. Death of Recess. It comes from Angel Studios. It's not really about recess. It's about control. This documentary exposes how the classroom didn't just evolve. It was intentionally designed, standardized, and centralized. Powerful institutions shaped it, and now they protect it. Billions of dollars flow through education organizations while test scores collapse. Parents were pushed out. Bureaucracies grew stronger, and kids lost freedom. This film examines how controversial gender ideology entered classrooms, all while families are told to stay quiet. Institutions protect themselves, not the children. This system didn't fail by accident. It calcified, and if we don't challenge it, it will not change. That's why independent platforms matter. Angel Studios is willing to distribute stories that mainstream outlets won't touch. Watch it for yourself, then decide. 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
16: News this hour at Town Hall. I'm Bob Agnew in Washington. A suspect is in custody after an attack outside a federal building in New York City, injured two people. An explosive device detonated outside of a federal building that houses several federal offices, including the FBI's New York office and an immigration court. And it happened in Lower Manhattan. The FBI says one person is in custody. The Joint Terrorism Task Force is investigating. The two U.S. soldiers killed in Jordan by Iranian military forces have been identified now.
17: The Department of War confirming the identities of the two soldiers killed in that Iranian strike on the Jordanian military base, Private Isabella Gonzalez, 19 years old, from Carrollton, Texas, and First Lieutenant Tyler Feehan, 25, from Hawaii. 17 members of the U.S. military have been killed since the launch of Operation Epic Fury back on February 28th.
16: That is correspondent Laura Winters reporting. U.S. Central Command says another American service member has died. It happened during Operation Epic Fury, and the service member was killed in northern Iraq during a controlled detonation of unexploded ordnance from a downed Iranian attack drone. In London, a round of applause from staff members as British Prime Minister Andy Burnham arrived at his new home at 10 Downing Street, where he promised to undertake a 10-year plan to restore political stability.
18: Many feel as though they're still in decline, and they don't have the ability to turn things around. And that's why we will change politics, to make it more collaborative, more about problem solving than point scoring. And we will take power out of here and carry it into every postcode in the land so that they can do more.
16: Burnham said he would deliver what he called a circuit breaker for a system that has taken wrong turns since the 1980s. You'll find more on these stories at townhall.com.
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16: Vice President J.D. Vance and his second lady wife, Usha Vance, have welcomed their fourth child.
21: The second couple announced the birth of their newborn son on social media on Sunday. Alec Neil Vance is the first child born to a sitting vice president in more than 150 years. Alec joins older Vance siblings Ewan, Vivek, and Mirabel. The vice president's growing family is in keeping with his passionate advocacy for Americans to have more children.
16: As correspondent Andrew Stewart, Second Lady Usha Vance has joined her husband on overseas trips along with the kids. The Vance children often pajama clad as they board Air Force Two for those overnight flights. On Wall Street, it's been a rough session for the Dow. Right now, it's off 201 points. A high-tech NASDAQ, meanwhile, bolstered by something of a resurgence in AI stocks. It's up by 201 points. Breaking news and analysis at townhall.com. An outbreak of disease in the Big Apple. Correspondent Julie Walker reports on a second death related to Legionnaire's disease in New York City.
22: The New York City Health Department is reporting a second death from the Legionnaire's outbreak on the Upper East Side that has made at least 72 people sick, sending many of them to the hospital. The disease is a form of severe pneumonia caused by a type of bacteria that thrives in warm, stagnant water. Health officials have focused on testing cooling towers that are part of air conditioning systems for large buildings. Health officials did not pinpoint a source for the outbreak, but say there's been a decline in new cases, and that indicates the source of exposure to Legionella bacteria has likely been eliminated. Legionnaire's disease is treatable, but 10% of people will die due to complications. Julie Walker, New York.
16: Oil prices on the rise. Brent crude at this hour up by 78 pennies a barrel. More on these stories.
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31: For free speech, Western civilization, and delivering common sense for the American people. Ladies and gentlemen, here's Scott. Scott Jennings.
0: Monday, July the 20th. Common sense for the American people. Quick check of the headlines. We have a new prime minister in the United Kingdom. Keir Starmer is out, and he has been officially replaced today by Andy Burnham after a meeting with the King of England. Burnham's first call was to Donald Trump, where he invited the President of the United States to come to his hometown of Manchester. Reports say the President is inclined to take him up on the offer. We'll pay attention to that. Today, the U.S. Department of Homeland Security has announced 14 consecutive months of zero releases at the border. Just listen to these stats. It is incredible what the Trump administration has done at the border. The Border Patrol's apprehensions along the southwest border were 94% lower than the monthly average under Biden and 96% below the peak. Nationwide in June, seizures of cocaine, methamphetamine, heroin, fentanyl, and marijuana increased 49% from the same month in 2024. So a lot more drug interdiction going on than was going on under Biden. Fiscal year drug seizures are 57% higher than they were during the Biden administration. So a real success story on what's going on at the southern border for President Trump. In the Middle East, at least two U.S. soldiers were killed over the weekend in an Iranian attack on a U.S. base in Jordan. Another is listed as missing in action. A third American service member died in Iraq after a controlled detonation of an Iranian drone. We've had four Iranian attacks in 5 days on U.S. forces in Jordan. That has left dozens wounded, and we are now looking in on whether our missile defense systems are operating correctly in the face of all these missiles and drones that have injured our soldiers. To discuss all of this latest on Iran is our friend, senior fellow at the Heritage Foundation, Brent Sadler. Brent, thanks for joining us here. As you analyze all this news from the weekend, you see heavier and heavier fighting and escalation in military activities, and now you've seen, sadly, some American service members killed and several more wounded. How are you processing all of the information today, and what should the average American citizen know about the situation with Iran?
1: Yeah, great questions, and thanks for the chance to kind of comment on this, Scott, on your show. First off, you know, the cost of the freedom and the prosperity that we as Americans enjoy, it's paid for in blood, and that blood was shed, you know, over the weekend by you know, our brave American patriots that are there in the Middle East right now. So it's not free. It does come at a cost. And so, of course, prayers to the families of those that are departed, and of course their shipmates and teammates that are still out there in the fight today. This is an indication of an intensification of the fighting. And it, you know, the fact that the Iranians now are responding more aggressively, though it's still significantly less capacity than they had in the very beginning, they are trying new techniques and tactics, but they're also exposing themselves and taking greater risk because, quite frankly, the United States is picking up and basically imposing more risk on them and threat to them. So it's an indication that things are working, that the cost is being imposed on the Iranian regime to hopefully stop and relent. I don't give that high odds, which means we're in this for a little while longer, till we get to a culminating point and the regime either crumbles from within or the Iranian people take their country back. But again, I think there's an indication the tactics are always changing. The attacks in Jordan come to mind on this, as well as in Kuwait. And the U.S. military will be likewise responding. We'll learn from this, of course, and they'll respond. And this loop of learn, attack, adjust, and start over again is playing out. But yeah, there's a lot more here to discuss, but I think that's where we are with the activities over the weekend.
0: Brett, let me ask you about the missile defense, because obviously we've seen some missiles and attack drones coming through. We've had casualties from this. Do you interpret that as, look, no missile defense is going to be 100%? Do you interpret that as Iran has figured something out? Do you interpret that as, you know, our missile defense has been damaged and is perhaps not operating at the highest level it could? How do you interpret the fact that they're getting a few of their rockets and drones through?
1: Well, first off, the scale and the size of the sortie or the salvos of attacks, drones and missiles are significantly smaller than they were before, which means something else is going on. The tactics, perhaps there is activities that are going on the ground that are distracting the operators or the sensors. Cyber is always the easy one to throw out there, but it could be something a lot more germane. It could even be attacks on the sensors themselves by proxies that Iran had that could easily get inside it. But we won't know the details, probably be classified, but we won't know the details for some time, and nor will the military, as they figure out and do post-action report analysis and then reporting on what actually transpired. But we do have limited munitions and weapon systems. That's a given, which means we have to protect the highest value tactically and strategically platforms and assets, which means we take risk in other places. That kind of risk balance might also be why we're seeing some of these attacks get through. The Iranians may have found where that vulnerability is, and they're taking advantage of it for perhaps a little while, but I think the window of time to do that is very small.
0: All right, that's on the defensive side of the ball. Let's talk about the offensive side. The U.S. completed nine straight nights of airstrikes, and according to CENTCOM, the strikes targeted Iranian military command centers, air defense and coastal surveillance sites, missile and drone launch sites, communications networks, maritime capabilities aimed at protecting commercial shipping. There's also some news out there. Now, this comes from Iranian state media that projectiles hit an unfinished nuclear power plant and also perhaps some bridges and power stations. When you hear the list of attack sites that we're focused on right now on the American side of the ball, what does that tell you? And do you believe Iranian state media when they say that some of these infrastructure type sites have been attacked by the U.S.?
1: I'd never believe the Iranian site. And it's always good, no matter what the source, to verify it from a separate independent source. Satellite imagery, get a few days later, you might be able to get an indication that corroborates it. So that's, you know, verification is important. Independent sources, of course. I think they're talking about Bushehr, which is a power plant they've had, and they have other plans to expand it. Whether or not the attack was done, it's another question, but it would fit into a grander, I guess, operational plan that's unfolding right now that does target this type of infrastructure. I would characterize things as the following with these strikes, and there's still many more days that this is going to have to play out. One, top of the list, is to degrade the Iranian IRGC's ability to threaten shipping in the Straits of Hormuz, but basically to take away their leverage there in negotiations. That's really the last bit of leverage they have. So that continues. The right. Second is start to isolate the IRGC and its muscle on the street, the Basij, these paramilitary kind of thugs, so that they can't move around the country or to get to the sites where the people might be agitating against the regime. So to start isolating them. That also means isolating them from resupplying, getting more new missiles and drones down to the coastline and preventing them from launching more attacks because they can bring in new forces from the north. So that's why these bridges, roads, tunnels, train railheads are all being attacked as well. It's also to cut off Iran from resupply from China and Russia as well. This was like on the second day, I believe it was, a railhead to the northeast that connects Iran across Turkmenistan to Russia and China, as well as sites along or roads that cut over into Baluchistan in the western part of Pakistan as well. So that's the isolation part. The degrade part, I mentioned already, go after the ability to hold shipping, but it's also to degrade the ability of the IRGC to suppress their people and also launch these attacks like you saw in Jordan.
0: Right.
1: And then finally, the final part is provide an opening for the Iranian people to take the country back. And that's what I see right now. That's a long answer, sorry.
0: Yeah, well, there's a lot to discuss here, Brent. We're always grateful for your expertise. Brent Sadler's over at the Heritage Foundation, long career in the U.S. military, expert on national security matters. Brent, we'll have you back as this unfolds. Right now, Brent crude trading at $82 a barrel, was $78 5 days ago, and the national price of gas now just over $4 a gallon. We take a break. More news coming up after this. It's Scott Jennings on Salem. Stay with us.
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5: This is Hugh Hewitt for townhall.com. President Trump was a guest on my program last week. He put the number of Iranians massacred by the regime over 2 days in January at 52,000. So we know the ruthlessness of the men in charge in Iran. In light of that, it is entirely understandable that the Iranian people are reticent to take to the streets again. And this has become clear. The current public faces of the Rump regime in Iran don't have any authority over the killers with the guns. Eli Lake is among the most respected national security reporters in the United States. He explained to me last week how the history of regime collapses tell us we ought to be watching for splits within the ranks of those men with guns. That's how revolutions against dictators begin and then gain momentum. When a cadre see the end game and they don't want to be on the wrong side when everything falls apart. Watch closely. It only takes a few people to crack the whole of the IRGC tyranny. I'm Hugh Hewitt.
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31: 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Avoid the confusion. This is where you get the truth. This is the Big 1070, The Answer. One man standing tall against the leftist mob. Here's Scott Jennings.
0: Thanks for joining us here on Common Sense for the American People on the Salem Broadcasting Network. Scott Jennings with you today. You know something that has been on my mind? And little instances of it continue to pop up on my social media feed, or I see it in the news clippings. And it is generally, to me, described as thus: performative costumery by Democrats, and just how vital that is to their project. This weekend, I noted that the communist podcaster, influencer, opinion leader, Democratic Party gatekeeper named Hassan Piker was invited to speak to the College Democrats convention. And Piker, if you don't know who this is, he's very popular on the left. He right now is kind of dictating what candidates and campaigns talk about. He's one of the leading purveyors of the socialist communist movement of the Democratic Party. So he gets invited to the National College Democrat. I have Michigan on my mind because he's been promoting Abdul al-Sayed up there. But Piker goes to this big College Democrat convention, and he's wearing a full Chairman Mao suit, a Mao Zedong style suit. That's what he wears to address the College Democrats. That's one example. Then, of course, you look at individual campaigns. Graham Plattner up in Maine, God rest his political soul. But before he had to drop out, they had him dressed up in what they perceived to be the working class uniform. Now they have this Troy Jackson. They've got him dressed up in his supposed logging attire. This guy's a creature of Maine state politics, by the way. And then I see Alexandria Ocasio-Cortez. It spills over from costumes to even the affect of their speech, the accent that they use when talking to audiences. It's all part of the same play. We have to pretend to be something. We have to pretend to be working class. So we dress up in a costume. In AOC's case, I have to pretend that I care about black Christian Democrats. I want you to listen to her accent. Now, this is AOC from New York City. I want you to listen to this tape carefully. Listen to the accent that she puts on while speaking to African-American voters, many of them Christians, in Tennessee just a couple of days ago, cut 7.
8: And the efforts that it took for them to get to that moment, we must double as we descend here on Memphis to organize and care for our brothers and sisters. We cannot afford to leave Tennessee behind. We cannot afford to leave Kentucky behind, Alabama behind, Mississippi behind, Georgia behind, South Carolina behind. There is no country when we are split apart. About a month or two ago, we were in Montgomery, Alabama. Sister Presley and I were in Montgomery, Alabama. One of the things that we said was that it is time for the North to roll up to the South. We will not be chased out of places anymore, brothers and sisters. It is going to take all of us together, rejecting the separation, for us to organize and speak life into one another, because we will see the day where we will turn the crooked path straight, Memphis.
0: Did you hear that? Behind. They can't help it. It's not the first time you've heard this, by the way. Hillary Clinton did this. Kamala Harris did this. These Democrats are performers. They're actors. They're fakers. They dress up. They put on accents. It's all a big theater production for these communists. And it's embarrassing. More after this. Scott Jennings is on Salem. Stay with us.
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16: With SRN News, I'm Bob Agnew in Washington. A suspect is in custody after an attack outside a federal building in New York City injured two people. And the FBI says one person is now in custody. The Joint Terrorism Task Force is taking a closer look. That building houses several federal offices, including the FBI's New York office and an immigration court. U.S. Central Command says another American service member has died during Operation Epic Fury. The service member was killed in northern Iraq during the controlled detonation of unexploded ordnance from a downed Iranian attack drone. The president's new plane is getting an upgrade to make it safer. The president telling reporters that the new Air Force One will be taken out of commission for a few weeks for a major security upgrade. It's been a mixed day so far on Wall Street. The Dow right now down 180 points. The Nasdaq doing well. It's being buoyed by a big surge in AI stocks in the high-tech sector. This is SRN News.
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18: The answer. Maybe you've thought about taking a cruise. 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

0: I just want to thank you. 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
3: All right, it's Monday, July the 20th. Coming up in 60 seconds, our good friend, the legend, college basketball coach and now analyst, and a staunch defender of Western civilization, Bruce Pearl, will be here in just a moment. But first, I do want to talk to you about America's 250th anniversary and something that you could do to have a meaningful experience as you celebrate this. Here's the thing you should do. I did it. It was so fulfilling when I did it. I read the Declaration of Independence out loud. If you're a regular listener, you heard me do it right here on the air. And I did it because I was inspired to do so by our friends over at Americans for Prosperity. They have a nationwide effort going on to help Americans like you rediscover the principles that made this country exceptional: dignity, freedom, opportunity, self-government. 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These truths are not just for plaques and installations at a museum. They are the very foundation of our liberty here in America today. So my advice, grab a copy of the Declaration of Independence, read it out loud to your family and your friends, and talk amongst yourselves about what those words ask of us today. There is no better time to reconnect with that document. That's why AFP, Americans for Prosperity, is leading the charge to secure our founding principles for the next 250 years. 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Joining us now, legendary college basketball coach and now analyst Bruce Pearl is here. Coach Pearl, thanks for joining us. You and I have an ongoing text dialogue about what's going on in this world, and I'm sorry to say, oftentimes our text dialogue is kind of bleak. And over the last several days, we've seen people in America who know better doing things that weaken America, that beclown themselves, and that are bowing to and delving into this regrettable and dangerous strain of anti-Semitism in our country. Let's start with Congressman Ro Khanna of California. That's the first thing we were texting about. He goes over to Israel and claims to have been detained and arrested by the apartheid state Israel as he went to the West Bank. You texted me about this the other day. What did you make of this crazy stunt by Ro Khanna?
4: Well, Scott, great to be with you. And that's exactly what it was. Unfortunately, it was a political stunt. Being a member of Congress does not give you immunity from breaking the laws of a foreign country, period. Scott, I've traveled to Judea and Samaria a dozen times. Unfortunately, because of the Oslo Accords in 1973, they've broken it up into areas A, B, and C. A is Arab only, B is both, and C is just for the Jewish people. If you were to drive down the wrong road into area A, into places like, say, Jenin or Ramallah or a certain place like that, at a certain time of night, you could get shot. You could get killed. Way worse than just getting detained. I've been in Jerusalem, and I've driven 20 minutes down the road to Bethlehem. Easy trip. Well, when you're in Jerusalem, you're with a Jewish guide on a bus with Hebrew letters. And in order to get into Bethlehem, you got to change buses. You got to change tour guides because there are certain tour guides that are not allowed to go to certain places. And it's for the safety and security of everyone. A junior tour guide knows this rule, knows it well. Ro Khanna knew exactly what he was doing. He put himself and his team.

0: on that road into an area that was where he was not allowed to be there so that he could get stopped and he could get questioned. Who stopped him? They love to use the word settler. That's probably some dad on Shabbat, on his own, just out there on the hills of a dirt road, making sure that nobody came into that community to do their community any harm. That was not a paid police officer. That was not the IDF. And then when the IDF showed up, they said, you know what? You're right. You're not allowed to be there. He did not contact the embassy. He did not go through the proper sources who could have easily taken him to visit with Palestinians in Judea and Samaria. He chose not to do that. He got exactly what he wanted, except the truth. He's been called out on it. Rokan tweets 20 to 30 times a day. This happened to him on a Wednesday. He doesn't tweet one word about it until all of a sudden there's this massive press release on a Saturday. Why? Because it was a production. It was a stunt. And a United States congressman should be better than that.
1: Yeah, Rokan, I can't think of anybody who has beclowned themselves more in the last year than Roe. And it's regrettable because I used to think of him, and I think a lot of people used to think of him as somebody who was kind of, yes, a liberal, but sort of a mainstream or common sense kind of person, someone you could have a reasonable conversation with. He has gone so far off the deep end on these Israel issues, and I guess he wants to run for president, and that's what they have to do, or what they think they have to do, although I think it's a terrible idea what they're doing, but we can discuss that later. But trying to create a situation where he's getting arrested or confronted in a foreign country by breaking the rules that he well knows is just nothing more than, again, it's this performative nature of the politics on the left. Let's go to the next story. So that happened. We were chatting about that. Go ahead.
0: Well, I was going to say, isn't it terrible that Rahm Emanuel or Rokana needs to go to Israel to create some publicity where he's going to tell Israel what they should do or what land they should give up for peace or this, and that's going to help them win the nomination for the Democratic Party? What message is that saying, you know, to Americans in this country? I've got just this question. I want to ask you the question. What ally do we have, okay, anywhere in the world? Whereas if that ally went over to, say, the China, Russia, Iran, North Korea axis of power, could it do us the most damage? What ally would that be?
1: There's no other ally other than Israel that could be the answer to that question. I mean, that's a great way to look at it. Is this what they prefer? That we don't have Israel as an ally? That Israel can go partner up with whoever they want out there, people who aren't friendly to the United States? But, you know, you bring up the correct topic, because fast forward a couple of days, then we're texting about this headline. In a seismic shift, more than 100 House Democrats vote to end Israel aid. You followed this vote. Now, they didn't succeed, and the vote was put forward by Thomas Massie of Kentucky, who is a virulent anti-Semite these days, sadly, and lost his primary, by the way, here in Kentucky in May. But Massie joins up with over half the Democratic conference in the House to vote against Israel aid. Why are they doing this? It's all politics, and it shows you where the American left is and where the base of the Democratic Party is, Coach, that they've decided that they don't care about anything other than increasingly ramping up the hostility towards this stalwart ally of the United States. It's despicable.
0: It is despicable. And you hit the nail on the head. There is no ally that we would be put our own country in more danger of losing than Israel. Who is involved in AI? Who is involved in cybersecurity, drone warfare? Our entire Golden Dome missile defense is based on the experiences that right now is taking place in Ukraine and Israel. Supporting Israel is in our country's best interest. It keeps us safe. But the Democrats obviously don't believe that. Look, there's anti-Semitism everywhere. There's anti-Semitism on both sides of the party, of the political spectrum. The difference is the Republicans are having that fight. You and others are leading that fight. And they've told congressmen like Massie, you know what? Our tent's not big enough for an anti-Semite. It's just not. Obviously, the Democrats, they don't feel that way. That's how badly they want to get a hold of power. It doesn't make any sense. When 103 Democrats vote to take away defensive military aid. And here's the deal, Scott. It's not aid anymore. It's an investment. When the United States invests $3.8 billion into Israel defense, $3.4 billion of that money is spent with American countries and companies. I'm in Alabama. Let me tell you something. Rocket City is Rocket City in part because of all the money that Israel spends in Huntsville to develop the defense capable of keeping, you know, them safe from the terrorists. So, look, the truth is the truth. All right? It again, thanks to people like you, it is going to get out. If you're Jewish right now and you've been a Democrat your entire life, you've got to ask yourself a question. Have the Democrats not completely given up on anti-Semitism? Have they not completely given up on Israel? And is that good for my country, the United States of America? The answer is no. I think it's getting almost impossible for Jewish Americans to vote for the Democratic Party.
1: Well, let's go back to Ro Khanna for a minute. So on this vote that we were just discussing, he put out a tweet about how he was going to vote to defund aid to Israel. And he said specifically, I want to get rid of the Iron Dome system. Now, you know, the Iron Dome missile defense system, by the way, I've been in Israel and I've stood underneath it as the Iranian missiles were falling. And I was pretty darn glad for it while I was there. And I watched.
0: You were in your hotel room. You were in your hotel room and you were videotaping as the skies of Tel Aviv were opening up and you were showing how rockets were being intercepted while you were in Israel. I remember I was texting you when you were over there.
1: These rockets, by the way, when they're falling, they don't discriminate. They could have landed on me. I'm an American. They could have landed on a citizen of Israel. They could have landed on an Arab. They could have landed on a Palestinian. They could have landed on a Christian, a Muslim, a Jew. They could have landed on anybody. The Iron Dome protects everybody who's underneath it, and it's not just Jewish people or Israeli citizens who are underneath it. And that was what was so shocking about Roe and other Democrats saying they want to get rid of the Iron Dome. This is a purely defensive item, and it defends against attacks on anyone who is underneath it there. And it just made me wonder, what sort of a crazy, deranged person would say, I want to get rid of defensive weapons that protect Jews, Muslims, Christians, Israelis, Americans, Palestinians. I want to get rid of the thing that protects all of those people from deranged terrorists in Iran and other Iranian proxies. I'll give you the last word, Coach.
0: Scott, when I take my teams to Israel and we go over there and we compete, and I take them to the beaches of Tel Aviv and they see all the diversity, my players come up to you all the time and go, Coach, it looks like one in every three or four people that I'm seeing, one in every three or four family, they look Arab. I mean, they look Muslim. And I'm like, guys, that's because they are.
1: They are.
0: Because this is an incredibly diverse society. How important is the defensive weaponry in Israel? Israel has the ability to militarily destroy everybody in the Middle East. They have that ability. I mean, kill millions. But they don't and they won't. Because they're able to defend themselves. Yeah, there's a lot of destruction and damage. There's been a lot of death. There's no question. Iron Dome has prevented World War III. The fact that Israel is able to intercept the majority of the ballistic missiles and rockets coming in has prevented World War III. If Iran had a nuclear weapon, they would use it. They've demonstrated what kind of neighbors they are to everybody else in that region. And the fact that Israel has the ability to protect itself has prevented World War III from taking place.
1: Yeah, this Iron Dome system is nothing short of a miracle. What they are able to do, and I've seen it, I have witnessed it myself. You wouldn't believe it. Seeing it on television does not do it justice. When you are standing on a hotel balcony or out in the street or on the shores of the Sea of Galilee, as I was, watching these things be intercepted, you look up and you realize this is nothing short of a life-saving miracle. And for Ro Khanna and others who want to get rid of it, deranged. More with Bruce Pearl. When we come back, it's Scott Jennings on Salem. Don't go anywhere.
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1: 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Wrapping up here on Monday, July the 20th, our guest is Coach Bruce Pearl, legendary college basketball coach and now college basketball analyst for Turner Sports. Coach, the last time you were here, we talked a little bit about the need for legislative action to rescue the NCAA and NCAA sports. Everybody knows something needs to be done. There is a bipartisan effort going on over in the Senate. Cantwell, Cruz, Coons, and Schmidt, they've released a bipartisan bill. It's still being worked on, and I know some improvements maybe are coming down as they go through the process here. But the underlying issue remains. The NCAA needs intervention. You've been calling for this for a long time now. In your opinion, final product, what must this legislation look like in order to fully save the NCAA and all these college athletes?
9: Look at you. You're asking me to give you the final product. Come on, man.
1: Yes, sir.
9: But I'll tell you.
1: Well,
9: what,
1: you know, here's why I'm asking, because you have recruited players. You have helped these players understand their futures, and you've done it in both systems, the old way and the new way, where there's money flying around all over the place. And you've seen how it works and how it's broken. And so I can't think of anybody more than you I would trust to give us the answer, Coach, to be honest.
9: I appreciate that. Listen, first of all, the product on the field and on the courts is unbelievable. It's never been better. So let's start there. The challenge is obviously off the courts and off the fields. Right now, the top football roster, are you ready for this, Scott? $50 million. Yep. Now, that sounds crazy, but your average NFL football roster is about $300 million. The NFL is the most watched sport in America. Number two is college football. So when people hear $50 million, they go, that's crazy. Well, not necessarily, as it is based on how many people are watching it. The interest is obviously there. Right now, there is no guardrails, no rules. We are not playing on an equal playing field. The football programs, primarily some men's basketball programs, have been paying the way for intercollegiate athletics. It's done tremendous amounts of good. The Olympic sports are benefiting from it. The women are benefiting from it. Title IX. We are the only – there's nothing like intercollegiate athletics anywhere in the world other than the United States of America. It's a part of our fabric. It's a way of life. It's diversified our universities. It's brought women into college campuses and education. It's done so much good. It does need
1: savings.
9: So I'm so grateful. So grateful. Senator Cruz, for putting this legislation forward. What he's got so far is a great start, but it needs more work. Both sides have got to compromise more. That's as far as I want to go. We need congressional interaction to give us some limited antitrust protection so that we can negotiate with the players and come up with some rules and guidelines. What they're doing is a great start, but it still needs more compromise on both sides.
1: Well, it's a good start, I agree, and I hope they're ringing your phone off the hook, because if anybody has the right experience, vision, and values on this, along with a lot of other issues, it's you, Coach Bruce Pearl. Thanks for joining us on the show. We're done for the day. And tomorrow we join you live from New York City. It's Common Sense for the American People. Join us tomorrow. Thanks for listening today. Have a good one.
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21: News at Town Hall. I'm Bob Agnew in Washington. A suspect is in custody after an attack outside a federal building in New York City. An explosive device detonated outside the federal building in Lower Manhattan, injuring two people. The FBI says one person is in custody, and the Joint Terrorism Task Force is investigating. The U.S. bombing of Iran expanding as another American troops killed and Tehran retaliates.
22: The U.S. conducted a new round of airstrikes early Monday, targeting Iran after announcing the death of another service member, hitting close to a northwestern city believed to be home to an underground missile base. Iran responding by launching an attack targeting Bahrain, the home of the U.S.'s 5th Fleet, and Kuwait. The latest attack again showed how step by step the U.S. and Iran have inched closer to all-out war, as last month's interim deal meant to permanently end the fighting has crumbled and shipping traffic in the Strait of Hormuz has largely stalled. Both sides have targeted civilian infrastructure relied on by millions of people. I'm Charles DeLedesma.
21: The U.S. military has a new update on recent attacks.
23: U.S. Central Command says another American service member has died during Operation Epic Fury. The service member was killed in northern Iraq during the controlled detonation of unexploded ordnance from a downed Iranian attack drone.
21: And that is Willie Nelson reporting. Five family members found dead after flash flooding in the state of Utah.
24: Five family members who had set out for a day of hiking were killed after a flash flood swept through canyons of southern Utah Friday, according to law enforcement officials. The victims were a captain in the Provo, Utah Fire Department, his wife, and their sons, according to fire officials. A daughter who was not on the trip survived. The Wayne County Sheriff's Office says the family arrived Friday at Sunglow Campground in scenic Red Rock Canyon. Although the Sheriff's Office did not identify the victims, the Provo Fire Department confirmed in a social media post that Fire Captain Spencer Long and his family members were killed. I'm Julie Walker.
21: More at Town Hall.
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0: Tragedy in the Lone Star State.
2: Authorities say a rising pro boxer who was riding her bike on a country road in Texas is dead after a motorist drove by her, stopped, and then reversed into her. Brazos County Sheriff's Office says 26-year-old Hannah Rapp was riding with another person when she was hit. Authorities say 31-year-old Charles Medina passed Rapp before stopping and then reversing. Investigators aren't sure what the motive may have been. Medina was arrested and charged with manslaughter. Rapp was considered one of the top new female boxers in America. Jason Walker reporting.
0: President Trump and his White House have enthusiastically promoted the Freedom Fuel Network. It's a chain of star-spangled gas stations. Untangling exactly who's behind the venture from public records has proven to be difficult, but the records led to a group of New Jersey businessmen, including an NFL kicking coach. Breaking news at townhall.com. A new addition to the vice president's family.
3: Usha Vance giving birth to a baby boy named Alec, the couple's fourth child. The vice president writing on his X page, Usha and the baby are happy and healthy, and our kids are overjoyed to meet their little brother. J.D. Vance and his wife have three other children, two boys and a girl, ages 4, 6, and 9. President Trump writing on his Truth Social page, congratulations, a perfect baby boy for the wonderful Vance family. Laura Winters reporting.
0: It has been a rough session so far for investors in the Dow Jones Industrial Average on Wall Street. Right now it's up by close to 300 points at 51,863. The high-tech NASDAQ doing much better, partly because of a resurgence in some AI stocks. Right now the NASDAQ up by 28 points. The S&P 500 right now off by just about 7. You'll find more on these stories at townhall.com.
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29: Morning glory and evening grace. It is the Hugh Hewitt Show, even though it's exactly high noon here on the West Coast. I'm Alex Marlowe, host of the Alex Marlowe Show, editor-in-chief of Breitbart News, hosting for my friend and mentor, Hugh Hewitt, today and tomorrow. I will start with a poll, okay? And you guys can email me, aloha@alexmarlowe.com. Is Hugh out for 2 days because, one, he had too many adult beverages watching the World Cup as a huge soccer fan yesterday, and he's sleeping it off. Two, he had too much Taco Bell over the weekend, which, by the way, it was the lettuce of all things that got people sick from Taco Bell. Or three, that he is speaking at the ALEC event in Florida, the American Legislative Exchange Council event. I know they sponsor the show, and he'll be broadcasting from there live Thursday and Friday. You guys tell me what you think it is, and I'll give you the spoiler. It's the latter, but I'm here, always honored to be here. And we get some great stuff lined up. Hugh does an amazing job. The producers here really guys are top notch. Tom Cotton's going to be here later, and Michael Oren as well. A lot of the conversation will be about Israel and Iran, which unfortunately for me, who is very optimistic about the memorandum of understanding, believing in President Trump and Vice President Vance, that they could bring the Iranians to the table in some capacity, would beat them into enough submission and take out enough rungs of their apparatus when it comes to their leadership, that they would be able to force them into some sort of a deal. And it's just proven, I guess, too challenging at this point. And so now we are back into bombing mode. We've now bombed for, I think, 8 or 9 consecutive days. Unfortunately, another American service member killed over the weekend trying to, I guess, dismantle a drone in Iraq, which is very upsetting. I wish that did not happen. We're up to 17 deaths, I believe, of Americans in this conflict. And the conflict's going to probably go on. And we saw oil prices tick up a little bit earlier today, though not that much, to be honest with you. I think we were fearing $200 a barrel in oil, maybe $300 a barrel oil. And now we're back at 90-ish or so. But this is a political headwind. It's something that Republicans are going to have to deal with, because this is a very important midterm election. Because if President Trump loses the election, it's going to be nonstop investigations. It's going to be nonstop impeachment talk. And it's going to be empowering the socialist wing of the Democrat Party, which we'll focus on quite a bit on the show. But I think the message is clear. Iran is not playing nice, and it is time to do some more bombing, bombing them into submission. But I'm going to ask these guys, Oren and Cotton, when they get here, Michael Oren, if I didn't mention, will be here as well. And when we discuss this, I'm going to ask them what they think is the future of Iran if we are able to facilitate some sort of a regime change. And I'm not necessarily talking about American boots on the ground and Americans going in there and dismantling physically what is left of the Iranian regime, which may be necessary. It may be the right move. I'm open-minded at this point. But I want to know what takes its place. I want to know what's coming next. And I want to know if they're convinced that the Iranian people are ready to step up. And if so, what's the process to getting them in a place where they can actually do that? Because I feel very, very skeptical that there'll be some sort of a organized groundswell of grassroots effort by the Iranian people to come in and establish some sort of a legitimate government. I think it's going to be hard to do, but I would love to see it, and I would love to chart a path. But so long as Iran is playing games with the Strait of Hormuz, it needs to be open for commerce. It just needs to. That is one of the absolute standards that President Trump must have in order to see this as a victory. It cannot just be that they do not get nuclear weapons, which of course is fantastic. We need to have that as a goal. That is a shared goal. And if you do not have that goal, you and I just have completely different priorities with how you want to spend your time with your life and what you think the purpose of the American government and military is for. I think denuclearizing Iran is essential. The number one priority of any sort of administration that wants to keep its people safe. So all good on that front. But then what do we do to make sure that strait stays open? And that will be a question that I'll have for Senator Cotton. I'm also going to ask about the filibuster, see if there's hope there. And this is another one where I'm curious from Hugh's audience in particular. Aloha to AlexMarlow.com if you've got a response to this. I'm sure all of you watched the Trump speech, or at least caught clips of Trump's speech where he laid out election interference claims, particularly that a lot of America's election data was compromised by the Chinese and they got access to all sorts of information. But he stopped far short of suggesting that the election was rigged by China or some other foreign entity. He just did something that I think was fairly clever, which is he established flat out that our data is vulnerable and that our elections are vulnerable, and there's a certain level of cheating that takes place. And once you accept there's a certain level of cheating that takes place, it's incumbent upon us as people who want to preserve our democracy, which is, of course, really a constitutional federalist republic, but who want to preserve our democracy, it's imperative upon us that we do our best to make sure that every opportunity to cheat is eradicated. And you saw the hysterical response from so many people on the Democrat side of the aisle suggesting that this is too far afield, this is impeachable, 25th Amendment, Trump has gone crazy, these are all lies. Even the great CBS News, which we were concerned is might be becoming right wing, even they got a bunch of stuff wrong if they covered it at all. Fox was reluctant to cover a lot of this stuff. And I think this revealed something that's very important here, which is that the president, I think, is drawing people out to see who is actually serious about election integrity. And one thing that I'm curious about is that people who have a more religious attachment to the filibuster in the Senate than making sure that we get the Save America Act through and people have to bring ID to the polls. And it's a really tough question for a lot of Republicans who grew up thinking that the filibuster was is something that needed to be cherished, needed to be coddled. We need to treat it like a wounded dove and just nurse it back to health. The filibuster is so vital and delicate that we need to protect it at all costs. And then you're confronted with this thing that, well, if we do that, if we choose the filibuster, then we're choosing it over getting a photo ID and national citizenship verification in order to vote in our federal elections. And so for me, from my vantage point, I live in Los Angeles and in California, we get about 10% of the ballots that are sent out, and we proactively have vote by mail for everyone. Why is that? Why would California have vote by mail pretty much as the default setting instead of having an election day? Obviously, we know the answer, so there's cheating. So that's why we do it. And as many as 10%, people estimate, of the ballots that are sent out proactively to Californians are to people who are ineligible to vote. We proactively send out ballots to people who are ineligible to vote. I'll tell you, there's a great shout out to Hugh, because I've been listening to Hugh for over 20 years. He was the first guy who said the vote by mail reality is here and Republicans need to win at it. And you need to make sure you vote by mail, you vote early, you make sure your ballot gets in. So then you don't have to worry about weather, you don't have to worry about traffic, you don't have to worry about your kid getting a cut on his eyebrow and has to go to the ER to get some stitches. You get your vote in. He was one of the first guys to do that. We have to figure out how to win elections, or else all the great ideology that we bring about, none of it's going to make a difference. And so that is a big question. I'm going to ask that to some of the guys later on in the show. We'll also get into some politics. It looks like what's happening in Maine with the just delicious Graham Plattner race, which I don't know if all of you got to catch clips from the debate featuring the great Ashley. I think her last name was Webb, who is a man who looks like Meatloaf, the rock star, maybe even a linebacker, and impersonates a woman, and actually said, and this is a earmuffs if you got children in the car, but this is a person who actually is a male but claimed to menstruate out of his rectum. This is not a joke. This is exactly what was said by Ashley Webb, one of the Democrat candidates who is running in Maine to replace Graham Plattner. It looks like Mr. Webb, who acts like a woman, will not make it across the finish line. And someone named Troy Jackson has unofficially locked up the campaign. This is very Kamala-esque. It's very much the Democrat establishment has consolidated around one person. He's a longtime Democrat. He's someone who's been in the state Senate there and is familiar to Mainers who are dialed in Democrat politics, but does not seem to have a ton in particular to offer. He is framing it as working people of Maine. A lot of people are framing, this is from Our Revolution. Working people of Maine took the nomination in their own hands, a grassroots movement of first-time delegates packed all 16 county meetings. So basically, this is a community organizing effort to try to get a guy that was grassroots but is really being propped up. And this is trying to eliminate more of the perception that Democrats are in disarray. They are going through a civil war right now. I will have clips to support that. They have a lot of tests to try to rein in their party from insanity, which is what we're witnessing. And this guy, Troy Jackson, apparently has some very suspect mortgage issues that are going to come up on the campaign trail. So maybe the fact of the matter is, maybe Graham Plattner, with his Nazi tattoo and his love of oysters, maybe was their best candidate. Amazing stuff. Alex Marlow, I'm in for Hugh Hewitt all day today, all day tomorrow. We'll be right back.
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5: This is John Catsimatidis, The Cat's Corner. Well, I remember the movie Mr. Smith Goes to Washington. What happened? We have too many politicians in Washington that know nothing about business. Why? We need more common sense in Washington. Whether we're talking about the federal government, state government, you need common sense. We need the balance of power in our government. Doctors, lawyers, accountants, professionals, business people, and blue-collar workers. And that's the only way we can come out with common sense. Putting on taxes and regulations without knowledge of what happens. Some of the states are not doing a good job. All they do is raise taxes. And then, when they need more money, they tax the taxes. I mean, you gotta laugh about it, but it's happening. We need people that have common sense, a balance of power in all our legislative functions to be able to operate our country, our states, our cities more efficiently. This is John Catsimatidis, The Cat's Corner.
6: 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His number is 281-343-3632. 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
9: Yeah, I'm going to ask Senator Cotton, how do we keep that straight open? Because that seems like that's been the key here to trying to make sure that we can do that level of commerce through the strait, keep that moving, because the downstream effects of the American economy have been so, so negative for conservatives and Republicans in terms of trying to maintain any sort of electoral momentum to go up against the Democrat Socialists of America, which are leading the Democrat Party. I'm Alex Marlowe, by the way, in for Hugh today and tomorrow. We will have a lot of audio to that effect of the Socialists taking over the Democrat Party. Continues to be one of the most unbelievable stories of the year. But first, I want to start the week with a thank you. Thank you on behalf of me and behalf of Hugh.
8: 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Good cause. Good cause. I like that. And I like the emphasis on our own hemisphere. It's one of the things that the Trump administration has done, which I think has been a very welcome change, is focusing a lot of our foreign policy and national security focusing on the United States and what is in our backyard, thinking about the Caribbean, thinking about Venezuela, you know, closer to Miami than Los Angeles is. And one of those things where people don't understand that when we're doing these strategic maneuvers to try to free people, to build alliances, build coalitions, keeping an eye on our own hemisphere, I think, is very valid and a great use of time. So one thing that is not in our hemisphere but is a priority for us is we have a new prime minister, Andy Burnham. And I'm going to do an interview later in the show with Oliver Lane, who is my London bureau chief at Breitbart News, who's a super knowledgeable guy on this topic and covers all of Europe for us. But I want to give you a top line of what we know about Burnham. This is another coronation, a guy who did not win any elections, so has not had to establish any sort of a platform. So we don't entirely know what he stands for and where he is going to differ from Keir Starmer, the past prime minister. But no, this is exactly the formula which creates the environment where you've got now seven prime ministers in a 10-year span. So whatever they're doing over there, it's not working. And because none of the prime ministers can get enough momentum to be able to have any sort of a lasting impact on the country. So one thing that he's focused on right off the bat is homelessness, and he's talking a lot about homelessness, but the plan to fix homelessness there is non-existent as far as we can tell, and it has led us to the conclusion that what's most likely to happen is we are going to see a ramping up of funds going to NGOs, these non-governmental organizations that end up just being left-wing infrastructure in order to create some sort of a voter base and activist base in order to make leftist politics essential to the economy. It's socialism, it's Marxism, that's all it turns out to be, because it never solves any problems. What it ends up doing is it just lines the pocket of activist Democrats. So he's also laid out a plan to nationalize industries and create more leftist economics. He had a big throwdown on Margaret Thatcher, which was unexpected. I feel like that Thatcher has been in the ground, I think, for 15 years. And though, of course, her impact is felt, I think that the fact that she is a topic of conversation at this point in time is probably someone who's looking for a boogeyman to attack, because there's not really a substantial conservative party to stand in the way of liberals in the UK right now. You've got Farage, who is leading the anti-establishment third party. But you've also got the fact that the Conservative Party, the Tory Party, is just not as big of a factor right now. So it goes after all sorts of, I would say, sacred cows of conservatives, but not those with any actual power, because they need boogeymen, they need villains, and Burnham just doesn't have any yet. And in fact, he's even recruiting members of Keir Starmer's cabinet to join his. So we'll learn more about that later on in the show. But President Trump had a conversation with him, and apparently the message conveyed by Trump was that they need to ramp up defense spending, which is a good call. And they need to tap their own energy resources, where they have natural gas, they've got oil, they've got the ability to get coal, they can frack.
9: They don't do these things because they believe that their problems are going to get solved by wind, the oldest technology around. And all of that should be deeply disturbing. And why would Trump want that to happen? Why would Trump want them to tap more of their energy resources? Because he's looking at the cost of oil right now. He's looking at the cost of gas. He's looking at the cost of crude. Brent crude up a little bit today as we start the show. Gas over $4 a gallon. He's concerned about this stuff because he wants to win an election and win a war against Iran. And one way it's going to help him win an election is if all the countries on Earth back off of the net zero green nonsense and start trying to commit to having abundance. The left always talk about abundance, right? There's that book from New York Times guy, Ezra Klein. We're talking about, we love abundance, but how do you get abundance? You just sit on your hands and watch windmills spin around and around or not spin. My parents live out in Palm Springs here in California. And one of my rituals, one of my pilgrimages a few times a year is to drive out into Palm Springs, descend into the Coachella Valley and watch all of the windmills they got there just sit there idling. Giant monstrosities in the earth who don't do anything. Very negligible amounts of energy coming from the wind, and yet that has been the UK's focus. And will Burnham stand up to that? Of course not. He's not going to. Interpol put out a really interesting story earlier today that the number one threat to Europe right now is still Islamism. They don't want that to be the case. But the lack of assimilation, the violence, they oppress women. It's very noteworthy to see the Progressive Party to embrace Islamism because they see a common enemy in conservatism or MAGAism, whatever it is. But they're not going to do anything to try to look at the rape gangs that have taken place largely by Pakistani immigrants in the UK. That's not going to be a focus. Immigration is not going to be a focus. What's going to be a focus is more of the green energy stuff, more government spending, and hopefully not demonizing President Trump. I hope not, because I would love to see that special partnership get rekindled. I know Trump would like to see that as well. And I am going to give Burnham a shot. As always, you should not judge the movie. You should not review the movie before you've actually seen it. But we know how this is probably going to go. And it is my sincere hope that this could pave the way towards Nigel Farage becoming the prime minister. I'll tell you, Farage and I got relatively close during Brexit. I spent the whole summer of 2015 in the UK in the run-up to Brexit, covering it for our London bureau. He said that Brexit wouldn't have happened without Breitbart, a compliment that I'm incredibly proud of on a personal level. I'll tell you, the Farage acolytes there thought it is his destiny to become the prime minister. Could this be the path forward? We will track it. But interesting stuff. We live in interesting times. I'm Alex Marlow. I'm in for Hugh, and we'll be back right after these messages.
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0: With SRN News, I'm Bob Agnew in Washington. A new investigation underway today in New York with a suspect in custody following an attack outside a federal building. That building houses several federal offices, including the FBI's New York office and an immigration court. Two people were injured in the attack. U.S. gas prices jumped to an average of $4 a gallon again today as the U.S. and Iran launched more attacks. That's putting pressure on the oil markets. According to AAA, the national average for a gallon of regular gas now back at $4. It was $3.14 a gallon a year ago. President Trump presented the World Cup trophy to Spain yesterday, the winner of the final against Argentina. He says the real victor in the premier soccer event in the world might just be the United States. He says, quote, it turned out that we were a soccer country, and I think it's going to remain. He says it brought the world together. This is SRN News.
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1: Hey, Alex Marlow here, in for Hugh Hewitt. You know, Hugh and I have something in common, though he's more into this. He's more of a runner than I am. But there's a big thing over the weekend which took place, and this is how I opened my show, The Alex Marlow Show, today, which you can find on my podcast feed, Apple, Spotify, YouTube, Rumble, wherever you get your podcasts. A guy named Josh Kerr of Great Britain, Scott, came through and broke the world record held by Hisham El Gurouz, the Moroccan, for 27 years, 3 minutes and 42.66 seconds, about a half a second better than El Gurouz's record from 1999, which, if you think about it, just remarkable how something could stand up for 27 years in the modern times with modern technology and nutrition, weight training, an incredible testament to human achievement and determination. And the best part, Kerr called a shot months ago. He said he was going to break it at this exact place, the London Athletics meet in London Stadium in front of a sellout crowd, 60,000 people. So really cool stuff and just amazing that how when people achieve something that seems almost impossible to do, well, sometimes it can be done, and just wild. I was doing the math on the Marlow Show. I run pretty well, and I think I max out now these days about 15 miles an hour, and the vast majority of people could not run at this speed for even a second, and he kept up a over 16 mile an hour pace for 3 minutes and 42 seconds. Pretty wild. Pretty wild. So much faster than most people's top speed. He sustains it for 4 minutes and just wild stuff. Congratulations to him. And I just love seeing the greatness. You know what? We all want to be inspired. We all want to be inspired. But what does inspire us? Apparently right now, a lot of what's inspiring people is socialism, and it's not going to go well. I've got breaking news here, by the way, which is pretty scary stuff. A suspect in custody after a device ignited outside of a federal plaza in New York City, 26 Federal Plaza. Two people suffered minor injuries. Suspect ignited a makeshift incendiary device, reportedly fireworks loaded into a wagon, but with a sign that said, ICE off our streets, ICE off our streets. So that's Immigration and Customs Enforcement. And we know this as the left continues to get more violent. We know that this is a real threat. They had the Luigi Mangione situation where they shoot a healthcare executive in the back just for the sin of being a healthcare executive. Charlie Kirk getting gunned down while he politely debates with students on a campus while he's sitting, holding a microphone. Donald Trump, repeated assassination attempts on him, assassination attempt on Brett Kavanaugh, threats against Amy Coney Barrett, where she's got to get the bulletproof vest, freaking out her kids. So there's a suspect reportedly armed with a collection of weapons, had some kind of a flammable liquid that he used to start the fire. He's in custody. We don't know the identity yet, but the FBI's terrorism task force is on this. Cash Patel leading the way on this. So just remarkable stuff that we are willing to see at this moment in time. People who, like Abdu El Sayed in Michigan, who gave a speech over the weekend where he specifically said that ICE has nothing to do with immigration. These guys are trying to make it so that if you enforce laws in the United States of America, that there is violence that is perpetrated against you. That's their hope. Is that scary? Is that dangerous right now? That if you want to enforce our immigration and custom laws, you need to fear for your life. And this is going to hurt recruiting. I got to spend some time at the Defense and Innovation Summit in Harrisburg, Pennsylvania last week, which Senator McCormick put on, which was a really fantastic event. Just so impressive. There is so much light. There's so much enthusiasm. People in the defense and engineering space trying to come up with innovations in tech in order to try to help American warfighters win wars, trying to help us stay safe using the most innovative technology imaginable. These are people who believe in the American worker, the American economy, and America is a place worth fighting for. It was just so contagious to see all these people who are there and are trying to innovate so that America is a safer place. And you can't help but think, though, is the biggest threat right now foreign wars? The biggest threat right now feels like the combination of ideological socialism and an increasingly violent left

0: wing in the United States. And you see the radical shift where they've got people like Hassan Piker, and I've got some clips of him coming up, the Democrats' favorite streamer, praising Mao Zedong, by the way. I've got a clip on that. I'll play that a little bit later on. But this is a guy who said, who's justified 9/11. The entire Democrat punditry space, they will not condemn the October 7th attacks on Israel. They're starting to equivocate between murderous regimes like Hamas, the Iranian mullahs, and people who are genuinely trying to bring about peace and trying to allow people to be able to live in a free society. And that's something that should be considered very dangerous. The examples of left-wing violence are too numerous to even list on a show like this right now. It would take the entire hour to spend time going through all of them. But we continue to see attacks on our law enforcement, and this is the sort of thing that is being championed by the establishment of the Democrat Party, and they're only getting more radical by the minute. More on this when we come back. I'm Alex Marlowe, in for Hugh Hewitt. We'll be right back.
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3: In 1862, Abraham Lincoln signed the Morrill Act, helping states create colleges focused on agriculture, mechanics, science, and practical education. The principle was not centralized control, it was opportunity. Lincoln's Morrill Act reminds us that America can support education without surrendering education to Washington. Why did it matter? Because a free nation needs citizens equipped to work, build, steward, and govern themselves. Scripture gives work a sacred weight. In Genesis, God placed man in the garden to work it and to keep it. Proverbs honors the one who works his land. Paul warns against idleness and calls believers to earn their bread. Why does that still matter today? Because education should form capable people under God, not dependent subjects under bureaucracy.
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8: All right, really pleased to be joined by Dr. Michael Oren right now, the former Israeli ambassador to the U.S. and the president of the Israel Advocacy Group. Ambassador, thank you so much for joining me on the Hugh Hewitt Show today. I want to start with the Iran war, and I want to look at what a victory could actually look like for the United States. I was someone who was optimistic that perhaps the president was able to come up with something with his memorandum of understanding. And I do think that those like my colleague Hugh are, their takes are aging pretty well, that it was always sort of impossible to come up with an MOU with a country like Iran. Those takes are aging well, but we do want to win this thing and we want it to end eventually. What does that look like from your vantage point?
9: you winning it, you achieve the five goals, Alex, that the United States and Israel set out at the beginning of this war, which was ending Iran's nuclear program, shipping abroad the nuclear stockpile of highly enriched uranium, ending Iran's intercontinental ballistic program, ending Iranian support for terror around the Middle East and across the globe. And then as the war progressed, really additional a demand was an end to Iranian attempts to control or even block shipping of energy cargoes through the Strait of Hormuz. That's it. That's what winning looks like. Anything short of that, you know, maybe partial victory, for example, having Iran give up its nuclear program. I don't think Iran's going to do that. It's not going to go quietly into that dark night. But that would certainly be constitute a victory for the United States. The victory for Israel would involve also cutting off Iran's support for Hamas and Hezbollah, which are threatening us on our borders, or the Houthi rebels in Yemen, who are once again closing off their strategic waterway through the Red Sea, and also firing missiles at us at various intermills. So there's a big laundry list of goals that have to be achieved in order for the United States to surely, you know, convincingly declare victory.
8: One of the things that has happened that's been a disappointment, though, in retrospect, which should not have been unexpected, is that Iran was not going to go quietly. And I feel like there's two components to this. There's the one that we could see coming, which is that they're ideologically deeply committed to the destruction of the U.S. and Israel, and they're not going to take a loss easily. That's one that we saw. But the thing that was kind of new was understanding how, with very little effort, they're able to muddy up the strait to make sure the commerce can't go through there. And they are people who pay close attention to American media, and they see the way any sort of disruption in the strait is portrayed as a negative for President Trump. So what do we do to keep the strait moving? Because that's the main thing here that's fresh and new that I think people are just considering for the first time recently.
9: I think the United States is doing exactly what it's doing tonight. One is to degrade Iran's military ability to interfere with shipping through the strait, certainly. To keep up pressure, military pressure on Iran by striking strategically important targets in Iran itself. And most importantly, maintaining that naval blockade. That naval blockade is costing Iran 10 and potentially hundreds of millions of dollars a day. Eventually, the Iranian regime will run out of money, won't even be able to pay the salary of its besieged thugs or the IRGC soldiers, and it will come back to the negotiating table. They're making intimations tonight, Alex, that they're willing to come back to the negotiating table, and I understand them because their back's up against the wall. They can declare victory all they want, but when people don't have food, when they don't have electricity, that's when the Iranian regime gets really, really sweaty around the collar.
8: So one of the things that I think is tempting for people who think that a massive regime change is not going to take place is that it doesn't seem like there's necessarily an organized resistance to Iran amongst the people. We know that there are many wonderful Iranian people who would like to see the regime topple, but it is a big process to get them armed and being and have the willpower to overthrow a regime. What does a regime change potentially look like in Iran? Because I know that's all of our hope. I think some of us would be willing to put boots on the ground to do it. Others would not. There's a lot of political implications because we are in a democratic system here in the United States. But do you feel like there is a organized resistance in Iran that could potentially step up and take the place of the mullahs?
9: Well, there may be organized resistances in Iran. Certainly the Kurds are an organized resistance. We've known about terrorist attacks, that have been affected against members of the IRGC who have been assassinated. Who's doing this? Nobody knows just yet. But it is difficult because you have a regime that has proven its willingness and ability within a matter of hours to kill 30,000 civilians.
8: Yes.
9: It's quite extraordinary when you think about it. Within hours. And people are, I think, quite justifiably afraid. And if they feel that the United States is not four square behind them, that the United States is going to at some point basically cry uncle and come back to a negotiating table, then they think it's too risky. They're not going to risk their lives or the lives of their children to go out into the street. We cannot rule out the possibility, Alex, that the regime is going to die of its wounds. It has sustained very serious, potentially mortal wounds in this war. And it may take a month, it may take a year or two, but the regime may fall as a result of the damage it has sustained in this campaign.
8: Yeah, and I do. I feel like I've read many smart people suggest it could be a 2-year process, and that's something that will take a lot of political willpower. I think President Trump has proven that he's willing to go against the grain in this regard, and even if he feels like it's an unpopular war, if he feels like it's justified, I think he would stay the course. But that's a long battle in terms of PR. So, what is your hope for the Trump administration? What do you believe is the best policy going forward?
9: Well, to reiterate, I think the best policy is the one they're pursuing right now, which is the combination of kinetic action with naval blockade. And that's what will bring the Iranians back to the table. Then what happens when they come back to the table? And do the Iranians still feel that they have the upper hand in the negotiations? They can dictate the terms? In no way can the United States allow Iran to maintain or fulfill its claims to sovereignty over the Strait of Hormuz. No way can Iran retain its nuclear stockpile or its nuclear facilities. That's crucial. Israel would also like to see the end of the ballistic program and the support for terror. And the administration has taken a very important step already in brokering a peace agreement between Israel and Lebanon. The president of Lebanon is in Washington today, Mr. Aoun, meeting with Secretary of State Rubio and others. That's very important. This is a man who's taken a big gamble. Two previous Lebanese presidents who tried to make peace with us were assassinated. He's putting his life on the line for this. But at the end of the day, Lebanon is not strong enough to overcome Hezbollah only by defeating Iran. It's Lebanon, Hezbollah's sponsor. Can that happen? And Lebanon can be truly free, sovereign, and make peace with us.
8: Dr. Michael Oren, former Israeli ambassador to the United States. The Israel Advocacy Group is his group. He's the president there. Ambassador, I wish we had more time. Hopefully we can do this again soon. I'm Alex Marlow in for Hugh, and we'll be right back.
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1: 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From Conroe to Aldine, from Humboldt to Cypress Fairbanks, and all along the North Beltway. 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Larry O'Connor, Mike Gallagher, Alex Marlowe, Scott Jennings, Hugh Hewitt, Larry Elder, Jay Sekulow, and Kevin McCullough are right here. 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The Answer.
4: So I mentioned earlier Hassan Piker, who is a left-wing streamer and really sort of a fanatical attention seeker, and I don't think was someone who ever probably thought he'd be in a position where he'd be taken seriously at the level that he is, much more of a performance artist. But now he's in a position where he's becoming a kingmaker within the Democrat Party as they not just flirt, they openly embrace socialism with a really incoherent platform, where this is a group of people that want to be progressive, but yet they're embracing Islamism, a religion that is known to be hostile and unequal towards women. They want to have socialism, but they also want to be for the workers, but they also want to import a new class of workers from south of our border in order to compete with American workers. You can't have socialism and have an open border. It doesn't work mathematically because you're going to not be creating any more wealth or resources, and you'd be spreading it out amongst more people. None of this works. It's all incoherent. But the point is that this is happening. And it's happening because of this very activated and somewhat charismatic group of people who are leading the way, younger people in particular. Here's Hassan Piker speaking at a Democrat event. And this is pretty remarkable because he goes on a rant in a Mao Zedong suit. Check this out. Cut one.
5: No more to Trumpism, but no more to the Democrats who compromise, who conciliate, and who betray us. No more to the fascist reactionaries, but no more to the Democrats who will collaborate and cooperate with the fascists, who will fund ICE, who will fund Israel, who will help poison the planet, who will stiff workers and help bosses. We don't need those Democrats anymore. In fact, I know we have a message. We are coming. We are unbossed. We're unbought. We're unbound. And we will become undeniable. Thank you.
4: So much here. I mean, I think the tribute to Mao seems to be pretty direct, despite the fact that scholars estimate Mao caused, you know, 80 million deaths, 480 million deaths that are more than estimate, premature deaths due to his policies, and yet still embraced because that's edgy, that's controversial. But note how he acts like we shouldn't be giving any money to Israel. People don't understand our aid program for Israel. First of all, a lot of it goes right back in the United States. A lot of it is that Israel is forced to buy products in the United States. So it ends up just being a backdoor way of aiding our own economy. Israel also supplies unbelievable amounts of intelligence for the United States. Pound for pound, they hit the hardest in the world when it comes to actually helping us fight and win wars. None of that's counted because you just name check. You got to hate Israel in order to be part of the Democrat Party. And I got more on this in a bit because this is causing some Democrats who've been Democrats for a long time to reconsider how they're doing things. But just when you have this fact that they're trying to lump in socialist economic policies with hatred of Israel, it's not coherent. It's all about energy, and these guys have a lot of energy, but their politics would be totally disastrous. But I embrace the fact that they're fighting amongst themselves. That is a massive opportunity for us. It's a massive opportunity for us to solidify our majority. More on the Hugh Hewitt Show with me, Alex Marlowe, when we come back right after this.
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7: Hello, I'm David Jeremiah. 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That is where lasting strength begins. So as we thank God for America's past, let us also ask Him for spiritual renewal in our future. 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
8: 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Coming up next, the news with Mike Slater.
9: Thank you, Bill. It is Monday, July 20th, 2026. Here's what's happening today in America. American killed, lettuce recalled, a new baby boy, and soccer... it's finally over. It's all coming up. Then Bill is going to be here with your message of the day. First, U.S. forces struck Iran for the 9th consecutive night. CENTCOM said the strikes will continue degrading Iranian military capabilities used to attack commercial vessels and civilian mariners transiting the Strait of Hormuz. A U.S. service member was killed Saturday during what CENTCOM called a controlled detonation of unexploded ordnance from a downed Iranian one-way attack drone. We have no further information yet on this American. The International Atomic Energy Agency said it was looking into reports of an overnight attack on a construction site of a planned nuclear plant in Iran. The IAEA said it was early in the construction process, and last time they checked, there was no nuclear material there. Jordan's army says they stopped 3 Iranian missiles from landing in their country. Taylor Fresh Foods said it is voluntarily recalling all iceberg lettuce sourced from central Mexico, as we have this ongoing parasite outbreak across the country. It's hit at least 1,600 people. The shredded lettuce was sold in 27 states between June 29th and July 16th. Alabama, Arkansas, Connecticut, Florida, Georgia, Iowa, Illinois, Indiana, Kansas, Kentucky, Louisiana, Massachusetts, Maryland, Michigan, Missouri, Mississippi, North Carolina, New Hampshire, New Jersey, Ohio, Oklahoma, Pennsylvania, South Carolina. Watch out! You were one of those states. The FDA took a sample of shredded iceberg lettuce from Taylor Farms, which was not a part of the recall, and it tested positive for the parasite. This is spread through human fecal matter. Usha gave birth to their 4th child, a son, Alec Neil Vance. JD said everyone is happy and healthy, everything unwell. He was born at Walter Reed National Medical Center at the White House Medical Unit. JD recently said, "I want more babies in the United States of America. I want more happy children in our country, and I want beautiful young men and women who are eager to welcome them into the world and eager to raise them." The World Cup is now over. So if you had World Cup fever like I did, you can mourn for a moment. And if you don't like soccer, you made it through. You don't have to hear about soccer for another 4 years. This year's winner, Spain. Argentina played a man down due to a red card for the entire overtime. This is Spain's second World Cup since 1930. The last was in 2010. It is now officially 40 days until the first game of college football, Saturday, August 29th. You can start the countdown and forget all this soccer stuff ever happened. I'm Mike Slater. My podcast is Politics by Faith. You can subscribe at youtube.com/@politicsbyfaith. The great Bill O'Reilly has your message of the day. Next.
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4: This is the Hugh Hewitt Show. My name's Alex Marlow, editor-in-chief of Breitbart News and host of the Alex Marlow Show on the Salem Radio Networks. Grateful to my friend Hugh for having me in today. And we're spending some time now going through the Democrats' great leap forward that they're going through, embracing all sorts of socialism, Marxism. They want to abolish ICE. They want to open up the borders. They want to embrace Islam. All sorts of incoherent ideologies are fighting amongst themselves, providing an ample opportunity for the conservative movement to lock down, to come up with some great inspirational ideas about America's thriving, trying to bring back a golden age into our country and trying to keep America safer. Big opportunity here because they are in complete disarray. And we've seen example after example of them nominating all sorts of candidates who are disasters waiting to happen, like Graham Plattner. And they've got some others. One is named Abdul El Sayed, who is a very rich person, a doctor who married into money and wants to be a socialist of some sort. And he's campaigning on ideas like this one. Let's play cut nine, gentlemen.
17: ICE has nothing to do with immigration. ICE has nothing to do with the southern border. ICE is about normalizing paramilitary force on our streets. ICE is about weaponizing the idea of immigration against the Constitution itself. ICE cannot be reformed. ICE cannot be retrained. ICE has to be abolished. You're not getting another dime of our money. Not one more dime.
4: Weaponizing the idea of immigration itself against the Constitution. So it's, I mean, this is the type of stuff that if you wrote this in undergraduate poli sci, then, I mean, what kind of grade would you, I went to Berkeley, so I'd probably get an A plus if I wrote something like that. But if, for a school that was worth its salt, you get an F for that. I mean, that is just absurd premise. The idea is to enforce our immigrations and customs laws. And ICE agents are actually trying to get the illegal alien criminals, round them up from the jails. But the left-wing areas literally let them out the side doors, like Judge Dugan, who physically opened the side door and let an immigrant out, a legal alien, who was trying to evade arrest. So that's where they're at. And all these ideas are incoherent, but if you yell them loud enough and you have a smiley enough face, then you can get away with some of this stuff, apparently. I got another cut of El Sayed before we move on. Let's play cut seven, please.
17: A country that was built on the accommodation of slavery. A country where for most of that 250 years, women struggled to have any participation in our system. A country that even after we abolished slavery, we still contend with the legacy of Jim Crow and segregation and structural racism even today.
4: So it's all Jim Crow, structural racism. We were founded on slavery. We're just a uniquely horrible place. This is the point that the Democrats, Socialists of America, what their real goal is, to dismantle America entirely, to besmirch our heritage, to besmirch our people. We're not just a land of mass, a mass of land, or a land mass. Either of those would have worked, and I chose neither. A land of mass doesn't work. A mass of land does, or a land mass does. So there you go. You know, the magic of live radio. But that's how they regard America, is just a geographic location, and we can move people in, people can move out, whatever it is, it doesn't matter. What matters is not the people or the culture or the values. Case in point, Democrat Socialists of America, Linda Sarsour, one of the top left-wing activists, one of the leaders of the Me Too movement, now is rebranded as a DSA person. She gave away the game here. Here's cut 12.
18: This is the 250th anniversary of the Declaration of Independence. This is, quote unquote, America's birthday. And the question historically is going to be, what were we doing on the 250th anniversary of the Declaration of Independence? Do we have the audacity to sit around and say that we want to build a document that is our values and our principles and bring millions of Americans around it? And so I see people on the streets. I see mutual aid efforts. I see young people running for office. I see people of color, marginalized people getting up and saying, I'm the leader that I've been waiting for, and seeing people rally around those leaders. And so don't give up hope, folks. There's more to come. We're going to survive this. And some of us are going to be on the fight back, and some of us are going to be on the other side waiting to catch you when we win, because there got to be other people that are going to be building the thing that you're going to come to when once we win this fight back, because we will win, my friend. So keep your chin up, your head up. It is the blessed month of Ramadan right now, so I've had a lot of time to reflect.
4: So what she says here is we're going to dismantle the Constitution. We're preparing to get rid of the Constitution. That's where her head is at. That's where the DSA is at. And the problem is that the Democrats who are in the establishment now, they will not have the stones to get up and say, this is unacceptable. This is un-American. We like our founding documents. We like our heritage. We think America has done a lot of good, maybe the most good of any country on God's green earth. They don't say that because then they run the risk of getting primaried and getting moved out. It's very noteworthy to track some of these primaries where the DSA candidates are beating establishment Democrats. These are some of the most anti-Trump Democrats are still losing. Dan Goldman, someone who was one of the impeachment managers, he lost his primary. George Conway couldn't fog a mirror. Someone who's made his whole career, or his second career, going after Trump. That's not enough. You need to be an anti-Israel socialist, or else you're not going to survive a Democrat primary right now in the areas where these people are able to ramp up a big ground game and operation. Netanyahu is now going to be arrested if he goes to New York, according to Mamdani. Mayor Mamdani says he's considering arresting Israeli Prime Minister Benjamin Netanyahu if he visits New York City. I believe that Prime Minister Netanyahu belongs in The Hague. First of all, The Hague's a kangaroo court. And Americans don't want to give up our sovereignty to an international criminal court that has no authority, should have no authority over us whatsoever. So Mamdani says he's a war criminal. There is an active conversation with our legal department and seeing what the prospects are in our municipality. Meaning he wants to arrest Netanyahu the next time he goes to any sort of a UN event. That's the thing, is they think that their platform, their socialist platform, is not just about economics. This is about trying to destroy the state of Israel as well, which sort of reveals that they're not just about values, they're actually about power. They're really a hatred-motivated people. They direct their hate to all sorts of different people. The nonstop Israeli genocide talk, which is just so absurd over and over again. We just see this nonstop. Because remember, Israel is engaging in the only genocide on earth, which takes a break. They take a summer, like a summer vacation, a spring break from their genocide. They could complete the genocide if they're really doing it whenever they felt like it. But they don't, because that's not the point. No one ever explains the leafleting. No one ever explains the food aid that they give. No one ever explains the vaccines that they give. This is a country that's capable of bombing into submission all of their allies in the region, but they don't choose to do that because it's not really what they want. That's not really what their purpose. They want to exist. And they'll never be given credit for that as well from the socialists who ironically have made part of their socialist platform Israel hatred. There's a real demented nature to some of this stuff. A Mamdani-backed socialist, Claire Valdez, who is also nominated in New York, no doubt going to our Congress, now wants to abolish student debt and give out free college. Another slush fund to a group of 100% left-wing people, which is the university systems, our college systems, our professors, our administrators, all of them vote Democrats, which they hand out, confiscating money from the taxpayers, handing it out to other groups of potential Democrat voters. That's your MO. And also, the abolition of debt, this takes people who spent their entire life in school and didn't make any money and don't contribute much to the economy, but are saddled with all sorts of debt. This gives them a get-out-of-jail-free card. It's another way of buying votes and creating slush funds for the universities, which are getting worse and worse by the year, and are huge slush funds for Democrats. Think about Daria Leza Chevalier, also from New York, who is another person who is a PhD candidate, who's been on her PhD for several years, doesn't have a meaningful job, just PhD. Who was the Malat Kiros in Colorado? Another, she works as a barista and works at a school. Made $30,000. I bet she's got a mountain of student loans. Democrats want to forgive all those. Why do they want to forgive them? Is it really because people are struggling financially, or they want to enable the apparatus that the university system creates to groom new generations of Democrat voters to indoctrinate younger people to vote Democrat and thus vote socialist? Scary stuff. We're up against a lot, but we can beat them. We'll be right back. I'm Alex Marlowe. This is the Hugh Hewitt Show.
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7: We're back at the Hugh Hewitt Show with Alex Marlowe. Grateful to be in for Hugh today. Senator Tom Cotton is on the line with me from Arkansas. Senator, great to talk to you again. And I want to start with something where I think you and I probably have a lot in common on this one, that it sounds like you're blocking the daylight savings bill in the that came through the House. I'm very negative on permanent daylight savings, but I want to get your sense of why you're blocking it and what your objection is.
8: Hey, Alex. Good to be back on the air with you, this time on a Hugh show in the afternoon. Always enjoy being on your show as well.
7: Thank you.
8: So I understand that all Americans hate changing the clock. I hate changing the clock. But I think you have to think through the second order implications, Alex, of what permanent daylight savings time would mean. It may sound great in the summer months. And it may sound great if you live in Florida and you like to play golf, but if you live in Bentonville, Arkansas, the sun wouldn't come up in the depths of winter until well after 8 o'clock, maybe even 8:30. And that's just in Northwest Arkansas, Alex. There are places throughout the Midwest and the Rocky Mountain states that wouldn't see the sun until 9:30, almost 10 o'clock in some cases, like Indianapolis, Grand Rapids, here, Kalispell. That would be very dangerous, especially for kids who are walking to school, biking to school, being left at bus stops. And Alex, you don't have to take my word for it either. You can simply learn the lesson of history. Congress did this once before. In 1973, Congress made daylight savings time permanent. It was very popular, 79% approval in December of 1973. And in February 1974, it had fallen to 42% approval. Why? Because people had experienced daylight savings time in the depth of winter. In fact, Congress almost immediately repealed it, more than 380 votes in the House and unanimously in the Senate. So you don't have to take my word or forecast for it. I think we can just learn the lessons of history here. It's true that I've opposed it in the past. My position hasn't changed. I can tell you many other senators are opposed to it as well from the states you would expect, frankly, in both parties. This is one of those issues that is more of a regional issue than it is a partisan issue.
7: I am totally on the same page with you on that, and maybe I'll share some of my personal thoughts with the audience after you're off the air with me, Senator. But what happens to the bill now? What do you think is the future of it? Because you and I share the same rationale, but what about it getting through?
8: No, I don't expect it to pass through the Senate, Alex. And again, I think this is one of those issues that seems attractive at first glance, and sometimes the House acts at first glance. And with a sober second thought and considering all the implications, as happened to the entire country in 1974, you realize that what appealed at first glance is not that appealing on second thought. So I don't expect it to pass the Senate.
7: All right. I want to move to the Iran war. You've said that Trump is right to unleash hell on the killers. And I think we're all in agreement on that Iran is very bad. But the path forward seems kind of bleak. It seems like maybe the best path forward could take years, perhaps, to execute. Give me your perspective on the state of the war itself at the moment, and what are the various avenues that could be pursued?
8: Well, Alex, I don't think we're looking at years. It has taken longer than was initially hoped in March. That's in part because we had pause in April, and we had a ceasefire that lasted for about 3 months. You know, the intensive negotiations happened over the last couple weeks of June, first week of July, after the Vice President and Jared Kushner and Stephen Witkoff had negotiated the Memorandum of Understanding. But Iran obviously blew that up. They blew it up while trying to blow up ships in the Strait of Hormuz and attacking our troops throughout the region, indicating, as the President said, that they have no interest in even a short-term interim deal, much less a comprehensive deal to denuclearize as well. So I think we should probably go back to where we were in early April when the first ceasefire started and just allow our central command forces to finish their operational plans. At the time, they were forecasting 3 or 4 more weeks to lay waste to the rest of Iran's military and to knock the Revolutionary Guard Corps back even further. And at that point, I think we keep the blockade in place that deprives Iran of almost $500 million a day. And we say that the strait is going to be open under our supervision. Really, we were doing that a lot in May and June. It just wasn't widely known or announced until the president made it known last month. We were getting several million barrels of oil out to the southern Omani side of the strait each night. We could keep doing that. Iran has the ability to harass shipping, but not to stop shipping. I think those are the steps forward, Alex, and I think that would be good for our national security. It would be good for Americans, so they're not paying a lot for gas or diesel at the pump. And it would give a chance to things to kind of simmer inside of Iran. Because one thing we know is that this regime is wildly unpopular. Millions of people took the streets in January, and now with the death of the supreme leader at the start of this campaign, the regime doesn't even have a thin veneer of religious authority either. So I think we should finish our operational plans, keep the blockade in place, keep the strait open, and then kind of let things play out over the next 2.5 years.
7: Do you hope that the Iranian people will be able to step up and replace the mullahs at some point? Because it's another one from my perspective where I'm trying to find some sort of a middle ground. It just seems it's so hard with the Iranians to find any sort of a middle ground. But I'm not optimistic that there's a robust movement to replace the mullahs once we achieve victory here.
8: Well, Alex, these things often seem impossible and can quickly become inevitable. Now, I'm not predicting or forecasting that, but
7: yeah.
8: I will tell you a story, and this is not from the annals of history. This is less than 2 years ago. When we left town for Thanksgiving in 2024, we had no idea that when we got back after Thanksgiving, Bashar al-Assad would be sitting in a luxury condo in Moscow. And that's not even to fault our intelligence agencies for failing to see what would happen over the span of 10 days. I'm just saying sometimes these things are very hard, and these organic movements can spring up, and it's very hard to detect them. You saw that at the end of the Cold War as well. So, again, I'm not predicting or forecasting it. I'm just saying that it's happened enough throughout history, to include recent history, that I don't think we can rule it out when a government is as unpopular as Iran's is with its own people, and those people are struggling as badly as the Iranian people are because of the gross mismanagement, greed, and corruption of Iran's rulers over the last 47 years.
7: Senator, the president gave a speech from the White House last week, and it was really a challenge to the Senate. It was basically choose between standing by the filibuster the way it is now or passing the Save America Act, which I believe would take great strides towards protecting American election integrity. Give me your perspective on the filibuster and why it seems like you, as well as your colleagues, are pretty inclined to keep it in place versus getting the Save America Act through. And give me some nuance and some detail on your thinking on this, please.
8: Yeah, so Alex, on the filibuster, the reality of it is that we don't have the votes to eliminate it. We're not going to have the votes to eliminate it. I've got to work with the reality of the matter, and there's nothing we can do to make senators vote a certain way. And I don't think most of the audience would want their senators to be made to vote in ways that didn't represent their states. And we do have a lot of senators who come from states that do rely on mail-in balloting. Arkansas doesn't. I don't think we should. I don't like it. But a lot of Republicans do represent states that have mail-in balloting, and their Republican parties have worked that process hard. In some cases, their campaigns have worked it hard as well. I do think we would have a majority and perhaps a filibuster-proof majority to pass a voter ID law. And I think that would also go a long way towards solving some of the problems with mail-in balloting. So, for instance, in Arkansas, if you want to vote as an excused absentee ballot, you also have to include a photocopy of your photo identification. So I think that's one thing that we could pursue, and I hope we do. The alternative route is doing what Speaker Johnson is doing this week. Hopefully he can pass that.
7: Senator, unfortunately, I got to leave it there. I've managed the clock poorly, but I apologize, and I thank you for being here. Thank you, Senator Cotton. We'll be right back.

0: With SRN News, I'm Bob Agnew in Washington. A suspect in custody today after an attack outside a federal building in New York left two people injured. That building houses several federal offices, including the FBI's New York office and an immigration court. U.S. Central Command says another American service member has died during Operation Epic Fury. The service member was killed in northern Iraq during the controlled detonation of unexploded ordnance from a downed Iranian attack drone. The president's new plane getting an upgrade to make it a little safer. President Trump told reporters the new Air Force One will be taken out of commission for a few weeks for a security upgrade. Paying a little bit more at the pump, AAA says gas prices hit $4 a gallon today. 1 year ago, they were at $3.14, of course, driven up of late by higher oil prices brought on by escalating tensions between the U.S. and Iran. At the close on Wall Street, the Dow was off 307 points. This is SRN New.
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2: Foundations of Freedom, a look at America's founding principles and the leaders who shaped our nation.
3: In 1862, Abraham Lincoln signed the Morrill Act, helping states create colleges focused on agriculture, mechanics, science, and practical education. The principle was not centralized control, it was opportunity. Lincoln's Morrill Act reminds us that America can support education without surrendering education to Washington. Why did it matter? Because a free nation needs citizens equipped to work, build, steward, and govern themselves. Scripture gives work a sacred weight. In Genesis, God placed man in the garden to work it and to keep it. Proverbs honors the one who works his land. Paul warns against idleness and calls believers to earn their bread. Why does that still matter today? Because education should form capable people under God, not dependent subjects under bureaucracy.
4: Hello, I'm David Jeremiah. And after 250 years, America has much to celebrate. But this time is also a moment to seek the Lord, because the hope of a nation is not found merely in outward strength, but in hearts that are turned toward God. Scripture reminds us that revival begins when God's people humble themselves in prayer, seek His face, and walk in Christ's ways. That is where lasting strength begins. So as we thank God for America's past, let us also ask Him for spiritual renewal in our future. May He lead us, strengthen us, and pour out His blessing on this land we so dearly love.
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Now, I didn't have enough time to press center on this. I don't think I would have. I really enjoy talking to Senator Cotton, not trying to make it adversarial. But the premise that he's setting up when we're talking about the Save America Act is that the filibuster is more sacred than protecting America's voter protections, making sure that we have a free and fair election system. If you accept the premise that America's elections are vulnerable, that we do have cheating, and that people continue to rig votes, and we've seen it happen over and over again. I'm not talking about voting machines flipping votes. I don't know if I buy that's happening. Maybe it has. I'm sure it has in the past, but I don't think it's a widespread thing. But I do think that we make the rules so that people can legally cheat. And we make it so that it's easy for people to cure ballots, alter ballots, handle your ballot. As I noted in the opening of the show, I talked about how out here in California that about 10% of the ballots that get sent out via mail to voters are to ineligible people. We proactively give ineligible people ballots. That's insane, of course. And we do that. And it would be nice if the Senate took seriously fixing that. Now, his contention would be the voters don't actually want it. I don't know what the polling is on that because the voters want voter ID at the polls. So maybe that's the approach. We got to start fresh with that. But I don't know. I don't know if we could get there. And that's a shame to me because so long as there is cheating, the Democrats can be better at cheating. It's the only way they maintain power. Their leadership is ineffective. Their leadership is uncharismatic. They're old. They're not funny. They're not enjoyable to watch on television. See, that's why we get all the socialists, all the spins, because they're more fun. Like Al Sayed and Hassan Piker, they're way more interesting than the Chuck Schumers of the world, the Akeem Jeffries of the world. I can't even play those guys on air because they're too boring. So those are the type of people who are in charge of the Democrat Party. And why do they keep winning with people like that? They get terrible ideas. They get terrible people. It's because they're able to cheat. And some of the cheating is legit cheating. Some of it is just they change the rules. They make cheating legal. So, and this is where I would love to see the Save America Act passed. And Cotton's contention is his people don't want him to support it, or at least they're not willing to ruin the filibuster or blow up the filibuster for it. Maybe that's true for him, but overall, we got to find a way to restoring election integrity. And we're pretty far off. And I think the other thing to consider is this does demoralize conservatives. And I've been thinking about this quite a bit, about how the conservative movement is really fracturing. And they're fracturing because of the algorithms in places like X, the Everything app, where the algorithms now all of a sudden are favoring infighting. They're favoring us going at each other, going at each other's throats. And the clicks on places like YouTube and the views and the money and the advertising dollars are going to not conservatives working together towards the common cause of conserving America, American values, the American system, keeping Americans secure. The click value is for fighting amongst ourselves. And so if we take that bait and we also see people who are demoralized because maybe they don't like the Iran war, maybe they don't like that we didn't pass the Save America Act, then all of a sudden we become more vulnerable about giving the country over to people in that far left Democrat Socialists of America coalition. And I will return to that in a little bit. I've got some more cuts, some more insane cuts of what the socialists are up to, what their goals

0: are and what's going to happen if we don't stop them. And then also, when we come back from the break, I'm going to give you my commentary on the prospect of getting making permanent daylight savings time, which I, even as a golfer, I'm not in Florida, at least not yet, but even as one of those aforementioned golfers that Senator Cotton brought up, I still don't think we go to permanent daylight savings time. I'm going to explain that as well when we come back. This is the Hugh Hewitt Show with me, Alex Marlowe.
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2: You know, we learned over the weekend that Iraq signed 48 deals with U.S. companies worth over $60 billion, including a pipeline project with the intention of bypassing the Strait of Hormuz. The Strait seems to be the big sticking point here. That was one where Iran, with pretty minimal effort, is able to disrupt commerce there. That's a big problem that we got to solve. But overall, it could inspire more nations to try to do deals with America for us to get creative and have people start running through the United States to get things done, try to bypass the Strait, try to use the Gulf of America a little bit more. So there's potential here. There's potential here, but that does seem to be one of the major, if not the major, sticking point aside from just the ideological nature of the Iranian clerics who run that country. But those seem to be the two holdups for us getting a lasting peace going with Iran. But hopefully the president stays the course and wins this thing. I'm Alex Marlow, by the way, in for my colleague Hugh today. And I want to tell you that no nation in history has made the claim that our rights come from a creator, not from man, from God, not government. And through every challenge, war, hardship, uncertainty, Americans have always turned to prayer. As we continue to commemorate our nation's 250th birthday, Freedom 250 is inviting Americans across the country to come together in a shared moment of prayer at AmericaPrays.com and rededicate ourselves to one nation under God. 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Very cool stuff. Other stuff that's happening around the world. I guess I'll mention I promised it twice, so I might as well bring it up, which is daylight savings. It's like, I'm not pro permanent daylight savings time, even though a younger me, a version of myself where I would want to play sports, be it baseball or golf in the evening. There's nothing better than that sunshine in the summer at night when you're starting to wind down, the sun's still up a little bit, and you can hang outside a little bit longer. There's nothing better than that. I get it. But I got small children, and I've realized that when you have small children, that the sun actually makes a big difference. Circadian rhythm matters. We're all a little bit sleep deprived. And now picture waking up a bunch of small people and getting them out of bed and getting them ready for school. And then, as the senator mentioned, walking to school in the dark, which is exactly what happens. I walk to school with my children, and we live about 2.5 blocks from the school. So very close, not a long walk, it's not super dangerous. We cross one major street, and that's it. It's not that bad. But they start school at 7:35 in the morning. That's when it starts. Why is it so early? It's so early because where I live, near a long cul-de-sac where there's a elementary school, a junior high, and a high school. So pre-K through 12th grade, all in a row on one block. So they got to stagger the arrival times because the traffic would just be unbearable if they didn't do that. It's actually kind of clever, but that involves the younger kids get there first, or the older kids sleep a little bit longer and they start a little later. All of this is very logical. And so now all of a sudden, not only would I be walking to them to school in the dark, then they would be in the dark for, you know, the first hour of school during the winter. None of it makes as much sense as we want it to make. We like this idea of not changing the clocks and a lot of sunshine in the afternoon, but the reality is just not there. And we have tried this before, and we went back, as the senator mentioned. And reduced morning light is sort of not in vogue right now. Isn't the hot thing now trying to reconnect with a circadian rhythm? Aren't you supposed to get immediate sunlight in your eyes when you wake up? Isn't that what Andrew Huberman was saying? All of these the podcast scientists. The podcast bros love this stuff. You're supposed to get grounded, get up in the morning, get light in your eyes, stand on grass, touch grass first thing. Isn't that what gets you going? And then you pop a bunch of supplements that the FDA hasn't approved yet. Come on, you guys know that's the next step. That's what you're supposed to do. You want the natural light, you want the natural grass, and then every supplement under the sun that no one's even tested that you get at the GNC, that's the path to health. We've all learned this. Those little scoop bottles where you shake them up, the plastic bottles must get filthy. Anyway, that's the goal if you want to have a healthy life, according to modern science. And the risks include higher rates of obesity, diabetes, heart disease, depression, mood disorders. All this increases by a few percent when we go away from the way we got it now. So I don't think we should have permanent standard time, even though I think a lot of people would advocate for that. I don't like permanent daylight savings time. I kind of like the way we have it now. It's very odd. I'm sort of a contrarian by nature, and I like to come up with a take that is more original than leave things exactly as they are. But yet, that is my take, is leave things exactly as they are. All right, other stuff that's going on, I want to refocus and talk more in the next few segments about some of the socialists that are rising. But before we get into that, I do want to mention something that I was not expecting. Senator Darlene Graham, Lindsey Graham's sister, is now officially running for the full term. I'm in. I've made a final decision. Now, I did not bother, I must admit, to get to know Darlene Graham that much. I figured she'd only be in the Senate for half a year. I figured she would vote properly on stuff. And I was not familiar with her game. But now she's going to run for Senate in South Carolina. It's going to be an interesting race. And I think it's noteworthy that I think she'll have a really good political narrative, especially given the context of some of the things. One clip I'll play later in the show is Hunter Biden trying to out Lindsey Graham. They all these obsessive attacks on Graham. Some of the negativity that we saw, it was overwhelmingly positive, the response from the media, even Democrats, when he passed away. But so many people so nasty about him, so nasty about his personal life. And that sort of thing is going to give her, I think, a pretty powerful narrative that if you're coming for my family, you're coming for me, that'll, I think, give her a righteousness and a wind to ride as she runs for that seat that we need to keep somehow or another. Now, I'm not a super expert in South Carolina politics, so I can't tell you whether or not that she would be leapfrogging someone who's way more qualified. I don't know. But what I do know is she's got a pretty compelling narrative. So I'll be look forward to get to know her during the campaign trail. But she says she's running for the full term, which will be very interesting when that election comes up. All right. Next thing, Senator Lisa Murkowski has fired off a tweet, or what are we calling now, a post on X, the Everything app. I support voter ID and believe that only U.S. citizens should vote in our elections. But the Save America Act goes beyond that and provides no time for proper implementation. It would ultimately disenfranchise some Americans in rural communities, so I oppose that. I don't know what she means by that. I'll try to figure out what she means. But what's noteworthy here is that she says she wants voter ID, but not the Save Act. And the ratio here in the Everything app, now, this is a controlled sample size, it's people who use Elon Musk's platform, but it's 10 to 1 people weighing in saying this is not the correct take. I think the people want to see the Save America Act passed, and I wish the Senate would get it together to pass it, though I keep being told they can't do it. More analysis when we come back with me, Alex Marlow. This is The Hugh Hewitt Show.
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2: Email me aloha at alexmarlow.com if you would like to weigh in the Save America Act. I mean, I'm trying to see what the objections are. It was, of course, would require documentary proof of U.S. citizenship, valid photo IDs. And there are some objections from rural communities that would have to drive long distances, particularly in places like Alaska. So I understand where Murkowski is coming from in this regard, to register in person or update registrations. But it feels like when we're talking about a country that's increasingly insecure about our elections, wouldn't this be a great way to shore some of those things up? And why is it a secondary priority? Shouldn't it be top priority to make sure we have elections that have high integrity? So just, you might have to get your passport updated, or married women got to make sure their name change documents are in order. This does not feel like a huge burden, especially when I live in an area with the exact opposite, where they make it as easy to vote as possible. Things have gotten much worse since then. Every major problem in California since we've made it easier and easier to vote have gotten worse. Traffic worse, airport worse, homelessness worse, crime worse, illegal immigration worse, cost of living worse, deficits worse. Everything's gotten worse since we've done this. So don't we want to have the people who are most fired up to participate in the system? Don't we want them being the ones that vote? So why we're in a rush to cater to the laziest people in society is completely beyond me. And it's a political thing. I just think it's political. I don't think anyone, if they're cornered in a room by themselves, would actually feel this way. And a lot of them don't even know what they're talking about. This is an unbelievable moment. Senator Mark Warner was on ABC talking about voter ID, and he just revealed he has literally no idea what he's talking about, even though he's a U.S. Senator, Democrat from Virginia. Cut three, please, gentlemen.
12: No idea to register to vote. Is this something that Democrats should get behind?
13: We have very
12: 80 some percent of Americans, 71% of Democrats say they favor this.
13: You know what? In Virginia, we have voter ID and photo ID. I got to show my.
12: That's actually not the case. I mean, I'm a Virginia voter. You don't need to show a photo ID in Virginia. There are a wide range of things you can show for ID. And if you don't show one of those, you can sign an affidavit saying
13: sign an affidavit.
12: But
13: so it's not required. Those become ballots that if you want to contest later can be contested.
2: I mean,
13: but you are having.
2: We're all cracking up in the studio, and like, we shouldn't be. This is horrifying. This is completely horrifying.
14: Should the Democrats get behind voter ID? In Virginia, we have it. And then John Carl, this is a guy who goes against Trump. I happened to meet John Carl. I got to be included in the special State of the Union lunch with broadcast journalists that the president invited me. It's kind of amazing. I sat right next to John Carl. Super nice guy in person, but does not like Donald Trump, does not like the Republican agenda. And he's out there saying, that's not the case. I'm a Virginia voter. If you don't show ID, you can sign a form. And then Warner just started, oh, wow, wow, wow, wow, wow, wow, wow. But overall, he doesn't even know what the process is. And you don't have to have one. And this is something that even though 71% of Democrats favor it, the Democrats will not get behind it because they do know the truth. The truth is, if we had a system where you had to show proof of citizenship and a voter ID to vote, Democrats would lose a lot more. And that's what this is all about. And just know, if Republicans don't see that, they're making, I think, a grave mistake and playing with fire. I'm Alex Marlowe, in for Hugh Hewitt. Much more to come on the next hour. Thanks for sticking with me. This is the Hugh Hewitt Show.
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18: Time now for the O'Reilly Update message of the day. On this Monday, I'm thinking about immigration in America, which has been a chronic problem for what? 20 years? 15 years? Another migrant in Maine was shot dead by ICE last week. Very frustrating. We already know about the incidents in Minneapolis. Two people who interfered with law enforcement were killed by ICE agents. Then another individual was gunned down in Houston. Now in Maine, a Columbia national has been killed. Problem is that we, the American public, don't hear much from Mark Wayne Mullen, the Secretary of Homeland Security. He hasn't gone on TV or radio to explain what the deuce is happening. The border czar, Tom Homan, who I like and who I've spoken with on television, recently said the administration would institute a, quote, short pause on traffic stops chasing migrants. But President Trump, as you may know, overrode that almost immediately. Now, the feds have to give us more information about ICE and their techniques because these killings affect every single person living in this country. I am rigorous in my support of knowing who is here in America. But this kind of chaos generated by the federal government has got to cease. Maine, where the latest migrant was killed, now may go Democrat after all of the craziness up there. I'm Bill O'Reilly. I approve the message by writing it. You can reach me, Bill at BillO'Reilly.com, Bill at BillO'Reilly.com, name in town if you wish to opine. Now let's go to the mail. Michael Rourke, Anchorage, Alaska. Why is Williamsport, Virginia, Williamsburg, Virginia, I'm sorry, never brought up people talking about U.S. history and the Revolutionary War? Williamsburg was the colonial capital for a while. Yeah, but it was representing Virginia, not the United States. Representing one tape. Remember that? House of Burgesses. And know who the big guy was? Patrick Henry, the big guy. But they never represented the United States. They just represented Virginia. That's why it's not part of the revolutionary experience. Rick Bunting, Port Charlotte, Florida. We just got back from Norway, We can only get CNN and BBC. CNN coverage is more biased than in the USA. That's interesting. Would it be helpful to report USA-Europe CNN comparisons? No. It's, look, CNN bought the airport stuff, and they bought the hotel stuff all over the world. Early. That was a Ted Turner buy. So they can put on what they want. Ralph Camasso, Spring Hill, Florida. It appears that Mayor Mamdani's plan is to freeze rents. When landlords don't keep up the properties, the city will take them over under eminent domain. Very possible. Mamdani wants to drive all private landlords out of New York City. No doubt about it. And he'll regulate that until it happens. In the meantime, the people living in those apartments are going to see a lot of mice and other rodents. Roaches. It's horrible. And Mandani's not going to fix it. 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
2: Morning, glory, and evening, grace. This is the Hugh Hewitt Show with me, Alex Marlowe. Hugh's favorite fill-in. I actually have no idea if that's the case. I have absolutely no idea. He never once told me that. But he definitely likes me enough to let me keep doing this, which I appreciate. Hugh is doing some work, and he will be back in a few days for you. I'll be here tomorrow, and as always, really appreciating the time and his terrific audience. We got a lot to do in our final live hour today on the show. I want to get into some of these socialists and what they're up to. I will plug some of my stuff. I'm the host of the Alex Marlowe Show on the Salem stations and the Salem News Channel. I did a lot of sports stuff today on the show. I don't do a ton of sports ball, being the nature of sort of a political show. I've only got an hour a day, but it is pretty cool how the World Cup turned out. I'm not a soccer fan. I do find it to be somewhat hilarious that Spain gave up one goal the entire World Cup. They had 7 shutouts. That to me speaks to the idea that maybe the game is a little bit broken. I did hear my favorite commentary that you could ever hear in a sports broadcast yesterday watching the championship game between Spain and Argentina, where the announcers said 90 minutes into the game that Spain is dominating Argentina and the score was 0-0. So that's something the American mind cannot comprehend, how someone can dominate a game 0-0. But I guess they're right. Spain won in the end, and not a huge surprise. And I get into all this on the Alex Marlowe Show today, which you can find on podcasts, Apple, Spotify, YouTube, Rumble. Please subscribe. I appreciate it if you do. I think you'll like a lot of the stuff that's up there. I've got some fresh interviews with the Secretary of the Army, Driscoll, really cool guy, Dan Driscoll. Also UN Ambassador Waltz. I spoke to him just a couple of days ago. That's fresh on the podcast feed. All that's for you if you're interested. But regarding the sports, one thing that was really noteworthy with this World Cup is how well it made America look, I think, to the rest of the world. People loved being here. The travelers loved being here. I think the players loved playing here. And it's something that you have to check in with this stuff, because X is not real life. The media is not real. And we get so much of a bummer, just a steady dose of bummer content nonstop. If you were hyper online, if you're a hyper media obsessive, as I am, you kept getting reminded by all the things that are wrong with this country. And then if you go to a Democrat campaign rally with Abdul El Sayed, then you're going to get a nonstop litany of all the horrible stuff that's wrong with America in general, from Jim Crow to slavery to things. We're going to go back 250 years just to bust our own, let's say, male anatomy. Okay, I'm going to be friendly of the people in the audience here who are might be children. But we are constantly giving ourselves a hard time. And then all these people come to this country and they love being here. Even the people you would least expect. And I'm talking about the Spanish national team. And I think this is really important to note this, because Spain is led by a regime that does not like this country, does not like Donald Trump. These are left-wing people. And this is how the team behaved around President Trump after they won the World Cup. Now, granted, they're in a good mood. Trump is the president of the United States. We're in America. But play cut eight, please, guys.
0: One final act of this incredible summer of soccer for Rodri to lift the trophy and for the celebrations to begin both here and overseas. And when Rodri's ready, here we go. Spain have won the World Cup.
2: So those of you who are not getting the visuals, they wanted Trump to lift the trophy with them. They do the Trump dance. They're having fun. They like it. They like that he's here. They like him. He's very likable. And I think people who are not completely obsessed with left-wing podcasts, I think a lot of them see what Trump is doing as making the world a slightly safer, slightly wealthier place. And he represents a lot of enthusiasm, a zest for life, ambition, trying to achieve the impossible. All the stuff that sports is all about. So I think it's really cool to see America was very well reflected during what I normally find to be an agonizing summer of watching soccer nonstop or having to cover soccer at Breitbart.com. It turned out to be very positive. And I think it's a very stark contrast to what we're seeing from the left, which is embracing socialism. It's embracing anti-American values, starting to embrace Islamism in some corners, secularism. Things that did not make America a special place, and is not going well. Checking in on New York City, rents now are at an all-time high. So as of June, these numbers are as of June that I'm looking at, rents in Manhattan, Brooklyn, citywide, all of them reaching new records. And then we learned a remarkable story that we had as our lead story for a little while at Breitbart.com earlier in the day, that Mamdani's New York now includes a 12-block-long homeless encampment. So this is in the middle of Manhattan, a 12-block-long homeless encampment. The locals are not too thrilled about this, I must add. This is in Manhattan's west side, 11th and 12th Avenue, between 34th and 46th. This is near the Intrepid Museum in the Javits Center, which was famous for where Hillary Clinton had her glass ceiling rally that was not a victory rally in 2016. So the area is a growing skid row filled with tents, trash, open drug use, prostitution, and other illegal activities. Can you think of any more illegal activities? What else is there? So there's lots of comparisons to L.A.'s notorious conditions, where L.A., we are the town where you will have a JW Marriott in the middle of downtown for $900 a night, super classy, and directly across the street is a homeless drug den, where people are alternating between injecting themselves with illegal substances and voting for Democrat politicians. That's what they do. They do drugs and then they vote. That's what they do in Skid Row. They vote for Karen Bass and Nitya Ramen. I'm being somewhat tongue-in-cheek, though unfortunately not entirely. So residents are all calling it embarrassing. They're calling it unsafe. And why is this popping up? The mayor's acknowledged the site will be cleared, so let's keep an eye on that. So how did it get to 12 blocks long, though, if they really intend to clear it? But they have a 7-day outreach period, so we're going to have to monitor this. But they offer shelter and they offer supportive services. But the problem is, it's not about shelter or supported services. We've tried this stuff. The issue is people are addicted to drugs. They probably need to be institutionalized. The drugs need to be confiscated. We need to make it so they can't get it. We need to close our border so it's harder to get more drugs across the border. We need to crack down on crime. We need to crack down on actual criminals. Focus on the criminals. Not just on the tax collection, which is what all these local governments are tasked with now. So they got to halt this encampment, but it's noteworthy because this is how the social experiment is going so far. Now, Mamdani's saying you got to set your thermostat to 78 degrees because they can't handle the city infrastructure, can't handle the heat. The rent's going up despite his promise to make the rents go down. And now we've got the 12-block-long skid row in the middle of town. Socialism doesn't work. It's never worked. Communism, Marxism doesn't work. There's no historical examples of it working. I got to go in a big rant on my show last week about Daria Leza Chevalier, who was citing Sweden and Norway as her favorite examples of socialism, not socialist countries. I'll spare you that as of now, but it's online if you want to get my long response to that. But they're citing non-socialist countries as examples of socialism working because they don't have anything. They don't have any arguments. All they have is hatred, anger, animosity towards Trump, towards Trumpism, and trying to appeal to younger people who do feel like they have fallen through the cracks. So we need to reach those people with other ideas proactively, but they're not selling examples of things that are remotely resembling what America was founded on and what had made America great to this point. I played earlier Linda Sarsour from the DSA saying they want to get rid of the Democrat, get rid of the Declaration of Independence. Here is the president of California's teachers union saying what he thinks is the path to getting Democrats elected and saving our society. Cut 11, please.
1: To fight back against this fascist regime, we need to be in the streets, wisely using our wallets, battling in the courts, and winning at the ballot box, the center of our democracy.
2: We need to be in the streets. Now, here's Harry Sisson, who is a Democrat who I think became an activist just so that he could try to get girls, with Don Lamone, cut 13.
21: And I've suggested to people before in interviews, I'm like, I want to fight them. I think...
22: Fight them?
21: Yeah. Like, if Stephen Miller would agree, or one of the Trump children, or like anybody in the administration,
22: oh,
21: I want to fight them.
22: God, you know what? That I would go pay to see on the White House lawn.
21: That's what I'm saying.
22: In the UFC.
21: Why are we doing the UFC event? Why don't we just settle some political beef? I'll take anybody in the White... I boxed for 4 years. And if they want to, I'd get back into training camp, get in the best shape of my life, and go fight one of them.
2: It's so performative. And just the fantasies of violence, that's what they want to do. They don't want to win. There's no class. We just want to beat up Stephen Miller. That's where they're at. That's what they're offering the public. We'll be right back. This is the Hugh Hewitt Show with me, Alex Marlowe.
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5: 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A look at America's founding principles and the leaders who shaped our nation.
7: In 1862, Abraham Lincoln signed the Morrill Act, helping states create colleges focused on agriculture, mechanics, science, and practical education. The principle was not centralized control, it was opportunity. Lincoln's Morrill Act reminds us that America can support education without surrendering education to Washington. Why did it matter? Because a free nation needs citizens equipped to work, build, steward, and govern themselves. 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Why does that still matter today? Because education should form capable people under God, not dependent subjects under bureaucracy.
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2: 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Hit the Give Food banner. You can do that very easily. A great cause. He's always got great causes going. His audience is known for their charity. We talk about this in the Salem offices. So you guys are very charitable people, and we're all grateful for it. We all benefit from it. All right, I am tempted to not play this clip, even though I've been staring at this for several hours of broadcast today, because I did my own show, the Alex Marlowe Show, today as well. And so I'm an hour four here as we're recording this, and I've been staring at this Bill Maher clip saying he's leaving the Democratic Party, and I'm going to play it. So we cover Bill Maher a lot at Breitbart News because it's good copy. People want to weigh in on the stuff he says. He puts together a very good show on Fridays. I don't love everything that's on the show, but overall, it's a quality program. I've been on it once before. I encourage you to check it out on YouTube. It was one of my highlights of my TV career, I would say. But I find it annoying that he makes these very compelling arguments that are pretty pro-conservative, right-coded, and then he admits that he just votes for Democrats anyway, and that frustrates me. But maybe that's going to come to an end. Maybe he's actually going to start not voting for Democrats because of the DSA people we've been talking about throughout the show today. Let's play cut six, please, guys.
9: I mean, you get some Democrats.
10: Democrats
9: but
10: are cowardly.
9: Yeah.
10: They're cowardly. Their party is being taken over now by, you know, every day I hear about a new, very radical. I feel very good about, like, 10, whenever, years ago, like, I did lose fans because, you know, I wasn't going to go along with some of this crazy stuff on the left, too. I didn't change really on what I thought about the right, but just, I can't sit and just not notice stuff, which people seem to want to do because it's all about my team or your team. But, yeah, there's some crazy stuff. You know, when we're cheering for the Intifada, I'm out.
9: Well, I don't know if you saw Jay Clayton.
2: Yeah, and that's where they're at. They got lumped in. They want liberal economics. Or not even liberal economics, but socialist economics, socialist light economics. And then now we're at the, we need to have Palestine from the river to the sea. We got to jihad the Jews in Israel. These guys aren't going to go along with that, or will they? And that's the big question. Will the Democrats be brave enough to stand up to the rising tide of socialism within their movement? And that's what I'm really looking forward to tracking. And what's going to happen with us? Are we going to start chasing clicks, start chasing whatever is the hype beast of content, whatever gets you the most attention online, saying absurd things in order to get clout, even if that divides the conservative movement? One person who I'm not sure if she's part of the conservative movement, though, is certainly loosely conservative, is Megyn Kelly, who has been, for whatever reason, playing into all of the online clout chasing on Israel. I'm staring at this cut to another one. Tempted not to play it because I know she's just attention seeking, but let's play it. Let's play cut four, please.
11: If you go on X, if you go on Instagram, if you go on TikTok, you're being manipulated by Israel. They're not the only ones, but boy, they are the biggest.
2: When you are talking about what Israel is getting attacked for online, they're getting attacked online because they're trying to do some PR. And it's noteworthy because I'm in the infamous group chat with Charlie Kirk that was leaked by to Joe Kent that became very controversial after he was assassinated. And Charlie's one critique of Israel that I knew of, and again, I was in the chat where we talk about Israel every day with Charlie in it, was that he thought they were bad at PR. And so Israel has tried to ramp up their PR game. And maybe they've gone about it in a clumsy way, but they're trying to do PR for themselves. And then they keep getting bludgeoned online because they're trying to defend themselves online through this sea of hatred, sea of animosity, sea of vitriol. And then you get people like Megan out there saying that Israel's manipulating you on X because they paid a few influencers to send some tweets. Which again, I'm not saying that's good or bad. I'm just saying she literally says you're getting manipulated on TikTok, which is owned by the CCP. It's owned by ByteDance. We've described in our reporting at Breitbart News as a modern-day Trojan horse because it is psychological and cognitive warfare against America's children. And it's not just my words. Don't just take my word for it. It's the PLA. It's the People's Liberation Army. Their own strategists have called TikTok a tool for information-driven mental warfare and mind superiority. They're trying to control us via TikTok in China without firing a shot. They want to dominate the cognitive space. This is why so many of us want a TikTok banned. And I understand the president likes TikTok. I think there's a lot of younger people who do get access to some values that are not filtered through the liberal media by using TikTok. I've heard the arguments and I understand some of them. But overall, these apps are highly addictive. They take Americans away from a lot of social development that takes place in their teenage years or younger years, and they pump them online into an app created and curated by the CCP. And so what's happening here is it's rewriting all sorts of paradigms. And they're using emotional storytelling, soft propaganda, to create a choir-like effect where all sorts of CCP-sanctioned ideas, including things that aren't overtly political, but are just designed to sap our attention, sap our focus, and to target the most impressionable people online with addictive short-term content that's incredibly disposable and is wasting a bunch of Americans' time at best. But just note that the equivalent of TikTok is not allowed in China. What their apps are, they promote things like athletic achievement, academic achievement. We promote nonsense on TikTok, things that distract you and stop you from developing, both socially, mentally, etc. But it's really Israel who's the big manipulator, not the CCP. Maybe we've lost the plot, if that's what we're thinking. I don't even think she believes it. I don't even know if she necessarily believes it. But she knows people are going to talk about it, they're going to share it, they're going to debate about it, and she's going to get some subscribers. I think that's what it's going to be. Sad stuff. All right. We'll be right back with Oliver Lane, my London bureau chief, right after this.
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0: With SRN News, I'm Keith Peters in Washington. The U.S. military is carrying out its 10th consecutive night of strikes on Iran to reopen the Strait of Hormuz. U.S. Central Command says the strikes aim to degrade Iranian military capabilities used to attack commercial shipping. The conflict has escalated as Iran retaliates by attacking American allies Kuwait, Jordan, and Bahrain. Two U.S. soldiers were killed in Jordan on Friday and another died in Iraq on Saturday. Nolan Xavier Wells, an 18-year-old who was found dead after a July 4th boat trip with his friends to a Gulf Coast island, was remembered in Mississippi today. Wells' death has sparked national attention and calls for a deeper investigation. On Wall Street, the Dow down by 307 points, the NASDAQ dropped 12. More details at SRNnews.com.
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0: went to be the mayor of Manchester. Some call it Britain's second city. It's certainly in the running for that. And that, in a way, as far as the Labour Party is concerned, makes him the perfect person to take over, as he has done today, because, of course, so many people in Labour are tainted with failure, are tainted with association with the, you know, past 2 years, the Keir Starmer years. They haven't been great for the party. So to get somebody with some governing experience from what they think of probably as happier early days, the Blair Brown years, not very happy for the rest of us, but I think Labour people look upon it well. So who, as I say, who has that governing experience from back then, but has been out of the milieu for a while, I'm sure to them, to the leading people in Labour, he is the perfect guy. And they've certainly treated it that way. As you say, no national election, no party platform, no pitches to the public. This was a bloodless coup. This was a coronation, and now he's our prime minister.
1: So let's talk about the fact that he's unelected, which means his platform has not been tested. I want to get into the attributes of the platform. But Nigel Farage, who is waiting in the wings, licking his chops, for lack of a better expression, immediately pounced on that.
0: Yeah, absolutely, and rightly so. And you say his platform hasn't been tested. We don't know what that is. The fact is, if you take a look at what the legacy media are saying, let's be honest, this guy is a legacy political character. Maybe it's worth listening to what the legacy media have to say. And the sort of one of the takeaways is that he changes his mind a lot. It's, you know, he's not been a solid guy on any wing of the Labour Party for the past 20, 30 years, however long it's been. So we're kind of getting an unknown entity, like who's been whispering in his ear recently, where is his head at? He gave a speech today on the steps of Downing Street, as a tradition, and he laid out a bunch of stuff, and it was broad strokes. There wasn't a lot of detail. There was certainly no detail on how these policies are going to get paid for, but it's kind of like Labour best hit stuff. I'm not seeing a lot of, you know, really astonishing new ideas. But as you say, he's kind of playing this Back to the Future retro playbook. He wants to make this all about this David and Goliath struggle against the ghost of Thatcherism. And of course, you know, God bless her immortal memory, Baroness Thatcher has been dead for these 10 years, 15 years or more. She's been out of power for 35 years. And still, that's what he's making his leadership all about. Quite extraordinary.
1: And this is direct, and I alluded to this. He calls out Thatcher in the opening speech. What did he say? And also, what's the logic here? Because the problems facing the UK right now, absolutely zero of them have to do with Margaret Thatcher.
0: Well, it's an interesting one. So, you know, why is he doing this? I think it plays very well for him with, like, traditional Labour heartlands that Labour, let's be honest, have been doing really badly with in the past few years, and Nigel Farage has been doing very well there. And I think it's also worth considering that until relatively recently, it's probably fair to say that Nigel Farage himself was like the last living true proponent of Thatcherism. So it's easy, I think, an easy message for Burnham to take to these northern, post-working class, if you want to put it that way, seats and say, Thatcher was the devil. She still is the devil. Nigel Farage wants to bring that devil back, and I'm going to stop him. The problem is, this is really totally unreasonable. As I say, Thatcherism is long gone. This is no longer a factor in British politics. And Nigel Farage himself, as I say, like the last knight riding to that banner, told Breitbart News years ago now that he considers it answers for the past. The issues that Thatcherism dealt with, that was a problem for the 1970s. She dealt with that in the 80s. And the actual problems facing normal people in Britain now, it's not about capitalism versus socialism. It's about the people versus corporatism, big business. And I think he's absolutely right to do that. So I think if we look talking about where politics in Britain goes now, let's say over the next 5 years, next 2.5 years to the next general election, I think there's going to be an almost a propaganda battle between Nigel Farage and Andy Burnham for who is going to seem the most legitimate, the most real, the most down-to-earth with those, as I say, post-working-class voters in post-industrial towns to say, yeah, we can reindustrialize, we can bring these areas back, we can take back control. And these opening moves today that you've alluded to with these, like, kind of weird out-of-time references to Thatcher, that's Burnham building that up.
1: So, Oliver, when we come back from the break, what I'm going to have you do is I'm going to have you get into with me what President Trump said to the incoming prime minister. I think he wants him to maybe drill baby drill, perhaps. I'm going to get a sense of, is there a path for Farage to become the next prime minister? And

0: whether or not this guy's going to be rehabilitating the left with a bunch of NGO funding. All that to come on the Hugh Hewitt Show with me, Alex Marlowe.
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0: This is on the Hugh Hewitt Show. Alex Marlowe here, editor-in-chief of Breitbart News and host of the Alex Marlowe Show. Usually wherever you hear Hugh, just about all the same stations, almost an exact overlap in the Venn diagrams. Thank you for joining me today, and thanks to Hugh, as always, for allowing me into the captain's chair. My London bureau chief for Breitbart News, Oliver Lane is with me for another segment. And Oliver, I want to get into what we know about Andy Burnham, the new prime minister. And first of all, his platform, I'm just going to do some spoilers here. Didn't look like he's talking about immigration at all. Maybe the number one problem facing the UK right now. Their energy crisis that they're in seems like he's a guy who's reliant on wind, focus on net zero. He wants to deal with homelessness. Okay, great. But what's the plan? Get into what we know about his agenda thus far.
9: Yeah, I have to emphasize, we know so little, but you have picked up on basically the best places to start. You started with immigration, the mass migration problem that the UK faces. Just like so many European countries, I was crunching some figures earlier today, getting preparation for this, and I find it incredible the population of the United Kingdom has increased by something like 10 million since the 1980s, but the white British population of the United Kingdom is actually less now than it was in 1981. Now, the important thing about that is it shows the degree to which mass migration is driving population growth. And what does that drive? It drives property prices, because, of course, there's a finite number of houses in this country. We aren't building very many. And with more and more people, there's more and more demand. And that goes the same. Nigel Farage talks about this all the time. Demand on roads, schools, hospitals, every single conceivable public service, it is under greater strain. There's higher costs. And this is driving a part of our cost of living crisis, is what we call it over here. So this is a very important subject matter, and that all that rolls into is how important is to British people. If you look at the polling, people being asked this country like twice a week, what are the most important political areas to you? Migration is number one, number two, number three. Every month, going back for 15 years. This is no small thing. And did Andy Burnham talk about it today? No. Not a word. Reform UK have picked up on that, right to do so. Some interesting developments there, though. I mean, this is happening as we're talking now, and we're going to get more on this through the night. Burnham is now selecting his cabinet ministers, those people who are going to hold those offices within the government, and he's chosen his Home Secretary. And guess what? It's the same one as the last government, so he's keeping Starmer's Home Secretary, Shabana Mahmood. And that is a signal, because Shabana Mahmood, within Labour, and I have to clarify, this is as far as left-wing people are concerned. She's a migration hardliner. To you and me, it's a laughable thought to think of her as a migration hardliner. But as far as a left-wing government goes, she's possibly the most hardline interior minister, home secretary we could possibly hope for. So there's something there. There's at least a hope.
0: So there's already talk about dealing with homelessness, which, again, we all want to deal with homelessness, but this ends up being, at least in my neck of the woods out in Los Angeles, California, whenever we talk homelessness, we end up talking a bunch of money going out the door from taxpayers to left-wing NGOs with zero results and zero accountability. What's your expectation here?
9: Yeah, this is such a difficult topic to talk about because, we want homelessness to be solved. We want there to be answers to this. And it seems like there are only two answers, and neither of them are actually very good. And you and I were talking about this earlier. There's the Paris Olympics approach, where you send in the police and put homeless people on the backs of lorries and move them to camps outside the city. I don't like the sound of that very much. That seems a bit authoritarian. And then there's the left-wing throw money at the problem, feed those NGOs, make them more powerful and richer. Doesn't actually seem to fix anything. But I guess it makes you feel better about yourself. So it's interesting that Andy Burnham, again, no party policy platform, no manifesto, surprises us almost with when he stands before Downing Street, the Executive Mansion, if you can call it that, this afternoon. He says, the first thing I do when I walk in that door is I'm going to fix homelessness. Like he can click his finger and make it go away.
0: Yeah.
9: We're not aware he has any policy for that, so how's he going to make it work?
0: Yeah, but it's good campaigning. It's just announcing platitudes. It's always worked for liberal people. Okay, so the president of the United States, Donald J. Trump, he has a couple things on his mind that we know about. He wants the UK to ramp up defense spending, and he wants them to work on their energy crisis and to stop focusing on wind and net zero and start getting some of the rich energy resources underneath their feet, which they do not tap, get that going, because that does, again, it does one of those things where if there is more abundant flow of energy around the world, it helps American energy prices, which is on his mind for obvious reasons. Do you see any potential for that, for more defense spending and more tapping of natural resources?
9: It's amazing. It's like basic economics 101, increase the supply and the price of the demand will fall. Look,
0: I learned economics at Berkeley, and they still managed to teach that. Like, it's the one of the ones where leftists at Berkeley.
9: Even at Berkeley. Yeah. So this is something that President Trump has been hitting the UK with for a long time because it's so incredibly obvious. He is so very obviously right, but British government after British government has been incredibly resilient to it. Now, I'm just going to mention here that there was a call between the new Prime Minister Burnham and President Trump this afternoon. First telephone call that Burnham made in office, so yeah, that's always a good sign. And he has said that he wants to support, you know, the transatlantic relationship and, you know, the usual platitudes. So that's good. Out of the door, he doesn't seem like a total leftist nutcase. So we don't know what was talked about in that. We haven't had the readouts yet. But as you allude to, there have been other messages going to and from between Washington and London. Over the weekend, we had this I think pretty extraordinary intervention from President Trump, right there just before Burnham gets his foot in the door to say, by the way, and there's that word again, you have a cost of living crisis. And part of that's not just mass migration, part of it is energy is really, really expensive in the United Kingdom. We have some of the most expensive energy on earth. And we have, as you say, Alex, all of this wonderful gas and oil underneath our feet. My goodness, we even have coal we can frack if we wanted to. And the problem is the government we've had under Sir Keir Starmer hitherto to this point has been absolutely dedicated to net zero, this idea that we should decarbonize, we should leave it all under our feet. This leaves us in this weird paradoxical situation where we're having this like transition allegedly between carbon fuel and green energy, you know, solar panels and wind turbines, that sort of thing, and we're not drilling for what's under our feet. But we are importing it from Norway, our next-door neighbours, who get it from exactly the same place that we would underneath the North Sea. It's completely mad. Donald Trump can see the insanity, and he's been saying very clearly, stop being so stupid, just drill.
0: Oliver, I got 45 seconds. What is the path forward for Nigel Farage? Hopefully the next Prime Minister. How do we pull it off?
9: This is the moment of maximum danger, because I think British people in general, even people who aren't that into politics, they're very fair-minded, and I think we'll have what we had with Sir Keir Starmer, a terrible Prime Minister, let's be clear. But he had a little bump in the polls after he became PM. I think people said to him, we want to give you a go. I think they're going to do the same now to Burnham, even if they don't know who he is. If he calls a snap election, it could be a dicey moment for Farage, who would otherwise be the next Prime Minister of the United Kingdom.
0: Last word from me, he looks like he is out of central casting for a British Prime Minister. That's one of Trump's lines he likes to use. And central casting, I learned, is a real thing. Oliver Land, amazing stuff. Read everything he writes at Breitbart London. I'm Alex Marlowe, and we'll be right back.
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11: Danny, what's on your mind?
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11: Okay, where?
12: Do you remember the shot heard around the world?
11: Sure, it was the shot that started the Revolutionary War with England.
12: I'm thinking about buying a big firearms store not far from there.
11: Why?
12: It would give us a bigger inventory.
11: Danny, you've already got the largest inventory of collector's firearms in the world.
12: And this would help make sure we stay the biggest.
11: Are we going to go to the Old North Bridge where that shot was fired?
12: I've already got tickets.
11: Minuteman National Historic Park?
12: That's where we're headed.
11: Can I look for some Paul Revere silver while we're there?
12: Of course.

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1: King George called us rabble-rousers, rabble in arms. But with God's grace, George Washington and many brave men gave us our country. Soon after, God's grace and a few great men gave us our Constitution. It's been said that the creation of the United States is the greatest political act in history. I'll sign that. In the next two centuries, though, freedom did not flourish. The next revolution, the French, collapsed in a bloody terror, followed by Napoleon's tyranny. There's been no shortage of dictators since in many countries. Hitler, Mussolini, Stalin, Mao, Idi Amin, Castro, Pol Pot. All these monsters began by confiscating private arms, then literally soaking the earth with the blood of tens and tens of millions of their people. Ah, the joys of gun control.
0: Supporting the Second Amendment. 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
2: Big shout out to Adam and Harley for doing the show today, producing it. And thanks for the blessing of Dwayne and Hugh for allowing me to fill in. He's been a great mentor, and I appreciate him a lot. 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Usually it's live at noon Eastern, but it's aired at other places at other times as well, on the Salem News Channel as well in the evenings, which is very fun. Very fun to be on TV. And I'm working very hard. Try to make sure you guys have some excellent content, podcasts, and always working hard at Breitbart.com as well. And one thing that we do is we love to identify some of our favorite characters, not just people we like, but also villains. But I'm sad to say, one of my favorite villains in all of American politics is starting to disappoint me. Those of you who've been with me for a while, maybe read some of my books, know that I have a begrudging affection towards Hunter Biden, who I feel like really is the smartest Biden. He is the smartest guy Joe Biden knows. And I just feel like the fact that he was, while he was high on crack and snorting Parmesan cheese out of carpets at the Chateau Marmont, that he was somehow able to cut these business deals with China and in Ukraine and other places all over the world, where he was getting all these oligarchs start sending money to the incompetent Biden family for what in return, who even knows. I always had a admiration for that. And I always thought that him turning over that laptop to the Delaware repair shop, I always thought that that was actually just a cry for help. Well, he's really disappointing me, because now he's becoming a really low-rent left-wing podcaster, and I got a cut for you. This is cut 14.
3: I believe that the biggest problem in America is, as in Washington, D.C., with the federal government, is it not the oligarchy.
4: Closet cases.
3: It's the closetocracy, as I call it. It is. And I'm being totally serious. Everybody knows there is, like, this closeted gay mafia, largely Republican, that exist in Washington, D.C., and everybody knows every single one of them.
2: So we've just become full circle. Like, this is good. We've come full circle now. The Democrat Party went from the we don't out, and it's all about who you love, and everything is great no matter what your preferences are on who you go to bed with, to we're going to out you, we're going to make fun of you on left-wing podcasts, and we think the biggest problem in America are all the gays. So why that is, there's no rationale offered. This is on one of those left-wing podcasts where all sorts of people that are don't have a lot of direct power but have a lot of influence in the Democrat Party. They sit there and they make fun of Republicans and Trumpers and things like that. And what they're doing here is they are teaming with a guy who has been disgraced, who's done all sorts of horrible things, has a horrible history with women, and ignores his own daughter, and has bilked the American public, and they're out there making gay jokes. They're gay bashing with Hunter Biden. So I'm disappointed in Hunter. He's better than this. But just know the Democrat Party, all they do is move coalitions. It's all they do. They don't really care about gay people. They don't care about any humanity whatsoever. They have no humanity in the core of their party. All they're trying to do is they're trying to move votes, try to win elections. And if that means bashing gays, they're willing to do it. Pretty remarkable stuff. Thanks again to Hugh. I'm Alex Marlowe, and I will talk to you next time. This has been The Hugh Hewitt Show, and I'll see you tomorrow.
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1: Foundations of Freedom, a look at America's founding principles and the leaders who shaped our nation.
2: In 1862, Abraham Lincoln signed the Morrill Act, helping states create colleges focused on agriculture, mechanics, science, and practical education. The principle was not centralized control, it was opportunity. Lincoln's Morrill Act reminds us that America can support education without surrendering education to Washington. Why did it matter? Because a free nation needs citizens equipped to work, build, steward, and govern themselves. Scripture gives work a sacred weight. In Genesis, God placed man in the garden to work it and to keep it. Proverbs honors the one who works his land. Paul warns against idleness and calls believers to earn their bread. Why does that still matter today? Because education should form capable people under God, not dependent subjects under.
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3: Now the O'Reilly update brings you something you might not know. 82 years ago today, Franklin Delano Roosevelt was nominated by the Democratic Party to run for an unprecedented fourth term in the White House. It would mark the final months of World War II, the start of mandated term limits, and the end of Roosevelt's life. Here is the story. In 1940, FDR broke a tradition dating all the way back to George Washington. He would run for a third term. Despite objections from some lawmakers, there was no constitutional barrier in FDR's way. He defeated Republican Wendell Willkie in a landslide, 449-82. The next 4 years were brutal for Roosevelt and the rest of the country as the exhausted president led the global fight against fascism. Ignoring doctor's orders and pleas from his family, FDR decided to run again in 1944. He defeated Republican Thomas Dewey in another electoral blowout. On January 20th, 1945, a frail Roosevelt was sworn into office for the fourth time. FDR's declining health was concealed from the public. The man suffered from partial paralysis, lung problems, and heart disease. He often smoked 50 cigarettes a day. On April 12th, 1945, Roosevelt was at his Georgia compound when he began complaining about a terrible headache. Quickly, he slumped over in his chair and died from a massive stroke at the age of 63. As the nation mourned, politicians worked to formalize George Washington's historical precedent and prevent future presidential dynasties. In 1951, the government ratified the 22nd Amendment to the Constitution, barring any individual from serving more than two terms in the White House. Back in a moment. 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
11: 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Welcome to the program. No victocrats allowed because we've got a country to save. 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
16: 888-971-SAGE, 888-971-7243. I am Larry Elder. We are Salem News Channel. Two more U.S. soldiers have been killed and one missing following military strikes against Iran, bringing the total service personnel killed to 17. The Los Angeles Times says Trump may be, quote, stumbling into a forever war, end of quote. Prime Minister Bibi Netanyahu is scheduled to speak at the United Nations in September in New York, and New York Mayor Zoran Mamdani has reiterated his promise to arrest him as a war criminal indicted by the International Criminal Court that we don't recognize. Democrats are increasingly the party of socialism, abolish ICE, Israel's committing genocide, Israel's an apartheid state, pack the Supreme Court, and attack the rich for allegedly not paying their fair share in taxes. A Republican senator says Congress should declare illegal aliens invaders, which would make their children ineligible for birthright citizenship. Colleges are getting around the ban on DEI by simply calling it something else. An anti-ICE activist set fire outside an immigration court in New York City. The suspect is a former U.S. Army soldier. All of this and more, 888-971-SAGE, 888-971-7243. Yes, I did watch the final between Spain and Argentina on Sunday. Spain won 1-0. According to the Express, which is a British publication, Spain airbrushed Donald Trump out of a widely shared photograph in Spain because Donald Trump was hoisted right next to the winning team, and they don't like Mr. Trump, so they just airbrushed him out of the photograph. Now, I'm not sure how you say fake news in Spanish, but I'm sure somebody could probably let me know. He was booed, Trump, before the kickoff, but remained on the winner's podium, even though they tried to get him off, you know, Trump. He didn't leave. And so Spain just decided to make it as if he just never really existed on the podium. Now, let me start with the war in Iran. As you know, I read the LA Times, so you don't have to. And this morning, this was the front page. Trump may be stumbling into a forever war. They put the word forever war in quotes because Trump, during the campaign, both 1.0 and 2.0, talked about his opposition to forever wars. Let's go over some of the article, and then I want to comment. Quote, President Trump long railed against forever wars. He now appears to be stumbling into a forever war of his own. From the first days of the U.S.-Israeli campaign against Iran, Trump and his officials insisted their adventure abroad, would be the exception, that the conflict would end in a matter of weeks. Now, 4.5 months later, after a torturous start-stop vacillation between truce and war, the U.S. is pressing on with a fight that has no end in sight, or even a clear definition of what an acceptable end would be. Moving around, talks about the recent casualties. 17 U.S. members have been killed, service members, more than 430 wounded since the war began, according to the Pentagon. Despite that military pleasure, the article continues, and Trump's insistence that members of Iran's leadership want to make a deal, the New York Times says he said that an accord was on hand no less than 46 times since the start of the war. Tehran has refused to surrender its nuclear and missile arsenals and continues to support its regional militia allies. And it talks about the new pressure point, Strait of Hormuz, that Iran is blockading, according to the LA Times. Total number of troops in the area, 50,000, along with 20 naval warships and hundreds of warplanes. Then they quote a Middle East expert and lecturer on international law at a university in Switzerland. This professor says, quote, from Trump's perspective, the easiest way to demonstrate resolve and power is just by bombing Iran and seeing what that brings about. In reality, it doesn't change the situation because the Iranians won't budge. And if you confuse tactical and strategic success, then you're not going to get anywhere in any kind of war. End of quote. They also quote a professor at Johns Hopkins University, the School of Advanced International Studies. Quote, Iran gets a vote here. Trump thought wars in the Middle East would be like Venezuela, a big in and out without a prolonged war. And that reality is that it's backfired, said this professor. Close quote. And the article goes on to talk about the long line of presidents that have thought wars wouldn't last very long, whether Vietnam, Afghanistan, Iraq. And then they talk about Iran in the event that Trump committed ground troops. The country is 636,000 square miles, more than double the size of Afghanistan, 4 times the size of Iraq, 5 times the size of Vietnam. Quote, all nations where the U.S. struggled to prevail against adversaries not as well equipped and arguably less ideologically motivated than its adversaries in Iran. Close quote. Then it starts talking about how MAGA acolytes are beginning to defect from the president. Quote, including flagship conservative figures such as Tucker Carlson, Megyn Kelly, and Alex Jones. Let me pause here. Are Tucker Carlson, Megyn Kelly, and Alex Jones flagship conservative figures? And it criticizes the negotiators, Jared Kushner, Steve Witkoff, said they have no experience, unlike the experienced negotiators that did the Iran deal that Donald Trump pulled us out of. It concludes with this, quoting the professor from Johns Hopkins. It's a forever war in the making. And the reason why is that Trump has proven he's impossible to negotiate with. Once you've proven that diplomacy doesn't work, then there's only war. Close quote. And they quote what Donald Trump said when asked about Iran's announcement it would no longer abide by the memorandum. Trump said, quote, I couldn't care less, end of quote. Now, I just read you certain excerpts from this very long piece, which, as the headline indicates,

far as the LA Times author is concerned, and I don't know who this is, Naboth, N-A-B like boy, I-H, Boulos, B-U-L-O-S is the writer. I read the article 3 times. I noticed something missing. What do you think it might be? If you're thinking the article never even raised the possibility that Iran was close to getting a nuclear weapon, go to the head of the class. Doesn't even mention Iran's proximity to getting a nuclear weapon, let alone that President Trump has severely set back that possibility, as was stated by the NATO Secretary General Mark Rutte. How do you talk about something like this without talking about why he's there, why he did this, that previous presidents also said Iran acquiring a nuclear weapon is a non-starter, and this one did something about it? Whether you agree with the war or not, how do you write an article accusing Donald Trump of engaging in a forever war without acknowledging why he got into the war in the first place, without considering the possibility that maybe, just maybe, the world is a safer place, as Mark Rutte said? How do you do that? And you wonder why the war is unpopular. Ask people who oppose the war how close Iran was to getting a nuke. They probably haven't even thought about it. You don't think it's relevant? And if Iran is intractable as you say it is, unwilling to budge as you say it is, doesn't that raise a possibility in your mind about what kind of world we would have if these people had a nuclear weapon? Yet you don't even raise a possibility, even to dismiss it.

0: Now, I know you can't stand this man. I know you want him to fail. And last week, we went over again the piece written by David Boies, published in the Wall Street Journal, longtime Democrat lawyer, respected by Democrats, represented big-time Democrats in the last several decades, wrote a piece. He said, look, however you feel about Donald Trump, the world is safer now that Donald Trump has done something that previous presidents have not done, and that is to try to prevent Iran from getting a nuclear weapon. And even if you hate Donald Trump's guts, he said, and I'm paraphrasing, we ought to support the mission and hope that it concludes successfully. How do you write a piece and not even mention this? 888-971-SAGE, 888-971-7243. I am Larry Elder. Do not leave town.
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1: 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Hunger. Not hunger as a talking point, not hunger as a stat, but hunger as a daily reality for parents trying to feed their children. In 17 nations, Food for the Poor serves all across Latin America and the Caribbean. 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Now, for an entirely different perspective about the war in Iran and what President Trump's objectives are, Fox's military expert is General Jack Keane, number 60.
2: For more, let's bring in Fox News senior strategic analyst, General Jack Keane. General, thank you so much for being with us in the Sunday briefing. I want to get your assessment of what we just saw play out this weekend and whether you expect significant escalation from the U.S. in response.
3: Yes, certainly. Well, certainly our heart goes out to the families and loved ones of our soldiers, the fallen that has taken place, and their names are added to a very long, tragic list of literally thousands of Americans have died under the hands of this regime since they took power some 47 years ago. And this is the first president in all of that time who's ever taken consequential action to stop this barbaric behavior they've imposed on the region and the world writ large. So where are we here? I think what we have seen in front of us, and the reason we went back to combat operation, is diplomacy failed quite miserably. The reality is, on April the 8th, we went to a ceasefire, Jackie, and we began a three-month-plus negotiations to achieve some kind of an agreement here that made some sense to the United States. Negotiators promised, you know, we're reasonable, we want to coexist with you, we have to work with these hardliners, you got to help us work with the hardliners. This is the same pattern line, so our audience understands, that other presidents have had to deal with. The negotiators and diplomats are always appear reasonable, they always want to coexist with us, and they're always working against the hardliners. That has been the pattern for decades. There's nothing new about that, although some of our negotiators, being new to this, think it's new. It is not new. It is their pattern. And I don't think there's ever going to be a deal here that would be acceptable to President Trump. And he's obviously not going to take a bad deal at all. The negotiators, Iran promised the negotiators X, Y, and Z, and they broke those promises. Then their president, on June the 17th, signed the very deal that President Trump did. And 3 days later, they violated that deal over the Straits of Hormuz. Why? The Straits of Hormuz, in Iran's terms now, is their number one strategic asset. It exceeded their expectation that the success they had, because not only did it affect behavior in the region, it affected the economy worldwide. They believe it gives them huge leverage. They no longer have a nuclear enterprise that's buried under a mountain of rubble, most of it, to use as leverage. And so this is something they do not want to give up with, and that is why they broke the deal. And because they were not going to put up with the fact that the straits were going to be open and they would not have any leverage going forward. That is where we are. We're back in combat operations. We're attempting to clear, secure, and open the straits. We're reducing their capability to influence that, and also reducing the capability to retaliate against our bases in the region and the Gulf nations.
2: Okay.
3: I have some concerns about this going forward, to be frank. I don't share the view that this strengthens the resolve of the Gulf states. I think we have seen twice since we went to a ceasefire, once when we were trying to operate prior to that Project Freedom and put that in place, it was the Gulf states led by Saudi Arabia that told us not to do it, to stop it, and they took our air base away from us and our airspace. And what did we do? We stopped it. It's an open secret. A few weeks ago, President Trump was getting ready to go back to major combat operations, and the Gulf states called again and told them not to do it. Let's work some kind of a deal. The Pakistanis and the Qataris are hopeful this is going to happen. And by the way, the Pakistanis and the Qataris, believe me, are compromising. They're favoring Iran and dealing with us. They have both worked both sides of this, and at times detrimental to the United States, despite the relationships that exist between the United States and those leaders. The facts speak something else again.
2: Okay.
3: So where are we? We're going forward. Combat operations, I think, is likely going to expand as we go forward, given the reality of what we're facing with Iran.
2: Okay. With just about a minute left, I take your mention of some of the negotiators believing this behavior is new. I take that to
1: 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More from General Jack Keane when we come back.

0: With SRN News, I'm Keith Peters in Washington. The U.S. military is carrying out its 10th consecutive night of strikes on Iran to reopen the Strait of Hormuz. U.S. Central Command says the strikes aim to degrade Iranian military capabilities used to attack commercial shipping. The conflict has escalated as Iran retaliates by attacking American allies Kuwait, Jordan, and Bahrain. Two U.S. soldiers were killed in Jordan on Friday and another died in Iraq on Saturday. President Trump has imposed a 50% tariff on most Canadian goods, declaring that Canada has unfairly discriminated against American autos, alcohol, and dairy products. The move was announced Monday. On Wall Street, the Dow down by 307 points, the Nasdaq dropped 12, the S&P 500 lower by 14. More details at srnnews.com.
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1: 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Back to General Jack Keane for a different perspective on the war against Iran.
2: Okay. With just about a minute left, I take your...

0: Department. State Department also issued a warning that U.S. diplomatic facilities, including those outside the Middle East, have been targeted. So what is the risk to Americans at home and around the world?
1: We had an original aim that we started with to take Iran off the map as an aggressor and predator in the region. And we never had a stated objective to change the regime. We knew what that would take. And that was not a realistic option for us, but we thought we could weaken that regime so much that it would put it on a pathway to collapse. I think that is still a realistic objective. I know what we can do militarily. When we went to the ceasefire, we had 25% of the targets that had not been hit yet, and that is why Iran, you see, has ballistic missiles and drones and was systematically destroying those. Return to that, finish that operation. A lot of these leaders are vulnerable. The IRGC and its organizations are vulnerable. There's national infrastructure that is significantly vulnerable. There's no doubt that the combination of military operations and the economic means we're using, particularly Secretary Benson putting us back on sanctions, the naval blockade, which takes longer to have an effect, put that together with what we can achieve militarily, and we begin to put this regime very vulnerable to the resistance of its own people. I'm hoping the CIA and the Mossad are working earnestly, one, to undermine the regime covertly, and two, to find means and ways to assist the Iranian people to resist this regime. I do believe the goals at the outset are still quite achievable, and if we achieve them, we reset the Middle East, and we put it on a pathway for enduring peace and likely normalization with those countries and Israel. That strategic goal is still out there and achievable.
0: Okay. General Jack Keane, always appreciate your expertise. Thank you so much for coming on.
2: The primary goal was and remains to prevent Iran from getting a nuclear bomb. Why? Because a regime like this, that's willing to murder tens of thousands of its own people, a regime like this that's willing to pass out, as I've talked about many times, plastic keys, air quotes, so they can unlock the gates to paradise, keys that boys as young as 12 wrapped around their necks as they walked on foot across minefields during the Iraq-Iran war to clear the fields for soldiers and for tanks. Tens of thousands of them were blown up. Hundreds of thousands of them were injured. This is a regime that puts women and children in harm's way by design so that the United States and Israel could then be accused of engaging in war crimes. Can you imagine what a regime like that would do if they had a nuclear bomb? This is why we're in this war. And that possibility that Iran, as I said before, it's getting close to getting a nuclear weapon, something President Trump said, and something that was echoed by the NATO General Secretary Mark Rutte, that possibility wasn't even mentioned in this long article accusing Donald Trump of violating a campaign promise by getting us into a forever war, something that he campaigned against doing. This is just stunning to me. Again, I know you hate him. I know you can't stand him. But he gets credit for absolutely nothing. Is the world a safer place now than it was 4.5 months ago? I think so. Is Iran as close to getting a nuclear weapon as they were 4.5 months ago? Of course not. Are they able to support their proxies to the same level they did before this war started? No. Is the world better off that their ballistic missile program has been set back? Yes. Can you at least raise the possibility, Los Angeles Times, before you accuse President Trump of getting us into a forever war without even talking about why we're in the war in the first place? I think this is just jaw-dropping. See, this is the kind of stuff people mean, at least I mean, when I talk about fake news. Now, when it comes to supplements, two things matter most: that it works and that you can trust it. 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We hear from people every single day whose lives have changed, and we'd like you to hear a few of their stories. Chris has spent years doing physical work, leaving his feet sore at the end of the day.

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6: 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Abdul El Said is a candidate for Senate in Michigan. He has accused Israel of engaging in a genocide, has called Israel an apartheid state. Jake Tapper of CNN confronted him on a statement he made after the death of the Supreme Leader. He said that a lot of people were sad in Michigan over the death of the Supreme Leader, you know, the one that was chanting death to America, death to Israel. And when he was confronted, dodged the question. Number 47. Okay. Having some difficulty with that clip. John Fetterman, however, have responded to Mr. El Said, number 53.
7: Iran.
8: Okay. Let's talk about the split in the Democratic Party, because Michigan candidate Dr. El Said has been very critical of AIPAC. But when asked if there's room in the party for Israel supporters, he said, quote, there's always room in the tent, the Democratic Party tent, for folks. He obviously holds a very different view on Israel than you do. Can the Democratic Party, can the Big Tent be home to both someone like Dr. El Said and someone like you?
7: I think it's entirely appropriate to be pro-Palestinian. And of course, I'm deeply sympathetic to many of innocent Palestinians as well over. But where we have become parts in our party now, describing Israel is genocidal state or apartheid state, and now we're not going to vote for any kind of aid, and now even people like the J Street organization are going to vote against basic things like the Iron Dome, and it's getting more and more incredibly hostile towards Israel. Israel is our important key ally. When candidates like you've had Dr. on just before me won't criticize Iran, in fact he'll warn his supporters, well, we can't just be talking about that the leader of Iran was eliminated, which I think I'm proud to say that's a great thing. You know, eliminating Hamas leadership, eliminating Hezbollah leadership or Iran, that makes things safe and more just. And that's entirely appropriate views.
8: You've said that if the Democratic Party becomes officially
6: anti-Israel, you may break ties with the party, he said. Getting back to Mr. Abdul El Said, believes that ICE cannot be reformed, must be abolished. Number 49.
9: ICE has nothing to do with immigration. ICE has nothing to do with the southern border. ICE is about normalizing paramilitary force on our streets. ICE is about weaponizing the idea of immigration against the Constitution itself. ICE cannot be reformed.
0: ICE cannot be retrained. ICE has to be abolished. You're not getting another dime of our money. Not one more dime.
6: Not too surprisingly, Border Czar Tom Holman has somewhat of a different view. We'll talk about that later on. Hassan Piker, another one of these guys who refers to Israel as a genocidal state, calls it apartheid, gave a speech at a convention of the Socialist Democrats of America. Here's part of it, number 34.
10: No more to Trumpism, but no more to the Democrats who compromise, who conciliate, and who betray us. No more to the fascist reactionaries, but no more to the Democrats who will collaborate and cooperate with the fascists, who will fund ICE, who will fund Israel, who will help poison the planet, who will stiff workers and help bosses. We don't need those Democrats anymore. In fact, we have a message. We are coming. We are unbossed, we're unbought, we're unbound, and we will become undeniable. Thank you.
6: The man has an extremely influential podcast. These Democrats, Socialists of America have appeared on his show. Scott Jennings, the Salem talk show host, who's one of the CNN pundits, has a warning for CNN and for the Democrats. Number 61.
11: I think to boil this down to just insurgent versus establishment overlooks what many of these people are running on. They're simply beyond insurgency here. I mean, you've got people out there winning primaries that want to abolish borders, abolish ICE, abolish prisons, abolish the police, abolish the United States Senate. This is well outside the bounds of normal political discourse, and it's all happening in the Democratic Party. I don't think the Democratic Party leadership understands. They've already been overwhelmed, and it's just a matter of time before these views become the mainstream platform, and that's what they're going to end up running on in 2028 as well.
6: One of the things that they're running on, of course, is Medicare for all. There's a editorial, again, not an op-ed piece. Editorial means the official position of the Washington Post, about the assertion that you can have Medicare for all by simply taxing millionaires and billionaires. We're going to talk about that in a second as well. This is where this party is. Abolish ICE. Remember the woman running for Congress in Pennsylvania? Who was asked, well, if you abolish ICE, who's going to enforce our immigration laws? And she looked like somebody hit her in the head with a 2x4. And she said, well, I need to think about that. Well, can't you give me an answer now? Well, Congress should enforce our immigration laws. Congress should enforce our immigration laws? No, Congress's job is to enact the laws. The executive branch is a branch that enforces a law. And she's running for Congress and will probably get elected. 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
15: 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Eldorado's Let Larry Know What's On Your Mind.
6: 888-971-SAGE, 888-971-7243. An anti-ICE activist set fire outside an immigration court in New York City. The suspect is a former U.S. Army soldier. Washington Post says there aren't enough rich people to pay for Medicare for all. Sunny Hostin, the co-host of The View, whipped out the privilege card when her son was stopped for criminal trespassing. A Republican senator says Congress should declare illegal aliens invaders, which would then make their children ineligible for citizenship birthright. All of this and more, 888-971-SAG. Here is the clip where the candidate for Senate in Michigan, Abdul El Said, dodged when Jake Tapper confronted him about saying that people were sad over the death of the Ayatollah. Number 47.
8: The war with Iran is clearly heating up. Three U.S. service members, well, two were killed and one is missing overnight. They were stationed in Jordan. 20 weeks ago, when Iran's supreme leader was killed, you told your staff, according to audio obtained by the Washington Free Beacon, quote, there are a lot of people in Dearborn who are sad today, so like I just don't want to comment on Khamenei at all, unquote. I thought that quote was interesting because the Ayatollah has killed tens of thousands of innocent Iranians, not to mention the proxies that Iran has funded that have killed innocent civilians all over the Middle East. Why were you worried about offending people who support the Ayatollah?
16: Jake, on a day where we're mourning the loss of two more service members in a war we never should have fought, I think all of us ought to step back and ask whether or not everybody in Michigan, frankly, everybody in America, shouldn't be sad about the fact that this president, backed by the Prime Minister of foreign government...
6: He's going to reiterate the same point. A war we should never have fought. And Tapper doesn't say anything at all about, well, isn't it true that Iran was close to getting a nuclear weapon? Isn't that why we went to war? It's not even raised. Continue.
16: That this president, backed by the prime minister of a foreign government, took us to a war we had no business fighting in. So, yeah, I didn't want to comment on it then because it's a ridiculous pretext. And now you're asking me about the Ayatollah, who's dead, by the way, and you're not asking me about the service members who've died. You're not asking me about whether or not this war should have ever been fought. You're not asking me about whether or not the costs that are being borne by Michiganders in the tax dollars we pay or the gas prices that are insane right now are worth it. And so, look, let's have a conversation based in Michigan. I'm running for Senate in Michigan. And I think here in Michigan, all of us are probably sad about the fact that we went to war that we never should have fought. I'd rather our money be spent here.
8: I was specifically asking you about comments you didn't want to make because you didn't want to offend people in Dearborn, which is in Michigan. Let's turn to immigration policy.
6: And then he just dropped it. Let's turn to immigration policy. Is it or is it not true, Mr. El Sayed, that Iran was close to getting a nuclear weapon? Is it relevant? And notice he mentioned gas prices, which have now hit $4 nationwide, are, quote, insane, close quote. Still cheaper than under Biden, still cheaper adjusted for inflation, than the highest point under Barack Obama. Just a thought. 888-971-SAGE. Do not leave town.
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18: News this hour from Town Hall. I'm Keith Peters in Washington. A major media merger is on hold, Bob Agnew reports.
19: A federal judge on Monday ordered Paramount and Warner Brothers Discovery to halt their $81 billion merger for at least 2 weeks. That will allow states that are challenging the deal more time to see their case through in court. 12 states, led by California, sued to block Paramount's pending buyout of Warner last week, alleging that such a combination would, quote, extinguish competition in Hollywood and lead to fewer choices for consumers, especially moviegoers and cable customers across the country. Bob Agnew reporting.
18: The U.S. has initiated a 10th night of airstrikes against Iran. Speaking to reporters at Joint Base Andrews, Secretary of State Marco Rubio says the U.S. will continue to strike Iran until it's ready to negotiate.
20: I also think it's pretty growingly apparent that even within their own system, there's a growing split. I think maybe some of your outlets have documented this. Between those that understand that their economy is in shambles and they need to do something, or they're going to be in a lot of trouble very soon, economically, domestically, and others who are very militant in their view of life and in their view of the world and continue to launch missiles. So they'll have to work out that split internally. We're going to continue to respond. If the door opens to diplomacy, if the guys that want to do something productive for Iran win and take control of that system or take control of the negotiations, that'll be a very positive development. That's not where we are tonight, unfortunately.
18: President Trump has imposed 50% tariffs on most Canadian goods, declaring that Canada has unfairly discriminated against American autos, alcohol, and dairy products. The move has risks of higher inflation and further fraying of relations between the two nations. On Wall Street, the Dow down by 307 points, the S&P lower by 14. More at townhall.com.
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18: A murder trial for a woman claiming she suffered from postpartum issues has started in Massachusetts. We hear more from correspondent Lisa Dwyer reporting.
5: Jury selection is underway in Massachusetts for Lindsay Clancy's murder trial. Clancy pled not guilty to three counts of murder in the deaths of her three young children in 2023. Prosecutors argue that Clancy used exercise bands to strangle her three children in a well-planned assault. She also tried to end her own life. Clancy's attorneys plan to lay out an insanity defense, arguing she was over-medicated and dealing with postpartum issues. Clancy and her husband filed lawsuits earlier this year accusing her medical providers of failing to properly treat her for a severe postpartum psychiatric condition. I'm Lisa Dwyer.
18: News and analysis at townhall.com. From Washington, I'm Keith Peters. There's been a second death from Legionnaire's disease in New York City. More on this story from correspondent Julie Walker reporting from New York.
22: The New York City Health Department is reporting a second death from the Legionnaires outbreak on the Upper East Side that has made at least 72 people sick, sending many of them to the hospital. The disease is a form of severe pneumonia caused by a type of bacteria that thrives in warm, stagnant water. Health officials have focused on testing cooling towers that are part of air conditioning systems for large buildings. Health officials did not pinpoint a source for the outbreak, but say there's been a decline in new cases, and that indicates the source of exposure to Legionella bacteria has likely been eliminated. Legionnaire's disease is treatable, but 10% of people will die due to complications. Julie Walker, New York.
18: 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From Washington, I'm Keith Peters reporting.
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24: For those who have served our nation reminds us of why we salute our flag, why we put our hands on our hearts for the Pledge of Allegiance, and why we proudly stand for the national anthem. 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
28: 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Welcome to the program. No victor crafts allowed because we've got a country to save.

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1: 888-971-SAGE, 888-971-7243. I am Larry Elder. We are Salem News Channel. You can't succeed without ICE either. Borders are Tom Homan clashed with CBS's Margaret Brennan over the ICE vehicle stops that they said they were going to stop doing, and then reversed it when President Trump said, no, we're not going to stop doing vehicle stops. Number 33.
2: Two immigrants were shot in the span of a week. There was that one in Maine that was fatal just days after, another one in Houston. We also saw that man fleeing agents in Florida who then was struck and killed by a tractor trailer. I know you've been trying to keep the department out of the headlines ever since that streak in Minnesota that was deadly. How do you respond to those who say what's happening now looks like very little has changed?
3: Well, you know, first of all, we'll wait and see what the investigations, how they play out, right? Because, you know, I don't want to get ahead of investigations on who's at fault, what exactly happened. Because we all know when these investigations happen, there's going to be cell phone video, there may be city cameras, and, you know, of course, you got witness statements and affidavits from the officer and witnesses. So we got to let the investigations play out. So I don't want to really comment on investigations themselves, but. You know, I think, you know, Mark Wayne Mullen, you know, took some action and in concern of the safety of the agents and how we do operations. And that's why he did that, you know, that pause on enforcement on vehicle stops. But, you know, my concern is, I've done this since 1984. My concern is I think a lot of the rhetoric that you see every day, especially in sanctuary cities and at these protests that mm-hmm. resist. Members of Congress saying ICE isn't a real law enforcement agency. I think that I actually think that emboldens some people to say, I'm not going to comply with ICE. And I think no matter what people think of ICE, mm-hmm. no matter what you think of immigration law, you should always comply with law enforcement.
2: Yes, but in the shootings in both Houston and Maine, the people who were killed were not the intended targets. Have you caught the people you're actually looking for?
3: One of them, I believe we did, but, you know, that happens in law enforcement all the time. I mean, we're working, you know, we get leads on individuals, and you say, okay, well, this subject lives at this house, he drives this car. And when that subject leaves that house, you know, 6 o'clock in the morning, and someone gets in that car from that house, you know, they assume, okay, this is our guy, and they'll do a vehicle stop. And depending on when they make that stop and that person mm-hmm. complies, either they're going to be arrested or released. That's the way it's supposed to be. So, you know, law enforcement deals with misidentity every day across the country, not just ICE, every law enforcement agency. I was a cop. I know that happens.
2: Yeah, but these were fatal shootings, of course, in Houston and in Maine. And in Houston, it was an unmarked car. So when you're saying don't resist, these individuals who were chasing the man who died, they didn't have markings on that vehicle that would allow for him to know that they were ICE. It just looked like a car coming after them in the videos.
3: No, they have emergency lights. Officers have insignia, so when they get out of that car and approach the car, you can clearly see the law enforcement officers.
2: Well, in the video that has been public, it's not a marked car.
3: These people, I'm not saying it's a marked car, but they have emergency lights and sirens, so when they pull somewhere, they want to activate the emergency lights. A lot of police departments, I'm in New York City right now, a lot of NYPD officers are driving unmarked vehicles, and that helps them find people that don't want to be found, right? So, you know, but bottom line is, we'll see when the investigation plays out, but mm-hmm. they would be alive today if they simply complied with a vehicle stop by federal law enforcement. Just comply. You can, if you don't think you're being treated right and they had no reason to stop you, then there's avenues to take them to court, to sue.
2: Well,
3: to get
2: the family of the man in Houston said
3: court.
2: That he thought he was being robbed because it was an unmarked vehicle. Not that it was law enforcement at all.
3: They had emergency lights. They activate emergency lights, blue and light. You know, in my vehicle I drive where I'm with my security detail.
2: You've seen that on video?
3: Lights.
2: Because we haven't.
3: Seen what on video, ma'am?
2: That there were lights? Because in the videos that we've seen, there aren't. And because there weren't body cameras, it is hard to substantiate some of what you were saying.
3: Okay, well, I have not seen the videos, but I'm saying our vehicles are equipped with emergency lights. Now, if they didn't activate the lights, Again, I haven't seen that video. If they didn't activate the lights, then there's an issue there, right? But
2: okay.
3: I'm saying they are equipped with lights, so let me just caveat that. They should have been equipped with lights and sirens, but I do not know specifically if they activated those lights.
2: Okay.
3: As far as the cameras, Margaret, you know, everybody in ICE would have a camera now if the government wasn't shut down by Democratic members of Congress. There was money in that bill that they held up.
2: Yeah.
3: I think it was $120 million to equip all ICE officers with cameras, but because the government shut down, we're behind on that.
2: But they got $20 million in April.
3: Purchased. Mm-hmm. It wasn't enough. The $20 million may have bought some cameras, but it doesn't buy the storage. It doesn't buy the resources we need for the thousands of FOIA requests we're going to get. There has to be storage capability to hold these videos for a long time. So it didn't fund everything, but now we have the funding after reconciliation. The cameras have been purchased. Right now they're training the trainer and deploying the cameras nationwide.
2: Do you think it was a mistake for the Trump administration to have proposed the body cam expansion at the beginning of the term? Because I know you have advocated for body cameras, and now you're playing catch-up, right?
3: I think body cameras are the way to go. I think body cameras lets the American people know what that officer sees when he takes that action.
2: When will everyone get
3: one? You can have a cell phone camera from a witness on the side. You can have, you know, city cameras or whatever. But I want the American people to see what that officer sees when he makes the decision, takes an action.
2: I
3: think the American people need to see what that officer sees and hears. I think it's important.
2: Yeah.
3: And if you look at the data, body cameras actually exonerate agents more than they, you know, provide evidence of wrongdoing.
2: Well, yeah, and it would certainly help with reporting and public knowledge.
1: You know, is it too much to ask that Margaret Brennan said something about why ICE is out there? The last 4 years, open borders, millions of illegal aliens flooding into our country, some of whom on the terror watch list, some of whom committed murders in their host countries. Is there any discussion about this at all? How these sanctuary states are not allowing ICE to go to prisons and jails and get people from there, and therefore you have to go in the streets and do these maneuvers and missions? Is there any concern at all about all the people that have been murdered, raped, attacked, assaulted by criminal illegal aliens that were intentionally allowed into this country? And now ICE is a bad guy? ICE is a villain. ICE should be abolished. When I hear people like El Sayed say that, not one word about why we're having these encounters in the first place. Not one word about what happened the previous 4 years when the administration intentionally allowed millions of illegal aliens in the country, knowing full well it'd be very difficult to get them out, and knowing full well that the act of getting them out will then be attacked. They're home free. They've allowed millions of illegal aliens to come in the country and then attack the very laws and the people who've been empowered to arrest and deport them. Drives me insane. And now they're calling to abolish ICE. Even Arizona Democrat Senator Ruben Gallego wouldn't go as far as agreeing with that. Number 16.
0: Where do you stand when it comes to all these proposals? Is there daylight between you and a Bernie Sanders or a Democratic Socialist Zoran Mamdani, who have become quite well known for wanting to tax the rich?
4: Sure, I mean, sure, I'm sure there's some daylight, right? Just because, like, you know, we have different opinions about what the rate should be, whether it should be higher, it should be lower, should be realized gains, all this kind of like nuances. But I think where we have solidarity between us three is the fact that the rich have to pay their fair share.
1: But he said, I wouldn't go so far as to publicly abolish ICE because we want to win elections, he said. The rich need to pay their fair share. And Tom Homan has made the point. Democrats delayed the distribution and the acquisition of body cams with their shutdown. Number 15.
5: Why were the ICE agents not wearing body cameras in Houston or in Maine during these two incidents?
6: When the Democrats shut down the Department of Homeland Security, I was up on the Hill as part of the negotiating team to reopen the government, and they wanted body cameras. There was $120 million in the budget they were holding up to buy those body cameras. Now, since the Big Beautiful Bill passed, now the reconciliation bill, the body cameras have been ordered. There's a deployment schedule on the books, and right now they're just trained to train. So officers in each field office can train their officers on the use of the body cam.
1: Now, ICE should be abolished. Inevitably, there are going to be encounters that go south. Inevitably. Law enforcement faces this every single day. 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
1: 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I am Larry Elder. We are Salem News Channel. 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I want to thank everybody who's helped families in Venezuela receive emergency relief through my partnership with Food for the Poor. 5,000 people dead so far. And again, when you consider the size of Venezuela and multiply it times 10 to get an idea of the kind of impact it would have here in America if there were two powerful earthquakes back to back, as what's happened, as was the case in Venezuela, you're talking about 50,000 Americans dead. Your generosity has made a real difference. Starting today, there's a brand new banner up at LarryElder.com. It says Give Food. I'm asking you to think about another challenge that doesn't get nearly enough attention. Hunger. Not hunger as a talking point. Not hunger as a statistic. But hunger as a daily reality for parents trying to feed their children. In 17 nations, Food for the Poor serves all across Latin America and the Caribbean. Families are struggling every day just to put food on the table. The same generosity you showed to families in Venezuela can help provide meals, hope, and encouragement to families facing hunger right now. 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That's ELDER to 51555. We'll send you a link. Or again, go to my website, LarryElder.com. 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That's 855-918-4673. Tom Holman has made the same argument, been making for years. By maligning the law enforcement, you're making it far more likely that people are going to resist when they're pulled over. You tell a young black kid that the police are systemically racist, and it's logical for him not to comply when pulled over, because after all, the cop is going to harass you, if not shoot you, for no reason whatsoever. So this lie that the police are using deadly force against blacks just because they're black will make a young black man much more likely to resist lawful orders, making it far more likely the encounter could result in something that nobody wants. This is the damage being done by pushing this lie. Number 20.
15: I'm scared to death because assault vehicles are sky high. There's been a lot of shootings. I'm scared to death that one of these days our IRS officers aren't going to be quick enough. The bad guys will be quicker. And I'm going to hand another folded flag to a spouse or a child. So, you know, President Trump's clear this policy is not going away. But it all goes back to the Dems who want to continually attack ICE and tell people to evade them, tell people don't comply, tell people to resist, and tell people ICE isn't a real law enforcement agency. You and I talked about this year and a half ago, Laura. I said if the hateful rhetoric didn't stop, there would be bloodshed. And I'm saying it right now. There's still going to be more bloodshed unless they shut their mouth.
1: Abdul El-Sayed, the Michigan Democrat candidate for Senate, refers to ICE as not a law enforcement agency. Not a real law enforcement agency. Number 21.
16: You've been asked multiple times about defunding the police, but of course, as a senator, you would have nothing to do with local police, but you would be dealing with federal police. So would you vote to fund ICE any further, or do you think they should be defunded?
17: ICE needs to be abolished. ICE is not about law enforcement. ICE is about normalizing paramilitary force on our streets. And the faster we understand that ICE sits in contraposition to the Constitution itself, the faster we actually get about to being smart about the way that we do immigration. ICE is not that. ICE needs to be abolished.
1: ICE is a paramilitary force. Even Bill Maher is looking at his fellow Democrats and saying, include me out. Number 50.
18: You get some Democrats.
19: Democrats are cowardly.
18: Yeah.
19: They're cowardly. Their party is being taken over now by... You know, every day I hear about a new, very radical. I feel very good about, like 10, whenever years ago, like, I did lose fans because, you know, I wasn't going to go along with some of this crazy stuff on the left, too. I didn't change really on what I thought about the right, but just I can't sit and just not notice stuff, which people seem to want to do because it's all about my team or your team. But, yeah, there's some crazy stuff. You know, when we're cheering for the Intifada, I'm out.
18: Well, I don't know if you saw Jay Clayton.
1: And Bill Maher says that the only ones who will come on his show are conservatives. He apparently is not able to get some of these Democrats, Socialists of America on his show. Number 8.
20: Oh, the woke hate me. I get
21: the woke hate.
20: They just hate. It's an animating feature of their life.
21: Yeah.
20: Is to feel superior to people who are morally inferior because they don't agree with them 100% on everything. So that means you are, of course, morally inferior. And I just won't buy it. I don't go along, and that's okay. The people who love me love my dirty drawers. They really do. They do anything for me. They literally say to me, thank you for your service all the time when I'm out. So the people who hate me, you know, it's just like it just balances out.
21: Yeah.
20: You know, and if I thought that the people who hate me ever like made an honest argument, they're the people who won't talk to me. The conservatives who I don't vote with or agree on many things, they're always happy to talk. It's the woke people who are like, because they're not really that bright or learned about what the things they're arguing about, so they don't want to argue with me because they don't have I always say to them, just engage on the argument I'm making. Tell me that the argument I'm making is wrong. No, it's always you're old or you're you know, you're sexist. These are labels.
21: Yeah.
20: What about the argument?
1: And what about the argument? Howie Mandel is one of those pushing the narrative about the police engaging in systemic racism against blacks. Watch this, number 39.
19: This, how many people do you think the police shoot a year?
22: I don't know.
19: See? So you're talking out of your...
22: Well, tell me.
19: 1,000. They shoot about 1,000 people a year.
22: Okay, and?
19: How many of that is are white people?
22: Tell me.
19: So, again, we're having this discussion, but you're so sure of yourself, you don't even know the stats.
22: But why does that stat affect me?
19: Because you're talking about how much you have to worry.
22: I have to worry. My friends who are black, who are married and raising kids.
19: Right.
22: My personal experience. My personal experience, when I took my kids out and they got their driver's license.
19: Right.
22: I was worried about them driving safely and
19: right.
22: Those are the discussions I had.
19: Absolutely.
22: Don't speed and don't take somebody. My black friends have to have an added discussion.
19: I agree.
22: That I've never had with
19: Absolutely.
22: My kids. If you get pulled over by the cop, make sure that your hands are there.
19: Right.
22: Don't reach for anything.
19: Okay.
22: So isn't that privilege?
19: Okay. Again, let's not talk about, I like the word advantage better. There's something about privilege that just is.
1: All of my white friends told me they had that conversation from their parents. Comply. All of them. I'm Larry Elder.
23: With SRN News, I'm Keith Peters in Washington. A tropical depression is drifting erratically in the Gulf and is forecast to gradually strengthen into a tropical storm this week that could threaten several states. Forecasters say the depression is about 105 miles south of Panama City, Florida, and could become a named storm in the coming hours. They warn the system could produce a life-threatening storm surge over a wide stretch of the northern Gulf Coast. Senator Darlene Graham announces she's running for a full term in her late brother Lindsey Graham's Senate seat. She shared her decision with Fox News Channel's Sean Hannity in an interview set to air later tonight. Darlene Graham was sworn in last week to fulfill the remaining months of her brother's term, which ends in January. President Trump has endorsed her candidacy. More details at SRNNews.com.
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1: 888-971-SAGE, 888-971-7243. I am Larry Elder. Salem News Channel, so much to get to. Prime Minister Bibi Netanyahu is scheduled to appear at the United Nations in September. And the mayor of New York has reiterated his threat to have Bibi Netanyahu arrested as a war criminal. Republican senator says that Congress should declare illegal aliens invaders. That way their children would be ineligible for birthright citizenship. Colleges are getting around the ban on DEI by simply calling DEI something else. An anti-ICE activist set fire outside an immigration court in New York City. Suspect, a former U.S. Army soldier. Sonny Hostin whipped out the privilege card when her son was stopped for criminal trespassing. All of this and more, 888-971-SAGE, 888-971-7243. Even James Carville

0: exactly. And there's no other way to describe this.
1: So you think we should have given him more publicity? Is that what you're saying?
0: Absolutely saying that. I'm absolutely saying that. I think the decision not to air that speech by CNN and other networks is not being what's really newsworthy. And that this guy's, he's gone. He was advised by his own staff in a story that I read up. It was in Daily Beast and Politico that don't be crazy. When you got to advise the president of the United States not to be crazy, of course, he didn't take that advice for sure. But this is very newsworthy, I think. I do think, Wolf. And I think the more people see this, the more they'll understand that. And I really do. I believe that.
2: Now, he reached the same conclusion I reached, which is that the network should have aired it. Not because I believe that they think because I believe that he's crazy, obviously. But how do you, during wartime, refuse to air a primetime speech of the commander-in-chief? How do you do that? Now, he did not mention Iran, which surprised me. I assumed he was going to at least say something. He didn't. But ABC didn't know that. NBC didn't know that. CNN didn't know that. BS Now didn't know that. And they decided they weren't going to air it. It's not newsworthy. And as Carville said, if you think he's nuttier than a fruit fly, isn't that news? You don't air it because you don't like it. You don't air it because you think he's going to say things that are not true. Isn't that your job as a journalist to then engage in some sort of fact-checking afterwards, as opposed to suppressing it in the first place? Unbelievable. Senator Warner of Virginia opposes the SAVE Act, and he was asked a simple question. Forget about all the other stuff in the SAVE Act, the banning biological women from competing against biological men. What about just the simple photo voter ID? Would you support that? And Warner proceeds to tell him that we have photo voter ID in Virginia. Said that the host, John Carl, who lives in Virginia. And then this happened, number 44.
3: Now, I understand that you and I think every other Democrat oppose this so-called Save America Act, and there's a lot of reasons that you've put forward. But let me ask you very narrowly on the issue of photo ID, requiring photo ID to register to vote. Is this something that Democrats should get behind?
4: We have very...
3: 80-some percent of Americans, 71% of Democrats say they favor this?
4: You know what? In Virginia, we have voter ID and photo ID. I got to show my...
3: That's actually not the case. I mean, I'm a Virginia voter. You don't need to show a photo ID in Virginia. There are a wide range of things you can show for ID. And if you don't show one of those, you can sign an affidavit saying...
4: affidavit.
3: But so it's not required.
4: And those become ballots that if you want to contest later can be contested. But you do have a variety of documents. But we have voter ID of one form or another.
3: But should that be a national standard?
2: We already have photo ID in no, you don't. I'm in Virginia. 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
0: 888-971-SAGE, 888-971-7243. 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Zoran Mamdani insists that he will arrest Bibi Netanyahu if he comes to New York City. Bibi Netanyahu is planning to come to New York City to speak at the United Nations in September, number 36.
7: Israel's Prime Minister Benjamin Netanyahu is perhaps planning to visit New York for the UN General Assembly. You pledged during your campaign and after you won to order his arrest to comply with the International Criminal Court warrant. What will happen if he comes in September?
8: I believe that Prime Minister Netanyahu belongs in The Hague. He's a war criminal who has been charged by the International Criminal Court. And what you will find is that is an opinion that is held by many purely because of what his actions have wrought over these last many years. I've also said that I will follow the laws that we have here in New York City, because I believe that there is an importance in following the law as a leader who presides over our city, and that's something that I plan to do.
7: Meaning? I'm sorry, I don't understand what that means.
8: Meaning that whatever the law allows me to do in New York City, that's what we will do, but we won't be writing our own laws to that end.
7: What does the law allow you to do?
8: That's an active conversation with our legal department in seeing what the prospects are we have here in our municipality. However, what we've seen at the national level is a desire sometimes to write your own laws, to go outside of the bounds of legality. That's not something we have an interest in.
7: I mean, normally when people come to a UN General Assembly, they're granted a sort of amnesty because it is the seat of the United Nations. Is that what you're thinking that you'll honor, or you're actively looking to see if you can actually arrest him?
8: I think we are looking at all of our legal obligations, and one of them is with regards to the United Nations. But the other part of this is we're not talking about a personal assessment of Benjamin Netanyahu. We're talking about the International Criminal Court and the fact that they have a warrant out for this prime minister's arrest. And I think it's important to talk about the weight that that has as a charge, and also that as the mayor of New York City, I'll be following the laws of New York City.
7: Okay.
0: What a buffoon. So you campaign promising to arrest Bibi Netanyahu. Now you're going to consult with your lawyers to find out if you can do it? How about doing it the other way around? How about consulting with lawyers first to find out whether or not you can arrest the Prime Minister of Israel coming to the United Nations to speak because he's been indicted by a criminal court that we don't even recognize? What a buffoon. Here's John Fetterman on Mr. Mamdani, number 37.
9: Thoughts here on Mamdani threatening to arrest Benjamin Netanyahu if he comes to the U.S.
10: What is such a tough guy to say that kind of thing. He has no way to do that. Of course, obviously, America's not even part of that corrupt court. And so he's just a clown to even say that. So he won't try that. And I'll just sit down and focus on the problems that they have in New York. That's really not your purview. You and I know that. Sit down.
0: Yeah. Mm. Patty is in Philadelphia. Patty, you're on the Larry Elder Show. Thank you for calling.
11: Oh, hi. Larry Elder, I'm so excited to talk to you. I think you're the greatest. But I just wanted to say, when they keep talking about the forever war, the forever war, I think we should say, yes, there is a forever war. Iran has been in a forever war against us for almost half a century, and Trump is the first president to try to end it, right? He didn't start it. He's trying to end this forever war that we're having against us by Iran. And I think that should be our talking point.
0: Absolutely, that should be our talking point. I start out the show by talking about this. The front page article, LA Times, referring to Iran as a forever war that President Trump promised to avoid. And in the entire article, not one sentence about whether Iran was close to getting a nuclear war. Let alone the fact that, as you pointed out, that for 47 years, they've been chanting death to America, bombings, IEDs, hundreds of Americans killed, to say nothing of the tens of thousands recently killed of their own people. It's just amazing to me. Zohran Mamdani tells Jake Tapper it's a war we should have never started. Tapper doesn't say, well, excuse me, sir, do you think it's relevant that President Trump said that Iran was close to getting a nuclear weapon? Do you think it's relevant to ask whether, if that's the case, that their program has been set back and whether the world is safer because of it? Do you think it's relevant to discuss what would happen to the world if Iran had a nuclear bomb? Would they likely use it? Do we just cross our fingers and hope that if they acquire a nuclear weapon, they won't use it despite chanting death to America, death to Israel, death to Western civilization? Can we at least have this discussion? Apparently not. I'm going to arrest Bibi Netanyahu because he's been indicted by a court that the United States doesn't even recognize. And don't forget, until the State Department intervene, an official in the Zohran Mamdani administration was going to meet with the Iranian ambassador to the United Nations. Why would you meet with the Iranian ambassador to the United Nations while we were at war against Iran? And by the way, do you think maybe the Iranian ambassador to the United Nations has some good ideas on what you can do about affordability in New York City, since that was your number one agenda? How will meeting with the Iranian ambassador achieve your goal of reducing the cost of living in New York City? Just a thought. Wonder what his ideas might be. The Washington Post said that their goal of Medicare for all cannot be accomplished simply by taxing millionaires. Even if you took away all their wealth, you still wouldn't have enough money to fund Medicare for all. I'm Larry Elder.
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0: 888-971-SAGE, 888-971-7243. I am Larry Elder. We are Salem News Channel. A Republican senator says Congress should declare illegal aliens invaders that would make their children ineligible for birthright citizenship. Colleges are getting around the ban on DEI by simply calling DEI something other than DEI. Anti-ICE activists set fire outside an immigration court in New York City. Suspect is a former U.S. Army soldier. Washington Post says there aren't enough rich people to pay for Medicare for all. You can pay for it, but don't think you can get all the money, says the Washington Post, from the so-called rich. Sunny Hostin whipped out the privilege card when her son was stopped by the police for alleged criminal trespassing. All of this and more, 888-971-SAGE. Zvi is in Teaneck, New York. You're on the Larry Elder Show. Thank you so much for calling.
20: Yes, thank you, Larry. Teaneck, New Jersey. But Mamdani is a complete embarrassment. And you're right, Iran would without a doubt use nuclear weapons. I tell you, President Trump made a very, very strong case about that in his speech last week, right?
0: Dave is in Placerville, California. Dave, you're on the Larry Elder Show.
21: Hello.
0: Hello.
21: Hi, Larry. I've got an idea for a bumper sticker, and it goes like this. You can't view it as news if it's already been used as propaganda. And, of course, view would be in parentheses.
0: All right. I will take that under advisement. This is anti-ICE activists setting fire outside an immigration court in New York City, number 64.
22: Guys, oh my God! Get away! Oh my God! My God.
0: And it turns out that the suspect, former member of the U.S. Army. Joe Rogan has some tough words for Gavin Newsom, who wants to be president, number 59.
23: They don't have any faith in Gavin Newsom.
24: Oh, yeah.
23: Which is kind of funny because he wants to be president so bad.
24: That's sure what it looks like.
23: You can't ruin a city and then go on to ruin a state and say, guys, that was just practice.
24: I know.
23: Once I get it as a president, I'm going to fix it. I mean it all.
24: I mean, it's so crazy, but he's such a great politician. I mean,
23: no,
24: he's so smooth.
23: He's
24: oh,
23: not
24: you don't
23: the,
24: think so?
23: No. I think he's terrible.
24: How's he remained in power for so long?
23: Low competition.
0: Every dumb idea has been tried twice in California. Larry Elder.
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26: 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Why did it matter? Because a free nation needs citizens equipped to work, build, steward, and govern themselves. 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Because education should form capable people under God, not dependent subjects under bureaucracy.
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29: We got breaking news as Mamdani calls again to arrest Netanyahu. An explosive device rattles New York.
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29: Welcome to Seculo. Phone lines are open for you. It is Monday, July 20th. Welcome to the show. Will Haynes is joining me in studio. We've got a packed show today. Mike Pompeo is joining us, followed by Marsha Blackburn. It is obviously the senator of Tennessee is running for governor. It is going to be a packed show, so you're not going to want to miss it, but also I'm going to be taking your phone calls at 1-800-684-3110. We are covering the breaking news out of New York City this morning as a explosive device was found and was detonated outside of a federal building in Manhattan this morning. Few people are injured. We don't know a lot of information yet other than a man was taken into custody after police say he set a fire, ignited what they said were maybe fireworks, waved a gun outside of a federal building.